0: where it was before the war with Iran started. Treasury yields fell in the bond market. The yield on the 10-year Treasury dropped to 4.40%. Seth Sutel, New York.
1: A rural area of Northern California has experienced its strongest earthquake since 1940, but it caused only mild shaking with no immediate reports of major damage. News and analysis at townhall.com. From Washington, I'm Keith Peters reporting. Olympic athletes will get cash grants from a new $100 million fund created by the IOC.
2: The International Olympic Committee is committing to paying more than $100 million directly to athletes. It's creating a fund for $10,000 grants athletes can apply for after competing at the Summer or Winter Games. The cash commitment from the IOC comes after growing calls in recent years to pay prize money at the Olympic Games. That money will be available to the nearly 3,000 athletes who competed at the 2026 Milan Cortina Winter Games. I'm Julie Walker.
1: A giraffe named Gracie is missing in Texas, and the search for her has become a tall order. Gracie, who is about 3 years old, has been missing for nearly 2 weeks after escaping her enclosure at Cedar Hollow Ranch in the Texas Hill Country near San Antonio. More on these stories at townhall.com.

0: 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Philip is in Los Angeles. Hi, Philip. How are you?
1: Hello, I'm okay. How are you?
0: Better than I deserve. What's up?
1: Well, I'm having difficulty staying away from new debt, and I'm on baby step number two, and I'm having difficulty with budgeting.
2: Okay, Philip.
0: Those would go together. That makes sense.
2: Yeah. Is it any type of like business debt or all consumer debt in your household that you're trying to stay away from?
1: Consumer.
2: Okay. Any specific type that you find yourself in a lot?
1: Credit cards and medical.
2: Medical and credit cards. What's going on with the medical?
1: Just having difficulty with the copays and doctors and dentists and things like that.
2: Okay, more just routine type medical things, or is there an ongoing sickness or concern?
1: Routine,
2: okay.
0: How old are you?
1: 49.
0: How many kids you got?
1: Zero.
0: Okay, are you single?
1: I'm married.
0: Okay, and what's your household income?
1: I would guess $45,000 a year.
0: What do y'all do for a living?
1: My wife is in clerical, and I work in a grocery store as a courtesy clerk.
0: Okay. It doesn't sound like you guys are peeking out on your careers.
1: Correct.
0: Yeah.
1: So, I'm not. My wife is okay.
2: With hers, you mean?
1: Yes.
2: Okay. But $45,000 in Southern California.
0: For two people working 40 hours, you're not working 40
1: hours. Yeah, I'm not working 40 hours a week. That's right. I'm a part-timer. Yeah.
0: Why?
1: Just the way that the company does it.
0: No, why are you not working 40 hours doing something?
1: I'm looking for a 40-hour week job, and it's hard right now for me.
2: Have you ever had one, a different type of career?
1: I've done other things with cashiering and with driving.
2: Okay. Okay.
0: Is there something that you are facing or that you're trying to work your way through that we're not understanding here that's keeping a 49-year-old man from getting a job and holding it down?
1: Yeah, a lot of emotional stuff, a lot of baggage, a lot of, I have a long history.
0: Okay, and so that's also playing into the medical bills, right?
1: Right.
0: Okay, all right, now that makes more sense. Okay, little more mercy then. All right, and so here's the thing. There's a connecting line here between these things. Let me kind of walk through it. So the emotional healing produces a version of Philip that allows him to work more and earn more, which allows him to have more money to budget. And so the actual cause of some of the things you called about goes all the way back to you completing your healing journey. Is that logical to you?
1: Yes.
0: Yeah. And so, in other words, the stronger version of Philip we have that's got the scars of the past healed enough to function.
2: Yeah.
0: At full capacity. And then that version of Philip works 60 hours, two jobs, three jobs. And that version of Philip brings home a lot more money than $45,000 in Los Angeles.
2: Yeah.
0: Okay? And that changes the whole budget transaction.
2: It does. But I also have Dr. John Deloney in my head, Philip, where he is, he leans into, you have to have action as well. I'm all about you healing from, you know, what it is, but there's been a pattern, it sounds like, most of your adult life where you've haven't gone beyond what you're doing now. And I think it's a both ands. Yes.
0: Yeah,
2: I agree. But you have to
0: action in the healing step.
2: And the action of getting up at 6 a.m., going to a job, getting dressed, getting out the door, being somewhere with an accountability of being on time, working hard and exhausting yourself till 5 p.m., 6 p.m. for dinner, and you leave and go home. There's a confidence and a rhythm.
0: That'll double your income.
2: That is good for you, Philip, paired with being able to, you know, unpack what you need to unpack and understand yourself and not have high levels of anxiety, all of that. But I think it's a both and. And so if I were you, I think it's part of your healing journey to go and be productive, because I think that's going to give you some confidence. And when you get paychecks in that are double what it is now, and you can sustain sustain you and your wife, and you're not behind, and you're not so stressed and bogged down and feeling like, oh my gosh, I don't know how we're going to make the next paycheck. Some of that confidence of, hey, look, we're literally bringing in tangible money, double mm-hmm. what we were. And that, not that money brings you confidence, but you know what I'm saying? Like it will give you a sense of pride and dignity.
0: Yeah.
2: That I think is really good for you, Philip.
0: Adds swagger to your walk.
2: Versus being home till 11, working a half day, or you know what I mean? Like,
0: yeah.
2: I think there's a level of that busyness and productivity that's going to be really good for you, Philip.
0: Exactly.
2: And you have to stay current on your bills. There's not going
0: to
2: be much of a choice, or you guys are going to get behind and live off credit cards for the rest of your life. And that's going to cause more stress and anxiety. So
0: what I would do that'll help push you into that is to go back all the way to the beginning of the call and answer your actual question was, okay, I'm struggling with budgeting and I'm struggling with debt, staying away from debt. And so the way you fix both of those things is the same way we're talking about this other issue, with great intentionality and action. So the intentionality is, I'm going to ask you to pretend that someone is paying you $100,000 a year to manage this couple's budget in Los Angeles. And this couple's budget has a husband named Philip. And if you were paid to do that, you could do it.
2: Yeah.
0: And you could sit down. I talk to you. You're an intelligent guy. You can sit down and do a budget. And we'll hook you up with Every Dollar, the budgeting app. And you and your wife sit down and you say, all right, we're going to tell every dollar before it gets here what to do. And then we're going to stick to that. That's intentionality. Then when you're doing that, And you know, there's a problem, then you've got to say, well, the reason we're doing all of this is to get out of debt and stay out of debt, so we're not going to use debt to fix our problems anymore, or our impulses, or our whatever. But the reason debt is popping up is you don't have a good, solid, detailed plan. Because if you got a good, solid, detailed plan, it's going to point out that you need more income.
2: And
0: you're going to go get the income.
2: Well, and I would assume your rent and Los Angeles has got to be most of your paycheck. I mean, if you're bringing home four grand a month.
0: Not even.
2: Yeah. Three grand a month. I mean, I don't know. I think that there's, when you start to look at the math and see, you guys would probably you're probably already cutting back, but I would cut up the credit cards, not make it an option. And that will force the math to show you that the income really is the major problem here.
0: Exactly. So two sides to the equation, folks, the income side and the outgo side. You want to win, you got to beat both of them. You'll be increasing your income, constantly thinking about long-term and short-term. What can I do to get the income up? And what can I do long-term and short-term to get the outgo down? Sell a stupid car? Sell the boat? I don't know. What is it? What's in your way? What's keeping you from winning? When I'm done talking to you, you're still going to be okay, and I'm still going to be okay. But what's keeping you from winning?
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0: So just like we told the last guy, 100% of people who win at anything do it with intentionality. 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No one accidentally is married for 45 years. Sharon and I are getting ready to hit 44. 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Jackson, Tampa. Hi, Jack. How are you?
7: I'm all right. How are you?
0: Better than I deserve. What's up?
7: So I've got a couple of questions. I am fresh out of school. I just graduated from the University of Tennessee last year.
0: Go Vols.
2: Go Vols. Living in, well yeah. done.
7: Go Vols.
0: Yeah. What's your degree in?
7: I got a degree in supply chain management.
0: Whoa, good for you. Killer. You landed the first big job?
7: I did. Well, it's actually a construction job, so not exactly what I studied, but so.
0: What are you making?
7: I got a pretty solid job. I'm making $80,000 a year.
0: Straight out of school. That's sweet. Good for you.
7: Yes, sir. Thank you. So I guess the main question I have is my girlfriend is still in school and she does not have an income right now. She's in school to get her DPT, so Doctorate of Physical Therapy. And then at which point she will be in debt at around 70, she'll be around 70 grand in debt after getting out of school.
0: Mm-hmm.
7: I currently am saving for a ring. I don't have any debts at the moment.
0: Good.
7: I just don't have a ton in my savings, and I'm worried that once that 70 grand hits, I mean, assuming things go well with my girlfriend, which I fully do plan on, I plan on getting engaged and all that stuff. But I'm just kind of looking at that, and it's a little nerve-wracking to have that kind of
0: good
7: over my head.
0: Well, you're a supply chain guy. You're looking down the field, down the line, and seeing what's coming. Way to go, man.
7: Yes, sir.
0: Like you were trained to do. Congratulations.
2: So are you worried that you won't be able to make the payment?
0: Or clear it up?
7: I'm just not. I'm worried that I won't be able to clear it up.
0: When does she graduate?
7: I think she'll graduate in about a year, mm-hmm. but she won't start having a job until, I think she said, October.
0: Why?
7: Not of next, or I think it just takes a little bit of time. They've got to pass a couple certifications outside of school.
2: Through the summer, she'll do that. Okay.
0: So she's got to pass her board.
2: And then when she gets a job in October of next year, what will she be making? What's starting salary for her?
0: 60 to 80.
7: It's looking like around 80 to 90K.
2: Okay.
7: Yeah.
2: Well, why don't you just live off your, assuming you guys get married in that time period, why don't you guys, live off your income, which will probably be up a little bit more of 80, and then throw her income at her debt,
7: yeah.
2: and you guys are out in a year.
7: Okay. But I'm just looking at my savings. I've currently got around $3,000 in a high yield savings account, like $2,000 in a,
0: yeah, but
7: 401k.
0: You've been working a whole month.
7: Okay.
2: And she's going to have an income, Jack. She'll have an income.
7: Right.
0: If you save like a crazy man between now and the time you get married, when would you think you get married? Before October of next year?
7: No, definitely not.
0: Okay.
7: Probably the next 2 to 3 years, hopefully.
0: Why?
2: He's like, whoa. I'm saving for a ring.
7: I'm thinking
2: of
7: marriages, rings.
0: Oh my God.
7: That's a lot coming down the pike. And I'm sort of, she doesn't live with me, but we do hang out a lot. I live with my brother, but we kind of, I pay for most, pretty much everything, which I'm comfortable doing. And
0: you don't need to be paying for anything of yours until you're married. And you need to be piling up cash. Buy a ring in cash, have an emergency fund in cash, and then pile up cash if you're engaged to where I think by the time you get married, and you probably need to get married sooner than you're thinking, but by the time you get married, you'll probably have enough to pay it off or almost pay it off, and then the two of you will be making $200,000 between the two of you by then. My gosh, man, you'll be able to knock it out in no time.
7: Okay. Well, that makes me feel a little bit better.
2: But listen, too, this is not your responsibility to pay on her debt until you are married.
0: Do not pay a dime of it.
2: Yeah, so if you did your way
7: right.
2: and you
7: yeah,
2: guys got married in 3 years, though, then you shouldn't be stressed about it because
0: her problem.
2: Yeah, that's her problem, not yours at that point.
0: Yeah.
7: Mm-hmm.
0: Yeah. But if you're getting married, she passes her boards, she gets a job in October, you get married in October, you might not have 70 by then stored up, but you might. You really might. That's 18 months from now. You're making 80, 90K, and you don't have any expenses. So what the flip are you going to do with all that money?
2: It's 70,000.
0: I know.
2: He's making 80.
0: 18 months.
2: Yeah. So, I mean, he's going to probably save for the wedding, save for a ring. Yeah. Yeah, there's some stuff. But all that to say, you guys together, once you are married, yes, you'll be fine. I appreciate the caution and a little bit of that unease, because if I am Jack, and I'm like, okay, I'm debt-free, I'm now going above my net worth and saving, and then I'm going to have this massive debt entering my life once I get married. That can feel weighty for sure, but that's just so emotional. It's not logical. When you look at both of the numbers of what you guys are making, you'll be fine.
0: And, I'm bragging on you, Jack, about getting your degree in supply chain. Your decision-making paradigm that you're taught, your method of thinking that you're taught in order to get that degree, can work against you as you're planning this marriage, and you can you'll get paralysis of the analysis and go, "We'll get married in 8 years." No, you need to just old man to young man, get married.
2: If she's the one, yes.
0: Yeah. If you're going to get engaged, don't.
2: Yes.
0: We don't need 73-month engagements. Good Lord. All because you overanalyze stuff. So don't analyze it. Get done. Get it done, man. And you know, you're going to be okay. Both of you got great careers. Both of you, neither one of you did stupid degrees in left-handed puppetry or something. You both got the ability to step out of school into 80 grand. Nope. I mean, not many degrees do that. So
2: pretty strong.
0: You guys are going to be fine. And don't use your training and overanalyze getting married. Just do it. Jeff is in Raleigh. Hey, Jeff, what's up?
8: Hey, guys. Thanks so much for taking my call. Long-time listener.
0: Thanks.
8: First-time caller.
0: Mm-hmm.
8: So I have essentially completed baby steps 1, 2, and 3.
0: Good.
8: I got rid of the stupid truck, $60,000 truck, $1,200 a month payment. That's gone and out the window.
0: How painful was
8: I
0: that?
8: I am married. Oh, it still hurts.
0: What kind of truck was it?
8: But a 3500 Silverado. I pulled
0: Sweet.
8: A trailer all over the country. So
0: that was hard to sell. That's a great truck. Good for you. You manned up, did the right thing. You're acting like a grown-up. Way to go.
8: If I could have built one, I'd have built that one. So it sucked, but it was the right thing to do.
0: Yep.
8: According to you, and it seems to be.
0: It is the right thing to do, but I'm with you. I hate it.
2: How can we help, Jeff?
8: So I'm 29. I'm married. I have 2 kids. We have essentially eliminated our debt to this point outside of our home and a HELOC that we took out on the home to help eliminate that debt. We had almost $80,000 in credit card debt. That the HELOC paid off, which took, you know, the interest down to 6% with the HELOC over 20 years versus, you know, $3,000 a month in credit card bills that we were paying.
0: Well, you're not in baby step 3 then. You didn't eliminate the debt. You moved it.
8: So, yeah, so that was kind of my question is, should my next step be
0: pay off the HELOC? Yes.
8: Okay.
0: Yes, you didn't get out of debt yet. You just moved your debt. And you can't hide from it. It's still there. So you need to draw back and punch that thing in the nose and finish it up.

0: If you're getting close to Medicare age, let me tell you what I'm seeing and hearing. A lot of you feel overwhelmed. All those parts, all those plans. Medicare feels like a maze. 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People dread the decision or put it off because it just feels too complicated. Todd in Florida said he was scared to even start, but Chapter walked him through it step by step and found a Medicare plan that actually fit his life and saved him $600 a year. That's exactly what Chapter does. They slow down, explain your options, and help you make a wise decision based on your doctors, your medications, your priorities, and your budget. And the best part, Chapter services don't cost you anything. 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
1: With us on news, I'm Keith Peters in Washington. Back-to-back powerful earthquakes have slammed Venezuela, collapsing buildings in the capital of Caracas. The U.S. Geological Survey said the first earthquake had a magnitude of 7.1, and its epicenter was west of the community of Morón, located along the country's Caribbean coast, about 104 miles west of Caracas. The quake had a depth of 13 kilometers. Minutes later, the USGS reported an even larger 7.5 magnitude earthquake. President Trump formally kicked off celebrations for America's 250th anniversary by working to get the country excited again. The president hosted a rally Wednesday night on Washington's National Mall. Festivities included a flyover by stealth bombers and a presidential speech. More details at SRNNews.com.
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4: 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Dr. John Deloney here. Listen, I need everyone to put your phones down. Yes, put it down. 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
5: 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That's because those things are just tools that the toxic money system uses to keep you broke and stressed out. And I should know, because I fell for all the money traps and lies out there, and it left me with anxiety and frustration and stress. I basically got punked without the Ashton Kutcher cameo. But I've got good news for you. No matter where you're starting from, you too can buck the system and build wealth, just like I did. Get this, I went from broke to millionaire in a decade. And in my new book, Breaking Free from Broke, I'll teach you exactly how I did it. 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
1: Today's question comes from Lewis in Connecticut. How should interest from high-yield savings accounts be handled? I've so far ignored the accumulating interest because of baby steps 6 and 7 still feel very surreal. Should I be entering the interest as income on the Every Dollar app to include it into paying more on the house, giving, and investing, or should I leave it in savings and let it continue to grow? It's funny. We actually have our interest as income on the Every Dollar app on our high-yield savings just to be like, hey, we're making this.
0: You don't have a mortgage.
1: It's available. No, but I'm just saying, in general, if you have a lot of money in savings, that high yield, it's wild what it can produce year after year. So it is a real thing that.
0: But if you're on baby step 6, you should not have a lot of money in savings.
1: It should be going.
0: You should have your emergency fund.
1: I know, but I just
0: felt the amount of high yield savings that is producing should be minimal. And so what that tells me is you got a whole big chunk of money sitting in high yield savings. You should have thrown at the mortgage. That's what I think is going on, Lewis.
1: Otherwise, they could be saving for something else.
0: Yeah, I mean, 3% on $30,000 is $900 a year. That's not enough to ask this question over. Okay? You just pick that up and throw it at the mortgage. It's a no-brainer. But you got a bunch of money in there. You've been saving money over there, and you've not applied your. You got all this high-yield savings instead of putting on your mortgage. You need to take your dadgum mortgage and get rid of it.
1: Unless they are saving for something specific that they're going to use that money for.
0: Again, it shouldn't be $200,000 worth of something.
1: No.
0: I mean, it should be the amount you should have. I mean, you're saving for Christmas or saving for replacing a car or something like that, a vacation.
1: Okay, fair. Okay, yes. So
0: shouldn't be that much money.
1: I know. But when he said that, I was like, oh, my gosh.
0: That's what you do. Yeah. But you have a lot in high-yield savings because you all are doing other things with that.
1: Yes.
0: And you don't have a mortgage.
1: Yeah.
0: Yeah, so do I. But, yeah, but in that case, you would just take that interest and do exactly what you said and add it to income.
1: Sure.
0: Andrew's in Little Rock. Hi, Andrew. How are you?
2: I'm doing well. How are you?
0: Better than I deserve. What's up?
2: Yes, thank you so much for taking my call. I'm a long-time listener, and we are very sick and tired of being sick and tired, and we are trying to figure out how to best go about, you know, getting out of debt. We currently have two junk cars that we are driving.
0: Good.
2: We both have a lot of issues, however, and we're trying to figure out if we should fix them or if we should buy another one or in what would be a fair, safe amount to put towards them.
1: How much are the repairs costing you guys?
2: Well, right now they are asking me about $3,000 to fix the suspension and AC problems we're having and batteries.
0: What's the car worth?
2: It's worth $3,000.
0: Well, no, you don't spend $3,000 on a $3,000 car. That's a net zero. So you don't fix the suspension, and the suspension's the big number there. All you want to do is fix the AC, and you got to put a battery in it, right?
2: Yeah.
0: Yeah, don't fix the suspension on a $3,000 car. It's gone.
2: Okay.
0: I mean, if the suspension has completely gone out to where the car is sitting on its belly on the road, which didn't happen, this is just a mechanic that looked and said, oh, your suspension's loose. Yeah, well, so what? Guess what? It's a trashy car. Of course the suspension's loose. It's worn out.
2: Mm-hmm.
0: That, as long as the car will it drive?
2: It does drive.
0: Good. It's loosey-goosey, right?
2: Yeah. I mean, it runs fine for the most part. It does make a lot of squeaky sound.
0: Yeah, here's what...
2: we just come to talk about safety.
0: Yeah, I was driving a car that's probably worth $400 after I went broke. The main color of it was Bondo, okay? And it had 418,000 actual miles on it. It was an absolute piece of crap. And I drove that car for what felt like 10 years, 1 3-month period. And during that 3 months, all I thought about was how bad I hate this car. And I spent all my waking hours working to put money together to move up a little bit in car and pay cash. And then move up a little bit of car and pay cash. And that's why today when someone gripes about Dave Ramsey bought a nice car, well, kiss my butt. I know what it feels like to have been there, and I'm not going to drive that anymore. I don't have to. I worked my way out of that hole. So what I want you to do is get really, really mad about being here, and don't call me back in 4 years and say, I listen to you all the time. I'm driving junk cars. You need to go get out of that junk car by getting this mess cleaned up in your finances and work your butt off. Get mad about driving something that,
1: and realistically,
0: you know,
1: Andrew,
0: squeaks.
1: It may only last you guys another 4 to 5 months.
0: Yeah, and then
1: but save on the side. Yes,
0: throw it away and buy another $3,000 car. But don't spend $3,000 on a $3,000 car.
1: Yep.
0: Yeah, those are throwaway cars. And let me tell you guys, if you're at that level, okay, this car that I'm talking about was loaned to me. It wasn't even my car, which is even worse. And like the cops are following me around because they're like, what are you doing driving this car in this end of town? You know, and it's like, are you here to rob something? You know, and so
1: I'm looking up what
0: I was being profiled
1: Bondo,
0: based on my car.
1: Bondo,
0: right? And
1: is.
0: So, you don't know what Bondo is?
1: I don't think so.
0: Bondo is the filler you put in when you have a car wreck. Used to. They don't do it anymore.
1: Oh, or it's, oh, okay. It's showing it's, on it, hardwoods.
0: Well, yeah, it's a filler. Okay. If you had a dent, you would fill the dent up.
1: I got the joke now.
0: Yeah. Okay. So the predominant color was dent.
1: Was
0: dent filler. Okay.
1: That makes sense. Right. I always pictured like a red door and a, yeah. Oh, thank you, Google Image.
0: Yeah, there we go.
1: Well done.
0: Yeah.
1: All right.
0: Yeah, you sand that stuff
1: oh,
0: in.
1: Oh, yeah. I see. Yeah.
0: You fill it in and then you paint over it.
1: Okay. Yeah,
0: there you
1: yeah,
0: go.
1: Yeah,
0: all right.
1: Yeah. Okay.
0: So, lesson learned. All right. So here's the thing, though, guys.
1: Kelly didn't know what it was.
0: If you are
1: back,
0: if you are in that market for a short period of time, it should be for a short period of time because you're so pissed off that you're willing to do anything to never drive like that again. I'm going to drive like no one else so that I never have to drive like no one else again. I'm going to pay a price to get out of this mess. And part of it is I'm going to drive a car that we have to give it a name because it's pitiful. Old Blue, Big Bessie, whatever it is, right? And you have to have a little yacht horn going. Burr. So go, if you want to buy one of those, here's where you get them. Garage sales. This is a $1,000, $2,000 car.
1: Facebook Marketplace.
0: And this, Facebook Marketplace too. This is a dog ugly car. No car dealer would even put this on their lot. It's ancient, but it has not many miles and has a lot of life left in it, but you couldn't tell it cosmetically. That's what you're looking for when you're buying a $2,000 or $3,000, $4,000 car. It's zero sex appeal, and you will get no dates if you're single based on your car. And this is what you're looking for a short period of time. And you go bananas on that because a car is the thing that kills your finances. And I love cars. I've got nice cars now, but they kill your finances. And if this is going on year after year after year after year, I'm not saying drive that kind of car for 3 years.
1: Mm-mm.
0: I'm saying do it for 3 months, 5 months, 8 months, whatever. And we're just going absolutely crazy. Be sure you take pictures of it and you can put them, you know, you can later on, you can show them to your grandchildren when you have, or your great grandchildren and say, back in '26, we drove this car and that's why you ain't poor no more, kid. You can do the grandpa thing, right?
1: Mm-hmm.
0: You know, we changed our family tree back in '26, you know, and cause that's the stuff you're doing right now, Andrew. I'm proud of you. Now, but you're going to have to suck it up and knock it in the face. You got to get after it. You got to get pissed off. I'm not living like this. I've never been poor. I've only been broke. Poor is a state of mind. Broke is I'm passing through.

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0: Justin's in Chicago. Hey, Justin, what's up in your world?
1: Hi, Dave. How are you guys?
0: Better than we deserve. How can we help?
1: Okay, I think this is like a really good question for you and your daughter. How should you set up pay in a family business? That is my basic question.
2: Like market value? You pay?
1: No, like I can like go into it. So I make $120,000 a year working for my dad, mm-hmm. and I'm asked for a raise, and he just acts like I'm capped out, and there's like no other way to advance in a family business. And I'm wondering if you should be working towards shares or.
2: Wait, you feel that way, or that was told to you?
1: I feel that way. Like I haven't had a raise in 10 years, and my dad says I'm capped out. Like that's as much as we can pay you for your job.
0: Okay, so. The answer to your question overall is what Rachel said, and that is that what you should be paid in a family business is what the job pays. And so if the job you're in is capped out, that's fine. But if you weren't there and your dad had to hire someone else to do that job, what would he have to pay in the market?
1: Probably now about $120,000.
0: And what do you make?
1: About $120,000.
0: Okay, then why would you make more than he would have to pay to replace you?
1: Well, that's kind of my question. That like it's a generational family business, and that's not how my grandpa did it. He paid his kids way more so they could save and buy more locations. It's a very large business.
0: Yeah.
1: So I'm just
0: So what I would do in that case is not to pay you more for your job, but I would give you some percentage of profits as
1: correct.
0: A family member. And treat you like an owner, okay? Whether you got percentage actual ownership or whether you got paid as an owner. So what you should do in this situation or in this thing is to say, all right, let me ask you this. If you went and got a job doing what you do somewhere else, what could you get paid?
1: For the industry, it's gotten a little bigger. About, after a couple of years, probably about what I'm at right now, about 120, but I've been working for my dad 20 years.
0: Doesn't matter. How long you've been working there. What matters is what the job is worth. And I think we clearly have established in this conversation, this job's worth what you're being paid. You're not being underpaid.
1: Correct.
0: Okay. And you're not being overpaid. Now, so then we separate the being paid for the job with being an owner. So you've got employee and you've got owner. And you can wear both hats. But just don't confuse them and convolute them. And so if your dad wanted to be like your granddad and move some dollars your way out as an ownership position, even if it wasn't an actual stock, but instead I'm going to give you some percentage like grandpa used to.
2: What is the profit of the company each year, net profit?
1: Net profit about 8 to 10 million.
2: Okay. Do you have other siblings in the business?
1: I do not, but I have cousins in the business. So that's where my dad has 5 business partners.
2: Are the cousins paid just for their jobs as well? Or are they
1: paid just for their jobs, but they're paid just as much as me. Like it doesn't make any sense how they set up the pay structure.
2: Okay.
1: That's kind of, so I guess my Dave's right. Like I can separate the job. I know I'm not overpaid or underpaid. I know I'm getting what I get for my job. But my question more is like, my dad had told me at one point, you know, give me $100,000 and I'll sell you my shares of this. And I had the money to do it. Then he reneged on that. And then he just said,
0: that's a different discussion.
1: Wait till I'm dead. I just don't know how most families do it.
0: Most families do it, but they don't renege.
1: But should a dad be willing to sell the share? Should it be something gifted? I mean, for that ownership?
0: One's okay. There's not an ethical construct on that. Lots of the small business owners we work with sell their shares to the next generation. That's not unusual at all. Some of them allow them to participate in profits to buy out the percentages over time quickly. Some of them gift them and just gift them. And so it's not a thing. So, your dad's not. Now, the only thing he's done that I've heard so far in this whole conversation that's wrong is reneging.
1: Yeah.
0: And so when was that?
1: That was maybe about 2 years ago. And his reasoning was he wouldn't be able to be the president of the corporation.

0: Bob set it up more simply because he was one person and, you know, put a cap on all of his stores to get a rent check and then gave like a 10% profit sharing. So my dad was making way more than the job entailed. But and then my great-grandpa actually just sold the business to his sons and allowed them to pay him with the profits over the years from the business. So there's a bunch of different ways, and I don't...
1: Well, here's what I think should happen for the good of the business. And all the people that we're talking about, brothers and cousins and everything else, you guys do not, your dad and his generation does not have a plan.
0: Correct.
1: And that is going to kill
2: y'all.
1: That's
2: the issue.
1: It's going to run off all the family members that are talented because they're going to go do something else with their life. And it's also, you know, they're holding on so tightly. Oh, God, I won't be the president. And there's no succession planning. There's no... generational agreement on what we're going to do. There may not even be good partnership agreements between him and his brothers. I don't know.
0: Right. Yeah.
1: But that all, they, if they want to save this business generationally, they need to sit down starting next week and put together a partnership agreement that they all agree to, and then B, it needs to include a succession plan of what to do with you and your generation. And how to make the transition in ownership and how to make the transitions in profits. So an example would be, with what you've told me about this, that would be healthy from a mental health and a relational health standpoint. I don't know if your bunch can pull it off, but a good thing would be that you guys sit down and the brothers come up with an operating agreement that that says your dad is the president until such time, regardless of his ownership position. And that allows him then to begin to transfer some of the ownership position without losing the presidency.
2: Because so, eventually he won't have it.
1: Yeah. Yeah. And because he can't, if he can't do good succession planning because he has to hold on to the moment because they're at such conflict, then you guys are going to die. The business is not going to make it. You guys are going to fight with each other, and the enemy is within. The enemy is in the building. It's no longer competition. It's no longer trying to serve the marketplace. You guys are all just scrambling for all the crumbs inside the building. That is not healthy. It's going to blow up relationships, and it's going to end the business. We see it all the time. We coach family businesses that do stupid butt stuff like this all the time. And so you guys have got to, your dad has to sit down if he wants to save it. And if he wants to save the relationship with his kids and his brothers, they need to sit down and develop an operating agreement for today that includes him continuing to be president, in my opinion, based on what you told me, for X period of time, and begin to transfer shares into the other generation, and that generation also has an operating agreement as to how this thing's run after succession. It could be that you split the business up, and each of you take your store and go on your way, like your grandpa used to do. And that might be the healthiest thing of all. But you guys not having a plan... And, you know, and then reneging on stuff to stay president is a good way to screw up the whole thing.
2: And staying so consistent for 10 years of your income and not moving one inch is deflating, right? So he either was overpaid 10 years ago.
1: Yeah.
2: And it is what it is. But there's no movement in that. There's no, I don't know, there's not, and not that you have to move up outside of market value. I'm not saying that. But to not have a raise for 10 years.
1: Well, that something was wrong then.
2: Yeah.
1: They either started too high or something's weird about this position or something.
2: Yep.
1: But again, that can be solved.
2: For sure.
1: By just saying, we're going to leave that income there because it's market value, but we're going to add some percentages of ownership over here and let you share in the profits, and all of a sudden he gets a raise.
2: Yep.

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1: Hey, George Camel here. 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

0: Peters in Washington. There was a heated exchange at a Republican meeting with President Trump.
1: President Donald Trump berated Senate Republicans during a closed-door meeting on Capitol Hill for allowing a vote to block his war in Iran. Trump had particular words for the four Republican senators who voted with Democrats. Most Republicans stayed quiet during the meeting, but Senator Bill Cassidy of Louisiana, who lost re-election in his primary last month after Trump endorsed an opponent, stood up and defended his vote.
2: I'm voting for more powers until I get a briefing.
1: Adding,
2: but I, again, matched his tone.
1: And says,
2: the American people need to know more than we are being told.
1: I'm Lisa Dwyer.
0: Democratic socialists won big time in New York after moderate Democrats fell to far-left candidates endorsed by the New York City mayor.
3: Socialists sweeping primary races in New York, knocking mainstream Democrats off the ballot. It was a very big night for New York City's Democrat socialist mayor, Zoran Mamdani, as all of the socialist candidates he endorsed won their primary races. This is a major shift to the far left, and liberal media now calling the New York City mayor a kingmaker. All of these winners, for example, want to abolish ICE.
0: Correspondent Laura Winters reporting at one campaign event, chants of Free Palestine were heard. Some centrist Democrats warned that the left flank is too extreme on Israel and other issues, risking losses for the party in November. Back-to-back powerful earthquakes measuring 7.1 and 7.5 respectively have slammed Venezuela, collapsing buildings in the capital of Caracas. On Wall Street, a mixed day as the Dow was up by 182 points, the Nasdaq dropped 110. More at townhall.com.
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0: A Texas summer camp, the scene of a deadly natural disaster last year, has filed for bankruptcy. Correspondent Rich Thomason has more.
8: It's Chapter 11 reorganization for Camp Mystic, where catastrophic flooding over the July 4th holiday killed 25 girls and two teen counselors. Richard Eastland, owner of the All Girls Christian Camp, also died in the flooding. In a court filing in Houston, the camp lists debt exceeding $10 million, assets ranging from $100,000 to $500,000. Families of the victims filed suit in November, saying the camp operators failed to take the necessary steps to protect the girls. Rich Thomason reporting.
0: For decades, Camp Mystic was a summer staple and an institution for generations of families who dropped off their girls at the sleepaway camp to ride horses, canoe, fish, and attend Bible studies. News and analysis at townhall.com. From Washington, I'm Keith Peters. It's summer and a lot of people are heading for the beach. The Coast Guard explains what a beachgoer can do if caught in a rip current. We hear more on that story from correspondent Donna Warder reporting.
9: Rip currents account for most beach rescues, and about 100 people drown from them along U.S. beaches each year, according to the United States Lifesaving Association. Lifeguard Marine Safety Lieutenant Charlie Knight in San Diego explains what they are.
10: When the waves come into the beach, it needs somewhere to go. 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
10: Stay calm, flip over onto your back, float, and allow the rip current to take you out. 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

0: Welcome back to the Ramsey Show in the Fairwinds Credit Union studio. Rachel Cruz is my co-host today. We're going to take an hour and do something that we haven't done in a long time. We're going to do a theme hour, and we're going to talk about real estate. And to do that, I brought in one of my good friends for many, many years, one of the top real estate minds and real estate coaches in America, Brian Buffini. Flew in from his home in California to hang out with us. We've been hanging out for a couple days, having all kinds of discussions. We get to do all kinds of fun stuff together. But we thought, hey, we better get him here on the air while he's here, and we better mine this mind. He knows more about this real estate stuff than anybody moving around out there, and have a really good discussion. Welcome, my friend.
1: It is always a pleasure, and we've had a great week, and I'm looking forward to today.
0: Now, if you've been listening to the show for a while, you've heard Brian on here a couple of different times. We were promoting his book, The Immigrant Advantage, and which was a bestseller years ago when that came out. 3 years ago?
1: Maybe five. We're getting
0: maybe five. Yeah, time gets away fast. Yep. Okay.
2: And it's not going to be Southern accents this hour either.
1: No.
2: I love listening to
0: you. Southern Ireland.
2: That's it. I just like the Irish accent.
1: That's it. You know, we're big into real estate in Ireland. You know what I mean? The potato famine and all that good stuff.
0: All right, let's get to this. The real estate market is a problem. Mm-hmm. We've talked about it a lot here on the air, that the shortage of inventory and the weird blip on the radar called COVID drove prices up unbelievably, and they've slowed down considerably. But still, we've seen a phenomenon that we've never seen before, in that that we're currently at the oldest median age for a first-time home buyer, right?
1: Yep. 40 years of age. So median, half above and half below. You know, how old were you when you bought your first house?
0: 22.
1: Yeah. We drove by one of your original houses.
0: That was a flipper I was doing. Last night, we're going to dinner. We drove by one of those rehabs.
2: Yeah. Well, that's good.
1: Yeah. I was 23.
2: Yeah. So, Brian, this is the pain point. I feel like we hear so much. I mean, housing and buying a home is a financial goal for majority of people, as it should be. Yeah. But it's just they're feeling this tension at this point, and it starts to feel hopeless, right? And we were talking about social media.
0: It feels out of reach.
2: Yeah, we were talking about social media earlier. But I get in that algorithm, and you just see people. And it's some complaining, which I'm like, listen, I get it. It is hard. But then also it starts to feel as people start throwing facts and figures, which is why I love that you're on, because you can maybe combat some of that or affirm some of it. Yeah. But it just feels like today, more than ever, than any time in the home buying process, it's harder with just the price of homes, income, and all of that. What would you say to someone that just...
1: Well, yes, the answer is correct. But if you talk to, you know, people from the 60s and they bought a house for $8,000, they thought their arms and legs were going to fall off and they ate spaghetti for 3 years. You know, everybody feels that way.
2: Yeah.
1: Everybody also does, oh, you see that property over there? I could have bought that in 1979 for $8 and a packet of peanuts. And now it's worth $20 million, but I didn't buy it. So, you know, that's never going to change in real estate. What we have is what I call an anaconda's meal.
2: Okay.
1: You know the anaconda?
2: Yeah.
1: It eats like a sheep.
2: Only from the Jennifer Lopez movie.
1: It takes 8 months to digest it, and that's kind of where we are with real estate right now. That COVID, free money, you know, 2% loans. Everything jumped up. COVID, people were living in small houses. Remember there was the tiny house movement? Remember that, Dave? Mm-hmm. Well, when we were all living together for 10 months locked up, nobody wanted a tiny house. It's like, I don't want to see you. I want an office. I want a school.
2: Yeah.
1: I want a gym. So now people got bigger houses, lower interest rates, and you had this massive jump in the market. When the Fed adjusted the rates, because they overcooked it, it was the fastest rise in rates in 120 years since the Federal Reserve existed. They intentionally stalled the market like stalling an airplane. So they intentionally put the brakes on, and the brakes have kind of been on ever since.
0: Mm. Yeah. So to backtrack a little bit, 10 years ago, the median age of a first-time home buyer was what?
1: 30 years old.
0: And so in 10 years, it went from 30 to 40.
1: Yeah.
0: And this is the highest median age since we've kept records.
1: Since we kept records, go back to 1908, the most in a decade was 2 years. It changed. That was the Great Depression.
0: Mm-hmm.
1: And then the next great change was during the war. And then we had the baby boomers and, you know, America exploded in the housing after that.
2: Yes.
1: And so it is a shock. Mm-hmm. It is a shock to the system. And what I do here.
2: So people don't feel crazy. If people are feeling this, they're not crazy.
1: No.
2: There's a reality to it.
1: But they're losing hope, and that's the dangerous thing. You can't lose hope.
2: That's right.
1: You got to dig in.
0: We're not going to get in the loss of hope business or the... mm-hmm. sanctioning of a victim, but mm-hmm. there's also the reality of the numbers.
1: Yeah.
0: And so based on that reality, then you've got a solution. We have to come up with a solution.
1: Yep,
0: sure. We'll work on that throughout this time we've got together. I want to do that. And so rates are pretty much just stayed the same.
1: Yeah.
0: For what, 3 years?
1: Yeah. I mean, look, we were heading on a nice path, and I thought we'd be at between 5.8 to 6.2 this year.
0: Mm-hmm.
1: And then we got Iran, you got oil, you got all that stuff, which is another blip in the screen. But I think what's going to happen is it's we might even have a slight rate hike before the end of the year. Eventually, rates are going to settle around 6. Mm-hmm. 6% is a healthy mm-hmm. interest rate.
0: Not a bad thing.
1: You know, yeah,
0: I got the business, it was higher.
2: I was going to say, well, then that's perspective too, right? Because you have, you know, my age group that we don't remember
1: sure.
2: the Carter years, right? Or the, you know what I mean? Like when they all were selling houses.
1: 1989, I was in a real estate office, and we had a 10% party. We were stirring the porridge. We were dancing it up. Pizza was in. The music was playing because the rates had come down to 10%.
2: Yep.
1: So, yeah, historically, the rates were ridiculously low. I mean, 2% and 3% mortgages are artificially governmentally created. So for a government to loan a bank money at 0% is not sustainable,
2: mm-hmm.
1: especially when the government's paying 5% to the people who loaned it the money.
2: Yes.
1: So it's artificial.
2: And I saw this on one of these slides that you gave us. Of single women.

0: just what I see.
1: Okay.
0: And so they're like, I don't
2: feel
0: like...
2: So this is a 25 to 35-year-old man.
0: Yep, 25, 30. Well, we know that exact demographic because online gambling has gone from $5 billion a year to $150 billion a year in 3 years.
2: Mm. Thank you, DraftKings.
0: Thank you, DraftKings.
2: And you want to know why men aren't buying houses?
0: Yeah.
2: DraftKings.
0: Yeah. And remember, you couldn't have a sports team in Vegas, and you couldn't have an advertiser, and now because they all own a piece of the action.

0: And you look.
1: What happens is when you have a lack of hope, as soon as I get desperate, I get stupid.
0: Yeah.
1: And you're not swinging to hit singles and doubles. You're swinging for the fence. And every time you swing for the fence, you strike out. Mm. And that's what brought the crypto bros up too.
2: Yeah. Yep.
1: They're looking for a dadgum easy money.
2: Mm-hmm.
1: And
3: well, the ladies
1: I
3: are
1: never,
3: saving
1: I never,
3: and making wise decisions.
1: Well, the women are just there. They're just going, we're just going to put some money away.
2: Yeah.
3: Yeah.
2: The house is a bigger deal.
1: Wow.
3: Well, I can't wait to keep talking about this because there is a plan and
2: there
3: a great way for people to be homeowners.
2: For sure.
3: And so, yeah, and you're part of that.
2: I wouldn't be here without it.
3: It's great.
1: Brian Buffini is with us. We're talking real estate this hour, what you guys all want to talk about, and we're going to help you with it. We're also going to talk about the realities of what you're doing out there.

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1: 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So he's really got his finger on the pulse of what's going on in the real estate world. He and I have been talking offline about this because we've been friends for years. And one of the conclusions I've come to, Brian, is that there's not a that the people who are feeling hopeless and are just screaming and throwing a fit on social media and yelling at boomers, you bought your house for a basket of strawberries thing, are really too simplistic at how they're looking at this.
3: Yeah.
1: Because instead of looking for a solution, they're just laying on the floor foaming at the mouth and having a fit. because there's a lot of different problems. Let's go back to one thing, and then I want to take this down a couple of ways. One thing you were talking about was the number of houses sold this year.
3: Yeah. 4 million it'll be this year. It was like 4.1 last year.
1: Right.
3: And the last time
1: we got about 1 million houses on the market listed.
3: On the market, yeah.
1: And that's been that way for about 4 years.
3: Yeah, almost four. And the last time we had that few homes sold was in 1995, when there were 80 million less people living in the country. So you have big population increase, all economic supply and demand. So you have 80 million more people, which is why prices are continuing to go up and will continue to go up. Mm-hmm. If you are watching YouTube, if you're watching the doom scrollers, market crash, this has fallen into the thing. It is not true. It is clickbait. It's unfortunate that some people make a living.
1: The prices are going up because there's a inventory shortage, supply and demand.
3: Supply and demand.
1: So. Yeah, you've got 100 million more people chasing the same number of sales.
3: Yep.
1: And so we've got a supply problem. We continue to have a supply problem. And that is due to several things.
3: Mm-hmm.
1: So there's a bill sitting on the president's desk for him to sign. He just pushed it aside a few minutes ago as we're recording this or broadcasting this. So I don't know when you folks are going to be listening to this, but something else may have happened by then. But for right now, he pushed it to the side, so he's not signing it till he gets some other political favors on some other stuff he's working on. But that bill is called the Road Act, and it had good intention. You and I agree it's full of a bunch of pork and crap. But Congress can screw up Christmas. But the idea was that they're going to limit corporate hedge fund buyers and Chinese foreign nationals and so forth from buying thousands of single family homes and starving that supply we're talking about.
3: Yeah. Allegedly.
1: They're going to limit the idea of limiting it is a good idea. It was your idea.
3: It was. I proposed it to the Secretary
1: of Housing. And I said it on the air, and I said, President Trump, if you're listening, and apparently he was, or somebody was, because they put the bill out like 60 days later in January. They got the bill passed, but by the time they got it through Congress, they screwed it up, putting all this crap in it.
3: Yeah, and they, you know, what was initially proposed was a great bill.
1: Limited to 350 homes, single-family homes that a corporation can own because they're stealing them from first-time home buyers.
3: 100%. So first-time buyers, and by the way, they get tax advantages. Mm-hmm. So a giant, you know, multi-billion-dollar company gets all of these tax advantages that a single family that's, you know, eating spaghetti, saving their money, can't. And so that was the intent. Now it's gotten politicized, and all of a sudden it's like, well, we're concerned about access to capital and things like that. And
1: said BlackRock.
3: Yes, because I also got a giant contribution to my campaign, right?
1: BlackRock.
3: So they gave $10 million, and Mary can give $10. So look, so it is the deal. It's brutal.
1: One thing we could do is, if you really did do it, and this bill really doesn't.
3: Yeah.
1: If you really did do limit the number of the Chinese buying 5,000 houses in Memphis, Tennessee.
3: Yep.
1: Or are BlackRock doing the same thing and taking them off the market? That's thing one. Thing two you've suggested, and I like this even more, is to get the market moving, just do away with capital gains tax completely on single-family personal residences.
3: Yeah.
1: Or on personal residence, period.
3: Sure, and they can do this in a periodic way. They can do it in a structured way. Right now, it's $500,000.
1: But that's a 25-year-old law, isn't it?
3: It's $500,000, and $500,000 was different 25 years ago than it is today. It was different 5 years ago. So if you move that to $1 million, so if you went from $500,000 to $1 million, so that first million,
1: you would stimulate sales like crazy.
3: Here's what would happen: the baby boomers, who are sitting on $89 trillion worth of assets, the baby boomers are willing to go, okay, you know what I might do? You'd actually have a temporary dip in prices because they go, guess what? I'm going to make a mill on this. Maybe I'll take $50,000 off the house to sell it quick because I want to do it while the capital gains laws change.
0: Mm-hmm.
3: They might take 50. They might take 70 off the price. They might take 100 off the price. You might have, this guy took 50. Now they have. So prices might take a little softening.
1: And you put
3: for
1: some
3: while.
1: Supply in the market.
3: A lot of supply in the market.
1: Because your median seller right now is in their 60s, right?
3: Median seller is 64 years of age.
0: Is it capital gains or is it rate to buy the next home that's stopping people? Or both? I just don't know what the motivation is.
3: Baby boomers are sitting on...
1: Their houses are paid for.
3: They're paid for. They got a bunch.
0: That's fair. Yeah, they weren't buying then.
3: Some people say the greatest generation. They're borderline. I'm going to create some tension here for you, but they're borderline being called the greediest generation.
1: Well, we were. We're the 80s.
3: Yeah. Go, go, baby. Yeah. And get it. Greed
1: Gordon,
3: is good.
1: Gordon Gekko.
3: Gordon Gekko. Yeah. Grease the hair back.
1: Exactly.
3: So the baby boom generation was the first historical generation to buy real estate, not just for a primary residence. Mm-hmm. Baby boomers bought rental properties. Baby boomers bought vacation properties. Baby boomers bought and built 8-unit apartment buildings. So brilliant. They sacrificed. They made their money. And they've done well. They've been slow to hand it over.
0: Yeah.
1: So
0: yeah.
1: The two things we could do from a macro perspective, and usually you and I don't reach for Washington to do anything because they screw it up, and they have in this case too, but would be to limit corporate buying and to just do away with or raise the capital gains to $1 million.
3: Yeah.
1: Capital, you know, you sell your home for up your personal residence for up to $1 million profit with no taxes at all. If you just did away with it, you could increase your inventory substantially, which would increase the flow of houses, and we get back up above a 4 million transaction rate, and you'd get the inventory going. And the third thing is, we got to have some federal help, probably pouncing on people like these idiots in California that have still not issued building permits 2.5 years later on Palisades.
3: My people. I'm from the People's Republic of California. Look, it's more homes were built in Dallas-Fort Worth last year than in the state of California.
0: The entire state,
3: which is 40 million
1: because of regulations and building permit costs and all the fees and more. They got more fees than a French poodle. fee.
3: Very good. $167,000 the average fees for housing, just to break ground. So the fact of the matter is, there are governmental things that can happen. There are some things they're trying to do. The one thing this current legislation does a lot of reducing requirements and restrictions and regulations on housing. They're reducing the federal regulations on housing. So that will help some things. They're going to expand, the developed property. So like, the delivered mobile home, right? So that's like you can build it to suit, and which is a little more
1: manufactured
3: and they're a little more structured than they used to be. So there are some things that they're doing that will help some things.
1: Okay, let's switch gears then.
3: Yeah.
1: That's stuff that we can't control if we're 35.
3: Yeah.
1: But we can control if we're giving all of our money to crypto or DraftKings.
3: Yeah.
1: We can control if we go into debt to Ford Motor Company for a $90,000 pickup, and so we don't have any money to save for a house. We can control if we don't let Citibank, what's in your wallet, screw me over with Samuel L. Jackson telling me to do it. We can control if we get deeply in debt with student loans.
3: Yep.
1: These are controllables.
3: Yeah.
1: That the individual can do to put themselves in a position where they have disposable income to start moving towards buying.
3: Dave Ramsey has a lot of answers for the real estate business. You know, if I want to, somebody said, if I really hated a real estate agent and I wanted to just really screw him up, I'd refer him a couple of kids who wanted to buy a house and tell them to buy a truck first. If I really hated that realtor, okay, here they go. And what happens is psychologically, their first major purchase is a car.
0: Mm-hmm.
3: And then they got a loan and now they feel they can buy a house. It's insanity, and you've just added 3 years.
1: You screwed up the whole thing.
3: You screwed up the deal. Student loans,
1: by the way, get married.
3: Yeah, there's a good one.
1: Cohabitating doesn't get you towards buying a house.
3: All the budgeting stuff you talk about is 101. That's why I was a Dave Ramsey fan my whole real estate career, because I'd have my clients listen to your stuff so I could help them get a down payment to buy a house.
0: Yeah, opens up margin when you don't have debt. And then patience also.
1: I got one more to add to this when we come back, and then we're going to take some calls.
3: Great.

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1: With SRN News, I'm Keith Peters reporting. Back-to-back powerful earthquakes have slammed Venezuela, collapsing buildings in the capital of Caracas. The U.S. Geological Survey said the first earthquake had a magnitude of 7.1 and its epicenter was west of the community of Morón, some 104 miles west of Caracas. Minutes later, the USGS reported an even larger 7.5 magnitude earthquake. A rural area of northern California has experienced its strongest earthquake since 1940. Mendocino County authorities say some injuries have been reported but have provided no details. The U.S. Geological Survey says the epicenter of Wednesday's quake with a preliminary magnitude of 5.6 was near the agricultural town of Willits. More details at SRNNews.com.
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0: Hey, what's up? Dr. John Deloney here. Listen, I need everyone to put your phones down. Yes, put it down. You're going to live. 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
4: Talking with Brian Buffini, we're talking about real estate. The median age of the first-time home buyer has gone up from 30 years old to 40 years old in the last 10 years. We have a shortage of inventory. We talked about there's three things that the government can do. One is lower regulations to get home building going again. Two is do away with capital gains. And three is limit corporate buying thousands of single-family homes and starving that inventory. As an individual, what can you do? Well, quit being desperate and swinging for the fence. And so stay off of DraftKings and crypto. Quit buying crap you can't afford and letting these companies screw you like Lexus. And you've got a car you can't afford for $1,250 and then you whine because you can't buy a house. It's your fault. You did that. Okay? So you've got to stay out of the stupid. You got to get the stupid student loan paid off like it's some kind of pet in your house. You got to get that credit cards cut up and get Samuel L. Jackson out of your life. What's in your wallet? All of your money, apparently. But yeah, so, we got to fix all of that. And then the one last thing I wanted to bring up, and I want your input on this, because you and I are about the same age, and I've been hammered negatively on this subject, because I was on Fox yesterday talking about it, as a matter of fact, and the anchor John on there is about our age, and he said, what'd you pay for your first house, Dave? And I went, $67,500. What'd you pay for yours? $88,000. What'd you do that on? $18,000 a year. Okay. Well, wages have not kept up with house prices because house prices shot up in the last 10 years due to inventory shortage and COVID garbage, right? And so wages have not kept up. That is real. However, the other thing we've never adjusted for in our psyche out there in the land of TikTok where you're 27 years old living in your mother's basement bitching about this is you've never adjusted your entitled viewpoint. Because let me tell you what was in that $67,000 house. No stove, no refrigerator, had to go buy them used, no washer and dryer, no dishwasher, no microwave, no disposal, roll out vinyl floor on the kitchen,
5: come on,
4: and a Formica top, a green, chipped up sink that had little chips in the ceramic,
5: yeah,
4: the carpet, you had to mow it because it was 7 inches tall. It was, remember Shag in the 1970s?
5: Baby. Shagadelic.
4: Yeah, Shagadelic,
6: one
4: baby.
6: One bathroom.
4: And it had 1.5 baths, and it was 1,200 square feet with right. One car garage.
5: Yep.
4: So you can't compare that house to your little McMansion that you're bitching about that you can't afford. So you don't compare that. I grew up in a 1,000 square foot house with an unfinished basement. We had no living room furniture until I was 13.
5: Yep.
4: And the living room wasn't as big as this desk.
5: Yeah.
4: And so, you know, you adjust all of that before you say, well, you're a boomer. You had it good. Yeah. It was easy for you. No, we didn't. I mean, I had 1.5 cars. Yeah. You guys got 3.
5: Sure.
4: You know. And so you really got to adjust for that in your expectations. And then lastly, you need to think about where you're buying. And in most markets, and you know this better than anybody probably, basic urban growth is if you go out of town a ways,
5: yep,
4: as we say in Tennessee, out in the country, it gets cheaper the further from downtown you move.
5: Yep. Yeah, and look, I mean, the average home used to be 1,210 square feet, and now the average home is 2,900 square feet. And so It's much bigger.
4: And the difference in those is not necessity, it's luxury.
5: It's you know, this what people were buying and the prices and the market and the way it went and all that kind of stuff. Here's the bottom line. You know, the first house I bought, it looked like it had been in a drive-by shooting, okay? And I was a house painter's son, you know, and I fixed it up. And there's a thing called sweat equity. Mm-hmm. And everybody watches the Homes and Gardens show. The truth of the matter is, you know, I was out here in Tennessee the other day just looking at stuff, and I was looking at the model homes, and they have them all tricked out. And they're lined up out the door, and everybody's buying the model homes. The money is not in the model home and the new construction. The money's in the old beater down the street without, you know, with the, it looks like it needs a coat of paint.
4: Because it does.
5: Because it does. Yeah. And it, you know, you make money in real estate when you solve somebody's problem.
4: That's how you buy, though, people.
5: Yeah.
4: You stay out of the traps, and you set yourself up, and you adjust your expectations and act like a first-time home buyer. Quit acting like you've been saving money for 25 or 30 years. You haven't. You're 27 years old.
5: Look, you. How bad do you want it?
4: Yeah.
5: And you know, I hear a lot of the younger folks, you know, the math isn't mathing, and I'm a lifestyle person, all this stuff. The average homeowner has 44 times the net worth of the average renter. And if you want to get on the right side of the net worth equation, the number one way people make money in America and all over the world is housing. And so I've trained in 47 countries, and housing is the same all over the world. Food, shelter, clothing, the three necessities. And so you got to fight and grind to do it. And again, I think you're right.
4: Get your foot in the door.
5: People are losing hope, but people are also listening to all this garbage out
6: 100%.
5: There. 100%. You can totally do it. You can bite, fight, scratch, claw. Look, I'm an immigrant, came to America, got run over by a car. I have $250,000 in medical bills in 1986. I don't know what $250,000 is worth today. It'd be a fortune. And I bought my first house, and I fought like the Dickens for it. Mm-hmm. And I literally didn't eat a meal that I didn't prepare for 3 years. But that house I bought for $107,000. I sold it for $164,000. The next one I bought was $220,000, and I fixed it up, and I sold it for $394,000. And then I bought the next one, and I bought it for $900,000. And then I bought the next one, and it was $1.8 million. And I bought the next one, and that $1.8 million now turned into $4 million. And the next one, $4 million, turned into $7.5 million. And so here's a house painter's son with not a dime, goes from, in 22 years, from zero to $7.5 million. That doesn't happen by renting, and that doesn't happen with crypto, and it doesn't happen with DraftKings.
6: Yep.
4: Yeah, very good. Chuck is in Milwaukee. Let me get that line going. Chuck, how are you?
7: Good. How you doing?
4: Great, man. Enter the conversation. How can we help?
7: Hey, so I'm a long-time listener. I'm a baby step worker. And so my question is, so my wife and I have worked through most of the baby steps, except for the latter ones. And we are at the point now where we're thinking about selling our house in order to be mortgage free. And I'm just wondering, is that possible?
4: That makes you move down then, right?
7: What's that?
4: So you would move down in house.
7: We'd downsize, yep.
4: Okay. Other than to be mortgage free, why would you do that?
7: That's the only reason I would.
4: what's your house worth?
7: $447,000.
4: And what do you owe on it?
7: $192,000.
6: What do you guys make a year?
4: You're going to buy a $150,000 house from a $500,000 house?
7: Yeah, doesn't make sense.
4: Are you married?
7: Yeah.
4: Don't do this.
5: He just saved you $250,000 in marriage counseling right there, buddy.
6: Chuck, do you want to do this? What is your wife saying? I am curious.
7: Our goal was to work that baby step and be mortgage free. But personally, no, I like where we live. I'd rather just, you know, buckle down, pay it off. Yeah. You know, we got 8 or 9 years till we could pay it off.
4: That's what you should do.
6: Yeah, how much do you guys make a year, Chuck?
7: So I can tell you, I've been self-employed for 25 years. I'm a hardwood flooring contractor, and I work alone. And do you want, like, the business gross income?
4: No, I'm asking what your household income that you pay taxes on is.
7: Okay, I made $151,000. She made $64,000.
6: Great.
4: So 2.25, and you got to pay off. You need to pay off $192,000, and you're going to do that in 4 or 5 years. And then if you want to save up and move up, I would. But I don't know. I would not sell this and move down to be debt-free.
7: Right.
4: I think you're going to be debt-free soon enough. You've got a good plan. Would you, Brian?
5: Well, I'm a house painter's son Chuck, so here's what we would do. We'd do call it Saturday money. So we take what was called a side job, do a little work on the side, and every dollar I made on the Saturday job, you use to pay down the debt. 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And you know what? Your wife thinks you're even cuter than you are right now.
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0: 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We're talking real estate. We're talking about it is possible. It is definitely harder. It's definitely different than it was 10 years ago. And it's definitely way different than it was 30 years ago. No question. That is not in question. But the question is, you can control only the things you can control, and that's what you should control. If you control the controllables, you can put yourself in a position to buy. Carter is with us in Columbus, Ohio. Hey, Carter, your question for Brian and the panel here.
1: Hey, guys. How's it going?
0: Great. How can we help?
1: I just wanted to call in and just say my wife and I are expecting with our first child, and we're currently thinking that home buying is our next thing that God wants us to do.
0: Cool.
1: We are both in full-time ministry. So with that, obviously it's not like an extravagant paychecks that we get, but we're not in it for the money. I'm just wanting to know, like, how we can go from the jump. We're renting right now. How we go from the jump of we have everything budgeted with our rent to our a mortgage payment, everything with bills and like that. With
0: congratulations on the baby. How old are you guys?
1: Thank you. 22 and 23.
0: Mm, okay. And how old is, I'm sorry, what is your household income today?
1: Yearly, we both combined to $60,000.
0: Okay. You have a bunch of debt?
1: Nope. My wife has no debt whatsoever. The only debt I have is student loans, but I'm working through a public student loan forgiveness because I work for a church. So
0: 10 years is not a plan to get out of debt, honey.
1: Yeah.
0: Okay. Brian, what do you think?
2: Yeah. How much is on the student loan, by the way?
1: $21,000.
2: Okay. And after your bills come in and your money comes in, how much is left over? You have anything left at the end of the month?
1: So with all bills aside and tithe offering aside and everything like that, we have about $1,600 left to spend, not including food or anything like that.
2: Okay. You got any money saved?
1: We have $13,000, including a $1,000 emergency fund.
2: Great. Fantastic.
0: Wow. You're way ahead of what
2: great.
0: I thought.
2: Very good. Yeah, 22 and 23. We got a winner here. It's Hope for America. Okay. What's the average sales price in Columbus, Ohio?
1: We're looking, we got pre-approved for 228, but I was doing the math and just looking what our mortgage would be. I just don't know how that would be possible to, we just kind of be making yeah.
0: Pre-approved,
1: buy,
0: pre-approved only means that the mortgage company has brain damage. Okay. Because there's no possible
1: around,
0: way you should do that.
1: Yeah.
0: You know that. When you looked at the payment, you about choked, didn't you?
1: Yeah.
0: Good for you.
1: It's about 220 though, 220,000.
2: Okay.
0: All right.
2: Just curious, what would 220 get you in Columbus, Ohio?
1: Like bedrooms and stuff
2: yeah,
1: like that?
2: Yeah.
1: About 3 beds, 2 baths.
2: Nice.
0: Wow.
2: Nice, I know. We're not living in San Diego, baby. This is
0: so like 2,000 square feet, huh?
1: Like 1,500, yeah.
0: Yeah. Wow. Yeah. Okay.
3: Well, Carter, I would take that $13,000 that you have, throw it at the student loans. You guys, you may want to work a part-time job for just a season. When's your wife due? When's the baby coming?
1: End of September, early October.
3: Okay, yeah, between now and then, Carter, if I were mm-hmm. you, I would be stacking cash and I would go work extra weekends and nights. And you guys on it, yeah, pile up some cash, get the student loan knocked out, save some more back to that emergency fund. And then make it a big goal, yeah, of and knowing that you're on a $60,000 income, okay? So it's gonna take you guys a couple of years to save for that down payment, but it is totally possible.
0: So let me tell you this. I completely affirm God's call on your life to be in ministry. And I want you to keep doing that. And here's the reality that goes with that. You're not going to only get to do that for the first decade.
2: Mm-hmm.
0: Go talk to some 65-year-old pastors and ask them how many of them, when they were 22, worked a side hustle. Mm-hmm. When we work with 50,000 churches in America, and what we found is that 88% of pastors are bivocational. They have a side gig. 88%. And they call that full-time ministry. My pastor that led me to the Lord and baptized me is with the Lord today. And back in the day, he delivered bread, had a bread truck, and he was a full-time pastor. And he tells that, told that story from the pulpit 1,000 times to where we all could visualize the bread truck. We heard it so much, but it was perfect. So, you know, you're 22 and 23. You're just beginning.
2: Yep.
0: You've got time.

0: solid down payment and you stay out of debt and you're a good dad and a good pastor, I would call you a phenomenal success in America.
1: Yes, sir. Yes, sir. And by the way, being a pastor can also be your side hustle. I had a buddy of mine, and he was in the same spot. And again, sometimes you can be so heavenly minded, you're no earthly good. I'm here to be a minister, and I'm trying to help. And so his side hustle was marry, bury, and baptize. And so he said, I'll marry, bury, and baptize. And he put a little service out there, and he made enough money to go buy himself a house. So your ministry could be your side hustle, too.
0: I love it. Danielle is in Des Moines. Hi, Danielle. Your question for the panel.
2: How's it going?
0: Good. How can we help?
2: So my husband and I, we're in our mid-20s and thinking about starting a family soon. So we're looking at buying a house maybe in the next year or two. And we're just wondering what we should be prioritizing in our first house for our family. Like, should it be location, size, the cheapest thing possible? And we're trying to put down 20%.
0: Wow, that's great. That's unusual for a first-time home buyer. That's good, though, if you could do it. So what do you think the leading indicator of a home you want to get in, but you're not going to live there forever?
1: Yep. So how many kids do you have again, Danielle?
2: Well, we don't have any right now, great. But we're hoping within the next year.
1: Well, so you plan for that. Here's the big tip I give people all the time. You'd live in the floor plan, not the square footage. People get caught up in square footage. So sometimes older houses have smaller square footage and better floor plans. You'll see this, like, you can see a townhome or a condo has lots of square footage, but it's all cut up and chased up, or it's a two-story. So you live in the floor plan, not the square footage. So start thinking about, okay, Lord willing, if we had a couple of kids, what would that look like? So to me, you want to make sure that you got the best floor plan that's open as possible. And then, you know, I have six kids, me and my bride, which seemed like a great idea at the time. And we prioritize having a yard over everything else. You know, we were going to have those crumb snatchers out there catching balls and running around, and we live where it was a little bit sunny. So, to me, again, it's your priorities. So, floor plan is key over square footage, and typically the older houses have the better floor plans. And then a little bit of yard if you're going to have kids. Those would be the first two for me.
0: Yeah, very good. Very cool. All right. Well done, sir. So, Brian Buffini has been our guest this hour. Brian, if people want to learn about Buffini and Company, the leading real estate coaching company in the world, how do they do that?
1: Well, like I said, we have BuffiniandCompany.com. Just check us out. If they're interested in, if they're in real estate, that's our specialty. We do real well. We have thousands of clients. We really teach people to take care of their customers. That's what we're all about. And so we help real estate agents do well. And a lot of our agents that we coach are in your program helping folks out.
0: Yeah,
1: too.
0: A lot of our Ramsey Trusted Agents are coached by Buffini and Company. So that's absolutely perfect. Well, folks, we want to give you hope, and we don't want there's a whole industry that makes a living telling you that there's a bubble and there's a crash coming and the world is coming to an end, and Chicken Little, we sell helmets.
3: And you could never be a homeowner.
0: You'll never make it. America is dead. There's people make a living off of that, and that's a lie. Is it different? Yes. Is it hard? Yes. Has it always been some form of hard?
1: Yes.
0: Yes. Mm-hmm. But can you do it? You control the controllables. You know, stay out of crypto and DraftKings and get yourself out of debt, and then adjust your expectations on your first home, and you can get yourself into the market. And we'll help you do it. We love you. We want you to win.
3: That's right. Brian, thanks for being here.
1: It's so really good. Love you guys.
3: So
1: love your family.
3: Appreciate it.
1: Love helping people today. It was a treasure.
3: Thank you.
1: Appreciate
0: Check
1: it.
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2: 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I'm Keith Peters in Washington. We have several earthquakes to report from around the world.
3: Hours after a 2.7 earthquake hit Northern California, a 7.1 magnitude earthquake shook the capital city of Caracas in Venezuela. People evacuated swaying buildings and homes. The epicenter was near Venezuela's Caribbean coast. Meanwhile, a preliminary 6.9 magnitude earthquake struck off Japan's northern coast at an estimated depth of 30 miles. Several strong earthquakes have been repeatedly reported in the same area of Japan in recent months. Japanese authorities say this time there is no danger of a tsunami. I'm Lisa Dwyer.
2: Here in this country, an earthquake shook an area in Northern California.
4: It was a 5.9 magnitude quake centered near Willits, California, about 2 hours northeast of San Francisco. The area in Mendocino County is dotted with small agricultural towns. Police report some injuries. Bree Leon and her colleagues had just opened a restaurant when the building started shaking, rattling plates and liquor bottles. Okay? A seismologist says the area is not on a major fault line. Usually, the quakes there are smaller than this. Three other quakes under 2.7 magnitude struck near the epicenter within an hour. I'm Ed Donahue.
2: NATO's Secretary General Mark Rutte has met with President Trump, advocating for the military alliance that the U.S. leader has sharply criticized. Trump argues his country bears too much of NATO's financial burden, especially after the Iran conflict. Rutte is known for his ability to charm Trump, and he aimed to ease tensions during their White House meeting on Wednesday. On Wall Street, a mixed day as the Dow was up by 182 points, the Nasdaq dropped 110, the S&P lower by 7. More at townhall.com.
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2: Ukraine says its forces have struck a railway bridge, a power plant, and other key infrastructure targets in neighboring occupied Crimea. More on the story from correspondent Charles de Ledesma reporting.
6: Huge drone attacks added to the woes on the Black Sea Peninsula. Russian authorities having to suspend gasoline sales to civilians there as Ukraine has intensified its recent campaign to disrupt supply lines and the electrical grid at the height of the summer tourist season. Kyiv's military authorities are seeking to isolate the vital Russian-held peninsula in the latest stage of the four-year-old war. The peninsula was seized and illegally annexed by Moscow in 2014. Western analysts say Ukraine's long-range strikes have highlighted its ability to inflict damage on Russia and put added pressure on the Kremlin. I'm Charles de Ledesma.
2: News and analysis at townhall.com. From Washington, I'm Keith Peters. The National Taxpayer Advocate says the IRS did better than expected in issuing refunds during the 2026 tax season despite massive cuts to its workforce.
7: The IRS workforce dropped from 102,000 to 74,000 during 2025 due to layoffs. National Taxpayer Advocate Aaron M. Collins says taxpayers who needed human help were left behind in many cases. That may have been especially true for victims of identity theft. Those cases already take, on average, almost 2 years to resolve. Bob Agner reporting.
2: A former chief of staff to New York ex-mayor Eric Adams has been arrested in a bribery case. It's the latest sign that federal prosecutors continue to scrutinize Adams' inner circle months after the scandal-bruised Democrat left office. Frank Caroni pleaded not guilty Wednesday. He's accused of exploiting his position to get over $100,000 in payoffs. More at townhall.com.
0: Well, Keith, as the old song says, with these earthquakes, there's a whole lot of shaking going on.
2: That's for sure.
0: Take care. Have a good night, sir.

0: Westwood One presents America at Night. Here's your host, McGraw Millhaven.
1: We have got a busy show for you. Did you hear about the shouting match on Capitol Hill? Fireworks between Republicans and President Trump behind closed doors. But you know Washington. People are talking and they're leaking like a sieve. We'll talk to News Nation's senior congressional correspondent to find out exactly what happened. He talked to some of the participants involved. So we'll do that a little bit later on in this hour. Hour number two, we're going to talk to two New York Times best-selling writers who wrote a book together. Joe Posnanski writes about baseball oftentimes, and Mike Scheer was one of the creators of Parks and Rec, Brooklyn Nine-Nine, The Good Place. They've written a book together. Big fan. Two friends, 82,000 miles, and wild, wonderful sports we love. They wrote a buddy travel book, so we'll talk with them in hour number two. But straight ahead, we're going to go to Ukraine. Do you remember when Trump said Ukraine didn't have the cards? Well, it turns out they've flipped the script. Now they've got the cards, and they're on the offensive. What happened? We'll go to Ukraine and find out. Stay right there. America at Night, just getting started.
0: This is America at Night with McGraw-Millhaven.

0: Man, I love this place. I've been surfing here since I was a kid. Now, seeing my grandson out on the water, it means everything to me. Watching him and taking in the blue waves, the sea breeze, the blurry horizon.
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1: The war in Ukraine, the war between Russia and Ukraine, has now gone on longer than World War I. And at one point, it was a war of attrition, almost a trench warfare. But now it seems Ukraine has the upper hand and is making some offensive moves. To talk about what's going on, Andrei Dobryansky, he is considered one of the most well-respected when it comes to trying to understand what is going on. And he is the director of communications for the Ukrainian Congress Committee of America. Andrei, welcome to America at Night.
2: Hi, thank you for having me back on.
1: We should say you're in Kyiv right now, so we can't get any better of a sense of what's going on, and we thank you for checking in. At one point, President Trump, in that famous meeting in the Oval Office, said Ukraine didn't have any cards. Now it seems like Ukraine is holding almost all the cards. What's going on?
2: I mean, you're really hitting the nail on the head. I just did a major conference with one of the groups I represent, the Center for U.S.-Ukrainian Relations in Washington, right before this trip. And it's the kind of thing we've been doing for the last 15 years, where experts come together, former U.S. ambassadors who've been to Ukraine, and they all grade Ukraine on certain aspects. And it was my job to tally up the grades at the end. And I had to compare them to 2025. Now, I don't know if the public understands what was going on in June of 2025. We had a new administration in Washington. The weapons had been halted for a certain time in June 2025 by Pete Hegseth. And we'd been going 3 years into the war, and there was no at scale weapon that had been produced to counter Russian drones. And Russia had started making these factories in their east, staffed by North Koreans, that were able to produce hundreds of these a day. So it was really a down point. And that's still the image that remains in a lot of Americans' heads, even though if you look at public polling on the four-year anniversary of the war just in February, you'll still see two out of three Americans saying we should do more. But the one thing that it's not getting through, probably because people are focusing on the different war where American armed services are in danger, it's that Ukraine has actually changed the ground with changing the skies. Ukraine has been able to, first and foremost, almost completely nullify the effect of these Iranian-designed and Russian-built Shahed drones, where they're getting upwards of 92, 93, 94% shootdowns every night by drones that were developed, technology that was developed in Ukraine, several different variations by several different firms. And they're able to produce these drones at tens of thousands a month, which is why Ukraine was able to then travel to the Middle East and help America's allies like Bahrain, Qatar, the United Arab Emirates, and sell those kind of interceptors to protect them from Iran. So that's the big game changer. The fact that, first and foremost, Ukraine, even though it's being under attack by ballistic missiles and drones, Ukraine has developed its own internally designed and manufactured defense against the drones that are coming against it. And then the second innovation on drones has been the fact that they are able to attack better with them, not just long distance, as we saw just last week with a refinery outside of Moscow being put on fire, but specifically the way they're destroying Russia's land bridge to Crimea, which is basically two or three highways between the Russian border through the occupied territories, and then you hit Crimea. Those trucks, anybody bringing in fuel, military supplies from the Russian side of the border all the way through occupied Ukraine into Crimea, are now sitting ducks because of the use of FPV and other locational drones by Ukraine. And that's really the big headline that a lot of people aren't getting through in the United States specifically, is the fact that Russia is really on its back heels now, and they have not innovated the way Ukraine has over the last 6 months.
1: Is it true that Crimea and the Russian forces there are virtually out of fuel?
2: Yeah, because, again, there's no way of getting anything into Crimea. The weird thing about occupying Crimea, and I was saying this in 2014, is, first and foremost, it's a welfare state, meaning it doesn't produce a lot. So anybody who's in charge of it has to import water, has to import food. It doesn't produce enough by itself. It also has to import fuel and energy. So it's really not a piece of territory that can produce enough resources to be, you know, a valued asset. So it was really a symbolic victory for Russia to occupy it. But in the key way it's differentiated from the occupied territories on the mainland is that if you isolate three bridges on the northern end, and that one major bridge that Russia built for over $1 billion connecting the southern tip to the Russian mainland. If you disconnect those, that's it. Game over. There are no flights coming in. You can't fly in fuel. So it's really something that is less defensible for Russia than the occupied territory it has on the mainland.
1: Talk about those long-range drones, and talk about, you mentioned that the drones, the Ukrainian drones, were into Moscow last week. That's a game changer for what's going on. What happened, and what do you think that means for the future of the war effort?
2: I think the first thing that people realized about Ukraine's drone innovation was something called Operation Spiderweb. That was a long-term plan where drones were installed into the back of these tractor trailers. The tractor trailers were then deposited. They left the tractor trailers on the side of highways in Russia. And then from those tractor trailers, the roofs opened up and drones were deployed from there. So they got further into Russia by using trucks, and then the short-range drones were able to hit it. Ukraine has now surpassed that, not just in the fact that it has long-distance drones that can fly all the way to Russia and harass Russia at a regular basis, but we also have the ability to piggyback drones, so kind of like a drone mothership, where a drone will be carrying other drones, and those smaller drones are FPV drones, which are basically fairly cheap to make and purchase, and all they have to do is strap some explosive to them and then deliver the payload. So that's a big part of the innovation as far as a long range of the drones. And this is something that Ukraine has been puzzled again back, going back to, you know, say last year when we did not have any domestically made within Ukraine and produced at scale. That's a big problem as well. Domestic weapon that could target Russia further in. This is one of the reasons that President Zelensky had a meeting with President Trump in September of 2025 to talk about the purchase of Tomahawk missiles. Now, we all saw Tomahawk missiles as and how they're effective in every combat situation that the United States has been in the last 40 years. But specifically, just at the beginning of the war in Iran, we saw the United States using them from its Navy vessels onto deep territories within Iran. And that's something Ukraine was hoping for, because they were hoping to target those factories that were manufacturing those Shahed drones deep inside eastern Russia. What ended up happening is the Ukraine developed its own longer range drones, surpassing the need for something like the Tomahawk, which, frankly speaking, if you're talking about parts and value added, Ukraine can manufacture more of these long range drones domestically at a way lower price, which means they're able to produce more of them to attack Russia. So it ended up being a motivation and a win-win.
1: Andrei Dobryansky is with us. He is a prominent strategic communicator, international affairs specialist. He's in Kyiv right now talking to us from Kyiv. He's also the director of communications for the Ukrainian Congress Committee of America. You've seen him on CNN, Fox, MSNBC, Newsmax, News Nation. He joins us now for a couple more minutes. I read recently that Moscow is so afraid of these long-range Ukrainian drones that they're bringing their forces back to Moscow in a defensive posture. Have you heard that?
2: Yeah, that's the problem with the way the war has changed. Really, you mentioned at the beginning of our conversation how this war has surpassed the length of World War One, and what we were talking about at the beginning of the war was trench warfare, which still exists, but we're not talking about these slow, plodding, mechanized brigades fighting each other. In fact, Russia has lost over 20,000 pieces of mechanized equipment. That's everything from personnel carriers to tanks, from smaller to larger vehicles. 20,000 is a lot to get to lose, and it really changes the battlefield. At the beginning of the war, there were conversations on the western side about supplying Ukraine with maybe Apache helicopters. There was a long discussion about whether Ukraine should be getting Bradley tanks. And frankly speaking, that age of warfare seems to have been surpassed with the agility of drone warfare. There was a small settlement that was occupied by Russia that ended up being taken over and occupied, and the Russian forces surrendered not to a single human being, but a group of drones, both land-based and aerial drones, surrounded Russia, and they lay down their weapons and they surrendered to drones. This is where we are You know, people may think this is Skynet. We're not quite there, but we're definitely in a new iteration of warfare. And it's something that I know American military experts, instructors at United States military academies, they are very interested in the landscape of this war, just like that they were with the war in 2014, as our community in the United States was able to invite and bring over several generals that fought in the land war in 2014, 2015 before the ceasefire. And they spoke at you know, West Point, different U.S. Naval War College, areas where the United States is learning about not just the tactics of Russia, but also the innovative ways that Ukraine is making do with less, not having the budget as the United States does.
1: So we went from Ukraine begging the West for, as you mentioned, Bradley, Tomahawk, cruise missiles, and or hardware help, to now the United States asking Ukraine, how are you doing it?
2: Well, learning how to do it, that's a very important part of it. In fact, I'm just going to say I'm in Kyiv. One of the things I got to see was a startup by former military personnel who have begun training. They have a room that's set up with virtual installations. There's a virtual set of drone operators on one side and a bunch of weapons that have lasers connected to them so that people train how to try to shoot down weapons. And the one thing that they've explained how they have Western visitors come to their offices to get the training is that a drone is a very interesting thing to attack. It's something that I think a natural hunter, which we have many in the United States, would not be used to something that darts in the way a drone does, changes direction. Literally, it can flip upside down. And the scanning of it by a seasoned sniper or even a you know, infantryman is something you need to get used to and trained on. And so it's not just the technology that can be uploaded and downloaded, but it's the real life experience of being in combat against these kind of Russian drones versus Ukrainian drones, and how the personnel on the ground react to them.
1: So what happens next?
2: My favorite response to that is that the president of Zelensky named the new chief of staff last year, who was his chief of military intelligence. And if you asked him last year when the war would end, he said, sure, by the end of the year. And if you talk to the last commander of the armed forces of Ukraine, who's now the ambassador to the United Kingdom, he would tell you that the war is going to last 10 years. So what I say is, let's split the difference and listen to the guys who know it best. And even they cannot pin it down within that range of 10 years. But what's very important from the side of Ukraine is they feel with their new push to break off Crimea, isolate it, and then keep on targeting the Russian supply lines, they think that the real winning strategy here has been what the United States has been advocating for them to do from the very beginning, which is, I mentioned what happened in Crimea and the eastern occupied territories, but it's really been those long-range strikes into Russia. And it's a partnership between Western sanctions that prevent Russia from buying replacement parts for all the areas that have been hit, specifically oil infrastructure facilities. And so they can't buy replacement parts from the West, especially from the United States, which is the best place to buy your you know, different joints and gaskets. When Ukraine hits those oil refineries, it's not just that they've lost a day of refining. They just can't fix it again at a sure enough rate. So that applies pressure to Russia. And the one thing that Russia has not done since the very beginning of the war is sit down with Ukraine, Zelensky, and Putin. And that's something that President Trump has been pushing for since the beginning.
1: Last question for Andrei Dobryansky, who is a director of communications for the Ukrainian Congress Committee of America. With about 2 minutes left, talk about the resolve of the Ukrainian people. What's the mood like? What's the energy like of the individual citizens of Ukraine?
2: I did a major tour of Ukraine last winter, and then I came back a year later, this February. And I can tell you, it's a radical difference in their perspective of people, especially with the way they understand that the war is going. It was pretty bleak last year, given the amount of hits that Russia was doing on the energy infrastructure, the way they were ramping up the drone production. And again, last year there was no protection. There were no interceptor drones that were able to be produced to combat those hundreds of drones flying every night. And it was getting to be a type of psychological torture. Just last night, I had I checked into my hotel. I'd driven 4 hours from the neighboring city to Kyiv and arrived after 10 o'clock. As soon as I closed the door to my hotel room, an air raid went off, and I had to walk down the 8 floors from my floor that my room is on down to the lobby. And then from there, I walked 3 floors down to the sub-basement to their bomb shelter. I had to do that twice more last night. And I'm just a visitor. This is something that people have to do on a daily basis sometimes. And that psychological torture could break somebody. But the one thing that's given the people hope is to understand that they're actually pushing the Russians back. And if they hold on, they can actually win this thing.
1: Andrei Dobryansky, who was on the ground in Kyiv, international affairs specialist focused on Ukraine. Andrei, travel safe, get back to the U.S., but thank you for your keen insight. It is a story that needs to be told, and with so much focus on Iran and the U.S., I think the national media has sort of dropped the ball on the Ukraine-Russian war. But we thank you for your insight. Be safe, and we'll sure to talk to you down the road.
2: Thanks so much.
1: You got it. America at Night, back in just one moment.
0: You're listening to America at Night with McGraw-Milhaven.
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6: SRN News, I'm Jason Walker. President Trump has canceled a planned signing of a bipartisan housing bill. He says the Save America Act needs to be signed first. That move has angered some members of the GOP who met with the president following that announcement. The head of the UN nuclear agency insists Iranian nuclear enrichment sites will be visited by his inspectors. Earlier, an Iranian diplomat had said any such visit would only come after a final deal. Now the IAEA will indeed inspect the enrichment sites. President Trump is ripping into the U.S. oil sector, accusing oil majors of keeping gasoline prices high and prolonging the pain at the pump. The president says consumers are, quote, being gouged. This is SRN News.
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0: This is America at Night with McGraw Millhaven.
1: Okay, so today started off like a very normal day. President Trump had a signing that was going to sign a bipartisan bill to help alleviate some of the high costs of buying a house and housing here in America. That was canceled, and then he went to the Hill to have a meeting with Republicans, and that's where the wheels fell off the truck. To talk all about it is News Nation senior congressional correspondent Joe Khalil. Joe, in that meeting, apparently there were fireworks, there were screaming matches, and a senator and President Trump went toe-to-toe. You've talked to Senator Cassidy. Tell us what happened in this meeting, and tell us about the conversation you had with him afterwards.
2: Yeah, I mean, this is, I just want to start off by saying, extraordinary. These kinds of things do not happen on a consistent basis here on Capitol Hill. What happened was the discussion was mostly about President Trump's election security bill. It was basically him trying to convince the room of Senate Republicans how to keep on trucking through that and how to pass that. And eventually he happened to mention the Iran war. There was a vote yesterday. It was a war powers resolution vote. It's essentially symbolic, but it just sort of, it rebukes the Trump administration's handling of the war. And four Senate Republicans joined Democrats in voting for it. So what Bill Cassidy told us is President Trump sort of rhetorically just said, I can't believe any of the Republicans voted for this. Why would any one of them vote for it? So Senator Cassidy stands up and says, sir, do you want an actual answer to that question, or are you just sort of asking? And President Trump said, no, I want an answer. So Cassidy said, okay, well, you have not done a good job explaining to the country why we're in this war in the first place. We don't know what's going on. It was supposed to be 4 weeks. It's 4 months now. You haven't briefed us. And from there, Cassidy said, Trump sort of got heated with him, raised his voice, and Cassidy self-admittedly said he lost his temper. And then it divulged into effectively a screaming match where at one point Cassidy stopped calling him Mr. President, started calling him brother at least once or twice, trying to make his point. President Trump at one point screamed at him that the only reason he was objecting at anything at all is because he lost his election. President Trump endorsed his opponent in the primary. So that is how this meeting went. Obviously not, you know, ideal. If you're Senate Republicans, I will say there were other Republicans who said, yeah, it got heated, but that wasn't the whole meeting. There were some moments that were productive. So that is the sort of overall of it. But obviously what we're going to come away remembering if you were in that room was Senator Cassidy standing up and yelling back and forth at the president.
1: Did President Trump call Cassidy a lunatic?
2: We believe that he did say that, yeah.
1: Yeah.
2: He said that he sounded like a lunatic as he was yelling back and forth at Trump.
1: Yeah, it's interesting because, one, Bill Cassidy is sort of a free agent now. He's a lame duck. He lost his race. He's not beholden to President Trump anymore, so he can sort of say whatever he wants. There's no more hurt. He already lost his race. So you wonder if that's a backlash on that or if he's standing up as a free agent saying what he truly believes for the first time in a while.
2: You know, I think you can't ignore the first thing. The fact that his political career is probably done at the hands of President Trump. Trump endorsed the Republican running against Cassidy. President Trump, not only that, but prompted the woman, her name is Julia Letlow, she's a congresswoman, prompted Letlow to run against Cassidy. And the reason is because President Trump has never forgotten that Bill Cassidy was one of the seven Republican senators who voted to impeach him back in 2021 after January 6th. He has never forgotten that. He knows the names of all of the senators who voted to impeach. And Cassidy tried in the last year or so to get in the good graces of President Trump. There were several examples of this. But clearly President Trump did not forget and ultimately, you know, supported his primary challenger. So that is incredibly important context here. I don't think Bill Cassidy would be speaking out as freely if he were running for re-election with President Trump's endorsement still. But what that also tells you is that we hear off the record from Republican staff and senators and House members all the time, and there are a lot of people who feel the way that Cassidy does about a whole range of things. It is just that Cassidy now feels freer to say those things publicly, whereas other people still feel like they need the president in their corner or it's not worth fighting with the commander-in-chief, despite the fact that they may disagree with him on a whole range of issues.
1: Sounds like president was already in a bad mood canceling that bill signing to begin with and then being told that they just don't have the votes for the SAVE Act.
2: It was just an extraordinary day because none of these things, you know, were kind of expected. And the reason that that part was shocking, that he canceled this house, the housing ceremony effectively, is because he says he's frustrated that Congress hasn't passed his Save America Act. It's honestly really surprising for a few reasons. One, he has been told over and over and over again by Republican leadership, House and Senate, that there are simply not the votes there for the Save America Act. They would need 60 votes in the Senate. They would need Democrats to join Republicans. No Democrat is going to vote for this bill. But President Trump is insisting, do it anyway. Get it done. Figure out a way to get it done. If you have to change the Senate rules so it doesn't take 60 votes, it only takes 50 votes, get it done. And time and again, the Senate Republican leader, John Thune, has said, we're not going to go down that road. But President Trump is insisting. The other reason this is just really shocking is literally yesterday, President Trump was on the road in Pennsylvania. Why? Because his numbers on the economy have significantly dipped since the start of the Iran war. It's one of his strong suits historically, but since gas prices have gone up, inflation has remained high, costs of other things, ripple effect of the economy, they've been high. And now that the Iran war may be behind us, big caveat, but may be behind us, we think the gas prices are going to come down. The White House wants to focus again on affordability and cost of living. This is a low-hanging fruit. It's an easy win and a great sort of optics moment for President Trump to sign this housing bill, which is bipartisan. Republicans love it. Democrats love it. The White House loves it. The White House worked on it. And its goal is to bring the cost of housing down. So this is like the sort of the political layup for the president to take credit, have the ceremony, get his picture at the Capitol with this bill signing. And he canceled it for the other bill, for the election security measure, which is very likely not going to pass in its current form. So it does sort of make you scratch your head as to why, you know, how he's making these decisions.
1: Yeah, it's and instead of the news being this bipartisan bill on affordability and housing, now the national conversation is he's calling Senate Republicans lunatics. They're having shouting matches and nothing's get done. It looks like the Keystone Cops, and they have this bipartisan bill that would at least make the argument that they're doing something to work on the affordability issue, and they left that to the side. It's not a good PR move.
2: No, I mean, again, it just seems like this. We woke up this morning with a pretty we knew the Senate meeting might be contentious. We knew that going in. We've heard from several senators behind the scenes. You know, President Trump's going to try to make his case for this Save America Act, and he's going to hear some hard truths today in that meeting. So we knew that. But the other piece of that was, but ... he still has the housing bill signing, which is going to generate really good headlines for the White House, for Republicans who need to run on something between now and November, 4.5 months away from the midterms. And the economy, the gas prices, this unpopular war with Iran is sort of an albatross hanging around the necks of every Republican in a swing district right now. And they are craving something to run on that makes them look good on prices, on the economy, on affordability. This was the biggest, most tangible win that they could have hoped for. And now, frankly, it's in limbo because at the White House today, after all of this, President Trump's taking questions, did not rule out vetoing the bill that his White House pushed, that he sort of advocated for, at least pieces of it, in his State of the Union speech. So again, something that he could very credibly take credit for, and it was sort of left by the wayside today.
1: Joe Khalil with us. He's the News Nation senior congressional correspondent. What were the other senators doing while they're watching this UFC cage match between Trump and Bill Cassidy? I mean, were they having popcorn? Were they egging them on? Were they trying to defuse the situation? What have you heard?
2: I didn't hear that anybody tried to try to step in and interfere, at least for the bulk of it. I think eventually at the end, you know, President Trump at one point we heard told Senator Cassidy, okay, sit down, like this is enough. Cassidy did not. Cassidy said he felt like President Trump was trying to bully him into stopping his questions on the Iran war, which he said were legitimate. And he said, I was never going to be bullied into stopping my questions. And then eventually it just kind of simmered down. And I think other people stepped in and sort of changed the subject. But what we heard from some other people, I heard this from more than one person in the room, more than one senator. They said, you know what? These guys needed to get this off their chest, both of them. It just sort of was this thing where these two men have obvious differences. They have obvious beef. They don't like each other personally, don't have a lot of respect for each other personally. And, you know, Tommy Tuberville, the senator who used to be a football coach, said, you know, it was kind of like teammates in a locker room at halftime. He always gives us the sort of football analogies there. But yeah, I think everybody was just kind of watching, and no one was shocked, I guess, by the fact that it happened. It's my sense that people were a little surprised at how far it went, how loud it got, how far it went before it eventually stopped. But from all accounts, went on for a few minutes.
1: Yeah. Did I read that the Senate Republicans are going to have a late night vote on the War Powers Act tonight? Is that possible?
2: So I haven't seen that they have a vote on the War Powers resolution, although I have seen that they are voting late tonight and that it was at least a possibility. I know there are several Republicans who wanted to vote on it again because they wanted to defeat it. And actually, now that I'm rechecking my email and looking at the Senate schedule because I'm home now, they are actually voting. So you're right. So there was some speculation about it earlier in the day. It looks like they are going to vote on this late. I think what they're trying to do is wrap up as many of their votes as possible, potentially get all their work for the week done tonight so they can start their 4th of July holiday early. Must be nice having a gig where you take weeks off. So I think that's what's fueling this. But I know there are a lot of hawks and Trump loyalists in the Senate that want to vote on this thing again because it actually passed yesterday with the help of four Republicans. There are Republicans who, if they think if they had a full roster, they could defeat the bill. And so they're trying to kill it to sort of send a message. No, just kidding. We don't support this bill that limits Trump's power.
1: So they voted up the War Powers Act the other day, and they want to take another vote today to give the War Powers Act a thumbs down to sort of, it seems like it's a non-binding resolution, for lack of a better word, and they keep on passing it and not passing it. It seems like a lot of wasted time.
2: Yeah, welcome to the U.S. Congress in 2026. What's crazy, though, is I don't think they have their math right. We're going to see the vote play out unless they flip a Republican who was a no. But basically, the vote finished yesterday at 50 to 48. And the reason that it was 48 was because Mitch McConnell wasn't there. He was hospitalized and still isn't back. And the other vote was Senator Dave McCormick from Pennsylvania, who surprisingly Trump dressed down for McCormick missing the vote. But you know where McCormick was? In Pennsylvania with Trump at his rally in Pennsylvania. So that's why McCormick missed the vote. McCormick is back. I saw him today. I don't think McConnell's back. So if nothing changes, I think they get 50-49 and this thing still passes. I'd be shocked if Bill Cassidy changes his vote after today. Rand Paul's not going to change his vote. And the other two Republicans, Lisa Murkowski, Susan Collins, it seems like all four of them are probably entrenched as yeses. So I don't know that the math is going to math for Senate Republicans tonight.
1: Yeah, interesting. We'll see if that is a late night vote. You might have to put your shoes back on and get back down to the Capitol and cover this thing.
2: That may be a thing I'm doing tonight. I'm just looking at the schedule now.
1: Joe Khalil, News Nation senior congressional correspondent. Never too late for a story, Joe. Thanks for checking in. As always, I hope you don't have to go back to the Capitol, but if you do, I know you're a professional and you'll do it right. Thanks for checking in, and we'll talk to you down the road.
2: Thanks a lot, man. Thanks for having me.
1: You got it. News Nation senior congressional correspondent Joe Khalil. How about that? Some fireworks on Capitol Hill. You don't normally hear about a president and a senator standing up and having a shouting match in a private meeting. If that was me, I would have been like I was at a tennis match. I just would have gone, watched them back and forth, gotten some popcorn, sat and enjoyed the movie. America at Night, back in a moment.
0: America at Night with McGraw-Milhaven.
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1: Hey, the Congo and the largest outbreak ever of Ebola. Now 781 people have been infected. 267 people have died. They're calling this one of the worst outbreaks of Ebola ever. In fact, a doctor who was working with the inside the Democratic Republic of the Congo has tested positive for Ebola after returning to his home in France. So the French health ministry has said that that patient was on a humanitarian mission and is currently being isolated. Those who have come in contact with him are being traced, and the general risk of an outbreak in Europe is low. But a French doctor returned home and has been diagnosed with Ebola. Not a good news, even though it sounds like they've got it contained. So we'll keep an eye on all of that. Hey, coming up next hour, we're going to talk to two New York Times best-selling authors, Michael Schur, who is the man behind the comedy series Parks and Rec, Brooklyn Nine-Nine, and others, as well as Joe Posnanski. Both of them are New York Times best-selling writers, and they're very good friends. And they took a buddy road trip together to go check out sports all around the world and then wrote about it. We'll come back and talk with them next hour. If you would like to join the conversation, and maybe you're listening on a tape delay, don't forget, the voicemail is always open when we're not here. Alex puts it on voicemail, and you can leave a message. All you have to do is make the phone call. 1-844-2-McGraw, 1-844-262-4729. We'll cut it up, and we'll get it played at some point during the hour number three, the open phone segment. So if you're listening and you want to make a phone call and you want to chime in, you heard something, you want to make a comment, the text line's open, the phone lines are open for hour number three, and, of course, the voicemail is always open. 1-844-2-McGraw, that's 1-844-262-4729. Stay right there. Michael Schur and Joe Posnanski are going to join us next hour. Our executive director is Alex Hinton. Our engineer tonight is Richard Good. I'm McGraw-Milhaven, and this is America at Night on Westwood One.

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6: News this hour from Town Hall. I'm Jason Walker. President Trump has canceled a planned signing of a bipartisan housing bill. He says the Save America Act needs to be signed first. The move has angered some members of the GOP who met with the president after

0: for that announcement. Speaking with reporters following the meeting with Senate Republicans, the president says overall he was very happy with the visit.
1: I think we had a really great meeting, and we're very proud of the party. We like our leader. We like everybody really in the room. I don't like a few people, but that's okay. I think you know who they are. But I'll give you that information someday. But for the most part, we have a really well-unified party.
0: The president also reportedly did get into a brief shouting match during a closed-door lunch with GOP lawmakers. The president was upset about a Senate vote to rein him in on Iran. Head of the United Nations Nuclear Agency says that Iranian nuclear enrichment sites indeed will be visited by his inspectors, a key component in the U.S.-Iran deal. Now the IAEA will be inspecting those sites. President Trump says major oil companies are possibly gouging.
1: ExxonMobil, it's Chevron, Shell, it's BP. Oil prices have come down so much, and we are not seeing anything at the pump. We should be, in my opinion, at $2.25 right now at the pump.
0: Northern California has experienced its strongest earthquake since 1940. Only mild shaking and no reports of any major damage. And back-to-back powerful earthquakes slamming Venezuela. One was 7.1, the other 7.5. So far, there's been no reports of any casualties. More on these stories, townhall.com.
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0: Some very strong action by Libya banning entry to people from four nearby African nations. The country is hoping to stem the tide of migrants. We hear more now from international correspondent Charles de Ledesma.
4: The ban, announced late Tuesday, says citizens of Sudan, Eritrea, Ethiopia and Somalia are prohibited from entering Libyan territory through all land, sea and airports. The government statement adds exemptions will be made for diplomats and workers in health and education sectors. Separately, tensions have risen in the last few months in both eastern and western Libya against the resettlement of refugees from other countries. Libya's coast is a key departure point for migrants from North Africa trying to reach European shores for a better life there, with thousands dying during the perilous sea journeys. I'm Charles de Ledesma.
0: And breaking news and analysis, townhall.com. That supercomputer in China now outranks its U.S. counterpart as the world's most powerful.
5: That marks the first time since 2017 that a Chinese computer has topped a list sometimes viewed as a measure of a nation's technological prowess. The previously unlisted Lineshine computer in Shenzhen, China, displaced the top-ranked U.S. computer El Capitan in California in the latest version of the top 500 ranking announced Tuesday. The group of scientists who run the top 500 project declared that the Lineshine computer at China's National Supercomputing Center achieved 2,198 exaflops, meaning it can perform more than 2 quintillion calculations per second. Keith Peters reporting.
0: Wall Street Wednesday, Dow Industrials up 182 points. S&P was down 7. NASDAQ dropped 110. More on these stories, townhall.com.

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1: Everybody loves a good road trip. Everybody loves a good road trip story. How would you like to grab your best buddy and plan on making a road trip and stopping off at some of the best sporting events and craziest sporting events around the world? Well, that's exactly what our two guests did, and they wrote a book about it. They had to do something to prove they did it. The book is called Big Fan, Two Friends, 82,490 Miles, and the Wild, Wonderful Sports We Love. Michael Schur and Joe Posnanski, two New York Times bestselling authors, join us. 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
2: Thank you. Nice to be here.
3: Great.
1: Joe, let's start with you. You have an affinity for road trips. You took a road trip with Buck O'Neill, and what? He was busy, so you grabbed Michael for another road trip?
3: I wanted to go a little bit younger this time. Mike's not a lot younger than Buck. Buck was 90, 94. This was an incredible experience. I mean, it really was. And you know, the way you introduced it is pretty much the way it was. I mean, it was us just kind of going out there and chasing what it means to be a fan. I think we're both just such big fans of sports, but also like a lot of other things. And you know, for us, this was an opportunity to go out there and like connect with other fans and sort of see what it is that binds us a little bit, especially in sports. And it was an absolute blast.
1: Joe, you are a wonderful, wonderful writer. I've read a number of your baseball books. I've had a chance to interview a couple times. Michael Schur, you're all Hollywood. You've been involved with Parks and Rec and Brooklyn Nine-Nine, The Good Place. Let's start with you two as friends. How did you two become good buddies?
2: Joe should start telling this story because it starts with him.
3: It does start with me. Yeah, Mike was so very early in Mike's career when he was writing for The Office. He'd already, you know, Mike started at Saturday Night Live. Well, he started before that, but his first big job was at Saturday Night Live, and then he started working for The Office as a writer. And during that time, he and a few buddies decided that they wanted to do their own blog that they called Fire Joe Morgan, which I don't know if you remember it. It was a pretty big deal for a little while there, where basically they just made fun of bad sports writing. That was sort of the whole point. There was so much, it was at a time where there were a lot of new knowledge coming into sports, particularly baseball, a lot of new analytics, and sports writers in general were kind of ignoring all of that. And those guys would write, and they were all comedy writers. They all did it under assumed, you know, pen names. Mike was Ken Tremendous. That was his pen name. and they would just like totally just bash sports writing in the very funniest way. And I read one of the pieces that Mike had written. I didn't know it was Mike. Didn't have any idea what the connection was. But it was this very, very funny piece about a friend of mine. Well, about a piece that a friend of mine had written, and the piece my friend had written was terrible, and the takedown was still one of the funniest things I've ever read. And I sent a blind email to this Ken Tremendous, basically with two points. The first point I said was, I know the guy that wrote this, and he totally deserved it, and this is one of the funniest things I've ever read. And the second thing is, please, please don't do this to me, because I will not leave the house. I have no self-confidence now. So please, please don't ever do this to me. And Mike wrote back and said, hey, actually, I read your stuff. I love it. I'm a big fan of yours. And we should get together. And not long after that, we did. And we've been friends now for almost 20 years.
1: Now, so Michael, I mean, there are friends, there are acquaintances, there are professional friends, but to do a road trip like this, you guys got to be tight to pull something off like this.

0: London. And I watched something I didn't really understand, which was two big, beefy guys throwing darts at a dartboard. And behind them, the crowd was just losing its mind with every throw, just absolutely going bananas. And they were dumping beer on each other, and they were throwing napkins in the air and hugging each other. And then I slowly realized they were all in costume. Like, they were dressed up like Minions or Harry Potter or bananas or tomatoes. And I was just like, these people are lunatics. And then I realized, oh, this is how I look to normal people when I'm in this mode of for sports that I watch. Like, I look exactly this insane when I'm revved up about a baseball game or a basketball game or whatever I'm watching. And I just realized, like, there is something universal about fandom, and I kind of want to, like, go around and write about it. And the thought that I had at the same exact moment was, I have to do this with Joe. Like, it wasn't like, oh, this would be fun if Joe did it. It was like, either Joe does this with me or I'm not doing it. And the reason is not just that we're good friends and have been for a very long time. The reason is that Joe understands exactly what I'm talking about when I talk about this stuff. He is the same kind of fan. He is the same live and die with your team, like glue your eyes to the screen when your team is playing, like heart racing, sweat on your brow, white knuckle it through overtime kind of fan. And so the idea was to do this with him. It wasn't to do this and see if he'll come along. So yeah, we have to be good friends, but I also knew that it would be way more fun to do with him than anyone else. And so, yeah, we took, you know, a dozen road trips. We went to London, and we went to Miami, and we went to Fairbanks, Alaska. We went all over the place, but it was always fun because we had exactly the same kind of perspective on fandom and on sports.
1: Hold that thought. Michael Shurer and Joe Posnanski, two New York Times best-selling authors, have written the book Big Fan, came out last month. Two friends, 82,490 miles, and the wild, wonderful sports we love. Wait till you hear some of these crazy stories. America at Night. Stay right there. Back in a moment.
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13: The New York Times says that this book is going to be a book that is going to be talked about for 2026. It made the list. The book is called Big Fan, Two Friends, 82,490 Miles, and the Wild, Wonderful Sports We Love, Michael Schur and Joe Posnanski. Guys, when you set out to do the book, the premise wasn't to go to the big sporting events. It was to find the obscure sporting events. How did you pick and choose which obscure? Because I'm sure there are some really obscure sporting events out there.
14: Yeah, no, we definitely were. Every time we told somebody about this, they would tell us about some even crazier sporting event than we had, you know, the wife carrying race in you know, Scotland, or you know, cheese rolling or something. And like every time. But that wasn't actually, it wasn't just like, hey, let's find the craziest things to do. It really was about trying to get at the heart of fandom. And so that meant going to some very mainstream events. We went to, you know, we went to baseball games. Mike went to the Olympics. I went to a hockey game in Montreal. Like, we went to some mainstream stuff too. But what we wanted to do was keep finding ways to get at fandom in a little bit of a different way. And a perfect example of that is where we started the entire book. We wanted to write about the NFL. It's the biggest thing going in you know, obviously here in the U.S. By far. There's nothing even close. But we didn't want to go to the Super Bowl. We didn't want to go to, you know, just go to Green Bay and write about Packer fans. And that all felt like it had been done before. So we were literally in the car in Dallas trying to sort of like put it together. And we decided at the very last minute, you know what we should do? We should watch the entire first Sunday of the NFL season at a Buffalo Wild Wings. And so Mike typed in, like, where's the closest Buffalo Wild Wings? And we went there. It was, of course, it was like 0.4 miles closer than the other Buffalo Wild Wings. And we went there and spent 8 hours at the Buffalo Wild Wings in Dallas, which felt to us like the most American place there is, and watched football. And it was such a perfect place to start this kind of book, because that's really what we were trying to get at the heart of was fandom. And that's, we were just surrounded by fans of all these different teams, all wearing different jerseys, all of them coming into the season with this great hope and optimism about their team.
13: Okay, Michael Schur, let me ask you this question after researching what it's like to be a fan. Explain this to me as myself, a long-suffering New York Knicks fan. I twisted and turned and screamed and cheered and jeered, and finally I get my Knicks championship after all these years. And while I'm still happy, my life hasn't changed at all. Nothing about my life has changed. So why was I so upset, and why was I so happy when OG tips it in game 4? And why do we do this if it doesn't change our life at all?
15: Well, first of all, congratulations to you and all Knicks fans. Joe and I both found ourselves incredibly rooting for the Knicks, which, I'm a Celtics fan and a Boston Red Sox fan. I generally hate New York teams. I love the city, hate the teams. And yet somehow this Knicks team was so charming and so fun to watch. We both found ourselves openly rooting for a New York sports team for, I think, the first time in recorded history. But anyway, congratulations.
13: Thank you.
15: Look, I this is part of what is so interesting about fandom to me, is that, no, of course your life doesn't change. You wake up in the same place and you go to the same job probably, and the problems that you have in the world are still problems, and the things in your life that are great are still great. And it doesn't materially change your life, but it does scratch some kind of itch that's just been in your brain for your entire life, probably. And you walk down the street with a little pep in your step, and you just have a slightly sunnier outlook on things. And maybe you'd tip the barista at Starbucks another couple bucks than you would have the day before, because we invest a whole lot of ourselves into these teams. They become part of our identities. We spoke to a professor at the beginning of this, and we said, what's going on here? What the heck is this thing, man? You know? And he said something that we thought about a lot, which was, look, if sports were just fun, fun to watch and fun to, you know, root for or whatever, that would be fine, but it wouldn't explain why there are literally, quite literally, billions of people in the world who care. You know, they deeply care, root for teams, like wake up nervous on game day, even though we're not the ones playing, and clutch each other's, you know, shoulders when there's a tense moment, and get really sad and legitimately kind of depressed when they lose big games, and get euphoric when they win. And he said for that to be the case, it must be true that sports fandom is actually meeting some kind of emotional and psychological need that we have as human beings. Like something is, a need is being met by sports fandom. And that's the way we started to think of it, not as a distraction or a diversion, but rather as something that actually satisfies a deep yen in our souls. And so when you watch OG Anunoby fly through a suddenly porous San Antonio Spurs defense in the last 2 seconds of a game and make a miraculous athletic play and tip the ball in at the buzzer, like, you have a feeling that you can't feel from anything else. Nothing else provides for you or for us what sports does. And it doesn't mean it's the most important thing. It's not more important than our families or our bigger picture lives, but it is important. And you have to, I think, honor it by thinking of it as something that is meeting a need that you have as a human being alive on this planet.
13: Well, it was a need that was 53 years in the making. That is for sure. You know, not to get serious, but for a moment, I've actually thought about this since this Knick championship, and you being a Red Sox fan, right, going through all those years of turmoil and heartbreaking losses and everything. When the Red Sox won, people went to their father's graves or their mother's graves or their grandfather's graves and put the Boston Herald newspaper of the Red Sox. There's a connection to your family, to your youth. It's much more of a yearning to sort of, I don't know, reconnect with all of your loved ones in some way, shape, or form.
15: Oh, for sure. And like that's part of it, right? Is we don't, sometimes people come by these things casually or haphazardly, right? You're seeing that now with the World Cup. There's a bunch of people in Kansas City who suddenly know a whole lot about Algeria and have rooting interests in the nation of Algeria and the players on the Algerian national team. That does happen. But far more frequently, these are things we inherit. These are things that bind us to our friends, to our parents, our grandparents. They represent the region of the world that we live in or grew up in. They have real meaning outside of the you know, the boundaries of the field or the court that they're being played on. And that's part of what it is that we feel so strongly, right? Is when the Red Sox won in 2004, like you said, people went to cemeteries and left Red Sox caps on the graves of their deceased parents and grandparents, and they talked to them. Like there were reports that people wrote about at the time of like long conversations being had with their grandmothers or their grandfathers. Like, these are memories and core aspects of our lives that have been spent in conversation with a professional sports team that we don't play for, you know, we never suited up for the team, but it just becomes part of the fabric of our lives. The voices of the announcers, the sound of the crowd when you go to a game, like, these are things that are deeply buried in our souls. And that's why it's such a passion for so many people, is it's not just the game, it's not just the uniform, it's the people we share it with and the people that are a part of why we root for it in the first place.
13: That's Michael Shearer. He is a well-respected Hollywood honcho who's the mastermind behind Parks and Rec and Brooklyn Nine-Nine, as all the others. Also, Joe Posnanski, who is a wonderful baseball writer. He's written a number of books, Why We Love Baseball, and his book, The Soul of the Game, when he does a road trip with Buck O'Neill, should be in the Hall of Fame somewhere as a must read. We're going to come back, talk more with these two New York Times bestselling authors, Michael Shearer and Joe Posnanski. Their new book is called Big Fan, Two Friends, 82,490 Miles, and the Wild, Wonderful Sports We Love. Stay right there. America at Night, back in a moment. More crazy stories. Wait till you hear some of these.
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3: With SRN News, I'm Jason Walker. President Trump sees America's 250th anniversary as the opportunity to get the country excited again as he addressed a rally Wednesday at the National Mall. That show included a series of flyovers by bombers and music from the Marine Corps Band, the event designed to kick off weeks of celebrations on the founding of America. A huge battle is shaping up in the Lone Star State, maybe like none other before in history. A new proposal will include Bible stories in required reading list for some 5 million public school students in Texas. It mandates readings from the New Testament and portions of the Old Testament, primarily the Book of Job. And President Trump is ripping the U.S. oil sector. He says drivers are getting gouged. SRN News.
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1: It's like you're in the back seat as these two friends go on a crazy trip to check out the world of sports and enjoy each other's company and tell tales. The book is called Big Fan. Michael Shurer, Joe Posnanski, Big Fan. Two friends, 82,490 miles, and the wild, wonderful sports we love. All right, Michael and Joe, which one had to go to the soccer game and which one had to go to the wrestling match?
2: Well, you're actually conflating two things there. So we had two fun sort of challenges in this book. One of them was that we each decided we were going to do, we call it the dream chapter, where we each got to do something we've always wanted to do in the world of fandom and hadn't been able to for some reason. I went to a Liverpool soccer match in England because I've been rooting for the Liverpool soccer team since 1998, but I'd never actually seen them play in their home stadium. So I went to a game there. Joe came with me and a bunch of our friends came with me, and it was truly magical and wonderful. It was hard to find a dream for Joe because he's been a professional sports writer for so long. He's been to, like, you know, 23 Super Bowls and six Olympics and the Stanley Cup, and he's been to everything. Sports are boring for him now in that sense, and that he's just kind of done it all. So he actually ended up going to see a magician. He's a big magic fan, and he went to see a magician perform live, which was turned out to be a great chapter. It was a real thrill for him to see. His name is D'Ortiz, right?
3: Danny D'Ortiz,
2: yeah. So that was that. And then the other thing you're talking about is we each made the other one do one thing that we hate, because we thought it might be fun to go send the other person to an event that they have no interest in, no affinity for, and to see if the person could find what it is about that thing that people actually do like. So Joe made me go to a Grateful Dead show, really a Dead and Company show in Las Vegas, because I wasn't a fan of the Grateful Dead. And then the funny thing was that it turned out WrestleMania was happening the same weekend also in Las Vegas. And so I ended up, which I also don't like wrestling, so I ended up doing what I call in the book the world's weirdest biathlon, which is to go to a Dead and Company show at the Sphere in Las Vegas on Saturday night and then WrestleMania on Sunday night. And it ended up actually being really fun, and I really kind of understood what it is about those two things that people like that, you know, were never kind of for me. I really, really ended up having a good time at both of the events. And then Joe, on the other hand, I made go play pickleball.
3: Yeah, yeah, yeah. I truly, truly, truly hate pickleball. That is, I don't hate many things in life, McGraw, but I hate pickleball. I'm a tennis player, so I see pickleball as an existential threat. So I hate pickleball. I hate the sound. I hate the sport. I hate the name. I hate the kitchen. I hate everything about pickleball. And there's no doubt in my mind that Mike came up with this whole idea of the challenge to send each other to something we hate, specifically and only to send me to a pickleball. He knows how much I hate pickleball. So I not only had to go and play pickleball, which is, you know, one thing, I also had to watch it. So I had to go to a professional tournament that they had in Kansas City, and they have a pro-am section in these tournaments. So I actually had to play and also watch pickleball. What I would say, people have asked me, oh, well, you know, you went to, like, sort of find out why people love this. You know, do you like pickleball now? And no, I don't. I don't like pickleball now at all. But I did find what I was looking for. I did come to understand what it is about pickleball that people love. I mean, and they do love it. It's the fastest growing sport in the country. They you know, brand themselves as that, but I believe it's actually true. And what I found was, you know, I actually went and found an old friend and saw how pickleball had basically saved her life in a lot of ways. And it was really touching and really heartwarming to watch people go out there on the pickleball court talking about life and relationships and making friends. And it's a sport anybody can play. So I came to understand what it is about pickleball, which was the point. But I don't like it any more than I ever did. No.
1: did either of you have a conversation with each other about the TV ruining live sports? HD TV is so real and so colorful that when you see it in person, is it better in person or is it better on TV now that you've seen some of these events?
2: We've talked about this. Yeah, we have a podcast called the Pawzcast, after Joe's last name. And we've talked about this phenomenon, which is like, if you look, I love going to NBA games. It's one of my favorite things to do. I go with my son all the time here in Los Angeles. I love going to baseball games. I'll go to any baseball game in any city at any point, no matter what time of year it is. I don't love going to football games.
3: Right.
2: And part of that is that, you know, I don't love the NFL as much as I did when I was a kid. But part of it is that the experience of watching it on TV is just better. It's just a better experience. Like, you can see the game better. You feel the excitement of the game just as much, I think, as you do in the stands. The game is such a brutal game, and so much is happening that you can't see when you're very far away, that watching on TV and seeing slow motion replay is extremely helpful to the viewing experience. Like, I do think that is an issue. It's like, you know, TVs have, in my lifetime, I'm 50 years old, have gotten, what, 1,000 times better in terms of what you can see, at least? And you know, they're flat and they're gigantic and they're high definition. And you know, sports has benefited greatly from that. But the in-game, the in-arena experience, I think, has suffered a little bit because, generally speaking, you know, for a lot of sporting events, it'd kind of rather be on your couch. And, you know, there's no line for the bathroom and you've already bought the food. And you know what I mean? Like, I do think that is an issue, and it's something that sports is having to reckon with in many ways.
1: Yeah. Go ahead, Joe.
3: No, I was going to say that one of the things we have talked about is that it is a different experience for different sports, too. Football, when you go to a football game, you watch it on TV. You watch the big, giant screen. I mean, the football is pure television. But if you go to a hockey game, the live experience is, you know, infinitely better than the television experience. So there are ways that television has broken through that you know, have changed, you know, the dynamic of many, many sports. But there are other sports that I think you're not going to beat the live experience, baseball being one of those as well, where I think being there live is still magical in a way that television is not. But the biggest sport in the country is football, and it is pure television.
1: Yeah, and I think you and I, the three of us, are old enough to, when we walked, we remember the first time we ever walked into a baseball stadium and the green grass and the blue skies and the uniforms. But now, you know, you say, boy, I wonder what that looks like on my big screen TV at home, because it's more colorful at home than it is actually in person.
2: Yeah, the greens are awfully green on those high-definition TVs.
1: Take me through, Michael Schur, Joe Posnanski. The book is Big Fan. How did you get Tom Hanks to write the foreword?
3: Oh, that's a story. So we actually, Tom Hanks, I was in L.A. and my wife calls me up out of nowhere. Well, she didn't call me up out of nowhere. She calls me up all the time. Calls me up and says,
1: sounds like a different book.
3: Yeah, I was going to say that won't play well. Well, she calls me up and she goes, you got a letter and I'm opening it. And I said, well, I think that's a federal offense. And she was like, no, I'm opening this letter right now. And I'm like, who's it from? She's like, I'm opening the letter. And the letter was a five-page typewritten letter all in one scroll from Tom Hanks. And it was just nothing but a pure fan letter. He had gotten my address, and he had sent me just a fan letter, which was, like, beyond belief. I couldn't even, you know, I didn't even know what to do. It was so incredible. And so I wrote him a letter back, and he wrote me a letter back, and I wrote him a letter back, and I became pen pals with Tom Hanks. And at some point during this thing, I was telling Tom Hanks about this book, and he sent me this letter about his own fandom. That's what it was, just purely about being an Aston Villa fan and being a hockey fan and what it was like when he was a kid. It was just beautiful. He's a wonderful writer. And I showed it to Mike to basically kind of go like, can you believe Tom Hanks is sending me letters like this? And Mike's like, hey, I wonder if he'll let us make it the foreword to the book. And he did. So it's not even a foreword. It's literally a fan letter that he had written me during the time when we were just starting to write the book. So that is probably it is something to have Tom Hanks write the foreword to your book, but I don't believe anybody else has quite that weird a story about how they got Tom Hanks to write the foreword.
1: That is a great story. Michael Schur, you are producer, right, of all these Hollywood TV shows and everything else. Do you see the camaraderie, the jokes, the buddy-buddy nature of this book? Do you find yourself writing that into some of your scripts along the way?
2: Well, in a way, yeah. I mean, TV comedy writing is for sure a team sport. You know, the shows, and I actually write about TV fandom as a phenomenon in the book. Joe told me, like, hey, you have to write about this because it's interesting and unique. And so I did. And the thing about, I think, TV fandom and TV creation that's resonant here is, you know, TV writing is a team sport. It's a group of writers very frequently. Sometimes it's one person, but usually it's a team of people who all work together in a sort of common goal. And the characters that are created, the famous indelible characters that you can think about over the years, the cast of Friends or Archie Bunker or Sam Malone on Cheers, part of the reason that they're so indelible and so memorable is that they are the result of like a giant group of people pouring their heart and soul into every line and taking all of their real life experiences and sort of dumping them into a big vat and stirring it up and then choosing the very best parts and then giving those very best parts to the characters. And so, you know, that's the what makes characters on TV feel like real people. And so it's a little bit less, I would say, than that, you know, I'm going to carry some parts of this book back into the world of TV writing, and a little bit more that the collaboration that went into the book and the collaboration that go into TV writing feel very similar to me. That's why I had to do it with someone else, with Joe, is because it was like, I know what this is. This is less interesting if it's just my brain that is observing these things and writing about them. It's going to be more interesting if it's Joe's brain too. And then over the course of the book, you know, we sent an email to 100 of our friends and said, hey, write us back and tell us something you love and why you love it. Without any other explanation, we just sent that email out and we got a bunch of responses that are really funny and interesting. Like, my friend Ike said, I love restaurant merch. Like if you go into a diner and they're selling a t-shirt with their logo on it, and every time he goes into a diner, a random diner somewhere, he always buys a hat or a t-shirt. We had people say they love mascots. We had people say they love carbonara. And part of what was behind that was saying, like, no matter who we are anywhere in the world, there's something that we love and there's a reason we love it. And we just wanted to tap into that feeling. So that's, you know, again, that was the goal of the book.
1: Is it true, Joe and Mike, that every single event you went to, when you went to the will call office, they couldn't find your tickets?
3: That's just a universal truth. That is not something specifically for us. That's just a universal truth. No matter how many times we would call, make sure we were on the list, just okay, you guys got us there, we're coming, they never have. Our best was actually at the World Darts Championship, which was so weird anyway. Everything about it was so bizarre, and we were the only ones there not dressed up as some crazy character. And we got sent back and forth between like multiple tables like 9 different times. And no, your ticket is there. No, your ticket is there. It was very funny because every time we would go from one side to the other, we would pass like 12 Dumbledores and, you know, 5 Harry Potters and 6 traffic cones. I mean, it was a very, very funny experience.
2: It's also a truism, and people with last names that are spelled oddly will know what we're talking about. If Joe's name were Joe Porter instead of Joe Posnanski, the tickets would have been there.
3: Right, that's right.
2: If my name were Mike Smith instead of Mike Schur, S-C-H-U-R, the tickets would have been there. It's part of it is just having a slightly odd or weirdly spelled last name that means you know you're in trouble as soon as you approach the will call desk.
1: When I read that, I said, oh, thank God, I'm not the only one, because for 30 years, I thought I was the only one who was being snubbed at the will call office all these years. So there you go. Michael Schur, Joe Posnanski, the book is called Big Fan, Two Friends, 82,490 miles in the wild, wonderful sports we love. It's a road trip book. It's a buddy book. It's a great story. Lots of laughs. Michael and Joe, hey, thanks for your time. Good luck down the road. You guys are always welcome here. Thanks for checking in.
2: Thank you so much. This was really fun.
1: You got it. Michael Schur, Joe Posnanski, the book, Big Fan, where all fine books are sold. America at Night, back in a moment.
0: From the heart of America, this is America at Night with McGraw-Millhaven.
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9: Here's your Thursday forecast on News Talk 1250 KBRF. Overnight, mid-50s, that wind settles down to a light breeze at 5 to 10. Looks like a chance for light shower activity midday tomorrow, otherwise partly sunny and 75. And it looks good for tomorrow night, around 55, partly cloudy. And Friday looks like the same. Some sunshine, some clouds, and 75. Off and on chance for showers into the weekend, and Saturday and Sunday highs into the 80s. There's the latest forecast on News Talk 1250 KBRF.
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too. The acting Venezuelan president, Rodriguez, confirmed the fatalities, that there were fatalities. She declared a state of emergency, and residents are evacuating buildings. One person was quoted as saying, it's like a horror movie. One good note in all of this tragedy, the U.S. Tsunami Warning Center said there is no tsunami threat. They had an advisory, it has since been canceled, that warned of potential dangerous waves for Puerto Rico and the Virgin Islands. So apparently no tsunami threat, but back-to-back earthquakes in Caracas, Venezuela tonight. 7.5 and then a 7.2 earthquake. What a terrible story. We'll find out more when we wake up this morning. Hey, stay right there. We're going to check in with open phones next hour. Voicemails, text messages, and, of course, live human phone calls. 1-844-2-McGraw, 1-844-2-McGraw, or 1-844-262-4729. You're always welcome to call up with a live phone call. But if you're listening on a tape delay or you're listening afterwards and maybe on a podcast and you have a comment or two, you can certainly always leave a message on our voicemail. Same number for all three. Voicemail, text messages, or live phone calls during our open phones segment. 1-844-2-McGraw or 1-844-262-4729. Stay right there. Open phones. People are lining up already. Got a couple of lines open for you right now. Our executive director is Alex Hinton. Our engineer tonight is Richard Good. I'm McGraw-Milhaven, and this is America at Night on Westwood One.

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0: News this hour from Town Hall. I'm Jason Walker. During a meeting with NATO Secretary General Mark Rutte, President Trump says NATO allies should show the United States a little more respect.
1: I just want their loyalty. We don't need their money. We don't need anything. We have the most powerful military in the world by far. But I just want loyalty. You know, we're so loyal to them. We're always fighting for them. We have thousands of troops all over Europe. In Germany, we have 50,000 troops, and then you want a little, give us a little nudge, give us a little kiss. We don't want much.
0: In the meantime, Rutte says that President Trump made the right decisions about Iran.
2: They were very near to getting their hands on the nuclear capabilities. You've seen last week in the G7, all the leaders in the G7 applauding the fact that his nuclear capability has been degraded. This is extremely important. And I just want to make this clear, because sometimes people think, why was this whole Iran

0: thing going on. This is about security, about safety. This is the leader of the free world taking responsibility beyond the shores of the United States for the rest of the world. And this is what you did.
1: The Trump administration providing generous loans to speed the development of 10 large nuclear reactors to meet the skyrocketing power demand from massive data centers. Here's Bob Agnew.
2: Energy Secretary Chris Wright announced the $17.5 billion worth of loan. He cited what he called a tremendous interest among developers of data centers, known as hyperscalers, those who would buy the power, as well as utility and energy companies. The department said 70 utility and energy companies signed letters of intent that identified proposed sites. Nuclear currently provides about 20% of total electricity in the United States. Bob Agner reporting.
1: Great news for the banking industry. Federal Reserve says all 32 of the nation's biggest banks passing its annual stress test, indicating the system would remain healthy even during an economic downturn. More on these stories, townhall.com.
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1: Wednesday marked the four-year anniversary of the repeal of Roe v. Wade. Marjorie Dannenfelser of Susan B. Anthony Pro-Life America says the timing couldn't have been better.
4: So let's just put it in the context of America's birthday coming up, the founding documents that are the foundation of even the pro-life argument, the inalienable right to life, of course. We're also celebrating this month the 160th anniversary of the passage of the 14th Amendment. That guarantees equal protection under the law to all persons. So it's very relevant.
1: Marjorie Dannenfelser was a guest on the Salem Radio Network. Northern California has experienced its strongest earthquake since 1940, but caused only mild shaking. There have been no reports of any major damage. And a pair of strong earthquakes in Venezuela and northern Japan, no fatalities have been reported. Breaking news and analysis, townhall.com. Mixed trading Wednesday. Big tech sending stocks mostly lower.
5: Stocks wavered to a mixed close on Wall Street. The S&P 500 fell 0.1% Wednesday. The Dow added 0.4%. The NASDAQ Composite fell 0.4%. Among big tech stocks, Microsoft fell 2.3%. Oracle gave back 4.6%. Another drop in oil prices helped ease concerns about inflation. Brent crude fell 3.8%, bringing it closer to where it was before the war with Iran started. Treasury yields fell in the bond market. The yield on the 10-year Treasury dropped to 4.40%. Seth Sutel, New York.
1: National Taxpayer Advocate says the IRS did better than expected in issuing refunds during the 26th tax season, despite major cuts. IRS workforce had dropped from 102,000 down to 74,000. More on these stories, townhall.com.
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10: Here's your Thursday forecast on News Talk 1250 KBRF. Overnight, mid-50s. That wind settles down to a light breeze at 5 to 10. Looks like a chance for light shower activity midday tomorrow, otherwise partly sunny and 75. And it looks good for tomorrow night, around 55, partly cloudy. And Friday looks like the same. Some sunshine, some clouds, and 75. Off and on chance for showers into the weekend, and Saturday and Sunday highs into the 80s. There's the latest forecast on News Talk 1250 KBRF.
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11: I don't know where the nights go and I don't know where the hours go. It's open phones. The phone numbers are as follows: 1-844-42-MCGRAW. That's MCGRAW. Or 1-844-462-4729. We've got phone calls, we've got voicemails, and we've got text messages coming. A couple of news stories, though. We were talking about Ukraine earlier tonight. There's a story out there that the number of amputees in Ukraine has now passed 100,000. And there's a story about how many are bonding by learning new sports. 100,000 amputees in this war. What a heartbreaking story that is. Also, we mentioned the France, the doctor, the humanitarian doctor who is back from the Democratic Republic of Congo, has tested positive for Ebola. He is being quarantined in France. They're not too worried. They've done some contact tracing, and it seems to be contained, but nonetheless something worth watching. Other big stories. Marco Rubio is off the bench. Marco Rubio, man, he has to go to the Middle East and meet with Gulf Arab leaders in Kuwait and the UAE, hoping to get their support for a long-term deal with Iran. Now, this is what Marco Rubio has got to sell to our Gulf allies. Listen to this. You know that country, Iran, that just ended up bombing you for the last couple of months? Well, we're going to allow them to keep their ballistic missiles. And we're going to make you and your other Arab allies raise $300 billion that we can then give to the country that just bombed you to help rebuild the country we destroyed. Everybody all right with that? Everybody got any problems with that? That is a tough sell for Marco Rubio. That's a tough sell. Apparently, our Gulf Arab, our allies in the Gulf are not too happy with how this is playing out. But nonetheless, Marco Rubio trying to sell that to our allies in the Gulf. What else is going on? Donald Trump wants to create a $250 bill and put his portrait on there. Pete Hegseth has forced the U.S. Army commander in Europe to retire. That was a big story. And then, of course, you've got this story that President Trump was supposed to sign. This was a layup for the White House. It was the first major housing bill to pass Congress in more than three decades. Republican lawmakers overwhelmingly supported the legislation. Democratic lawmakers overwhelmingly supported this legislation. It was voters were going to get something that addressed the high cost of living. Now, I don't know if it's going to do any good or not, but they were saying it was going to do something. But they were all jumping over each other, trying to take credit for this bill that would address the high cost of living. Who knows if it would actually do that? But it was supposed to be a bill signing ceremony. The White House could take credit of trying to fight affordability, and it was a kumbaya moment. President Trump said, no, not so fast, and he ended up getting into a shouting match with one of his senators from his own party. So you got all that going on out there. 1-844-2-McGraw, 1-844-262-4729. Let's go to Rob in California. Rob, welcome to America at Night. Thanks for joining us.
12: I'm a new listener to your show, and I really what you're doing.
11: Thank you. It's nice to say.
12: A more basic question. What three books do you think are all-time favorites for you? Classics or psychology or whatever. But do you have three books that you think are worth, their salt or whatever?
11: Yes. I think books begin and end with The Great Gatsby. I think The Great Gatsby is so good because it's a story of a man who is so in love with a woman that he ruins his life for her. And I truly believe that every man has a Daisy Buchanan that just so rips the heart out of the man, and his brain and his synapses no longer fire correctly after that woman has ripped his heart out. And I think that is a universal truth. And I think if you were honest with any man out there, they would tell you that every man has their own Daisy Buchanan.
12: I love that description.
11: Yeah. Yeah.
12: I haven't read that yet.
11: Yeah. I would say A Catcher in the Rye is one of my all-time favorites. And
12: I read that, yeah.
11: Yeah. That's well worth it. I think J.D. Salinger, such an interesting man, right? Never writes anything ever again. It becomes a recluse and spends all these years trying to run away from that sick success. I mean, there are so many books that are so good. I think my cousin's book, The Tender Bar, which is the story about our family, that holds a special place for me. So that's not fair. But there was a book I read a couple years ago, and it has stayed with me all these years. And I don't know, Truman Capote was a tremendous writer, and he wrote the book In Cold Blood, which was the first of its kind where, he reads this blurb about this family that is killed in Kansas, and he goes out and he does the research, and he ends up writing this book called In Cold Blood. That book is so interesting and so fascinating. That's another one. I mean, I could go on for hours and hours about.
12: Those are great suggestions.
11: Yeah.
12: And a follow up for you. You mentioned one night that you didn't know anything about eggs, and one selection is $1.99, and the others are some higher price.
11: Right, $7.
12: It has to do with pasture raising. Chickens get stuck in cages and aren't free range, so it's like how much running time do they get, and pasture raised gets a higher price.
11: In a blind taste test, could someone tell the difference between a $1.98 egg and a $7 egg?
12: I leave it to the taster. but I wanted to bring that little basic to you. All right. And God bless you, man. You're doing great.
11: Rob, thanks, and help spread the word out there in California. Thanks for checking in, Rob. Yeah. We appreciate it. You got it. America at Night. We're just getting started with open phones. 1-844-2-McGraw. America at Night. Back in a moment.
13: 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That's 844-2-McGraw.
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11: All right, let's go to the phones here. Tony in Montreal, thanks for checking in. Tony, you are on America at Night.
24: How are you, man?
11: I'm good.
24: Tonight I was listening because I was driving from Cornwall, Ontario to my home. Anyway, long story short, I heard the Ukrainian guy and I don't know. It seemed like he was pontificating that the Ukrainians solely came up with this technology. I just want to, I did some research and I looked, and I want to just say that America donated in the 4 years, $175 billion just in military aid. That means money. Canada donated $25 billion, and we continue to supply them with close to $800 million on May the 9th this year, which is another billion. We have a lot of problems in Montreal. We don't have a water system that works properly, like St. Louis doesn't have a water system. The sewer system here is collapsing. We were underwater just 2 days ago in Pierrefonds, Quebec. They say it would cost about $4.5 billion to just correct the east collectors, which are the huge sewers underground, and another $5 billion. So about $10 billion to correct our sewer system in a city that's aging. And like you said, in St. Louis, some of those pipes are still of wood, and so was Montreal. A lot of them have wood. And, you know, I just want to say to the Americans and Canadians, why are we giving this money in the billions of dollars to countries that are killing each other? You know, that should have stopped a long time ago. I'm a person that's half Ukrainian. My mother's Ukrainian. My dad's Italian. Of course, I'm sympathetic to that. But at a certain point, you know, America, Canada, the world, we cannot cure all the problems. And we're impoverishing our own self-countries, our own self-worth, our systems. And we can't even deliver proper sewers in our countries because we're so dilapidated. I just want to say another thing about the drones. The drones are technology that should be used by police forces. On Monday, a police officer was shot dead by a person carrying SKS rifle. He was some student from Alberta who drove all the way to Montreal to shoot up our city, killed a police officer, severely wounded another person, another police officer. That person is a person that should have been treated with a drone or drone technology. Another officer in Toronto, Benesotto, was killed last week serving a subpoena on two individuals wanted because they allegedly had shot the U.S. embassy. When he went to the door, he was shot.
11: Tony, let me stop you there. I don't know about Canada, but I know that drone technology is being used all over the place when it comes to police and the United States. I don't know if every single police department has drones, but I know that there is a large swath of police departments in America using drones and using drone technology for all sorts of reasons.
24: But you know, McGraw, we're not in Canada, and these four officers, one was 34 years old, gunned down. I believe he was shot in the head with an SKS rifle from not even 30 feet, so he died immediately. And it was horrific. It's everybody can see it. It's on every type of Rumble and Rebel News. 34-year-old man with a pregnant wife and a little child. And I agree with you because our system. It's obvious that the Ukrainians have changed the game of warfare because they were crying. They wanted Tomahawks. They wanted the F-16s. And you know what? They figured it out, right? But you know. In society today in Canada, we're using our policemen as fodder, and that's not right because these poor men and women are being shot down like dogs with mentally ill people that are coming from all over the world to our country. This is an indigenous person.
11: No, you're
24: that
11: right.
24: Is born
11: you're,
24: and you're, is
11: well,
24: a Canadian.
11: Tony, thanks for the phone call. I obviously any type of technology that can help police officers, I think we should all be for. But your comments about Ukraine, yes, they have gotten quite a bit of help from the West, but now it seems like because they have developed this drone technology, our military leaders are going to Ukraine to find out what they're doing, because this they're creating new expertise when it comes to drones, and we need to learn this. And so not only does Ukraine have some of the cards now, they're now a resource for the United States, because the drone technology that was used in Iran, right, we didn't necessarily have an answer for. They were able to keep the Strait of Hormuz shut down by drones and mines and some boats. So drone technology is we're reaching out to Ukraine to find out more about all of this technology and or what they're doing to go on the offensive when it comes to Russia. So I hear you, but Ukraine just might end up holding a lot more cards than we ever thought they did. Let's go to a couple of voicemails here. William in Texas. Hello.
0: Richard Pryor's daughter was awesome. That was a great interview. I just wanted to let you know that I literally grew up in my teenage years in the 70s. Richard Pryor was a huge influence on a white kid raised in a church background, and he literally changed the way I saw things and looked at things. Even, I don't know, he was just so amazing, and you could tell he was just so vulnerable. And if you did not like him, then you did not get what he was doing. He was such a wonderful man. And even though he said some things that people didn't like, he changed my life and my friends. And he'll always be a special place in my heart for Richard Pryor.
11: To William in Texas, you know, we had Richard Pryor's daughter on the show last night. And I would think in the, what, 6 months we've been doing the show, the six, 7 months we've been doing the show, I think that is probably the most response we've gotten to a guest on the show. I thought she was fantastic, heartbreakingly fantastic, told some heartbreaking stories, but talked about her father and his legacy, and now 20 years later, still as relevant today as he was when he died 20 years ago. No, I agree with you, William. I thought that was a fascinating conversation. From the let's get a couple of texts in here. What is Catcher in the Rye about? Oh my goodness, Catcher in the Rye, Holden Caulfield, one of the great teenage angst books, Catcher in the Rye. I went to if you're ever in New York, go to the J.P. Morgan Library, and in the J.P. Morgan Library they have letters, and apparently how they obtained these letters I have no idea, but it's a letter that J.D. Salinger wrote when he was in the Army to his Army buddy. And his Army buddy's name is Holden Caulfield, and says, if I ever write a book, my main character is going to be your name. I'm going to take your name because you're such a friend of mine. That was a letter he wrote to an Army buddy, and the Army buddy's name was Holden Caulfield, who was the main character's name in Catcher in the Rye. I don't know, that's got a little goosebumps when I saw that for the first time at the J.P. Morgan Library in New York. Hey, stay right there. Lots more to get to. More phone calls, more voicemails, a lot more texts to get to. America at Night continues after this.
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3: With SRN News, I'm Jason Walker. President Trump sees America's 250th anniversary as an opportunity to get the country excited again as he addressed a rally Wednesday at the National Mall. Show included a series of flyovers by bombers, music from a Marine Corps band, the event designed to kick off weeks of celebrations about the founding of our great country. Huge battle is shaping up in the Lone Star State. Now, a new proposal would include Bible studies in required reading lists for more than 5 million public school students in Texas. It mandates the readings from the New Testament and portions of the Old Testament. President Trump ripping into the U.S. oil sector, accusing oil major companies of keeping gas prices high. He says consumers are being gouged. This is SRN News.
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0: call 844-2-McGraw and be a part of the conversation on America at Night with McGraw Millhaven.
1: All right, we got them coming all over the place. We got phones, texts. Let's go to another voicemail. John Doe. John Doe, what do you got? Welcome to America at Night.
2: Sir, I'm just wondering about the origin of the word of the toxic N-word, if it came from Nigeria or the Niger River. And if it did, maybe the N-word would be something from the Congo, like you're a Conger, or you're from Kenya, you're a Kenyak, or something like that, and the toxic word would have been entirely different.
1: Yeah, I asked her that question, what is the origins of the word, and she said it dates back to the slave trade. It was a different word at the time, and it sort of morphed into what it is. But yeah, I asked her about that. John Doe, number two.
3: Welcome. It'd be really nice if you would say something on the radio show as to what time you're actually live, so those of us who obviously aren't listening when you're live can know when you are live.
1: It's actually a pretty good point. So we air the show 9 to midnight Eastern, 8 to 11 Central, and I have no idea the West Coast. I'm 59 years old, and I still can't figure out the time zones on the West Coast. So where what? Where a mountain time would be 7 to 10 and then 6 to 9, is that right? So I go off Eastern. So we're 9 to midnight on Eastern time and 8 to 11 Central time. So hopefully that helps you out. Let's go to Dutch in White Springs, Florida. Dutch, welcome to America at Night.
4: Where are the photos? Why don't we have any photos of the Obamas with his wife pregnant before she had the children with the big belly, and then photos of the infants when they were playing with them? Most parents have those photos. We don't see any like that. Maybe she didn't have children. Maybe the kids are adopted. Interesting, though, that no photos have ever been shown. Maybe she really is Big Mike.
1: Wonder what the color of the sky in Dutch's world is. I don't really think that deserves a comment. Doug in Sheboygan, Wisconsin, welcome to America at Night.
5: Just want to let you know I really enjoyed the interview last night about Richard Pryor. Brought back some memories of when my mother was a very staunch Irish Catholic. She had a hard time letting us watch Charlie's Angels, though it was gay. But one night I saw her watching HBO with my dad. Must have talked her into watching Richard Pryor, one of the specials on HBO. She was laughing away. So this guy, he could make pretty much anybody laugh. She didn't like that kind of stuff, but she seemed to enjoy it then.
1: You know, it's interesting. You mentioned Charlie's Angels. We were not allowed to watch Charlie's Angels. Not only were we not allowed to watch Charlie's Angels, you know what else we were not allowed to watch? We got, as they say, in trouble because Olivia Newton-John's video, Let's Get Physical, was playing. And my cousin and I were watching it like two red-blooded American young teenagers are watching Olivia Newton-John dance to the song Let's Get Physical. And grandma comes in the room and she's like, what are you watching? I was like, we're watching the video. Oh, she made us turn us off. And I mean, we had to go to confession over the whole thing. it was quite funny. But yeah, no, Charlie's Angels was, talk about risque at the time. Yeah, Charlie's Angels was, the thing about Charlie's Angels that was always funny was, back in those days, now I don't know if it was like the Rockford Files or if it was some of the other police shows, McMillan and Wife or Quincy was always a good one. But I know in Charlie's Angels, there was never really a doubt of who the bad guy was. You knew the whole show who the bad guy was. Because they showed you in the first scene that the bad guy robbing the bank, the bad guy beating up the person, the bad guy stealing the car. And then it cut to the angels in the room with William Forsythe on the speaker and Bosley, John Bosley, Bosley, Tom Bosley, right? He was the other guy. And there was no like whodunit where you watch Law and Order and you're like, oh, who did it? And then is he guilty? Is he going to be found innocent or guilty? You knew who it was from the opening scene, and it was just there to it was a vehicle to watch three girls run around in like tight outfits. Not that there was anything wrong with that, but Charlie's Angels was a good one. Yeah, we got a lot of response on that Richard Pryor interview. Not that I'm shocked; it was really interesting. But still to this day, people still talk about Richard Pryor. Let's go to Ronald in Phoenix, Arizona. Ronald, welcome to America at Night. Ronald? All right. What's going on there? All right, let's do this. Let's go back to the text lines. Those guys figure that out. All right, let's go back to the text line. You should require all first names on all texts, Donald. This guy Donald, man, he's got a thing for Mickey. He wants full transparency on the texts. I don't get it. Florida, Deadline. The Grateful Deadline was wrong. Used to play for Silver, now we play for Clive. Art Russ Jr. was the godfather of sports radio, in fact, from the other night. Okay, yeah, we were talking about Clive Davis. Somebody said there was a line like that, but a little correction there. Let's see here. Here's one from Illinois. For once a week show, why not have folks talk about a nonprofit organization they started to help others in some way? Not that crazy of an idea. Maybe harder to do on a national show, but that's actually not that crazy of an idea. Let me look into some of that. Alex B. from South Dakota chimes in. Location, a South Dakota jail. Hope you got my first text. Is Alex B. wants to sign up for the daily text? Is Alex B. really in a South Dakota jail and can listen, but then can also text? Do they have texting capabilities in jail? Do they allow cell phones in jails and smartphones? I don't know. I didn't know that. Listen to this from Texas. William from Texas texts in. I recall an episode of The Jeffersons where George tried to get his white neighbor, who's married to a black woman, to admit the man had to have thought about calling his wife the N-word. I don't recall what happened, but it had an impact on me. It made me think about what I, as a white man, would do in that situation. I do believe I never would say the word. It just made me think. I guess that was Norman Lear's point. You know, the Jeffersons were so good, and Archie Bunker, for that matter, was so good. I'm not so sure Archie Bunker would be allowed to be made today. I mean, they were cutting edge in lots of ways, and I'm not so sure some network would have the guts to make an Archie Bunker, and then to make Jeffersons, and then to make a Maude. Right? I mean, Maude was groundbreaking in lots of ways as well. So anyway, this one's from St. Louis. Great interview with Richard Pryor's daughter, by the way. When I was young, I was taking a break from college. I managed a fast food restaurant in the northern part of St. Louis City, and much of my staff were African Americans. All great folks. Anyway, I had an issue when it came to the use of the N-word, so I put up with it for a while. You see, the guys were using the N-word to address each other until finally I pulled them aside and asked them kindly to stop using the word in front of me. I explained that I didn't think they would want me to use that word addressing them, so I said, please don't use it in front of me. They agreed and stopped, and we continued having a great working relationship. Anyway, I think... it's important for folks to know how you feel, but also to communicate in a non-threatening manner. Always keep up the great interviews, McGraw. How about that? That's from Mike in St. Louis. Good to know. There you go. All right. Phone numbers are 1-844-2-McGraw, 1-844-262-4729. We want to go to, we got a couple lines on the phone right now, got a couple lines open. Let's do this. We'll take a break, we'll reset, we'll get back together, and we'll come back. America at Night, back in a moment.
0: Join the conversation. Call 844-2-McGraw. America at Night with McGraw-Milhaven.
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11: Here's your Thursday forecast on News Talk 1250 KBRF. Overnight, mid-50s, that wind settles down to a light breeze at 5 to 10. Looks like a chance for light shower activity midday tomorrow, otherwise partly sunny and 75. And it looks good for tomorrow night, around 55, partly cloudy. And Friday looks like the same, some sunshine, some clouds, and 75. Off and on chance for showers into the weekend, and Saturday and Sunday highs into the 80s. There's the latest forecast on News Talk 1250 KBRF.
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1: The text line is alive and well tonight. Listen to this one. This is from Alabama, no first name. Geez, your voice is so annoying. Put some treble or something in it. Plus, the fact that you're being a phony on conservative radio doesn't help. It's pretty obvious when you only point out embarrassing things about the Trump administration. You have a subtle and sneaky way of dissing Trump, but it really is obvious. But seriously, it's hard to listen to that monotonous gravel for too long, regardless of what side you're on. And yes, I do shut off the radio after a few minutes. I have to. All right, Alabama checking in. Rahman in San Francisco. Rahman, welcome to America at Night.
18: Oh, thank you for keeping free speech alive. Don't worry, McGraw. Whatever you do, people are going to criticize. So you just keep doing what you're doing. And thank you for letting us Americans express ourselves. It's rare these days that we could just call in. I can't believe it. I live in the progressive Bay Area, and they always talk about free speech and community radio, but you can't just call in. So thank you so much. I just wanted to say that I've been vegetarian for decades, and now I say the key word is preferred. If you say vegetarian, organic, preferred, then you don't have to make rules for yourself. Eases the pressure, makes it easier, because it is better for your health, for the environment, and also we don't have to torture the animals. But I do buy cat food, so I do support the animal concentration camps, unfortunately.
1: Hold on a second. So you're not supposed to say you're a vegetarian anymore. You're supposed to say you're vegetarian preferred.
18: Oh, that's just my recommendation. Just my recommendation that
1: I see.
18: After all these years, I say vegan, organic, preferred, because then it eases the pressure on myself. If I, eat yogurt or whatever, I don't feel bad. Remember that they cram the chickens in the cages, they steal the milk from the baby, they steal the baby from the cow, you know what I mean? We're not very nice to our animal friends, we could survive.
1: Do you eat eggs?
18: If you don't eat meat or eggs for protein, you have to mix legumes and grains. Legumes is beans, grains is rice or pasta. And even now in the grocery stores where I go to Safeway, they have like a vegetarian section, and they have these really good flavored sausages. I just chunk it up in my pasta and rice, because if you mix it together, that's protein.
1: Okay.
18: Legumes and grains.
1: God
18: so
1: love you.
18: Thank you. And if you don't mind, I just don't want to bum out my fellow Americans, but I just want to remind you, there is an extermination campaign going on in Gaza that we are responsible for with our tax money. So let us not ignore what's going on in Gaza. Thank you very much.
1: Ramin in San Francisco. Let's go back to the voicemails. Paul in Zanesville, Ohio. Paul, what do you got for us tonight?
19: I have a unique problem right now. I have raccoons, and they're driving me nuts. I'm listening to your show tonight, and I hear a rattling outside. So I go outside to my backyard, fenced in. I look back there, and there's like 6 raccoons in my backyard. Can anybody out there please tell me what to do about raccoons? What do I do? These things are such a pest. Please let me know.
1: I don't know. Can you trap them? Aren't there like humane traps and then go bring them somewhere else? Sounds like you have a family of raccoons living in your backyard. I don't know. I have never had that problem. I don't know. But somebody knows, and somebody can call up. And if you can't get us live, you can certainly call up the voicemail, 1-844-2-McGraw. Can you help a brother out? Paul's got raccoons. All right, let's try and sneak in one more phone call here before we have to go. Let's try Ronald in Phoenix, Arizona. Ronald, welcome to America at Night.
20: I have an idea for Phil on the Road. I think Phil on the Road should go to the... They have a new museum that's opened up, I think back east, for the Batman Museum, where they have the Batman Museum, the Batman car and everything. Tell him to go there.
1: The Batman Museum. All right. I will tell Bill on the Road maybe he should go to the Batman Museum in Phoenix, Arizona. I did not know there was a Batman Museum in Phoenix, Arizona. Maybe Bill on the Road, Bill Cleveland, does know there is a Batman Museum. All right. Let's try and sneak. Let me see if I can sneak one more in here. I think we've got, it's George in Pennsylvania. George, you're on America at Night.
21: This is in regard to Tony that was tearing up my man Dave from San Francisco. I don't know why these guys got to think they're Trump apologists. They kill me. And they're such capitalists and great, great Americans, as maybe that Fred Flintstone on the other channel might say. But anyhow, just calling to say hello, put you in the phone book, and take care.
1: There you go. George in Pittsburgh, Pennsylvania. It's nice to see. All right, good. What do we got going on? We're done for the night. Hey, tomorrow's a big day. Tomorrow, the Supreme Court is going to release some more cases, and the big one is the birthright citizenship. That's, I think, the biggest one of all, and they'll probably save that to the end. Maybe it's going to be released tomorrow. Maybe it'll be released next Tuesday, but they are going to release some pretty interesting ones tomorrow. It's the transgender rights, geofencing.

0: he looked at my information, and I innocently was minding my own business, didn't do anything wrong. Why should I be subject to a government search? I just happened to be walking by the bank when it was robbed. It's a pretty interesting debate as to whether or not the government is allowed to use geofencing warrants to find out the bad guys. But that's one of them as well. The reason why I'm bringing all this up is because we have former White House attorney under President Ford, one of the nicest men you'll ever meet. Greg Willard is going to be joining us in hour number one tomorrow to discuss all of the Supreme Court cases that are coming out tomorrow. And he speaks, and again, he's just a great resource for us, and I'm thrilled to have him on. We're also going to talk about Brexit tomorrow, the 10-year anniversary of Brexit. And then Bill on the road, Bill Cleveland. Where is he in this crazy mixed-up world? We got that to get to as well tomorrow. Hey, our thanks to Michael Schurer from earlier and Joe Posnanski. The book is called Big Fan. They came in, and we had a great conversation with them. If you missed any portion of the show, of course, it's a podcast. Go to where all podcasts are found and just type in America at Night. If you want to leave a message...
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0: news this hour from Town Hall. I'm Jason Walker. Heated exchange at a Republican meeting with the president.
1: President Donald Trump berated Senate Republicans during a closed-door meeting on Capitol Hill for allowing a vote to block his war in Iran. Trump had particular words for the four Republican senators who voted with Democrats. Most Republicans stayed quiet during the meeting, but Senator Bill Cassidy of Louisiana, who lost re-election in his primary last month after Trump endorsed an opponent, stood up and defended his vote.
2: I'm voting for war powers until I get a briefing.
1: Adding,
2: but I, again, matched his tone.
1: And says,
2: the American people need to know more than we are being told.
1: I'm Lisa Dwyer.
0: Ukraine says its forces have struck a railway bridge, a power plant, and other key infrastructure targets in neighboring Crimea.
3: Kiev's drone attacks added to the woes on the Black Sea Peninsula, Russian authorities having to suspend gasoline sales to civilians there as Ukraine has intensified its recent campaign to disrupt supply lines and the electrical grid at the height of the summer tourist season. Kiev's military authorities are seeking to isolate the vital Russian held peninsula in the latest stage of the four-year-old war. The peninsula was seized and illegally annexed by Moscow in 2014. Western analysts say Ukraine's long-range strikes have highlighted its ability to inflict damage on Russia and put added pressure on the Kremlin. I'm Charles de Ledesma.
0: Well, the world has

0: been shaking. Back-to-back powerful earthquakes slamming Venezuela. No reports of any fatalities, but a lot of damage. A 6.9 quake hitting the northern coast of Japan. No injuries reported there, and officials say there's no danger of a tsunami. And Northern California has been rocking with its strongest earthquake since 1940. More on these stories, townhall.com.
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0: Summertime, and of course a lot of people heading for the beach, but be very cautious. The Coast Guard explains what a swimmer should do if caught in a rip current. We hear more now from correspondent Donna Borger with the story.
2: Rip currents account for most beach rescues, and about 100 people drown from them along U.S. beaches each year, according to the United States Lifesaving Association. Lifeguard Marine Safety Lieutenant Charlie Knight in San Diego explains what they are.
3: When the waves come into the beach, it needs somewhere to go. And so it takes these little channels out that we call rip currents to put all that water back into the ocean.
2: He says if caught in a rip current, don't panic.
3: Stay calm, flip over onto your back, float, and allow the rip current to take you out. And then we want you to signal for help by raising your arm, and a lifeguard will come and get you.
2: I'm Donna Border.
0: Breaking news and analysis, townhall.com. Wednesday was the four-year anniversary of the repeal of Roe v. Wade. Marjorie Dannenfelser of Susan B. Anthony Pro-Life America says the next battle is over abortion pills.
4: We have women who are receiving these drugs because of a Biden COVID hangover. The rules were dropped around the distribution of these drugs. There's no in-person visit to anybody associated with her health. She just gets it in the mail, or her boyfriend, her ex-husband, the guys at the fraternity. Someone has those drugs, and she gets them, and it's leading to disasters all over the country.
0: She was a guest on the Salem Radio Network. Former chief of staff to New York ex-mayor Eric Adams has been arrested in a bribery case. The latest sign, the federal prosecutors continue to scrutinize Adams' inner circle months after the Democrat left office. More on these stories, townhall.com.
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8: Here's your Thursday forecast on News Talk 1250 KBRF. The wind settles down to a light breeze at 5 to 10 miles an hour overnight and 55. Today, a chance for midday showers, otherwise partly sunny, 75. We drop to the upper 50s tonight, partly cloudy. And then for Friday, well, a slight mention of showers, otherwise partly sunny, 75. We warm up into the weekend with a chance for showers both Saturday and Sunday, and into the 80s, maybe even 90 by Sunday. There's your forecast on News Talk 1250 KBRF.
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10: To a two New York Times best-selling writers who wrote a book together. Joe Posnanski writes about baseball oftentimes, and Mike Scheer was one of the creators of Parks and Rec, Brooklyn Nine-Nine, The Good Place. They've written a book together. Big fan. Two friends, 82,000 miles, and wild, wonderful sports we love. They wrote a buddy travel book, so we'll talk with them in hour number two. But straight ahead, we're going to go to Ukraine. Do you remember when Trump said Ukraine didn't have the cards? Well, it turns out they flipped the script. Now they've got the cards, and they're on the offensive. What happened? We'll go to Ukraine and find out. Stay right there. America at Night, just getting started.
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0: 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I've been surfing here since I was a kid. Now, seeing my grandson out on the water, it means everything to me. Watching him and taking in the blue waves, the sea breeze, the blurry horizon?
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1: The war in Ukraine, the war between Russia and Ukraine, has now gone on longer than World War One. And at one point, it was a war of attrition, almost a trench warfare. But now it seems Ukraine has the upper hand and is making some offensive moves. To talk about what's going on, Andrei Dobryansky, he is considered one of the most well-respected when it comes to trying to understand what is going on. And he is the director of communications for the Ukrainian Congress Committee of America. Andrei, welcome to America at Night.
2: Hi, thank you for having me back on.
1: We should say you're in Kyiv right now, so we can't get any better of a sense of what's going on, and we thank you for checking in. At one point, President Trump, in that famous meeting in the Oval Office, said Ukraine didn't have any cards. Now it seems like Ukraine is holding almost all the cards. What's going on?
2: You're really hitting the nail on the head. I just did a major conference with one of the groups I represent, the Center for U.S.-Ukrainian Relations in Washington, right before this trip. And it's the kind of thing we've been doing for the last 15 years, where experts come together, former U.S. ambassadors who've been to Ukraine, and they all grade Ukraine on certain aspects. And it was my job to tally up the grades at the end. And I had to compare them to 2025. Now, I don't know if the public understands what was going on in June of 2025. We had a new administration in Washington. The weapons had been halted for a certain time in June 2025 by Pete Hegseth. And we'd be going 3 years into the war, and there was no at scale weapon that had been produced to counter Russian drones. And Russia had started making these factories in their east, staffed by North Koreans, that were able to produce hundreds of these a day. So it was really a down point. And that's still the image that remains in a lot of Americans' heads, even though if you look at public polling on the four-year anniversary of the war just in February, you'll still see two out of three Americans saying we should do more. But the one thing that it's not getting through, probably because people are focusing on the different war where American armed services are in danger, it's that Ukraine has actually changed the ground with changing the skies. Ukraine has been able to, first and foremost, almost completely nullify the effect of these Iranian-designed and Russian-built Shahed drones, where they're getting of upwards of 92, 93, 94% shootdowns every night by drones that were developed, technology that was developed in Ukraine, several different variations by several different firms. And they're able to produce these drones at tens of thousands a month, which is why Ukraine was able to then travel to the Middle East and help America's allies like Bahrain, Qatar, the United Arab Emirates, and sell those kind of interceptors to protect them from Iran. So that's the big game changer. The fact that, first and foremost, Ukraine, even though it's being under attack by ballistic missiles and drones, Ukraine has developed its own internally designed and manufactured defense against the drones that are coming against it. And then the second innovation on drones has been the fact that they are able to attack better with them, not just long distance, as we saw just last week with a refinery outside of Moscow being put on fire, but specifically the way they're destroying Russia's land bridge to Crimea, which is basically two or three highways between the Russian border through the occupied territories, and then you hit Crimea. Those trucks, anybody bringing in fuel, military supplies from the Russian side of the border all the way through occupied Ukraine into Crimea, are now sitting ducks because of the use of FPV and other locational drones by Ukraine. And that's really the big headline that a lot of people aren't getting through in the United States specifically, is the fact that Russia is really on its back heels now, and they have not innovated the way Ukraine has over the last 6 months.
1: Is it true that Crimea and the Russian forces there are virtually out of fuel?
2: Yeah, because, again, there's no way of getting anything into Crimea. The weird thing about occupying Crimea, and I was saying this in 2014, is, first and foremost, it's a welfare state, meaning it doesn't produce a lot. So anybody who's in charge of it has to import water, has to import food. It doesn't produce enough by itself. It also has to import fuel and energy. So it's really not a piece of territory that can produce enough resources to be, you know, a valued asset. So it was really a symbolic victory for Russia to occupy it. But in the key way it's differentiated from the occupied territories on the mainland is that if you isolate three bridges on the northern end, and that one major bridge that Russia built for over $1 billion connecting the southern tip to the Russian mainland. If you disconnect those, that's it. Game over. There are no flights coming in. You can't fly in fuel. So it's really something that is less defensible for Russia than the occupied territory it has on the mainland.
1: Talk about those long-range drones, and talk about, you mentioned that the drones, the Ukrainian drones, were into Moscow last week. That's a game changer for what's going on. What happened, and what do you think that means for the future of the war effort?
2: I think the first thing that people realized about Ukraine's drone innovation was something called Operation Spiderweb. That was a long-term plan where drones were installed into the back of these tractor trailers. The tractor trailers were then deposited. They left the tractor trailers on the side of highways in Russia, and then from those tractor trailers, the roofs opened up and drones were deployed from there. So they got further into Russia by using trucks, and then the short-range drones were able to hit it. Ukraine has now surpassed that, not just in the fact that it has long-distance drones that can fly all the way to Russia and harass Russia at a regular basis, but we also have the ability to piggyback drones, so kind of like a drone mothership, where a drone will be carrying other drones, and those smaller drones are FPV drones, which are basically fairly cheap to make and purchase, and all they have to do is strap some explosive to them and then deliver the payload. So that's a big part of the innovation as far as a long range of the drones. And this is something that Ukraine has been puzzled again back, going back to, you know, say last year when we did not have any domestically made within Ukraine and produced at scale. That's a big problem as well. Domestic weapon that could target Russia further in. This is one of the reasons that President Zelensky had a meeting with President Trump in September of 2025 to talk about the purchase of Tomahawk missiles. Now, we all saw Tomahawk missiles as and how they're effective in every combat situation that Ukraine, the United States has been in the last 40 years. But specifically, just at the beginning of the war in Iran, we saw the United States using them from its Navy vessels onto deep territories within Iran. And that's something Ukraine was hoping for, because they were hoping to target those factories that were manufacturing those Shahed drones deep inside eastern Russia. What ended up happening is the Ukraine developed its own longer range drones, surpassing the need for something like the Tomahawk, which, frankly speaking, if you're talking about parts and value added, Ukraine can manufacture more of these long range drones domestically at a way lower price, which means they're able to produce more of them to attack Russia. So it ended up being a motivation and a win-win.
1: Andrei Dobryansky is with us. He is a prominent strategic communicator, international affairs specialist. He's in Kyiv right now, talking to us from Kyiv. He's also the director of communications for the Ukrainian Congress Committee of America. You've seen him on CNN, Fox, MSNBC, Newsmax, News Nation. He joins us now for a couple more minutes. I read recently that Moscow is so afraid of these long-range Ukrainian drones that they're bringing their forces back to Moscow in a defensive posture. Have you heard that?
2: Yeah, that's the problem with the way the war has changed. Really, you mentioned at the beginning of our conversation how this war has surpassed the length of World War One, and what we were talking about at the beginning of the war was trench warfare, which still exists, but we're not talking about these slow, plodding, mechanized brigades fighting each other. In fact, Russia has lost over 20,000 pieces of mechanized equipment. That's everything from personnel carriers to tanks, from smaller to larger vehicles. 20,000 is a lot to get to lose, and it really changes the battlefield. At the beginning of the war, there were conversations on the western side about supplying Ukraine with maybe Apache helicopters. There was a long discussion about whether Ukraine should be getting Bradley tanks. And frankly speaking, that age of warfare seems to have been surpassed with the agility of drone warfare. There was a small settlement that was occupied by Russia that ended up being taken over and occupied, and the Russian forces surrendered not to a single human being, but a group of drones, both land-based and aerial drones, surrounded Russia, and they lay down their weapons and they surrendered to drones. This is where we are You know, people may think this is Skynet. We're not quite there, but we're definitely in a new iteration of warfare. And it's something that I know American military experts, instructors at United States military academies, they are very interested in the landscape of this war, just like that they were with the war in 2014, as our community in the United States was able to invite and bring over several generals that fought in the land war in 2014, 2015 before the ceasefire. And they spoke at you know, West Point, different U.S. Naval War College, areas where the United States is learning about not just the tactics of Russia, but also the innovative ways that Ukraine is making do with less, not having the budget as the United States does.
1: So we went from Ukraine begging the West for, as you mentioned, Bradley, Tomahawk cruise missiles and or hardware help, to now the United States asking Ukraine, how are you doing it?
2: Well, learning how to do it, that's a very important part of it. In fact, I'm just going to say I'm in Kyiv. One of the things I got to see was a startup by former military personnel who have begun training. They have a room that's set up with virtual installations. There's a virtual set of drone operators on one side and a bunch of weapons that have lasers connected to them so that people train how to try to shoot down weapons. And the one thing that they've explained how they have Western visitors come to their offices to get the training is that it's this, a drone is a very interesting thing to attack. It's something that I think a natural hunter, which we have many in the United States, would not be used to something that darts in the way a drone does, changes direction. Literally, it can flip upside down. And the scanning of it by a seasoned sniper or even a you know, infantryman is something you need to get used to and trained on. And so it's not just the technology that can be uploaded and downloaded, but it's the real life experience of being in combat against these kind of Russian drones versus Ukrainian drones and how the personnel on the ground react to them.
1: So what happens next?
2: My favorite response to that is that the president of Zelensky named the new chief of staff last year, who was his chief of military intelligence. And if you asked him last year when the war would end, he said, sure, by the end of the year. And if you talk to the last commander of the armed forces of Ukraine, who's now the ambassador to the United Kingdom, he would tell you that the war is going to last 10 years. So what I say is, let's split the difference and listen to the guys who know it best. And even they cannot pin it down within that range of 10 years. But what's very important from the side of Ukraine is they feel with their new push to break off Crimea, isolate it, and then keep on targeting the Russian supply lines, they think that the real winning strategy here has been what the United States has been advocating for them to do from the very beginning, which is, I mentioned what happened in Crimea and the eastern occupied territories, but it's really been those long-range strikes into Russia. And it's a partnership between Western sanctions that prevent Russia from buying replacement parts for all the areas that have been hit, specifically oil infrastructure facilities. And so they can't buy replacement parts from the West, especially from the United States, which is the best place to buy your you know, different joints and gaskets. When Ukraine hits those oil refineries, it's not just that they've lost a day of refining. They just can't fix it again at a sure enough rate. So that applies pressure to Russia. And the one thing that Russia has not done since the very beginning of the war is sit down with Ukraine, Zelensky, and Putin. And that's something that President Trump has been pushing for since the beginning.
1: Last question for Andrei Dobryansky, who is a director of communications for the Ukrainian Congress Committee of America. With about 2 minutes left, talk about the resolve of the Ukrainian people. What's the mood like? What's the energy like of the individual citizens of Ukraine?
2: I did a major tour of Ukraine last winter, and then I came back a year later, this February. And I can tell you, it's a radical difference in their perspective of people, especially with the way they understand that the war is going. It was pretty bleak last year, given the amount of hits that Russia was doing on the energy infrastructure, the way they were ramping up the drone production. And again, last year there was no protection; there were no interceptor drones that were able to be produced to combat those hundreds of drones flying every night. And it was getting to be a type of psychological torture. Just last night, I had I checked into my hotel. I'd driven 4 hours from the neighboring city to Kyiv and arrived after 10 o'clock. As soon as I closed the door to my hotel room, an air raid went off, and I had to walk down the 8 floors from my floor that my room is on down to the lobby. And then from there, I walked 3 floors down to the sub-basement to their bomb shelter. I had to do that twice more last night. And I'm just a visitor. This is something that people have to do on a daily basis sometimes. And that psychological torture could break somebody. But the one thing that's given the people hope is to understand that they're actually pushing the Russians back. And if they hold on, they can actually win this thing.
1: Andrei Dobryansky, who was on the ground in Kyiv, international affairs specialist focused on Ukraine. Andrei, travel safe, get back to the U.S., but thank you for your keen insight. It is a story that needs to be told, and with so much focus on Iran and the U.S., I think the national media has sort of dropped the ball on the Ukraine-Russian war. But we thank you for your insight. Be safe, and we'll sure to talk to you down the road.
2: Thanks so much.
1: You got it. America at Night, back in just one moment.
0: You're listening to America at Night with McGraw-Milhaven.
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6: With SRN News, I'm Jason Walker. Shaping up to be a monumental case, and the fight is on in Texas. A new proposal would include Bible stories in required reading list for more than 5 million public school students. It mandates the readings from the New Testament, also the Book of Job. President Trump sees America's 250th anniversary as an opportunity to get the country excited again as he addressed the rally Wednesday at the National Mall. The show included a series of flyovers by bombers and music from various military bands and choirs. Several dozen states might need to pay millions for food aid if they don't reduce errors in the Supplemental Nutrition Assistance Program. 9 states with low rates, though, won't have to pay anything when the new cost-sharing requirements begin next year. This is SRN News.
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0: This is America at Night with McGraw-Milhaven.
11: Okay, so today started off like a very normal day. President Trump had a signing that was going to sign a bipartisan bill to help alleviate some of the high costs of buying a house and housing here in America. That was canceled, and then he went to the Hill to have a meeting with Republicans, and that's where the wheels fell off the truck. To talk all about it is News Nation senior congressional correspondent Joe Khalil. Joe, in that meeting, apparently there were fireworks, there were screaming matches, and a senator and President Trump went toe-to-toe. You've talked to Senator Cassidy. Tell us what happened in this meeting, and tell us about the conversation you had with him afterwards.
12: Yeah, I mean, I just want to start off by saying, extraordinary. These kinds of things do not happen on a consistent basis here on Capitol Hill. What happened was the discussion was mostly about President Trump's election security bill. It was basically him trying to convince the room of Senate Republicans how to keep on trucking through that and how to pass that. And eventually he happened to mention the Iran war. There was a vote yesterday. It was a war powers resolution vote. It's essentially symbolic, but it just sort of, it rebukes the Trump administration's handling of the war. And four Senate Republicans joined Democrats in voting for it. So what Bill Cassidy told us is President Trump sort of rhetorically just said, I can't believe any of the Republicans voted for this. Why would any one of them vote for it? So Senator Cassidy stands up and says, sir, do you want an actual answer to that question, or are you just sort of asking? And President Trump said, no, I want an answer. So Cassidy said, okay, well, you have not done a good job explaining to the country why we're in this war in the first place. We don't know what's going on. It was supposed to be 4 weeks. It's 4 months now. You haven't briefed us. And from there, Cassidy said Trump sort of got heated with him, raised his voice, and Cassidy self-admittedly said he lost his temper. And then it divulged into effectively a screaming match where at one point Cassidy stopped calling him Mr. President, started calling him brother at least once or twice, trying to make his point. President Trump at one point screamed at him that the only reason he was objecting at anything at all is because he lost his election. President Trump endorsed his opponent in the primary. So that is how this meeting went. Obviously not, you know, ideal. If you're Senate Republicans, I will say there were other Republicans who said, yeah, it got heated, but that wasn't the whole meeting. There were some moments that were productive. So that is the sort of overall of it. But obviously what we're going to come away remembering, if you were in that room, was Senator Cassidy standing up and yelling back and forth at the president.
11: Did President Trump call Cassidy a lunatic?
12: We believe that he did say that, yeah.
11: Yeah.
12: He said that he sounded like a lunatic as he was yelling back and forth at Trump.
11: Yeah, it's interesting because, one, Bill Cassidy is sort of a free agent now. He's a lame duck. He lost his race. He's not beholden to President Trump anymore, so he can sort of say whatever he wants. There's no more hurt. He already lost his race. So you wonder if that's a backlash on that or if he's standing up as a free agent saying what he truly believes for the first time in a while.
12: You know, I think you can't ignore the first thing. The fact that his political career is probably done at the hands of President Trump. Trump endorsed the Republican running against Cassidy. President Trump, not only that, but prompted the woman, her name is Julia Letlow, she's a congresswoman, prompted Letlow to run against Cassidy. And the reason is because President Trump has never forgotten that Bill Cassidy was one of the seven Republican senators who voted to impeach him back in 2021 after January 6th. He has never forgotten that. He knows the names of all of the senators who voted to impeach. And Cassidy tried in the last year or so to get in the good graces of President Trump. There were several examples of this. But clearly President Trump did not forget and ultimately, you know, supported his primary challenger. So that is incredibly important context here. I don't think Bill Cassidy would be speaking out as freely if he were running for re-election with President Trump's endorsement still. But what that also tells you is that we hear off the record from Republican staff and senators and House members all the time, and there are a lot of people who feel the way that Cassidy does about a whole range of things. It is just that Cassidy now feels freer to say those things publicly, whereas other people still feel like they need the president in their corner or it's not worth fighting with the commander-in-chief, despite the fact that they may disagree with him on a whole range of issues.
11: Sounds like president was already in a bad mood canceling that bill signing to begin with and then being told that they just don't have the votes for the SAVE Act.
12: It was just an extraordinary day because none of these things, you know, were kind of expected. And the reason that part was shocking, that he canceled this house, the housing ceremony effectively, is because he says he's frustrated that Congress hasn't passed his Save America Act. It's honestly really surprising for a few reasons. One, he has been told over and over and over again by Republican leadership, House and Senate, that there are simply not the votes there for the Save America Act. They would need 60 votes in the Senate. They would need Democrats to join Republicans. No Democrat is going to vote for this bill. But President Trump is insisting, do it anyway, get it done, figure out a way to get it done. If you have to change the Senate rules so it doesn't take 60 votes, it only takes 50 votes, get it done. And time and again, the Senate Republican leader, John Thune, has said, we're not going to go down that road. But President Trump is insisting. The other reason this is just really shocking is literally yesterday, President Trump was on the road in Pennsylvania. Why? Because his numbers on the economy have significantly dipped since the start of the Iran war. It's one of his strong suits historically, but since gas prices have gone up, inflation has remained high, costs of other things, ripple effect of the economy, they've been high. And now that the Iran war may be behind us, big caveat, but may be behind us, we think the gas prices are going to come down. The White House wants to focus again on affordability and cost of living. This is a low-hanging fruit. It's an easy win and a great sort of optics moment for President Trump to sign this housing bill, which is bipartisan. Republicans love it. Democrats love it. The White House loves it. The White House worked on it. And its goal is to bring the cost of housing down. So this is like the sort of a political layup for the president to take credit, have the ceremony, get his picture at the Capitol with this bill signing, and he canceled it for the other bill, for the election security measure, which is very likely not going to pass in its current form. So it does sort of make you scratch your head as to why, you know, how he's making these decisions.
11: Yeah, and instead of the news being this bipartisan bill on affordability and housing, now the national conversation is he's calling Senate Republicans lunatics. They're having shouting matches, and nothing's get done. It looks like the Keystone Cops, and they have this bipartisan bill that would at least make the argument that they're doing something to work on the affordability issue, and they left that to the side. It's not a good PR move.
12: No, I mean, again, it just seems like this. We woke up this morning with a pretty we knew the Senate meeting might be contentious. We knew that going in. We've heard from several senators behind the scenes. You know, President Trump's going to try to make his case for this Save America Act, and he's going to hear some hard truths today in that meeting. So we knew that. But the other piece of that was, but ... he still has the housing bill signing, which is going to generate really good headlines for the White House, for Republicans who need to run on something between now and November, 4.5 months away from the midterms. And the economy, the gas prices, this unpopular war with Iran is sort of an albatross hanging around the necks of every Republican in a swing district right now. And they are craving something to run on that makes them look good on prices, on the economy, on affordability. This was the biggest, most tangible win that they could have hoped for. And now, frankly, it's in limbo. Because at the White House today, after all of this, President Trump's taking questions, did not rule out vetoing the bill that his White House pushed, that he sort of advocated for, at least pieces of it, in his State of the Union speech. So again, something that he could very credibly take credit for, and it was sort of left by the wayside today.
11: Joe Khalil with us. He's News Nation senior congressional correspondent. What were the other senators doing while they were watching this UFC cage match between Trump and Bill Cassidy? I mean, were they having popcorn? Were they egging them on? Were they trying to defuse the situation? What have you heard?
12: I didn't hear that anybody tried to try to step in and interfere, at least for the bulk of it. I think eventually at the end, you know, President Trump at one point we heard told Senator Cassidy, "Okay, sit down, like this is enough." Cassidy did not. Cassidy said he felt like President Trump was trying to bully him into stopping his questions on the Iran war, which he said were legitimate. And he said, "I was never going to be bullied into stopping my questions." And then eventually it just kind of simmered down. And I think other people stepped in and sort of changed the subject. But what we heard from some other people, I heard this from more than one person in the room, more than one senator. They said, you know what? These guys needed to get this off their chest, both of them. It just sort of was this thing where these two men have obvious differences. They have obvious beef. They don't like each other personally, don't have a lot of respect for each other personally. And, you know, Tommy Tuberville, the senator who used to be a football coach, said, you know, it was kind of like teammates in a locker room at halftime. He always gives us the sort of football analogies there. But yeah, I think everybody was just kind of watching and no one was shocked, I guess, by the fact that it happened. It's my sense that people were a little surprised at how far it went, how loud it got, how far it went before it eventually stopped. But from all accounts, went on for a few minutes.
11: Yeah. Did I read that the Senate Republicans are going to have a late night vote on the War Powers Act tonight? Is that possible?
12: So I haven't seen that they have a vote on the War Powers resolution, although I have seen that they are voting late tonight and that it was at least a possibility. I know there are several Republicans who wanted to vote on it again because they wanted to defeat it. And actually, now that I'm rechecking my email and looking at the Senate schedule because I'm home now, they are actually voting. So you're right. So there was some speculation about it earlier in the day. It looks like they are going to vote on this late. I think what they're trying to do is wrap up as many of their votes as possible, potentially get all their work for the week done tonight so they can start their 4th of July holiday early. Must be nice having a gig where you take weeks off. So I think that's what's fueling this. But I know there are a lot of hawks and Trump loyalists in the Senate that want to vote on this thing again because it actually passed yesterday with the help of four Republicans. There are Republicans who, if they think if they had a full roster, they could defeat the bill. And so they're trying to kill it to sort of send a message. No, just kidding. We don't support this bill that limits Trump's power.
11: So they voted up the War Powers Act the other day, and they want to take another vote today to give the War Powers Act a thumbs down to sort of, it seems like it's a non-binding resolution, for lack of a better word, and they keep on passing it and not passing it. It seems like a lot of wasted time.
12: Yeah, you know, welcome to the U.S. Congress in 2026. You know, what's crazy, though, is I don't think they have their math right. We're going to see the vote play out unless they flip a Republican who was a no. But basically, the vote finished yesterday at 50 to 48. And the reason that it was 48 was because Mitch McConnell wasn't there. He, was hospitalized and still isn't back. And the other vote was Senator Dave McCormick from Pennsylvania, who surprisingly Trump dressed down for McCormick missing the vote. But you know where McCormick was? In Pennsylvania with Trump at his rally in Pennsylvania. So that's why McCormick missed the vote. McCormick is back. I saw him today. I don't think McConnell's back. So if nothing changes, I think they get 50-49 and this thing still passes. I'd be shocked if Bill Cassidy changes his vote after today. Rand Paul's not going to change his vote. And the other two Republicans, Lisa Murkowski, Susan Collins, it seems like all four of them are probably entrenched as yeses. So I don't know that the math is going to math for Senate Republicans tonight.
11: Yeah, interesting. We'll see if that is a late night vote. You might have to put your shoes back on and get back down to the Capitol and cover this thing.
12: That may be a thing I'm doing tonight. I'm just looking at the schedule now.
11: Joe Khalil, News Nation senior congressional correspondent. Never too late for a story, Joe. Thanks for checking in. As always, I hope you don't have to go back to the Capitol, but if you do, I know you're a professional and you'll do it right. Thanks for checking in, and we'll talk to you down the road.
12: Thanks a lot, man. Thanks for having me.
11: You got it. News Nation senior congressional correspondent, Joe Khalil. How about that? Some fireworks on Capitol Hill. You don't normally hear about a president and a senator standing up and having a shouting match in a private meeting. If that was me, I would have been like I was at a tennis match. I just would have gone, watched them back and forth, gotten some popcorn, sat and enjoyed the movie. America at Night, back in a moment.
0: America at Night with McGraw-Millhaven.
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16: Here's your Thursday forecast on News Talk 1250 KBRF. The wind settles down to a light breeze at 5 to 10 miles an hour overnight and 55. Today, a chance for midday showers, otherwise partly sunny, 75. We drop to the upper 50s tonight, partly cloudy. And then for Friday, well, a slight mention of showers, otherwise partly sunny, 75. We warm up into the weekend with a chance for showers both Saturday and Sunday, and into the 80s, maybe even 90 by Sunday. There's your forecast on News Talk 1250 KBRF.
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11: Hey, the Congo and the largest outbreak ever of Ebola. Now 781 people have been infected. 267 people have died. They're calling this one of the worst outbreaks of Ebola ever. In fact, a doctor who was working with the inside the Democratic Republic of the Congo has tested positive for Ebola after returning to his home in France. So the French health ministry has said that that patient was on a humanitarian mission and is currently being isolated. Those who have come in contact with him are being traced, and the general risk of an outbreak in Europe is low. But a French doctor returned home and has been diagnosed with Ebola. Not a good news, even though it sounds like they've got it contained. So we'll keep an eye on all of that. Hey, coming up next hour, we're going to talk to two New York Times best-selling authors, Michael Schur, who is the man behind the comedy series Parks and Rec, Brooklyn Nine-Nine, and others, as well as Joe Posnanski. Both of them are New York Times best-selling writers, and they're very good friends.

And, of course, the voicemail is always open. 1-844-2-McGraw. That's 1-844-262-4729. Stay right there. Michael Schur and Joe Posnanski are going to join us next hour. Our executive director is Alex Hinton. Our engineer tonight is Richard Good. I'm McGraw-Milhaven, and this is America at Night on Westwood One.

0: This is your I-94 ramp cone zone update. The 210 I-94 ramp is closed. The interchange ramps will be closed to all travelers during construction, and traffic to and from Highway 210 in Fergus Falls will be detoured to the County Road 1/Tower Road. Highway 210 will remain open for travelers during construction. Traffic will shift to one side of the bridge and will be reduced to one lane in each direction. For construction updates, visit the Fergus Falls Chamber at fergusfalls.com and click on the Cone Zone. 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
4: News this hour from Town Hall. I'm Jason Walker. President Trump sees America's 250th anniversary as a chance to get the country excited again as he addressed a rally Wednesday in the National Mall. The show included a series of flyovers by a number of aircraft, music from military bands and choirs, and Lee Greenwood singing God Bless America, or the USA. The event designed to kick off weeks of celebrations about the founding of America. Another top U.S. military leader stepping down.
5: General Christopher Donahue, commanding general of U.S. Army Europe and Africa and commander of NATO's Allied Land Command, is unexpectedly stepping down. A career special operations commander, Donahue commanded Delta Force units in Iraq and Afghanistan before leading the 82nd Airborne Division. Donahue was famously the last American soldier to leave Afghanistan in 2021. The moment was documented in an iconic photo that shows General Donahue boarding the last C-17 cargo plane to depart. I'm Lisa Dwyer.
4: National Taxpayer Advocate says the IRS did better than expected in issuing refunds during the recent tax season, despite massive cuts to its workforce.
6: The IRS workforce dropped from 102,000 to 74,000 during 2025 due to layoffs. National Taxpayer Advocate Aaron M. Collins says taxpayers who needed human help were left behind in many cases. That may have been especially true for victims of identity theft. Those cases already take, on average, almost 2 years to resolve. Bob Agner reporting.
4: A new proposal would include Bible stories and required reading lists for more than 5 million public school students in Texas. State Board of Education likely to vote on that proposal Friday. More on these stories, townhall.com.
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2: It pays to be an Olympian.
3: The International Olympic Committee is committing to paying more than $100 million directly to athletes. It's creating a fund for $10,000 grants athletes can apply for after competing at the Summer or Winter Games. The cash commitment from the IOC comes after growing calls in recent years to pay prize money at the Olympic Games. That money will be available to the nearly 3,000 athletes who competed at the 2026 Milan Cortina Winter Games. I'm Julie Walker.
2: You might think it would be easy to find her. Can't be that many giraffes on the loose, but a three-year-old giraffe named Gracie is missing in Texas. The search has become a tall order. Gracie has been missing nearly 2 weeks now after escaping her enclosure at a ranch in the Texas Hill Country near San Antonio. Breaking news and analysis, townhall.com. And speaking of Texas, at a summer camp, the scene of that deadly flood 1 year ago, that camp has now filed for bankruptcy. Here's correspondent Rich Thomason.
4: It's Chapter 11 reorganization for Camp Mystic, where catastrophic flooding over the July 4th holiday killed 25 girls and two teen counselors. Richard Eastland, owner of the all-girls Christian camp, also died in the flooding. In a court filing in Houston, the camp lists debt exceeding $10 million, assets ranging from $100,000 to $500,000. Families of the victims filed suit in November, saying the camp operators failed to take the necessary steps to protect the girls. Rich Thomason reporting.
2: For decades, Camp Mystic was a summer staple, an institution for generations of families where girls could ride horses, go fishing, and attend Bible studies. More on these stories, townhall.com.
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8: Here's your Thursday forecast on News Talk 1250 KBRF. The wind settles down to a light breeze at 5 to 10 miles an hour overnight and 55. Today, a chance for midday showers, otherwise partly sunny, 75. We drop to the upper 50s tonight, partly cloudy. And then for Friday, well, a slight mention of showers, otherwise partly sunny, 75. We warm up into the weekend with a chance for showers both Saturday and Sunday, and into the 80s, maybe even 90 by Sunday. There's your forecast on News Talk 1250 KBRF.
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9: 1,490 miles and the wild, wonderful sports we love. 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
10: Thank you. Nice to be here.
11: Great.
9: Joe, let's start with you. You have an affinity for road trips. You took a road trip with Buck O'Neill, and what? He was busy, so you grabbed Michael for another road trip?
11: I wanted to go a little bit younger this time. Mike's not a lot younger than Buck. Buck was 94. No, this was an incredible experience. I mean, it really was. And you know, the way you introduced it is pretty much the way it was. I mean, it was us just kind of going out there and chasing what it means to be a fan. I think we're both just such big fans of sports, but also like a lot of other things. And you know, for us, this was an opportunity to go out there and like connect with other fans and sort of see what it is that binds us a little bit, especially in sports. And it was an absolute blast.
9: Joe, you are a wonderful, wonderful writer. I've read a number of your baseball books. I've had a chance to interview a couple times. Michael Schur, you're all Hollywood. You've been involved with Parks and Rec and Brooklyn Nine-Nine, The Good Place. Let's start with you two as friends. How did you two become good buddies?
10: Joe should start telling this story because it starts with him.
11: It does start with me. Yeah, Mike was so very early in Mike's career when he was writing for The Office. He'd already, you know, Mike started at Saturday Night Live. Well, he started before that, but his first big job was at Saturday Night Live, and then he started working for The Office as a writer. And during that time, he and a few buddies decided that they wanted to do their own blog. That they called Fire Joe Morgan, which I don't know if you remember it. It was a pretty big deal for a little while there, where basically they just made fun of bad sports writing. That was sort of the whole point. There was so much, you know, it was at a time where there were a lot of new knowledge coming into sports, particularly baseball, a lot of new analytics, and sports writers in general were kind of ignoring all of that. And those guys would write, and they were all comedy writers. They all did it under assumed, you know, pen names. Mike was Ken Tremendous. That was his pen name. and they would just, like, totally just bash sports writing in the very funniest way. And I read one of the pieces that Mike had written. I didn't know it was Mike. Didn't have any idea what the connection was. But it was this very, very funny piece about a friend of mine. About a piece that a friend of mine had written, and the piece my friend had written was terrible, and the takedown was still one of the funniest things I've ever read. And I sent a blind email to this Ken Tremendous, basically with two points. The first point I said was, I know the guy that wrote this, and he totally deserved it, and this is one of the funniest things I've ever read. And the second thing is, please, please don't do this to me, because I will not leave the house. I have no self-confidence now, so please, please don't ever do this to me. And Mike wrote back and said, hey, actually, I read your stuff. I love it. I'm a big fan of yours, and we should get together. And not long after that, we did, and we've been friends now for almost 20 years.
9: Now, so Michael, I mean, there are friends, there are acquaintances, there are professional friends, but to do a road trip like this, you guys got to be tight to pull something off like this.
10: Yeah, I mean, it wasn't one road trip, right? It was like 12 disparate road trips spread over like a year and a half. But, you know, I had the idea for the book. I was watching a video that a friend had sent to me of the World Darts Championship in London. And I watched something I didn't really understand, which was two big, beefy guys throwing darts at a dartboard. And behind them, the crowd was just losing its mind with every throw, just absolutely going bananas. And they were dumping beer on each other, and they were throwing napkins in the air and hugging each other. And then I slowly realized they were all in costume. Like, they were dressed up like Minions or Harry Potter or bananas or tomatoes. And I was just like, these people are lunatics. And then I realized, oh, this is how I look to normal people when I'm in this mode for sports that I watch. Like, I look exactly this insane when I'm revved up about a baseball game or a basketball game or whatever I'm watching. And I just realized, like, there is something universal about fandom, and I kind of want to, like, go around and write about it. And the thought that I had at the same exact moment was, I have to do this with Joe. Like it wasn't like, oh, this would be fun if Joe did it. It was like, either Joe does this with me or I'm not doing it. And the reason is not just that we're good friends and have been for a very long time. The reason is that Joe understands exactly what I'm talking about when I talk about this stuff. He is the same kind of fan. He is the same live and die with your team, like glue your eyes to the screen when your team is playing, like heart racing, sweat on your brow, white knuckle it through overtime kind of fan. And so the idea was to do this with him. It wasn't to do this and see if he'll come along. So yeah, we have to be good friends, and but I also knew that it would be way more fun to do with him than anyone else. And so yeah, we took, you know, a dozen road trips. We went to London and we went to Miami and we went to Fairbanks, Alaska. We went all over the place, but it was always fun because we had exactly the same kind of perspective on fandom and on sports.
9: Hold that thought. Michael Schur and Joe Posnanski, two New York Times best-selling authors, have written the book Big Fan, came out last month. Two friends, 82,490 miles, and the wild, wonderful sports we love. Wait till you hear some of these crazy stories. America at Night. Stay right there. Back in a moment.
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12: The New York Times says that this book is going to be a book that is going to be talked about for 2026. It made the list. The book is called Big Fan, Two Friends, 82,490 Miles, and the Wild, Wonderful Sports We Love, Michael Schur and Joe Posnanski. Guys, when you set out to do the book, the premise wasn't to go to the big sporting events. It was to find the obscure sporting events. How did you pick and choose which obscure? Because I'm sure there are some really obscure sporting events out there.
13: Yeah, no, we definitely were. Every time we told somebody about this, they would tell us about some even crazier sporting event than we had. You know, the wife carrying race in you know Scotland or you know cheese rolling or something. And like every time, but that wasn't actually. It wasn't just like, hey, let's find the craziest things to do. It really was about trying to get at the heart of fandom. And so that meant going to some very mainstream events. We went to, you know, we went to baseball games. Mike went to the Olympics. I went to a hockey game in Montreal. Like, we went to some mainstream stuff, too. But what we wanted to do was keep finding ways to get at fandom in a little bit of a different way. And a perfect example of that is where we started the entire book. We wanted to write about the NFL. It's the biggest thing going in you know, obviously here in the U.S. By far. There's nothing even close. But we didn't want to go to the Super Bowl. We didn't want to go to, you know, just go to Green Bay and write about Packer fans. And that all felt like it had been done before. So we were literally in the car in Dallas trying to sort of like put it together. And we decided at the very last minute, you know what we should do? We should watch the entire first Sunday of the NFL season at a Buffalo Wild Wings. And so Mike typed in, like, where's the closest Buffalo Wild Wings? And we went there. It was, of course, it was like 0.4 miles closer than the other Buffalo Wild Wings. And we went there and spent 8 hours at the Buffalo Wild Wings in Dallas, which felt to us like the most American place there is, and watched football. And it was such a perfect place to start this kind of book, because that's really what we were trying to get at the heart of was fandom, and that's, we were just surrounded by fans of all these different teams, all wearing different jerseys, all of them coming into the season with this great hope and optimism about their team.
12: Okay, Michael, sure. Let me ask you this question after researching what it's like to be a fan. Explain this to me as a long-suffering New York Knicks fan. I twisted and turned and screamed and cheered and jeered, and finally I get my Knicks championship after all these years. And while I'm still happy, my life hasn't changed at all. Nothing about my life has changed. So why was I so upset and why was I so happy when OG tips it in game four? And why do we do this if it doesn't change our life at all?
14: Well, first of all, congratulations to you and all Knicks fans. Joe and I both found ourselves incredibly rooting for the Knicks, which I'm a Celtics fan and a Boston Red Sox fan. I generally hate New York teams. I love the city, hate the teams. And yet somehow this Knicks team was so charming and so fun to watch. We both found ourselves openly rooting for a New York sports team for, I think, the first time in recorded history. But anyway, congratulations.
12: Thank you.
14: Look, I this is part of what is so interesting about fandom to me, is that, no, of course your life doesn't change. You wake up in the same place and you go to the same job probably, and the problems that you have in the world are still problems, and the things in your life that are great are still great. And it doesn't materially change your life, but it does scratch some kind of itch that's just been in your brain for your entire life, probably. And you walk down the street with a little pep in your step, and you just have a slightly sunnier outlook on things, and maybe you tip the barista at Starbucks another couple bucks than you would have the day before, because we invest a whole lot of ourselves into these teams. They become part of our identities. We spoke to a professor at the beginning of this, and we said, what's going on here? What the heck is this thing, man? You know? And he said something that we thought about a lot, which was, look, if sports were just fun, fun to watch and fun to, you know, root for or whatever, that would be fine, but it wouldn't explain why there are literally, quite literally, billions of people in the world who care. You know, they deeply care, root for teams, like wake up nervous on game day, even though we're not the ones playing, and clutch each other's, you know, shoulders when there's a tense moment, and get really sad and legitimately kind of depressed when they lose big games, and get euphoric when they win. And he said for that to be the case, it must be true that sports fandom is actually meeting some kind of emotional and psychological need that we have as human beings. Like something is, a need is being met by sports fandom. And that's the way we started to think of it, not as a distraction or a diversion, but rather as something that actually satisfies a deep yen in our souls. And so when you watch OG Anunoby fly through a suddenly porous San Antonio Spurs defense in the last 2 seconds of a game and make a miraculous athletic play and tip the ball in at the buzzer, like, you have a feeling that you can't feel from anything else. Nothing else provides for you or for us what sports does. And it doesn't mean it's the most important thing. It's not more important than our families or our bigger picture lives, but it is important. And you have to, I think, honor it by thinking of it as something that is meeting a need that you have as a human being alive on this planet.
12: Well, it was a need that was 53 years in the making. That is for sure. You know, not to get serious, but for a moment, I've actually thought about this since this Knick championship, and you being a Red Sox fan, right, going through all those years of turmoil and heartbreaking losses and everything. When the Red Sox won, people went to their father's graves or their mother's graves or their grandfather's graves and put the Boston Herald newspaper of the Red Sox. There's a connection to your family, to your youth. It's much more of a yearning to sort of, I don't know, reconnect with all of your loved ones in some way, shape, or form.
14: Oh, for sure. And like that's part of it, right? Is we don't, sometimes people come by these things casually or haphazardly, right? You're seeing that now with the World Cup. There's a bunch of people in Kansas City who suddenly know a whole lot about Algeria and have rooting interests in the nation of Algeria and the players on the Algerian national team. That does happen. But far more frequently, these are things we inherit. These are things that bind us to our friends, to our parents, our grandparents. They represent the region of the world that we live in or grew up in. They have real meaning outside of the, you know, the boundaries of the field or the court that they're being played on. And that's part of what it is that we feel so strongly, right? Is when the Red Sox won in 2004, like you said, people went to cemeteries and left Red Sox caps on the graves of their deceased parents and grandparents, and they talked to them. Like there were reports that people wrote about at the time of like long conversations being had with their grandmothers or their grandfathers. Like these are memories and core aspects of our lives that have been spent in conversation with a professional sports team that we don't play for, you know, we never suited up for the team, but it just becomes part of the fabric of our lives. The voices of the announcers, the sound of the crowd when you go to a game, like these are things that are deeply buried in our souls. And that's why it's such a passion for so many people, is it's not just the game, it's not just the uniform, it's the people we share it with and the people that are a part of why we root for it in the first place.
12: That's Michael Shearer. He is a well-respected Hollywood honcho who's the mastermind behind Parks and Rec and Brooklyn Nine-Nine, as all the others. Also, Joe Posnanski, who is a wonderful baseball writer. He's written a number of books, Why We Love Baseball, and his book, The Soul of the Game, when he does a road trip with Buck O'Neill, should be in the Hall of Fame somewhere as a must read. We're going to come back, talk more with these two New York Times bestselling authors, Michael Shearer and Joe Posnanski. Their new book is called Big Fan, Two Friends, 82,490 Miles, and the Wild, Wonderful Sports We Love. Stay right there. America at Night, back in a moment. More crazy stories. Wait till you hear some of these.
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3: With SRN News, I'm Jason Walker. A new Associated Press NORC poll shows most Americans today are inundated with scam attempts on a daily basis, and about 30% have personally lost money or personal information to those scams. New proposal would include Bible stories if required reading list for more than 5 million public school students in Texas. A vote is slated for Friday. Great news from the banking industry. The Federal Reserve says all 32 of the nation's biggest banks have passed its annual stress test. This indicates the banking system would remain healthy even during major economic downturns. President Trump says America's 250th anniversary is a chance to get the country excited again as he addressed a rally last night. SRN News.
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1: It's like you're in the back seat as these two friends go on a crazy trip to check out the world of sports and enjoy each other's company and tell tales. The book is called Big Fan. Michael Shurer, Joe Posnanski, Big Fan. Two friends, 82,490 miles, and the wild, wonderful sports we love. All right, Michael and Joe, which one had to go to the soccer game and which one had to go to the wrestling match?
2: Well, you're actually conflating two things there. So we had two fun sort of challenges in this book. One of them was that we each decided we were going to do, we call it the dream chapter, where we each got to do something we've always wanted to do in the world of fandom and hadn't been able to for some reason. I went to a Liverpool soccer match in England because I've been rooting for the Liverpool soccer team since 1998, but I'd never actually seen them play in their home stadium. So I went to a game there. Joe came with me and a bunch of our friends came with me, and it was truly magical and wonderful. It was hard to find a dream for Joe because he's been a professional sports writer for so long. He's been to, like, you know, 23 Super Bowls and 6 Olympics and the Stanley Cup, and he's been to everything. Sports are boring for him now in that sense, and that he's just kind of done it all. So he actually ended up going to see a magician. He's a big magic fan, and he went to see a magician perform live, which was turned out to be a great chapter. It was a real thrill for him to see. His name is D'Ortiz, right?
3: Danny D'Ortiz, yeah.
2: So that was that. And then the other thing you're talking about is we each made the other one do one thing that we hate, because we thought it might be fun to go send the other person to an event that they have no interest in, no affinity for, and to see if the person could find what it is about that thing that people actually do like. So Joe made me go to a Grateful Dead show, really a Dead and Company show in Las Vegas, because I wasn't a fan of the Grateful Dead. And then the funny thing was that it turned out WrestleMania was happening the same weekend also in Las Vegas. And so I ended up, which I also don't like wrestling, so I ended up doing what I call in the book the world's weirdest biathlon, which is to go to a Dead and Company show at the Sphere in Las Vegas on Saturday night and then WrestleMania on Sunday night. And it ended up actually being really fun, and I really kind of understood what it is about those two things that people like that, you know, were never kind of for me. I really, really ended up having a good time at both of the events. And then Joe, on the other hand, I made go play pickleball.
3: Yeah. I truly, truly, truly hate pickleball. That is, I don't hate many things in life, McGraw, but I hate pickleball. I'm a tennis player, so I see pickleball as an existential threat. So I hate pickleball. I hate the sound. I hate the sport. I hate the name. I hate the kitchen. I hate everything about pickleball. And there's no doubt in my mind that Mike came up with this whole idea of the challenge to send each other to something we hate, specifically and only to send me to a pickleball. He knows how much I hate pickleball. So I not only had to go and play pickleball, which is, you know, one thing, I also had to watch it. So I had to go to a professional tournament that they had in Kansas City, and they have a pro-am section in these tournaments. So I actually had to play and also watch pickleball. What I would say, people have asked me, oh, well, you know, you went to, like, sort of find out why people love this. You know, do you like pickleball now? And no, I don't. I don't like pickleball now at all. But I did find what I was looking for. I did come to understand what it is about pickleball that people love. I mean, and they do love it. It's the fastest growing sport in the country. They you know, brand themselves as that, but I believe it's actually true. And what I found was, you know, I actually went and found an old friend and saw how pickleball had basically saved her life in a lot of ways. And it was really touching and really heartwarming to watch people out there on the pickleball court talking about life and relationships and making friends. And it's a sport anybody can play. So I came to understand what it is about pickleball, which was the point But I don't like it any more than I ever did. No.
1: did either of you have a conversation with each other about the TV ruining live sports? HD TV is so real and so colorful that when you see it in person, is it better in person or is it better on TV now that you've seen some of these events?
2: We've talked about this. Yeah, we have a podcast called The Pawscast, after Joe's last name. And we've talked about this phenomenon, which is like, I love going to NBA games. It's one of my favorite things to do. I go with my son all the time here in Los Angeles. I love going to baseball games. I'll go to any baseball game in any city at any point, no matter what time of year it is. I don't love going to football games.
3: Right.
2: And part of that is that, you know, I don't love the NFL as much as I did when I was a kid. But part of it is that the experience of watching it on TV is just better. It's just a better experience. Like, you can see the game better. You feel the excitement of the game just as much, I think, as you do in the stands. The game is such a brutal game, and so much is happening that you can't see when you're very far away, that watching it on TV and seeing slow motion replay is extremely helpful to the viewing experience. Like, I do think that is an issue. It's like, you know, TVs have, in my lifetime, I'm 50 years old, have gotten, what, 1,000 times better in terms of what you can see, at least? And you know, they're flat and they're gigantic and they're high definition. And you know, sports has benefited greatly from that. But the in-game, the in-arena experience, I think, has suffered a little bit because, generally speaking, you know, for a lot of sporting events, it'd kind of rather be on your couch. And, you know, there's no line for the bathroom and you've already bought the food. And you know what I mean? Like, I do think that is an issue, and it's something that sports is having to reckon with in many ways.
1: Yeah. Go ahead, Joe.
3: No, I was going to say that one of the things we have talked about is that it is a different experience for different sports, too. Football, when you go to a football game, you watch it on TV. You watch the big, giant screen. I mean, the football is pure television. But if you go to a hockey game, the live experience is, you know, infinitely better than the television experience. So there are ways that television has broken through that you know, have changed, you know, the dynamic of many, many sports. But there are other sports that I think you're not going to beat the live experience, baseball being one of those as well, where I think being there live is still magical in a way that television is not. But the biggest sport in the country is football, and it is pure television.
1: Yeah, and I think you and I, the three of us, are old enough to, when we remember the first time we ever walked into a baseball stadium and the green grass and the blue skies and the uniforms. But now, you know, you say, boy, I wonder what that looks like on my big screen TV at home, because it's more colorful at home than it is actually in person.
2: Yeah, the greens are awfully green on those high-definition TVs.
1: Take me through, Michael Schur, Joe Posnanski. The book is Big Fan. How did you get Tom Hanks to write the foreword?
3: Oh, that's a story. So we actually, Tom Hanks, I was in L.A. and my wife calls me up out of nowhere. She didn't call me up out of nowhere. She calls me up all the time. calls me up and says...
1: Sounds like a different book.
3: Yeah, I was going to say, that won't play well. When she calls me up and she goes, you got a letter and I'm opening it. And I said, well, I think that's a federal offense. And she was like, no, I'm opening this letter right now. And I'm like, who's it from? She's like, I'm opening the letter. And the letter was a five-page typewritten letter all in one scroll from Tom Hanks. And it was just nothing but a pure fan letter. He had gotten my address, and he had sent me just a fan letter, which was, like, beyond belief. I couldn't even, you know, I didn't even know what to do. It was so incredible. And so I wrote him a letter back, and he wrote me a letter back, and I wrote him a letter back, and I became pen pals with Tom Hanks. And at some point during this thing, I was telling Tom Hanks about this book, and he sent me this letter about his own fandom. That's what it was, just purely about being an Aston Villa fan and being a hockey fan and what it was like when he was a kid. It was just beautiful. He's a wonderful writer. And I showed it to Mike to basically kind of go like, can you believe Tom Hanks is sending me letters like this? And Mike's like, hey, I wonder if he'll let us make it the foreword to the book. And he did. So it's not even a foreword. It's literally a fan letter that he had written me during the time when we were just starting to write the book. So that is probably it is something to have Tom Hanks write the foreword to your book, but I don't believe anybody else has quite that weird a story about how they got Tom Hanks to write the foreword.
1: That is a great story. Michael Schur, you are producer, right, of all these Hollywood TV shows and everything else. Do you see the camaraderie, the jokes, the buddy-buddy nature of this book? You find yourself writing that into some of your scripts along the way?
2: Well, in a way, yeah. I mean, TV comedy writing is for sure a team sport. You know, the shows, and I actually write about TV fandom as a phenomenon in the book. Joe told me, like, hey, you have to write about this because it's interesting and unique. And so I did. And the thing about, I think, TV fandom and TV creation that's resonant here is, you know, TV writing is a team sport. It's a group of writers very frequently. Sometimes it's one person, but usually it's a team of people who all work together in a sort of common goal. And the characters that are created, the famous indelible characters that you can think about over the years, the cast of Friends or Archie Bunker or Sam Malone on Cheers, part of the reason that they're so indelible and so memorable is that they are the result of like a giant group of people pouring their heart and soul into every line and taking all of their real life experiences and sort of dumping them into a big vat and stirring it up and then choosing the very best parts and then giving those very best parts to the characters. And so, you know, that's the what makes characters on TV feel like real people. And so it's a little bit less, I would say, than that, you know, I'm going to carry some parts of this book back into the world of TV writing, and a little bit more that the collaboration that went into the book and the collaboration that go into TV writing feel very similar to me. That's why I had to do it with someone else, with Joe, is because it was like, I know what this is. This is less interesting if it's just my brain that is observing these things and writing about them. It's going to be more interesting if it's Joe's brain too. And then over the course of the book, you know, we sent an email to 100 of our friends and said, hey, write us back and tell us something you love and why you love it. Without any other explanation, we just sent that email out and we got a bunch of responses that are really funny and interesting. Like, my friend Ike said, I love restaurant merch. Like if you go into a diner and they're selling a t-shirt with their logo on it, and every time he goes into a diner, a random diner somewhere, he always buys a hat or a t-shirt. We had people say they love mascots. We had people say they love carbonara. And part of what was behind that was saying, like, no matter who we are anywhere in the world, there's something that we love and there's a reason we love it. And we just wanted to tap into that feeling. So that's, you know, again, that was the goal of the book.
1: Is it true, Joe and Mike, that every single event you went to, when you went to the will call office, they couldn't find your tickets?
3: That's just a universal truth. That is not something specifically for us. That's just a universal truth. No matter how many times we would call, make sure we were on the list, just, okay, you guys got us there, we're coming, they never have. Our best was actually at the World Darts Championship, which was so weird anyway. Everything about it was so bizarre, and we were the only ones there not dressed up as some crazy character. And we got sent back and forth between like multiple tables like 9 different times. And your ticket is there. No, your ticket is there. It was very funny because every time we would go from one side to the other, we would pass like 12 Dumbledores and, you know, 5 Harry Potters and 6 traffic cones. I mean, it was a very, very funny experience.
2: It's also a truism, and people with last names that are spelled oddly will know what we're talking about. If Joe's name were Joe Porter instead of Joe Posnanski, the tickets would have been there.
3: Right, that's right.
2: If my name were Mike Smith instead of Mike Schur, S-C-H-U-R, the tickets would have been there. It's part of it is just having a slightly odd or weirdly spelled last name that means you know you're in trouble as soon as you approach the will call desk.
1: When I read that, I said, oh, thank God, I'm not the only one, because for 30 years, I thought I was the only one who was being snubbed at the will call office all these years. So there you go. Michael Schur, Joe Posnanski. The book is called Big Fan, Two Friends, 82,490 Miles in the Wild, Wonderful Sports We Love. It's a road trip book. It's a buddy book. It's a great story. Lots of laughs. Michael and Joe, hey, thanks for your time. Good luck down the road. You guys are always welcome here. Thanks for checking in.
2: Thank you so much. This was really fun.
1: You got it. Michael Schur, Joe Posnanski, the book, Big Fan, where all fine books are sold. America at Night, back in a moment.
0: From the heart of America, this is America at Night with McGraw-Millhaven.
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9: Here's your Thursday forecast on News Talk 1250 KBRF. The wind settles down to a light breeze at 5 to 10 miles an hour overnight and 55. Today, a chance for midday showers, otherwise partly sunny, 75. We drop to the upper 50s tonight, partly cloudy. And then for Friday, well, a slight mention of showers, otherwise partly sunny, 75. We warm up into the weekend with a chance for showers both Saturday and Sunday, and into the 80s, maybe even 90 by Sunday. There's your forecast on News Talk 1250 KBRF.
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1: Hey, got some sad news tonight. There were back-to-back earthquakes in Venezuela tonight. A powerful 7.5 magnitude earthquake struck near the northern coast of Venezuela, collapsing homes and buildings in the capital of Caracas, causing widespread destruction. It happened just 40 seconds after the foreshock with a magnitude of a 7.2 earthquake that rocked the area. So they had one of 7.5, and then they had one of 7.2. Acting Venezuelan President Rodriguez confirmed the fatalities, that there were fatalities. She declared a state of emergency, and residents are evacuating buildings. One person was quoted as saying, "It's like a horror movie." One good note in all of this tragedy, the U.S. Tsunami Warning Center said there is no tsunami threat. They had an advisory that has since been canceled that warned of potential dangerous waves for Puerto Rico and the Virgin Islands. So apparently no tsunami threat, but back-to-back earthquakes in Caracas, Venezuela tonight. 7.5 and then a 7.2 earthquake. What a terrible story. We'll find out more when we wake up this morning. Hey, stay right there. We're going to check in with open phones next hour. Voicemails, text messages, and, of course, live human phone calls. 1-844-2-McGraw, 1-844-2-McGraw, or 1-844-262-4729. You're always welcome to call up with a live phone call. But if you're listening on a tape delay or you're listening afterwards and maybe on a podcast and you have a comment or two, you can certainly always leave a message on our voicemail. Same number for all three. 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

0: to home ownership for those who served.
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5: News this hour from Town Hall. I'm Jason Walker. Powerful back-to-back earthquakes slamming Venezuela. At least 32 people have been killed, more than 700 injured. Hundreds of buildings have collapsed in Caracas, the capital city. One quake had a magnitude of 7.1. The second one was 7.5. And a 6.9 quake has shaken the northern coast of Japan. No injuries reported there. And Northern California has experienced a strong earthquake, causing only mild shaking, but no reports of any huge damage. President Trump has canceled a planned signing of a bipartisan housing bill, saying the Save America Act needs to be signed first. That move angered some members of the GOP who met with the president for the announcement, but the president said overall he was happy with the visit.
6: I think we had a really great meeting, and we're very proud of the party. We like our leader. We like everybody really in the room. I don't like a few people, but that's okay. I think you know who they are. But I'll give you that information someday. But for the most part, we have a really well-unified party.
5: Well, the president says major oil companies today are gouging on prices at the pump.
6: ExxonMobil, it's Chevron, Shell, it's BP. Oil prices have come down so much, and we are not seeing anything at the pump. We should be, in my opinion, at $2.25 right now at the pump.
5: Several dozen states might need to pay millions for food aid if they don't reduce errors in the Supplemental Nutrition Assistance Program. However, nine states with very low error rates will not have to pay anything when the new cost-sharing requirements begin in October of next year. Department of Agriculture has released the latest data. More on these stories, townhall.com.
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1: A very strong action by Libya banning entry to people from four nearby African nations. It's hoping to stem the tide of migrants that have been causing problems in the country. We hear more from international correspondent Charles de Ledesma.
2: The ban, announced late Tuesday, says citizens of Sudan, Eritrea, Ethiopia and Somalia are prohibited from entering Libyan territory through all land, sea and airports. The government statement adds exemptions will be made for diplomats and workers in health and education sectors. Separately, tensions have risen in the last few months in both eastern and western Libya against the resettlement of refugees from other countries. Libya's coast is a key departure point for migrants from North Africa trying to reach European shores for a better life there, with thousands dying during the perilous sea journeys. I'm Charles de Ledesma.
1: 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That supercomputer in China outranking its U.S. counterparts as the world's most powerful.
3: That marks the first time since 2017 that a Chinese computer has topped a list sometimes viewed as a measure of a nation's technological prowess. The previously unlisted Lianshan computer in Shenzhen, China, displaced the top-ranked U.S. computer El Capitan in California in the latest version of the top 500 ranking announced Tuesday. The group of scientists who run the top 500 project declared that the Lianshan computer at China's National Supercomputing Center achieved 2,198 exaflops, meaning it can perform more than 2 quintillion calculations per second. Keith Peters reporting.
1: Wall Street numbers Wednesday. The Dow gained 182 points, S&P off 7, NASDAQ dropped 110. 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
8: Here's your Thursday forecast on News Talk 1250 KBRF. The wind settles down to a light breeze at 5 to 10 miles an hour overnight and 55. Today, a chance for midday showers, otherwise partly sunny, 75. We drop to the upper 50s tonight, partly cloudy. And then for Friday, well, a slight mention of showers, otherwise partly sunny, 75. We warm up into the weekend with a chance for showers both Saturday and Sunday, and into the 80s, maybe even 90 by Sunday. There's your forecast on News Talk 1250 KBRF.
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9: Open phones. It's hour number three. The phones. Here's how it works. I talk for 2 hours. You talk for the last hour. You know, not all of you, but it's your chance to chime in. What do you think? What do you know? Half the fun. Half the fun. One-third of the fun. Two-thirds of the fun of doing this show is the open phones hour. I love conversing. Might not always sound like it, and I might pull my hair out from time to time, but I do, oddly enough, as a talk show host, I do like talking to people. That's the nature of the beast. Let me tell you a story about young McGraw Milhaven. So I was in high school, and I was working as a busboy at a restaurant on Long Island. And I was a family, basically family friend's restaurant, and I was working there as a busboy. And summertime, I'd pick up shifts and, you know, work nights and days. And, you know, there's a part-time gig. You're going to high school. And so I worked at this restaurant all through high school. And you become friendly with the people and the cooks and the chefs and the bartenders and the other waitresses and waiters and some customers. And so I go off to college, and the chef one night, a couple months later after I leave for college, goes out to the bar at the end of the night and is sitting there, and he's having a drink after his shift, and he's talking to the bartender, and he knows the bartender knows my family. And he says, "Hey, I was curious, what do you hear from McGraw?" And the friend of the family says, "Well, you know, I heard he's doing well. He's got settled in. He's doing okay. All things go, he should be back for Thanksgiving. And they said he was going to come in and say hi. And, you know, why do you ask?" And the chef says, "That's funny, because the last night I was here after my shift, and I was having a beer, and I was sitting at the bar minding my own business, and there was a guy here who was telling the same silly stories and the same cadence and the same, he was telling these stories, and they were so silly, but they were funny and they were quirky. And it just, this guy last night, I sat and listened to him tell these stories, and it just reminded me so much of McGraw that I said to myself, the next time I see you, I wanted to ask you, you know, what do you hear from him?" And the bartender turns to him and says, "You know that guy who was here last night?" Yeah, he goes, "That was McGraw's father." So the acorn doesn't fall far from the tree, right? My father told stories at bars. I tell stories on the radio. The only difference is I tell mine into a microphone, and he told his, you know, across 3 feet of oak and poplar and cherry, right? Phone number is 314. No, that's not the phone number. I almost gave out my cell phone number. 1-844-2-McGraw. 1-844-262-4729. But let's go to the text. We'll start off with the text. We got lots of texts. I have disregarded the text the last couple nights, and then we get some phone calls going. From Vancouver, "Hey, McGraw, have you ever interviewed one of the Muppets?" "It's safe to say I've never interviewed one of the Muppets. However, growing up as a kid, Oscar the Grouch was my favorite." Illinois checks in, "Great guests, great 3 hours. You guys are the best. Thank you. We love it." Pittsburgh, Pennsylvania checks in, "I would be lost without your radio show. Since you have come on the air, I never miss a night." Thank you, Pittsburgh. We love it. Tucson, Arizona, "Don't let Dan Mason fool you. He was our group PD long before group W. If he can argue for either side of consolidation, you can bet he was part of the problem. He didn't need to fire Imus. Mason and CBS got freaked out because of cancel culture. All he had to do was wait it out." Yeah, I thought that was an interesting question, and I thought it was an interesting answer that he gave, right? One could argue consolidation was good for radio. Others could argue it wasn't good for radio. I don't know too many people who would argue that consolidation was good for radio, unless, of course, you were sitting on top of the heap. But they still haven't killed it yet, have they? We're still too powerful. The audience, and there's enough good people doing enough good things on the radio, that radio is still better than any podcast, better than anything else around. Radio is and will always be the best. St. Albans, Virginia. "Obama negotiated withdrawal with 30 nuclear specialists. Trump sent his son-in-law and a real estate mogul." From Texas, "Jalen Brunson was a beast in the championship win. He knew the team was having issues that night, and he took it upon himself to give all he had, win or lose. What a performance. That game will live forever as a testament to sheer willpower." You know, they had the ticker tape parade today in New York, and so many people were talking about, "Oh, my goodness, how many shots? How many people are going to die?" Again, negative Nellies. They had a great parade. Everybody had a great time. New York was, you know, having a great time. Don't rain on their parade. I mean, yeah, it might be an idiot or two who does something stupid, but, you know, don't let that ruin a wonderful, wonderful time for a city who's, you know, had some issues over the years. So let them enjoy it. New York doesn't get to celebrate champions very often. It's been 56 years, right? 53 years for the Knicks. Let them enjoy it, right? Let's go to, what are you doing here? Let me see here. Here you go. Mississippi checks in. "Was it necessary for you to always bring up Donald Trump and mention Stormy Daniels?" "No, it wasn't necessary." "Well, you obviously didn't go down that rabbit hole, because you're the one that brought up Stormy Daniels." not to defend myself, but the caller brought up how Clinton defiled the White House. And I just made mention that it's been defiled before and since. And, you know, if you're going to call it out, you got to be fair and call it out on both sides. That's all I was doing. I apologize for always bringing up Stormy Daniels. I wasn't the one who wrote the hush money check from the Oval Office. So I'm the one who's wrong. New Mexico, you guys are awesome. Thank you very much, as always. I appreciate it. All right, let's go to the phones here. We got Tony in Montreal checks in early. Tony, good morning. Welcome to America at Night.
6: So talking about defiling the White House, didn't the Canadians burn it down in 1812? And that's why you don't like Carney? I don't like Carney anyway. That's a good reason not to invite him. What do you think?
9: I think if they invite him, he won't try and light the White House on fire.
6: Well, let's put it this way. I don't know what's going on in the White House, but if you guys want to compare to Canada, Canada has an official residence for the PM, and he can't live there because it's condemned. It's too old, and it's actually bad for health, so the PM doesn't actually live there anymore, and they have to rebuild it from scratch. Maybe that's where Trump got the idea. What do you think?
9: Yeah, I don't know. It is bizarre to have the president come in and then tear down the East Wing with no committee. No, I mean, it's a historic building, and for him to just tear it down without any plans or no plan to build it back up, and nobody to you got to hand it to him. He did it.
10: He's a landlord.
9: He did it. I don't know how he did it. Yeah. I don't know if it's right or wrong, but the guy did it.
10: Well, he's a landlord, and he builds and tears down things. But I want to talk about one other thing today. When I listened to you in St. Louis, I was annoyed with the guy that called after. I felt that he was super, super impolite to you, and you were a gentleman, as usual. Even though I'm a Trump supporter, I'm not going to always swallow the bait. I mean, at a certain point, you might start asking, is this really a great deal for America after you spent billions of dollars bombing them and not getting really further ahead than you were before? Maybe you killed a couple of gay Ayatollahs and that kind of thing. But the point is, what you said on the radio show today in St. Louis was that you're not really that much far ahead. And a memorandum of understanding is certainly not a treaty. And certainly that doesn't really further the issue of those 40,000 people that were murdered by that crazy regime. And now you're letting them spend whatever energy they want in terms of making deals with other places around the world, selling their oil. So I tend to agree. Even some of the most conservative people on radio, like Howie Carr, agree with you today. And Howie Carr could not be anywhere confused with a liberal or a Democrat, et cetera. So you have a right, even though you support Trump, like I do, to question if this is a really good deal. And maybe he's smart because he's waiting till he wins the majority in the upcoming elections in November. And then he might go crazy and take over that country in the way that a lot of people don't want because, you know, he's a lame duck, so he can do what he wants. So he may have some trickery up his sleeve. I want to just say one thing because you were watching the same parade I was watching. I was very emotional watching that parade today. I tremendously emotional about I love New York, even though I was never born there. I had my love interest was there. I spent 5 years in New York. I think New York is one of the most wonderful places on earth. The thing that I loved the most, McGraw, about that was the flavor of all of the languages, the Latin that was spoken or the Spanish. And the colors of the rainbow were represented, and it unified the city. It unified the city, and all of the naysayers that you call naysayers and I call troublemakers wouldn't give them even a break on the day that they became champions after 53 years. Like, the rest of the world, can't you just be happy if someone wins a gold medal? Can't you just be happy if they came back? And who cannot love Jalen Brunson and Josh and Kat and all these incredible players that were underdogs and had all kinds of negativity? They lived through it. And you know what? Kudos to the city and to the police and to that fantastic celebration. I couldn't have been more proud.
9: You bring up the same point Bill Cleveland I was talking about, is right. Haters are going to hate. And if you're angry, you have to be angry about everything and anything and everything. And all you're doing is looking for something to hate or be mad at. And so you have to manufacture hate, because if there's not hate there, you have to make up something to hate, or you have to be hateful, be mean or mad or whatever. Just enjoy life once in a while. We live in the greatest country in the world at the most greatest time in the world. If you want to pick one time in the history of man, when would you want to live and where? And you would pick America in 2026. So it ain't that bad, right? Through a cosmic...
10: From a Canadian point of view, I'm so happy to be neighbors to the South with the great American people. I'm not talking about governments. I'm talking about the people like you and everywhere else. The people like me that love life. I want to be next to people that love life. I don't want to be next to naysayers. Some of your callers call up and Trump is a this and a Trump is a that and he did this. Well, you know, you could go through every politician from Huey Long all the way up, even to Martin Luther King. There are people who were naysayers against Martin Luther King. But you know what? Why don't you look at the coin, as they say in French, il y a deux balles de la médaille. There's two sides to every coin. Look at the bright side. Look at the best of the world. Look at the best of New York. Like, be happy that Jalen Brunson brought that championship to the city. Made little kids that were like, the thing that brought me down to my tears almost was, well, I did tear up about it, was when I saw those little Knicks kids. They were called, I don't know, the Knicks kids, and they were dancing. There were some kids not more than 5 years old. They were wearing those uniforms. I couldn't believe how beautiful they were dancing in unison. And I couldn't believe the marching bands from high schools and kids were just adorable marching in that parade. And the police with their green Scottish Piper band. It was amazing. Even if you hate the Knicks, you have to have a smile on your face for those people that were so happy, man. Like,
9: well,
10: come
9: look,
10: on.
9: How can you?
10: Even
9: how
10: the guy,
9: can you...
10: I'm sending a message to the guy in San Francisco. Listen to what McGraw and I are saying.
9: Look. I got a break, Tony. I appreciate the phone call. I'm late for a break, Tony. Thanks. Welcome back. And I'm short on the break. I'll come back. We'll take more of our phone calls. Hold that thought. America at Night, back in a moment.
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13: It's a love fest tonight with Bill Clevelin talking about how these Europeans love America, and Tony calling in talking about how much he loves New York, and Jalen Brunson, and the love fest in New York, and it goes against people, these Europeans coming to America and rediscovering America, and trucks Stuckies or Biggies or Wallies, right? I mean, imagine, right? Ice, you ask for ice in Europe, but you're lucky if you get one ice cube. Here in America, you ask for ice and it bubbles over. They give you a milkshake. How do you not like Jalen Brunson? Jalen Brunson married his high school sweetheart. His high school sweetheart, his dad died. Her dad died, and he made a pledge to her. Look, you'll never cry alone again. I'll be here. Right? He made that pledge to the dad, and marries his high school sweetheart. He goes to Villanova. He graduates from Villanova, wins two national championships in Villanova, goes to get drafted by Dallas, and when he has the chance, he gets to New York, and he signs with New York because that's where his dad played. And to sign in New York, he takes less money because they can use that money for his teammates to help win a national championship or win an NBA championship. And then he puts the team on his back and wins the national championship. This guy's on a Wheaties box. Everything about this guy is exactly what we want in an athlete. He's smart. He's intelligent. He's a family man. He graduated from college. He did all the right things. He wins at every level. The man is as apple pie as it gets. How do some people not like Jalen Brunson? You know, the same with Josh Hart. He graduated from Villanova. Mikal Bridges, he graduated from Villanova. They all did the right thing. And they're all as honest as the day is long. They're all about teamwork and for the greater good. I mean, there's no greater example of American team and sportsmanship and working together and pulling for one goal. That's why we all watch sports. Right, there's no one individual. It's all about the team, and that's why it captured not just the imagination of New York, obviously, but that's why people all over the country were rooting for the Knicks. That's why they had the highest ratings in, I don't know, 30 years or something. I could see if you're in San Antonio, you're not so happy, but if you're a Spurs fan, I get it. But if you have just a casual passing interest in this, Jalen Brunson is everything we want. Stay right there. We get some more text messages, some voicemails, and some phone calls. America at Night, back in a moment.
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18: With SRN News, I'm Jason Walker. Powerful back-to-back earthquakes in Venezuela, killing at least 32 people and injuring more than 700. A spokesman says those numbers are expected to rise. The first quake was 7.1, the second 7.5. And in northern Japan, a 6.9 quake causing some minor damage. There have been no reports of any deaths there. And a quake in Northern California, some damage, but no fatalities have been reported. President Trump sees America's 250th anniversary as an opportunity to get the country excited again as he addressed a rally Wednesday on the National Mall. And the National Taxpayer Advocate says the IRS did a better than expected job in issuing refunds this year. SRN News.
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2: Just wanted to let you all know I'm a bedridden invalid, had stroke a few years ago. 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I'm listening to you tonight on WDAY out of Fargo. And if I didn't have that keeping company, I don't know where I'd be because I can't do anything. Totally dependent on somebody else to help me and everything. And I can't see too well. I got a cataract in one of my eyes. But at least I can hear, and I just enjoy the heck out of listening to talk radio. And I can listen to stations all over the country on my radio. And believe me, it means a lot to me.
1: There you go, Steve in Cookeville, Tennessee. Good to hear you're still keeping on, keeping on. John Doe. John Doe, take it away. What do you got?
3: The thing that bothers me about CBS is the discontinuing radio. Is they discontinued 60 Minutes, which was on WBZ, and also the CBS Sunday Morning, which is on WCLO. Both of them I had been recording. So that's really what I miss from CBS.
1: Is he saying that they aired the TV shows on the radio? Is that what he was meaning? Is that what he meant? Because I loved TV on the radio, or I shouldn't say that. I think it lends itself, right? Because the spoken word, sometimes radio or news programs work on the radio. Those TV news shows, like the CBS Evening News might work on the radio, or CBS Sunday Mornings might work on the radio. But yeah, no, CBS, the CBS radio news is a big, giant, hole. It really, I mean, there are some other ones who are going to fill that void, but really a sad day when CBS radio went away. But as Dan Mason said, it's the bean counters. They weren't making enough money. They were making money. They just weren't making enough money. So let's just shut it down. I don't know why. It's not bothering anybody. It's making money. Why not just have it keep making money? And if you want to do something else, go do something else. So you have a division that makes good money. Does it have to make great money? Kind of didn't make any sense to me. But that's why I'm not an analyst, because I don't think that way. Ron, welcome to America at Night. What do you got?
4: I thought up a good slogan at the San Francisco Giants. Baseball players can ride on their jerseys. And it's from the Bible. My mother used to teach me King James Version. It goes like this. Pride goeth before a fall. And I think it's in the book of Proverbs.
1: All right. Good to know. Joe in Salem, Arkansas. Joe, what do you got?
5: We need to keep AM radio in the cars and trucks. I'm out listening. I'm still able to get you without having internet yet. I'm going to get it, but I don't have it. And WLSAM, got to have it to get McGraw's show. Nothing else within 500 miles of Arkansas here. So, I heard you. That was a good interview with Dan. Just wanted to throw that out there. We got to keep AM radio.
1: Thank you, sir. Dave in Billingham, Washington. Welcome to America at Night. Hello. Dave's on the phone.
6: Can you hear me?
1: Hey, Dave, you are on the air.
6: How's it going there?
1: Good. How are you, Dave?
6: I'm all right. Hey, I just wanted to give a quick shout out to the radio baseball guy in general. And, you know, my guy's Rick Riz, the voice of the Mariners. He's retiring after the end of this year. And after listening to him for 30 years, I'm just kind of reflecting on that a little bit. And, you know, he's just become one of my best friends. And it's going to be sad to hear him go. And I'm just leaning into it this year. You know what I'm saying? Take my mind off all the other.
1: Look, Dave, I'm glad you called up Rick Riz. If you've spent 30 years with him, he's as close as as your favorite dog, your favorite movie, your favorite blanket, your favorite pillow, your favorite Barca lounger. I mean, you've listened to him and you've lived and died with his calls. That's what makes radio so powerful. You have every right to sort of lean into him and get every last drop of it. Absolutely.
6: Yep. And I really appreciate you too, man. I listen a lot and you got a good show.
1: Thank you, Dave. I appreciate it. Thanks, Dave. Is there anything better? The voices of my youth, Kurt Gowdy. Right? Go back and listen to Kurt Gowdy. I mean, I was a little kid, and Kurt Gowdy did like a fishing show on Saturday. And it was Kurt Gowdy. And then he did a football game. And I remember where I was, when I was, when I would listen to Kurt Gowdy do a Jet game. Oh, my goodness. It was what you wouldn't do to go and listen to tapes of an announcer you listened to when you were a kid. Lindsey Nelson, Bob Murphy. I mean, these guys are just iconic voices. And you hear their voice, you're like, oh, yeah, Kurt Gowdy. Oh, Lindsey Nelson. Right? Yeah. No, it's there's nothing greater than the spoken word. It's the theater of the mind. It's the images you conjure up. And look, I'm just like you. Well, the first time I ever saw Jim Bohannon, I was like, that's not Jim Bohannon. Keep talking, Jim, because that's not the picture in my mind I had of you. Right. People come up to me and they say, keep talking. It sounds like you, but it doesn't look like you. Right. I mean, it's that theater of the mind. That's what makes radio so great. All right, let's go back to the phones here, the text lines. We got Doug in Sheboygan, Wisconsin. Doug, what do you got?
7: I just wanted to know if you ever crossed paths with great Regis Philbin. You kind of remind me, you know, you're both Irish, both good storytellers, you both like sports a lot. I used to watch him when he was way back, and Trump was on there quite a lot. I always call him the Trumpster. They must have been pretty good friends. He always kept telling him to run for president, and maybe he listened to him, because he certainly did. I crossed paths with him, too. I was on Do You Want to Be a Millionaire back in the late 90s when it first started. Didn't win a million, but I did all right.
1: How about that? Doug was on Who Wants to Be a Millionaire? Oh, next time he calls up, we got to ask him about that. No, I never crossed paths with Reed. I did interview Kathy Lee once. Maybe I'll tell that story one day. No, never met Reed. Always loved Reed. Great storyteller. He was a character. He was a guy, right? He was a guy he knocked around forever, and then he got Reed and Kathy and hit it big. I loved when he would always gig Letterman around. That was always a good time. No, Reed was great radio, great TV. Distinctive. Yeah, absolutely. Dixter in Jasper, Alabama. Dixter, what do you got?
8: We've got a rodeo coming up starting the 19th and the 20th at this Friday and Saturday here in Jasper. And I'm letting you know that we're going to have Ella Langley sing the national anthem. She's going to make a surprise appearance and sing the national anthem from a big old quarter horse crossbreed of a Clydesdale and a quarter horse here for everybody. Kind of sneak in, so anybody out there in the radio land that wants to see her live and on stage at Jasper Rodeo, come see us. It's really a cheap price to get in, but it's going to be a hell of a good rodeo, because I'm going to be riding a big old Brahma bull myself, and we're going to have some local celebrities from the radio station that broadcast your show here.
1: I love me a good rodeo. I've been to a couple of rodeos, and you never have a bad time at a rodeo. TV doesn't do it justice. Kind of like hockey. No disrespect to hockey on TV, but hockey on TV is fun. But hockey in person is way better. Kind of like a rodeo. Rodeo on TV is fun. It's interesting. But when you're there in person, watching it live, yeah. Same as auto racing. You watch auto racing on TV, yeah, it's cool. But live, nothing better. Yeah, Dixter in Jasper. Robert in Naperville, Illinois. Hello, Robert.
9: I've got a pressing question that's been on my mind for quite some time. Maybe you can answer it. I'm wondering, what would a chair look like if our knees bent in the opposite direction? It may seem minor to you, but it's been pressing on my mind. Maybe you can help clarify that. So thank you very much. Enjoy your show.
1: All right. So let me try and figure this out here. What would a chair look like if our knees bent in the opposite direction? So we'd be sitting on the front of our hips, on our pelvis, instead of our backside? You can't just spring this on me. Inquiring minds want to know. What would a chair look like? It would be the same way. We would just sit in it upside down, right? Right? It would be how would you, your knees would go, if they would bend the other way, you'd just sit down on your pelvis. And then you'd have to, well, I guess kind I, yeah, I don't know. Let's that reminds me of a great we were in college. This guy I may or may not have been under the influence. This guy comes up to me, he's like, I got a pressing question I want you to answer. I was like, what's that? He goes, okay, you're in a car and you're going the speed of light. So far so good. I'm in a car, I'm going the speed of light, and someone turns the lights on. What happens? That's a dilemma. You're going in a car, the speed of light, and someone turns your lights on. What happens? Inquiring minds want to know. Thank you, Robert in Naperville. I'll be up all night thinking about that one. John Doe number two. Good morning. Welcome to America.
10: I think it's weird how there's a font called Trump Font Family, and it matches the kind of the font in the Bible, the words that are offset a little bit. And then for his grandma to have the name Christ, Elizabeth Christ, that's pretty much all I got to say.
1: I didn't know there was a Trump font. Good to know. Interesting. Let's try another John Doe. This one, John Doe, number one or 617. What do you got for us, John Doe?
11: I remember you when I was living in Belleville, Illinois, years ago. And you are such a great orator. And great guy.
1: John Doe. I promise you I did not pay him. I don't know who that guy was. Play that again. I didn't quite hear that one, Richard. Play that one again.
11: I remember you when I was living in Belleville, Illinois, years ago. And you are such a great orator and great guy.
1: John Doe, making a lot of sense tonight. Let's go back to the phones. Nicholas in Santa Rosa, California. You are on America at Night.
12: Yeah. Hi, McGraw. Let me, I can't hardly hear you. Hi. I just wanted to mention, like, I've been listening to talk radio. Believe it or not, I'm 66. I've probably been listening to it since I was born. My grandmother was, you know, basically a talk radio fiend, you could say. So she'd have the little AM radio there in Trenton, up at the top story at Carteret Arms above the river there. And then my mother, and one of my mothers, you're talking about all the radio hosts. One of my mother's hosts that she despised, he had about an hour at 2 a.m. on WCAU, was none other than Mark Levin. And my mom's been dead 20 years. I'm just being straightforward. I'm not trying to say he's a bad man.
1: Yeah. She just didn't like him.
12: Some of the other great ones. Some of the other great ones were, of course, on FM up in New York, because I had moved to the coast by Jersey there, Monmouth Beach. Scott Muni, Allison Steele from WNEW-FM, just classic voices. And, of course, there was one for me that was just a classic memory. You know, I listened to sports radio. I went to Shea. I'm a Mets fan. Yeah. I'm now a Giants fan here in San Francisco. Same sort of colors, though. Switch over. But, I went to Macy's, and I think I was delivering cakes. And I saw the sign that said, Art Russ Jr. signing autographs. And I'd listened to him for years. Great, great sports radio host. You remember him?
1: Art Russ Jr., the name sounds familiar.
12: Okay. Well, he was on, you know, the famous New York Radio 66, and he was a phenomenal talk radio host, legendary. I think he's in the Hall of Fame. I bet on it.
1: Sure.
12: So I walk in, and I see he's taking autographs, and, you know, listened to him for years. And I look, and this is quite a few years ago, and he wasn't white. I'm just going to say it like that.
1: Mm-hmm.
12: I was astonished. You mentioned it before, not the fact that there's anything wrong with being black.
1: Yeah, yeah.
12: You
1: conjured up your own image of him.
12: Exactly. And same thing recently out here. I listened to the one of the right wing shows out here, although I'm not right wing, a show out of L.A. And I looked at the man, just like you said. Nothing like you would picture. That's the great thing about talk radio, unless you really have seen the guy a few times and you're out at him. But we had amazing talk radio station here, but it was cut like CBS, the legendary 810 in San Francisco.
1: Hey, Nicholas, I got to go. Thanks for calling in. Call back anytime. Good stuff. Yeah, you bet. America at Night, back in a moment.
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5: Here's your Thursday forecast on News Talk 1250 KBRF. The wind settles down to a light breeze at 5 to 10 miles an hour overnight and 55. Today, a chance for midday showers, otherwise partly sunny, 75. We drop to the upper 50s tonight, partly cloudy. And then for Friday, well, a slight mention of showers, otherwise partly sunny, 75. We warm up into the weekend with a chance for showers both Saturday and Sunday, and into the 80s, maybe even 90 by Sunday. There's your forecast on News Talk 1250 KBRF.
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12: 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Read most of the emails, the voicemails, excuse me. I try and read most of the text messages on the air, and we do try and get to a lot of the voicemails. So if you are so inclined, text or voice or call, we love to get in. One last one here on the text line. What did Imus say that got him fired? Nice try. I'm surely not going to tell you what Imus said on the air that got him fired, because I really don't feel like being fired. But I will tell you that even though he was fired and canceled, if you will, he did come back. I think he was on Fox for a while. He was on Fox Business Morning Show for a while after that. But Imus did apologize. He had a cultural sensitivity training virtually on the air. He went to the ends of the earth to try and make amends. And, you know, I believe that if one apologizes for their mistake, you know, we're all human, and we all should forgive, because we all at some point we're going to make a stupid mistake. And so I think forgiveness is very important in this world. And I don't think anyone's career should be ruined for a stupid 30-second clip of something. It's just my two cents. That's going to do it for us. Thanks for listening. We're off tomorrow for June 19th, company holiday. And then we're back Monday. So have a great weekend, everybody. Have a great Father's Day. Enjoy the U.S. Open. And we'll be back on Monday. Our executive director is Alex Hinton. Our engineer tonight is Richard Good.
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0: got two left feet.
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7: News this hour from Town Hall. I'm Jason Walker. Very powerful back-to-back earthquakes in Venezuela, killing at least 32 people. More than 700 have been injured. Spokesman says the numbers will climb. First quake was 7.1, the second 7.5. In northern Japan, a 6.9 quake causing some minor damage offshore. No deaths have been reported. And a quake in Northern California, again, some damage, but no casualties have been reported at all. During a meeting with NATO Secretary General Mark Rutte, President Trump says NATO should show the United States a little more respect.
8: I just want their loyalty. We don't need their money. We don't need anything. We have the most powerful military in the world by far. But I just want loyalty. You know, we're so loyal to them. We're always fighting for them. We have thousands of troops all over Europe. In Germany, we have 50,000 troops. And then you want a little, give us a little nudge, give us a little kiss. We don't want much.
7: Trump administration providing generous loans to speed the development of 10 large nuclear reactors. That to meet the skyrocketing power demand from massive data centers. More from Bob Agnew.
9: Energy Secretary Chris Wright announced the $17.5 billion worth of loan. He cited what he called a tremendous interest among developers of data centers, known as hyperscalers, those who would buy the power, as well as utility and energy companies. The department said 70 utility and energy companies signed letters of intent that identified proposed sites. Nuclear currently provides about 20% of total electricity in the United States. Bob Agnew reporting.
7: A new poll from the Associated Press finds most Americans are inundated with scam attempts on a daily basis. 30% say they've lost money to scammers. More on these stories, townhall.com.
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7: Wednesday was the four-year anniversary of the repeal of Roe v. Wade. Marjorie Dannenfelser of Susan B. Anthony Pro-Life America says the timing couldn't be better.
11: So let's just put it in the context of America's birthday coming up, the founding documents that are the foundation of even the pro-life argument, the inalienable right to life, of course. We're also celebrating this month the 160th anniversary of the passage of the 14th Amendment. That guarantees equal protection under the law to all persons. So it's very relevant.
7: She was a guest on the Salem Radio Network. 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

0: it says the Internal Revenue Service, believe it or not, did a much better than expected time this year in issuing refunds, that for the 26 tax season. Despite a cut in workforce had dropped by some 30,000 compared to the year before. Breaking news and analysis, townhall.com. Well, mixed trading on Wall Street. Big tech sending stocks mostly lower.
1: Stocks wavered to a mixed close on Wall Street. The S&P 500 fell 0.1% Wednesday. The Dow added 0.4%. The NASDAQ Composite fell 0.4%. Among big tech stocks, Microsoft fell 2.3%. Oracle gave back 4.6%. Another drop in oil prices helped ease concerns about inflation. Brent crude fell 3.8%, bringing it closer to where it was before the war with Iran started. Treasury yields fell in the bond market. The yield on the 10-year Treasury dropped to 4.40%. Seth Sutel, New York.
0: Some good news from the banking industry. Federal Reserve saying Wednesday all 32 of the nation's biggest banks have passed the annual so-called stress test. More on these stories, townhall.com.
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5: Here's your Thursday forecast on News Talk 1250 KBRF. The wind settles down to a light breeze at 5 to 10 miles an hour overnight and 55. Today, a chance for midday showers, otherwise partly sunny, 75. We drop to the upper 50s tonight, partly cloudy. And then for Friday, well, a slight mention of showers, otherwise partly sunny, 75. We warm up into the weekend with a chance for showers both Saturday and Sunday, and into the 80s, maybe even 90 by Sunday. There's your forecast on News Talk 1250 KBRF.
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6: Talk to two New York Times best-selling writers who wrote a book together. Joe Posnanski writes about baseball oftentimes, and Mike Scheer was one of the creators of Parks and Rec, Brooklyn Nine-Nine, The Good Place. They've written a book together. Big fan. Two friends, 82,000 miles, and wild, wonderful sports we love. They wrote a buddy travel book, so we'll talk with them in hour number two. But straight ahead, we're going to go to Ukraine. Do you remember when... remember when Trump said that Ukraine didn't have the cards? Well, it turns out they flipped the script. Now they've got the cards and they're on the offensive. What happened? We'll go to Ukraine and find out. Stay right there. America at Night, just getting started.
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0: 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Now, seeing my grandson out on the water, it means everything to me. 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
1: The war in Ukraine, the war between Russia and Ukraine, has now gone on longer than World War I. And at one point, it was a war of attrition, almost a trench warfare. But now it seems Ukraine has the upper hand and is making some offensive moves. To talk about what's going on, Andrei Dobryansky, he is considered one of the most well-respected when it comes to trying to understand what is going on. And he is the director of communications for the Ukrainian Congress Committee of America. Andrei, welcome to America at Night.
2: Hi, thank you for having me back on.
1: We should say you're in Kyiv right now, so we can't get any better of a sense of what's going on, and we thank you for checking in. At one point, President Trump, in that famous meeting in the Oval Office, said Ukraine didn't have any cards. Now it seems like Ukraine is holding almost all the cards. What's going on?
2: You're really hitting the nail on the head. I just did a major conference with one of the groups I represent, the Center for U.S.-Ukrainian Relations in Washington, right before this trip. And it's the kind of thing we've been doing for the last 15 years, where experts come together, former U.S. ambassadors who've been to Ukraine, and they all grade Ukraine on certain aspects. And it was my job to tally up the grades at the end. And I had to compare them to 2025. Now, I don't know if the public understands what was going on in June of 2025. We had a new administration in Washington. The weapons had been halted for a certain time in June 2025 by Pete Hegseth. And we'd be going 3 years into the war, and there was no at scale weapon that had been produced to counter Russian drones. And Russia had started making these factories in their east, staffed by North Koreans, that were able to produce hundreds of these a day. So it was really a down point. And that's still the image that remains in a lot of Americans' heads, even though if you look at public polling on the four-year anniversary of the war just in February, you'll still see two out of three Americans saying we should do more. But the one thing that it's not getting through, probably because people are focusing on the different war where American armed services are in danger, it's that Ukraine has actually changed the ground with changing the skies. Ukraine has been able to, first and foremost, almost completely nullify the effect of these Iranian-designed and Russian-built Shahed drones, where they're getting upwards of 92, 93, 94% shootdowns every night by drones that were developed, technology that was developed in Ukraine, several different variations by several different firms. And they're able to produce these drones at tens of thousands a month, which is why Ukraine was able to then travel to the Middle East and help America's allies like Bahrain, Qatar, the United Arab Emirates, and sell those kind of interceptors to protect them from Iran. So that's the big game changer. The fact that, first and foremost, Ukraine, even though it's being under attack by ballistic missiles and drones, Ukraine has developed its own internally designed and manufactured defense against the drones that are coming against it. And then the second innovation on drones has been the fact that they are able to attack better with them, not just long distance, as we saw just last week with a refinery outside of Moscow being put on fire, but specifically the way they're destroying Russia's land bridge to Crimea, which is basically two or three highways between the Russian border through the occupied territories, and then you hit Crimea. Those trucks, anybody bringing in fuel, military supplies from the Russian side of the border all the way through occupied Ukraine into Crimea, are now sitting ducks because of the use of FPV and other locational drones by Ukraine. And that's really the big headline that a lot of people aren't getting through in the United States specifically, is the fact that Russia is really on its back heels now, and they have not innovated the way Ukraine has over the last 6 months.
1: Is it true that Crimea and the Russian forces there are virtually out of fuel?
2: Yeah, because, again, there's no way of getting anything into Crimea. The weird thing about occupying Crimea, and I was saying this in 2014, is, first and foremost, it's a welfare state, meaning it doesn't produce a lot. So anybody who's in charge of it has to import water, has to import food. It doesn't produce enough by itself. It also has to import fuel and energy. So it's really not a piece of territory that can produce enough resources to be, you know, a valued asset. So it was really a symbolic victory for Russia to occupy it. But in the key way it's differentiated from the occupied territories on the mainland is that if you isolate three bridges on the northern end, and that one major bridge that Russia built for over $1 billion connecting the southern tip to the Russian mainland. If you disconnect those, that's it. Game over. There are no flights coming in. You can't fly in fuel. So it's really something that is less defensible for Russia than the occupied territory it has on the mainland.
1: Talk about those long-range drones, and talk about, you mentioned that the drones, the Ukrainian drones, were into Moscow last week. That's a game changer for what's going on. What happened, and what do you think that means for the future of the war effort?
2: I think the first thing that people realized about Ukraine's drone innovation was something called Operation Spiderweb. That was a long-term plan where drones were installed into the back of these tractor trailers. The tractor trailers were then deposited. They left the tractor trailers on the side of highways in Russia. And then from those tractor trailers, the roofs opened up and drones were deployed from there. So they got further into Russia by using trucks, and then the short-range drones were able to hit it. Ukraine has now surpassed that, not just in the fact that it has long-distance drones that can fly all the way to Russia and harass Russia at a regular basis, but we also have the ability to piggyback drones, so kind of like a drone mothership, where a drone will be carrying other drones, and those smaller drones are FPV drones, which are basically fairly cheap to make and purchase. And all they have to do is strap some explosive to them and then deliver the payload. So that's a big part of the innovation as far as a long range of the drones. And this is something that Ukraine has been puzzled again back, going back to, you know, say last year when we did not have any domestically made within Ukraine and produced at scale. That's a big problem as well. Domestic weapon that could target Russia further in. This is one of the reasons that President Zelensky had a meeting with President Trump in September of 2025 to talk about the purchase of Tomahawk missiles. Now, we all saw Tomahawk missiles and how they're effective in every combat situation that the United States has been in the last 40 years. But specifically, just at the beginning of the war in Iran, we saw the United States using them from its Navy vessels onto deep territories within Iran. And that's something Ukraine was hoping for, because they were hoping to target those factories that were manufacturing those Shahed drones deep inside eastern Russia. What ended up happening is the Ukraine developed its own longer range drones, surpassing the need for something like a Tomahawk, which, frankly speaking, if you're talking about parts and value added, Ukraine can manufacture more of these long range drones domestically at a way lower price, which means they're able to produce more of them to attack Russia. So it ended up being a motivation and a win-win.
1: Andrei Dobryansky is with us. He is a prominent strategic communicator, international affairs specialist. He's in Kyiv right now, talking to us from Kyiv. He's also the director of communications for the Ukrainian Congress Committee of America. You've seen him on CNN, Fox, MSNBC, Newsmax, News Nation. He joins us now for a couple more minutes. I read recently that Moscow is so afraid of these long-range Ukrainian drones that they're bringing their forces back to Moscow in a defensive posture. Have you heard that?
2: Yeah, that's the problem with the way the war has changed. Really, you mentioned at the beginning of our conversation how this war has surpassed the length of World War I. And what we were talking about at the beginning of the war was trench warfare, which still exists, but we're not talking about these slow, plodding, mechanized brigades fighting each other. In fact, Russia has lost over 20,000 pieces of mechanized equipment. That's everything from personnel carriers to tanks, from smaller to larger vehicles. 20,000 is a lot to get to lose, and it really changes the battlefield. At the beginning of the war, there were conversations on the western side about supplying Ukraine with maybe Apache helicopters. There was a long discussion about whether Ukraine should be getting Bradley tanks. And frankly speaking, that age of warfare seems to have been surpassed with the agility of drone warfare. There was a small settlement that was occupied by Russia that ended up being taken over and occupied, and the Russian forces surrendered not to a single human being, but a group of drones, both land-based and aerial drones, surrounded Russia, and they lay down their weapons and they surrendered to drones. This is where we are You know, people may think this is Skynet. We're not quite there, but we're definitely in a new iteration of warfare. And it's something that I know American military experts, instructors at United States military academies, they are very interested in the landscape of this war, just like that they were with the war in 2014, as our community in the United States was able to invite and bring over several generals that fought in the land war in 2014, 2015 before the ceasefire. And they spoke at you know, West Point, different U.S. Naval War College, areas where the United States is learning about not just the tactics of Russia, but also the innovative ways that Ukraine is making do with less, not having the budget as the United States does.
1: So we went from Ukraine begging the West for, as you mentioned, Bradley, Tomahawk cruise missiles and or hardware help, to now the United States asking Ukraine, how are you doing it?
2: Well, learning how to do it, that's a very important part of it. In fact, I'm just going to say I'm in Kyiv. One of the things I got to see was a startup by former military personnel who have begun training. They have a room that's set up with virtual installations. There's a virtual set of drone operators on one side and a bunch of weapons that have lasers connected to them so that people train how to try to shoot down weapons. And the one thing that they've explained how they have Western visitors come to their offices to get the training is that a drone is a very interesting thing to attack. It's something that I think a natural hunter, which we have many in the United States, would not be used to something that darts in the way a drone does, changes direction. Literally, it can flip upside down. And the scanning of it by a seasoned sniper or even a you know, infantryman is something you need to get used to and trained on. And so it's not just the technology that can be uploaded and downloaded, but it's the real life experience of being in combat against these kind of Russian drones versus Ukrainian drones and how the personnel on the ground react to them.
1: So what happens next?
2: My favorite response to that is that the president of Zelensky named the new chief of staff last year, who was his chief of military intelligence. And if you asked him last year when the war would end, he said, sure, by the end of the year. And if you talk to the last commander of the armed forces of Ukraine, who's now the ambassador to the United Kingdom, he would tell you that the war is going to last 10 years. So what I say is, let's split the difference and listen to the guys who know it best. And even they cannot pin it down within that range of 10 years. But what's very important from the side of Ukraine is they feel with their new push to break off Crimea, isolate it, and then keep on targeting the Russian supply lines, they think that the real winning strategy here has been what the United States has been advocating for them to do from the very beginning, which is, I mentioned what happened in Crimea and the eastern occupied territories, but it's really been those long-range strikes into Russia. And it's a partnership between Western sanctions that prevent Russia from buying replacement parts for all the areas that have been hit, specifically oil infrastructure facilities. And so they can't buy replacement parts from the West, especially from the United States, which is the best place to buy your you know, different joints and gaskets. When Ukraine hits those oil refineries, it's not just that they've lost a day of refining. They just can't fix it again at a sure enough rate. So that applies pressure to Russia. And the one thing that Russia has not done since the very beginning of the war is sit down with Ukraine, Zelensky, and Putin. And that's something that President Trump has been pushing for since the beginning.
1: Last question for Andrei Dobryansky, who is a director of communications for the Ukrainian Congress Committee of America. With about 2 minutes left, talk about the resolve of the Ukrainian people. What's the mood like? What's the energy like of the individual citizens of Ukraine?
2: I did a major tour of Ukraine last winter, and then I came back a year later, the following February, this February. And I can tell you, it's a radical difference in their perspective of people, especially with the way they understand that the war is going. It was pretty bleak last year, given the amount of hits that Russia was doing on the energy infrastructure, the way they were ramping up the drone production. And again, last year there was no protection. There were no interceptor drones that were able to be produced to combat those hundreds of drones flying every night. And it was getting to be a type of psychological torture. Just last night, I had I checked into my hotel. I'd driven 4 hours from the neighboring city to Kyiv and arrived after 10 o'clock. As soon as I closed the door to my hotel room, an air raid went off and I had to walk down the 8 floors from my floor that my room is on down to the lobby. And then from there, I walked 3 floors down to the sub-basement to their bomb shelter. I had to do that twice more last night. And I'm just a visitor. This is something that people have to do on a daily basis sometimes. And that psychological torture could break somebody. But the one thing that's given the people hope is to understand that they're actually pushing the Russians back. And if they hold on, they can actually win this thing.
1: Andrei Dobryansky, who was on the ground in Kyiv, international affairs specialist focused on Ukraine. Andrei, travel safe, get back to the U.S., but thank you for your keen insight. It is a story that needs to be told, and with so much focus on Iran and the U.S., I think the national media has sort of dropped the ball on the Ukraine-Russian war. But we thank you for your insight. Be safe, and we'll sure to talk to you down the road.
2: Thanks so much.
1: You got it. America at Night, back in just one moment.
0: You're listening to America at Night with McGraw-Milhaven.
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6: With SRN News, I'm Jason Walker. Devastation in parts of Caracas, Venezuela, following two very powerful earthquakes. At least 32 people have been killed, more than 700 injured. A spokesman in the city says those numbers are expected to rise dramatically. First quake was 7.2. The second one, moments later, was 7.5. A 6.9 tremor hitting northern Japan, causing some minor damage. No deaths have been reported. And in northern California, a quake there, some damage, but no casualties. President Trump says America's 250th anniversary is a chance to get this nation excited once again as he addressed a rally Wednesday evening on the National Mall. And this is SRN News.
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0: This is America at Night with McGraw-Milhaven.
11: Okay, so today started off like a very normal day. President Trump had a signing that was going to sign a bipartisan bill to help alleviate some of the high costs of buying a house and housing here in America. That was canceled, and then he went to the Hill to have a meeting with Republicans, and that's where the wheels fell off the truck. To talk all about it is News Nation senior congressional correspondent Joe Khalil. Joe, in that meeting, apparently there were fireworks, there were screaming matches, and a senator and President Trump went toe-to-toe. You've talked to Senator Cassidy. Tell us what happened in this meeting, and tell us about the conversation you had with him afterwards.
12: Yeah, I mean, this is, I just want to start off by saying, extraordinary. These kinds of things do not happen on a consistent basis here on Capitol Hill. What happened was the discussion was mostly about President Trump's election security bill. It was basically him trying to convince the room of Senate Republicans how to keep on trucking through that and how to pass that. And eventually he happened to mention the Iran war. There was a vote yesterday. It was a war powers resolution vote. It's essentially symbolic, but it just sort of it rebukes the Trump administration's handling of the war. And four Senate Republicans joined Democrats in voting for it. So what Bill Cassidy told us is President Trump sort of rhetorically just said, I can't believe any of the Republicans voted for this. Why would any one of them vote for it? So Senator Cassidy stands up and says, sir, do you want an actual answer to that question, or are you just sort of asking? And President Trump said, no, I want an answer. So Cassidy said, okay, well, you have not done a good job explaining to the country why we're in this war in the first place. We don't know what's going on. It was supposed to be 4 weeks. It's 4 months now. You haven't briefed us. And from there, Cassidy said, Trump sort of got heated with him, raised his voice, and Cassidy self-admittedly said he lost his temper. And then it divulged into effectively a screaming match where at one point Cassidy stopped calling him Mr. President, started calling him brother at least once or twice, trying to make his point. President Trump at one point screamed at him that the only reason he was objecting at anything at all is because he lost his election. President Trump endorsed his opponent in the primary. So that is how this meeting went. Obviously not, you know, ideal. If you're Senate Republicans, I will say there were other Republicans who said, yeah, it got heated, but that wasn't the whole meeting. There were some moments that were productive. So that is the sort of overall of it. But obviously what we're going to come away remembering, if you were in that room, was Senator Cassidy standing up and yelling back and forth at the president.
11: Did President Trump call Cassidy a lunatic?
12: We believe that he did say that, yeah.
11: Yeah.
12: He said that he sounded like a lunatic as he was yelling back and forth at Trump.
11: Yeah, it's interesting because, one, Bill Cassidy is sort of a free agent now. He's a lame duck. He lost his race. He's not beholden to President Trump anymore, so he can sort of say whatever he wants. There's no more hurt. He already lost his race. So you wonder if that's a backlash on that or if he's standing up as a free agent saying what he truly believes for the first time in a while.
12: You know, I mean, I think you can't ignore the first thing. The fact that his political career is probably done at the hands of President Trump. Trump endorsed the Republican running against Cassidy. President Trump, not only that, but prompted the woman, her name is Julia Letlow, she's a congresswoman, prompted Letlow to run against Cassidy. And the reason is because President Trump has never forgotten that Bill Cassidy was one of the seven Republican senators who voted to impeach him back in 2021 after January 6th. He has never forgotten that. He knows the names of all of the senators who voted to impeach. And Cassidy tried in the last year or so to get in the good graces of President Trump. There were several examples of this. But clearly President Trump did not forget and ultimately, you know, supported his primary challenger. So that is incredibly important context here. I don't think Bill Cassidy would be speaking out as freely if he were running for re-election with President Trump's endorsement still. But what that also tells you is that we hear off the record from Republican staff and senators and House members all the time, and there are a lot of people who feel the way that Cassidy does about a whole range of things. It is just that Cassidy now feels freer to say those things publicly, whereas other people still feel like they need the president in their corner or it's not worth fighting with the commander-in-chief, despite the fact that they may disagree with him on a whole range of issues.
11: Sounds like president was already in a bad mood canceling that bill signing to begin with, and then being told that they just don't have the votes for the SAVE Act.
12: It was just an extraordinary day because none of these things, you know, were kind of expected. And the reason that part was shocking, that he canceled this house, the housing ceremony effectively, is because he says he's frustrated that Congress hasn't passed his Save America Act. It's honestly really surprising for a few reasons. One, he has been told over and over and over again by Republican leadership, House and Senate, that there are simply not the votes there for the Save America Act. They would need 60 votes in the Senate. They would need Democrats to join Republicans. No Democrat is going to vote for this bill. But President Trump is insisting, do it anyway, get it done, figure out a way to get it done. If you have to change the Senate rules so it doesn't take 60 votes, it only takes 50 votes, get it done. And time and again, the Senate Republican leader, John Thune, has said, we're not going to go down that road. But President Trump is insisting. The other reason this is just really shocking is literally yesterday, President Trump was on the road in Pennsylvania. Why? Because his numbers on the economy have significantly dipped since the start of the Iran war. It's one of his strong suits historically, but since gas prices have gone up, inflation has remained high, costs of other things, ripple effect of the economy, they've been high. And now that the Iran war may be behind us, big caveat, but may be behind us, we think the gas prices are going to come down. The White House wants to focus again on affordability and cost of living. This is a low-hanging fruit. It's an easy win and a great sort of optics moment for President Trump to sign this housing bill, which is bipartisan. Republicans love it. Democrats love it. The White House loves it. The White House worked on it. And its goal is to bring the cost of housing down. So this is like the sort of a political layup for the president to take credit, have the ceremony, get his picture at the Capitol with this bill signing, and he canceled it for the other bill, for the election security measure, which is very likely not going to pass in its current form. So it does sort of make you scratch your head as to why, you know, how he's making these decisions.
11: Yeah, and instead of the news being this bipartisan bill on affordability and housing, now the national conversation is he's calling Senate Republicans lunatics. They're having shouting matches, and nothing's get done. It looks like the Keystone Cops, and they have this bipartisan bill that would at least make the argument that they're doing something to work on the affordability issue, and they left that to the side. It's not a good PR move.
12: No, I mean, again, it just seems like this. We woke up this morning with a pretty. We knew the Senate meeting might be contentious. We knew that going in. We've heard from several senators behind the scenes. You know, President Trump's going to try to make his case for this Save America Act, and he's going to hear some hard truths today in that meeting. So we knew that. But the other piece of that was, but dot dot dot, he still has the housing bill signing, which is going to generate really good headlines for the White House, for Republicans who need to run on something between now and November, 4.5 months away from the midterms. And the economy, the gas prices, this unpopular war with Iran is sort of an albatross hanging around the necks of every Republican in a swing district right now. And they are craving something to run on that makes them look good on prices, on the economy, on affordability. This was the biggest, most tangible win that they could have hoped for. And now, frankly, it's in limbo. Because at the White House today, after all of this, President Trump's taking questions, did not rule out vetoing the bill that his White House pushed, that he sort of advocated for, at least pieces of it, in his State of the Union speech. So again, something that he could very credibly take credit for, and it was sort of left by the wayside today.
11: Joe Khalil with us. He's the News Nation senior congressional correspondent. What were the other senators doing while they were watching this UFC cage match between Trump and Bill Cassidy? I mean, were they having popcorn? Were they egging them on? Were they trying to defuse the situation? What have you heard?
12: I didn't hear that anybody tried to try to step in and interfere, at least for the bulk of it. I think eventually at the end, you know, President Trump at one point we heard told Senator Cassidy, "Okay, sit down, like this is enough." Cassidy did not. Cassidy said he felt like President Trump was trying to bully him into stopping his questions on the Iran war, which he said were legitimate. And he said, "I was never going to be bullied into stopping my questions." And then eventually it just kind of simmered down. And I think other people stepped in and sort of changed the subject. But what we heard from some other people, I heard this from more than one person in the room, more than one senator. They said, "You know what? These guys needed to get this off their chest, both of them." It just sort of was this thing where these two men have obvious differences. They have obvious beef. They don't like each other personally, don't have a lot of respect for each other personally. And, you know, Tommy Tuberville, the senator who used to be a football coach, said, "You know, it was kind of like teammates in a locker room at halftime." He always gives us the sort of football analogies there. But yeah, I think everybody was just kind of watching, and no one was shocked, I guess, by the fact that it happened. It's my sense that people were a little surprised at how far it went, how loud it got, how far it went before it eventually stopped. But from all accounts, went on for a few minutes.
11: Yeah. Did I read that the Senate Republicans are going to have a late night vote on the War Powers Act tonight? Is that possible?
12: So I haven't seen that they have a vote on the War Powers resolution, although I have seen that they are voting late tonight and that it was at least a possibility. I know there are several Republicans who wanted to vote on it again because they wanted to defeat it. And actually, now that I'm rechecking my email and looking at the Senate schedule, because I'm home now, they are actually voting. So you're right. So there was some speculation about it earlier in the day. It looks like they are going to vote on this late. I think what they're trying to do is wrap up as many of their votes as possible, potentially get all their work for the week done tonight so they can start their 4th of July holiday early. Must be nice having a gig where you take weeks off. So I think that's what's fueling this. But I know there are a lot of hawks and Trump loyalists in the Senate that want to vote on this thing again, because it actually passed yesterday with the help of four Republicans. There are Republicans who, if they think if they had a full roster, they could defeat the bill. And so they're trying to kill it to sort of send a message, no, just kidding, we don't support this bill that limits Trump's power.
11: So they voted up the War Powers Act the other day, and they want to take another vote today to give the War Powers Act a thumbs down to sort of, it seems like it's a non-binding resolution, for lack of a better word, and they keep on passing it and not passing it. It seems like a lot of wasted time.
12: Yeah, you know, welcome to the U.S. Congress in 2026. You know, what's crazy, though, is I don't think they have their math right. We're going to see the vote play out unless they flip a Republican who was a no. But basically, the vote finished yesterday at 50 to 48. And the reason that it was 48 was because Mitch McConnell wasn't there. He was hospitalized and still isn't back. And the other vote was Senator Dave McCormick from Pennsylvania, who surprisingly Trump dressed down for McCormick missing the vote. But you know where McCormick was? In Pennsylvania with Trump at his rally in Pennsylvania. So that's why McCormick missed the vote. McCormick is back. I saw him today. I don't think McConnell's back. So if nothing changes, I think they get 50-49 and this thing still passes. I'd be shocked if Bill Cassidy changes his vote after today. Rand Paul's not going to change his vote. And the other two Republicans, Lisa Murkowski, Susan Collins, it seems like all four of them are probably entrenched as yeses. So I don't know that the math is going to math for Senate Republicans tonight.
11: Yeah, interesting. We'll see if that is a late night vote. You might have to put your shoes back on and get back down to the Capitol and cover this thing.
12: That may be a thing I'm doing tonight. I'm just looking at the schedule now.
11: Joe Khalil, News Nation senior congressional correspondent. Never too late for a story, Joe. Thanks for checking in. As always, I hope you don't have to go back to the Capitol, but if you do, I know you're a professional and you'll do it right. Thanks for checking in, and we'll talk to you down the road.
12: Thanks a lot, man. Thanks for having me.
11: You got it. News Nation senior congressional correspondent Joe Khalil. How about that? Some fireworks on Capitol Hill. You don't normally hear about a president and a senator standing up and having a shouting match in a private meeting. If that was me, I would have been like I was at a tennis match. I just would have gone, watched them back and forth, gotten some popcorn, sat and enjoyed the movie. America at Night, back in a moment.
0: America at Night with McGraw-Millhaven.
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16: Here's your Thursday forecast on News Talk 1250 KBRF. The wind settles down to a light breeze at 5 to 10 miles an hour overnight and 55. Today, a chance for midday showers, otherwise partly sunny, 75. We drop to the upper 50s tonight, partly cloudy. And then for Friday, well, a slight mention of showers, otherwise partly sunny, 75. We warm up into the weekend with a chance for showers both Saturday and Sunday, and into the 80s, maybe even 90 by Sunday. There's your forecast on News Talk 1250 KBRF.
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11: Hey, the Congo and the largest outbreak ever of Ebola. Now 781 people have been infected. 267 people have died. They're calling this one of the worst outbreaks of Ebola ever. In fact, a doctor who was working with the inside the Democratic Republic of the Congo has tested positive for Ebola after returning to his home in France. So the French health ministry has said that that patient was on a humanitarian mission and is currently being isolated. Those who have come in contact with him are being traced, and the general risk of an outbreak in Europe is low. But a French doctor returned home and has been diagnosed with Ebola. Not a good news, even though it sounds like they've got it contained. So we'll keep an eye on all of that. Hey, coming up next hour, we're going to talk to two New York Times best-selling authors, Michael Schur, who is the man behind the comedy series Parks and Rec, Brooklyn Nine-Nine, and others, as well as Joe Posnanski. Both of them are New York Times best-selling writers, and they're very good friends. And they took a buddy road trip together to go check out sports all around the world and then wrote about it. We'll come back and talk with them next hour. If you would like to join the conversation, and maybe you're listening on a tape delay, don't forget, the voicemail is always open when we're not here. Alex puts it on voicemail, and you can leave a message. All you have to do is make the phone call, 1-844-2-McGraw, 1-844-262-4729. We'll cut it up, and we'll get it played at some point during the hour number three, the open phone segment. So if you're listening and you want to make a phone call and you want to chime in, you heard something, you want to make a comment, The text line's open. The phone lines are open for hour number three. And, of course, the voicemail is always open. 1-844-2-McGraw. That's 1-844-262-4729. Stay right there. Michael Schur and Joe Posnanski are going to join us next hour. Our executive director is Alex Hinton. Our engineer tonight is Richard Good. I'm McGraw-Milhaven, and this is America at Night on Westwood One.

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3: News this hour from Town Hall. I'm Jason Walker. Authorities in Venezuela fear the numbers will climb in the wake of Wednesday's two very powerful earthquakes. At least 32 people have been killed, more than 700 injured. Many others are thought to be missing. The first quake, 7.2. The second was 7.5. In northern Japan, a 6.9 quake, no major damage there, and a quake in Northern California. Again, some damage, but no casualties. Heated exchange at a GOP meeting with the president.
4: President Donald Trump berated Senate Republicans during a closed-door meeting on Capitol Hill for allowing a vote to block his war in Iran. Trump had particular words for the four Republican senators who voted with Democrats. Most Republicans stayed quiet during the meeting, but Senator Bill Cassidy of Louisiana, who lost re-election in his primary last month after Trump endorsed an opponent, stood up and defended his vote.
5: I'm voting for war powers until I get a briefing.
4: Adding,
5: but I, again, match this tone.
4: And says,
5: the American people need to know more than we are being told.
4: I'm Lisa Dwyer.
3: In Ukraine, officials say its forces have struck a railway bridge and a power plant and other infrastructure neighboring Crimea. President Trump is ripping into the United States oil sector. He's accusing oil majors, all of them, of keeping gasoline prices high and prolonging the pain at the pump. The president says consumers all across America are, quote, being gouged. A new proposal that would include Bible stories and required reading lists for more than 5 million public school students in Texas. A vote is slated for Friday. More on these stories, townhall.com.
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3: Summertime, that means a lot of folks heading for the beach, but be very cautious. The Coast Guard explains what a swimmer should do if ever caught in a rip current. We hear more on the story now from correspondent Donna Border.
8: Rip currents account for most beach rescues, and about 100 people drown from them along U.S. beaches each year, according to the United States Life Saving Association. Lifeguard Marine Safety Lieutenant Charlie Knight in San Diego explains what they are.
9: When the waves come into the beach, it needs somewhere to go. And so it takes these little channels out that we call rip currents to put all that water back into the ocean.
8: He says if caught in a rip current, don't panic.
9: Stay calm. Flip over onto your back, float, and allow the rip current to take you out. And then we want you to signal for help by raising your arm, and a lifeguard will come and get you.
8: And Donna Border.
3: Breaking news and analysis at townhall.com. Wednesday was the four-year anniversary of the repeal of Roe versus Wade. Marjorie Dannenfelser of the Susan B. Anthony Pro-Life American

0: says the next battle, well, that's over abortion pills.
1: We have women who are receiving these drugs because of a Biden COVID hangover. There are, the rules were dropped around the distribution of these drugs. There's no in-person visit to anybody associated with her health. She just gets it in the mail, or her boyfriend, her ex-husband, the guys at the fraternity, someone has those drugs and she gets them, and it's leading to disasters all over the country.
0: The former chief of staff to New York ex-mayor Eric Adams has been arrested in a bribery case. It is the latest sign that federal prosecutors continue to scrutinize Adams' inner circle. More on these stories, townhall.com.
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5: Here's your Thursday forecast on Newstalk 1250 KBRF. The wind settles down to a light breeze at 5 to 10 miles an hour overnight and 55. Today, a chance for midday showers, otherwise partly sunny, 75. We drop to the upper 50s tonight, partly cloudy. And then for Friday, well, a slight mention of showers, otherwise partly sunny, 75. We warm up into the weekend with a chance for showers both Saturday and Sunday, and into the 80s, maybe even 90 by Sunday. There's your forecast on Newstalk 1250 KBRF.
6: Says it's running out of money. I'm Clayton Neville.
7: The IRS did better than expected, getting refunds out to taxpayers. Marcela Sanchez, Washington.
8: A federal judge is barring President Trump from implementing a proof of citizenship requirement to vote. Sagar Meghani, Washington.
9: On Wall Street, stocks are coming off a mixed day. All eyes today on Micron after those strong quarterly results last night. I'm Jessica Ettinger.
10: A highway shootout in Vermont left a border agent and another Zizian dead. I'm Lisa Dwyer.
11: All ahead on America in the Morning. It's 7 after. President Trump's relationship with some members of his own party in the Senate was on full display during his visit to Capitol Hill yesterday. As correspondent John Stolness tells us, it ultimately ended in a Trump victory.
12: Late Wednesday night, the Senate held another War Powers Resolution vote, roughly 24 hours after four Republicans rebuked Trump's war with Iran by voting in favor of restricting his ability to wage war. This time, two of those senators changed their votes, with Rand Paul voting present and Bill Cassidy voting no. It came hours after Trump met with Senate Republicans on Capitol Hill and voiced his displeasure at the senators who voted against him the night before. One of them was Cassidy, who got into a yelling match with the president over Cassidy's frustrations of the lack of transparency from the Trump administration on the war with Iran. Afterwards, Trump said the meeting was good.
13: We like everybody really in the room. I don't like a few people, but that's okay. I think you know who they are.
12: Cassidy explained his side of the incident.
14: You have not told the American people what's going on. It was supposed to last 4 weeks. It's lasted 4 months. Our original objectives have not been achieved. And I want to know what's going on. He did not particularly care for my comments. Raised his voice. I lost my temper. That's not appropriate. It's the Irish in me.
12: A few hours later, Cassidy was invited to the White House Situation Room and was briefed by Vice President J.D. Vance and Special Envoy Steve Witkoff. Both Senators Paul and Cassidy confirmed on X they changed their vote in order to strengthen the president's negotiating position with Iran. He told reporters in the Oval Office he wants Congress to pass his Election Security Save Act before he signs the housing legislation into law.
15: No, I said I'm not signing the housing bill. I want to see what happens. We said, look, the housing bill is... I made billions of dollars with housing. I know housing better than anybody, maybe anywhere.
12: The housing bill becomes law in 10 days, even without the president's signature. But his actions didn't go over well with Republican Senator Lisa Murkowski.
16: If he chooses to hold up his own agenda because he wants action on the SAVE Act, that's, I guess, his call. It is not helpful to him. It's not helpful to the country. And it's not moving the needle. If you don't have the votes, sir, you don't have the votes.
12: Murkowski and Susan Collins were the only GOP senators to maintain their yes votes.
11: The U.S. Postmaster General testified before Congress Tuesday about the financial future of the United States Postal Service. Correspondent Clayton Neville has a follow-up.
17: Postmaster General David Steiner testified before the Senate Homeland Security and Governmental Affairs Committee, insisting an urgent need for reforms to the U.S. Postal Service.
18: The Postal Service has a broken business model, and we welcome the committee's focus on fixing it.
17: He said levers that are available to private companies and other government agencies are not available to the Postal Service.
18: We're mandated by law to deliver to every address, more than 170 million of them, 6 days a week.
17: Steiner warned that without reforms, the Postal Service will run out of money next year. The agency reportedly had a $2 billion net loss in the second quarter of this year and a $9 billion loss in November of last. As of May 31st, USPS had only $8.9 billion in unrestricted cash, its debt reportedly higher than $31 billion. Steiner admitted that the Postal Service is currently borrowing from employees' retirement funds to keep operations running, a move that's drawn backlash from both employees and from lawmakers. I'm Clayton Neville.
11: 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It's 12 past. When we return on America in the Morning, Trump wants proof of citizenship to vote. A federal judge says no after these messages.

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0: 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You're with America in the Morning, beginning in the Pacific Northwest. Here's today's forecast from AccuWeather.com meteorologist LaTroy Thornton.
1: Days of heat in the Northwest give way to more clouds for today as the pattern starts to shift to cooler weather ahead of a storm that brings some afternoon rain toward the Washington coast, with a shower able to make it into places like Seattle later today. For the late week period, high temperatures turn out 15 to, in some spots, 25 degrees lower than they were just earlier this week, with showers extending from Washington and Oregon across much of northern Idaho, and eventually into western and central Montana, and any areas of steady rain through Friday, most likely in the foothills of the Cascades of both Washington and Oregon. In fact, this pattern switch brings significant enough cooling that there may even be some snowflakes at some of the higher peaks of the Northwest. The heat remains locked into the southwest, though, with highs still at least 5 to 10 degrees above the historical average for today. The California coast remains cooler and more comfortable, but strengthening high pressure continues to keep sunshine in place, along with that warmer air. This keeps the fire risk elevated as well, with places from Nevada and southern Idaho into far western Colorado and northwestern New Mexico facing another day of prime fire conditions, as several fires already burn in the region. Severe thunderstorms bring the risk for large hail, damaging winds, and tornadoes across a large zone extending from northern New Mexico and Texas eastward through southwestern Illinois and as far to the north as central and eastern Montana, with a separate zone facing some gusty storms from the Ohio River north and east through western and central New York. Watch for showers over the Great Lakes states with some thunder for the southeast. In Arlington, Texas, today looks to be generally sunny, the high 96. For Joplin, Missouri, watch out for showers and a heavy thunderstorm around today, high 84. That's the nation's weather. I'm AccuWeather.com meteorologist LaTroy Thornton.
0: 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I'm John Trout. The IRS reportedly did better than expected in the tax season after slashing staff, except on the phone. Watchdog says many taxpayers received their refunds on time this year. Correspondent Marcela Sanchez has more.
2: The National Taxpayer Advocate says the IRS did better than expected getting refunds out to taxpayers during the 2026 tax season, despite massive cuts to its workforce. But the new report from the IRS watchdog also says taxpayers who needed human help were left behind. The report says the agency fell short in answering phones, with calls to the identity theft line going through only 19% of the time. Layoffs and firings took a toll on the IRS's workforce. Still, the report says improved technology helped prevent a total meltdown during the tax season. Marcela Sanchez, Washington.
0: A federal judge has blocked President Trump from enforcing a proof of citizenship requirement for voting, at least for now. Washington correspondent Sagar Magani reports.
3: A federal judge is barring President Trump from implementing a proof of citizenship requirement to vote. That was part of the president's first executive order on elections, which also would have prevented mail ballots from counting if received after Election Day. The ruling by a judge in Boston effectively makes permanent a preliminary order she issued a year ago. She agreed with arguments from Democratic attorneys general who sued over the order, saying the Constitution gives states and Congress the power to regulate elections, not the president. It's the latest in a string of rulings against that order. The president has since issued a second one on elections, which also faces legal challenges. Sagar Magani, Washington.
0: It's 18 after. When we return on America in the Morning, Trump says there will be no tolls through the Strait of Hormuz after these messages.
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0: Welcome back. You're with America in the Morning. It's 20 after. CNBC's Jessica Ettinger has a check of Thursday business. First, a look back at what happened in the markets on Wednesday.
1: Wall Street opens this morning after a mixed day yesterday for the major averages. The Dow was up 180 points. The Nasdaq was down 110. Micron, big chip maker, reported strong quarterly results after the closing bell last night. The stock popped up 9% after hours.
2: They beat even the bull case for almost all the metrics, so that's quite a positive. The bottom line is that the AI revolution continues to move on strongly.
1: That's Evercore's Julian Emanuel on CNBC. U.S. crude oil with a price back down to almost where it was the day before the U.S. launched missiles into Iran at the end of February, dipping briefly under $70 a barrel. And AAA says the national average for a gallon of regular down to $3.93, only 70 cents per gallon higher than this time last year. President Trump claims that Iran has assured him there will be no tolls charged to ships moving through the Strait of Hormuz when the 60-day peace pause ends.
3: The president has said that Iran can't charge tolls. Iran has said we'll have a Persian Gulf Strait Authority and a Persian Gulf Insurance Company, and we'll have charges which they may or may not call tolls. And so I think there's actually a pervasive anxiety among shippers about the degree to which Iran will actually have a say, will control the strait.
1: That's S&P President Dan Yergin on CNBC. Gold fell to its lowest since before last Thanksgiving, below $4,000 an ounce for the first time since November 18th. Bitcoin slipped to its lowest since October of 2024. It was hovering around $59,000. The home builders, big disappointment there. They sold far fewer homes in May than expected.
4: Single family homes, big miss here, 580,000. It's the second weakest number of the year. This is the lowest level since January, so we want to pay attention to this.
1: CNBC's Rick Santelli. A soaring stock market and some tax changes have charitable donations going up, but it's really the very rich people who are doing most of the giving.
5: Charitable giving reaching a new record last year to over $600 billion. That's according to a new report from GivingUSA. As wealth becomes a lot more concentrated, charitable giving has also become more dependent on a smaller group of ultra-wealthy donors. Last year, Mackenzie Scott giving over $6 billion. Michael Bloomberg gave over $4 billion.
1: That's CNBC wealth reporter Robert Frank. On today's watch list, we get the latest on U.S. economic growth with new GDP, gross domestic product numbers. We find out how many people applied for unemployment benefits last week. Earnings are coming today from BlackBerry, Olive Garden, Parent Garden Restaurants, RV maker Winnebago, and spice maker McCormick.
0: CNBC's Jessica Ettinger. America in the Morning continues this Thursday. In a case involving Forever Chemicals, Chemours will pay multi-millions to settle a government dispute.
6: The Trump administration has reached a multi-state settlement with chemical giant Chemours Company over years-long illegal discharges of synthetic forever chemicals. The chemicals known as PFAS have been used to make products resistant to water, grease, and stains. The settlement is the first by the federal government to resolve enforcement claims against a manufacturer of harmful chemicals. Under the agreement, Chemours will pay a civil penalty of $22.5 million for alleged violations and spend $90 million over 15 years to mitigate PFAS discharges in three states: West Virginia, North Carolina, and New Jersey. The company also agreed to install PFAS pollution controls and supply clean drinking water to the affected communities. Combined, the penalties and relief programs are expected to cost $450 million. Hiya Pinjwani, Washington.
0: It's 24 after. A member of the cult-like Zizian group has been accused of killing her parents. The backstory when America in the Morning continues after these messages.
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0: Welcome back. Now 26 after, this is America in the Morning. The investigation into the cult-like Zizian's group takes another turn, with one member now charged in the killings of her parents. Lisa Dwyer reports.
10: A member of a cult-like group known as the Zizians has been charged in the killing of her parents. District Attorney Tanner Ralph says Michelle Zygo has been charged with murder, burglary, and conspiracy charges in the deaths of her parents, Rita and Richard Zygo, who were shot to death in their Pennsylvania home on New Year's Eve in 2022.
11: We don't have a smoking gun. It is piece after piece after piece of evidence that has been collected painstakingly over years.
10: Zygo was estranged from her parents, who were killed hours after Rita Zygo texted her daughter in an attempt to reconcile. Since 2022, Zizian members have been tied to the death of one of their own during an attack on a California landlord. The landlord's subsequent killing, the Zygo's death, and a highway shootout in Vermont that left a border agent and another Zizian dead. Sound courtesy WPVI. I'm Lisa Dwyer.
0: Two magnitude 7-plus earthquakes have struck Venezuela. There are buildings collapsed in Caracas in the strongest strike to hit Venezuela in more than a century. Earthquake in California, Ed Donahue reports.
12: A rural area of Northern California experienced its strongest earthquake since 1940. It was a 5.9 magnitude quake centered near Willits, California, about 2 hours northeast of San Francisco. The area in Mendocino County is dotted with small agricultural towns. Police report some injuries. Bree Leon and her colleagues had just opened a restaurant when the building started shaking, rattling plates and liquor bottles. A seismologist says the area is not on a major fault line. Usually, the quakes there are smaller than this. Three other quakes under 2.7 magnitude struck near the epicenter within an hour. I'm Ed Donahue.
0: America in the Morning for Thursday, June 25th, 2026 is produced by Tom Cusick. I'm John Trout. This is Westwood One.
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14: 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We're visiting with Corteva Portfolio Marketing Lead for Row Crop Fungicides, Madison Riggle. 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Talk to me about Forceva fungicide. Why is that a strong option?
15: We're really excited. 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And Forceva really provides growers a powerful tool to help control those key diseases and protect the crop. It's built on three powerful modes of action. So it's giving that grower that confidence they'll have, you know, control over key diseases like the tar spot, southern rust, gray leaf spot, northern corn leaf blight, really being the corn focus, and Forceva also being really strong with frog eye leaf spot. With that protection, in addition to what we say our novel SDHI, it has residual up to 30 days. So it really gives growers some extra protection on the back end through those critical growth stages that most competitive fungicides don't have. Farmers should definitely work with their local Corteva rep. In addition, they can also visit Corteva.com/fungicide facts for more information on Forcevo fungicide from Corteva Agriscience.
16: Here's your Thursday forecast on News Talk 1250 KBRF. The wind settles down to a light breeze at 5 to 10 miles an hour overnight and 55. Today, a chance for midday showers, otherwise partly sunny, 75. We drop to the upper 50s tonight, partly cloudy. And then for Friday, well, a slight mention of showers, otherwise partly sunny, 75. We warm up into the weekend with a chance for showers both Saturday and Sunday, and into the 80s, maybe even 90 by Sunday. There's your forecast on News Talk 1250 KBRF.
17: Northern California, an earthquake there Wednesday. Some damage, but officials say no one was killed. Great news for the banking industry. Federal Reserve says all 32 of the nation's biggest banks have passed its annual stress test. President Trump sees America's 250th anniversary as an opportunity to get the country excited again as he addressed a rally Wednesday in the National Mall that included a number of flyovers and bands. SRN News.
18: 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Life is a total fluke. 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

0: This is America in the Morning from Westwood One. I'm John Trout. Coming up this half hour, a contentious meeting in Washington between Trump and GOP senators.
1: Trump had particular words for the four Republican senators who voted with Democrats. I'm Lisa Dwyer.
2: A year after deadly flooding, a camp in the Texas Hill Country files for bankruptcy. I'm Clayton Neville.
3: Massive data security breach. Again, I'm the new old tech guy, Chuck Palm.
4: The Odyssey has gotten a new audiobook with a surprise narrator.
0: There's Kevin Carr. That and more when America in the Morning returns after these messages.
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0: America in the Morning continues with a look at the national forecast this first Thursday of summer. Here's AccuWeather.com meteorologist LaTroy Thornton.
1: A rather large portion of the nation actually faces the risk for severe weather today and into tonight, but the zone can generally be split into two distinct areas. The westernmost of these risk areas covers some parts of the plains that have already had run-ins with severe weather this week, with places from the St. Louis metro area westward into northern New Mexico and much of Colorado, north and west through all but northeastern Nebraska, roughly the western half of South Dakota, just about all of Wyoming, and even as far north and west as eastern Idaho and central Montana, facing the potential for thunderstorms this afternoon and tonight that may bring large hail, damaging wind gusts of at least 60 to 70 miles per hour, even some tornadoes. Further to the east, severe storms have much less of a risk to bring either hail or tornadoes, but may still be rather gusty near and along the Ohio River from southern Indiana and northern Kentucky, north and east through much of Ohio, parts of northern and western Pennsylvania, even toward the Syracuse area of New York. There can be some spotty showers around much of the Great Lakes region, with places from northern Minnesota through Wisconsin and nearly all of Michigan in line for a shower or two today. To the south of the risk for severe weather, much of the southeast has the risk for at least a spotty thunderstorm in the afternoon, but there could instead be a thunderstorm at any time over much of Mississippi and Alabama. Spotty monsoon thunderstorms redevelop around the Four Corners states, with some steadier rain instead toward the Washington coastline as cooler conditions return, although a shower could make it toward the foothills of the Washington Cascades as well. The southwest stays hot, though, with highs still at least 5 to 10 degrees above historical averages away from the coast. That's the weather across America. I'm AccuWeather.com meteorologist LaTroy Thornton.
0: 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It was supposed to be a routine meeting with Republican lawmakers on Capitol Hill, but it quickly turned into a tense confrontation. President Trump reportedly clashed with Senator Bill Cassidy during a closed-door meeting, highlighting continuing divisions within the GOP. Correspondent Lisa Dwyer reports on what sparked the heated exchange and what it could mean moving forward.
2: President Donald Trump berated Senate Republicans during a closed-door meeting on Capitol Hill for allowing a vote to block his war in Iran. Trump had particular words for the four Republican senators who voted with Democrats.
3: We like everybody really in the room. I don't like a few people, but that's okay. I think you know who they are.
2: Most Republicans stayed quiet during the meeting, but Senator Bill Cassidy of Louisiana, who lost re-election in his primary last month after Trump endorsed an opponent, stood up and defended his vote.
4: I'm voting for war powers until I get a briefing.
2: Adding,
4: but I, again, matched his tone.
2: And says,
4: the American people need to know more than we are being told.
2: I'm Lisa Dwyer.
0: A massive earthquake has hit Venezuela. Dozens are reported dead, hundreds injured as buildings are destroyed across Caracas. Venezuela was celebrating a national holiday and many people would have been home when the quake struck. The U.S. Geological Survey says they've calculated the chance that more than 10,000 fatalities could occur from the magnitude 7.2 and 7.5 earthquakes. Back here at home, correspondent Julie Walker reports New York Mayor Mamdani proves his power in the city.
5: New York City Mayor Zoran Mamdani emerges from his state's primaries as a political force within the Democratic Party. All eight candidates he endorsed won with two defeating sitting congressmen. The Democratic Socialist says he's helping write a new chapter in the party's history.
6: I believe that that will be key in not just the midterms coming up in November, but also in the years to come, where Americans will be asking themselves, is this a party that is willing to go beyond just standing up to the cruelty of the federal administration, but also a party that's willing to stand up for a vision that looks at the struggles that working people are living through.
5: While progressives celebrate, some of the most powerful Democrats in Washington, including House Leader Hakeem Jeffries, who campaigned against some Mamdani candidates, downplayed the impact of the 34-year-old mayor. Others fear he and his loyalists may push the party too far left ahead of November's midterm elections, when voters across the nation will decide which party controls Congress. Julie Walker, New York.
0: Nearly a year after devastating floodwaters tore through an all-girls summer camp in Texas, the tragedy is still having far-reaching consequences. Families continue to seek answers while legal questions surrounding the disaster remain unsolved. Correspondent Clayton Neville reports on the latest developments in a case that continues to resonate well beyond the Lone Star State.
7: As the one-year anniversary of the July 4th flooding that left 27 campers and counselors dead at Camp Mystic approaches, the camp filed for Chapter 11 bankruptcy reorganization this week. In bankruptcy filings in Houston, the camp listed its debt as more than $10 million. The camp along the Guadalupe River in the Texas Hill Country says that its assets are in the range of $100,000 to $500,000. Families of the victims filed a lawsuit last year seeking more than $1 million in damages, saying the camp operators failed to take the necessary steps to protect the girls. Camp owner Richard Eastland died in the flooding, and his family planned to reopen a portion of the camp this summer, but later changed those plans amid backlash from state leaders and from victims' families. I'm Clayton Neville.
0: We have the results of a new poll, how Americans are feeling about the country's 250th anniversary. Correspondent Donna Warder reports.
8: How do Americans feel about celebrating the upcoming 250th anniversary of America's freedom? 70% of Republicans, surveyed by the Associated Press and the NORC Center for Public Affairs Research, say they're proud and excited, compared to 20% of Democrats. Some Americans say they feel conflicted or indifferent. That's mostly Democrats, about 40%, and about 30% of adults under 30. About 80% of adults in a new Gallup poll say the signers of the Declaration of Independence would be disappointed with how the country has turned out. But about 70% of all adults polled believe the U.S. has succeeded in achieving the ideals for which the country was founded. Donna Warder, Washington.
0: 16 till. When we return on America in the Morning, billions of stolen login credentials. The latest heist after these messages.
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0: Welcome back. You're with America in the Morning. Now 15 till. I'm John Trout. President Trump is taking his message directly to Capitol Hill, meeting with Republican senators who've grown increasingly frustrated over key parts of his agenda. The visit comes after the White House abruptly canceled a scheduled bill signing, fueling more questions about the president's strategy and the growing divide within his own party. Correspondent Haya Panjwani reports.
14: President Donald Trump posted on social media that he would no longer be signing, as planned, a bipartisan measure to increase home construction. The bill was supposed to have been signed at the Capitol, but Trump now says he wants Congress to first pass a voting bill. House Speaker and Louisiana Republican Mike Johnson said he expects Trump will sign the housing bill within the 10-day window.
15: We're delaying this. As you know, he has a window of time before he has to sign a bill, and he's going to use a little bit more of that window of time, and we're going to go through this together.
14: Meanwhile, Senate Minority Leader and New York Democrat Chuck Schumer said on the Senate floor that canceling the signing was the wrong move.
16: The bipartisan housing bill was an accomplishment that the American people want, are proud of, and need. Trump runs away from it. He's not going to sign it. He's petulant. He's angry. And he looks ridiculous.
14: Trump has been pushing the Senate to remove the filibuster in order to pass the Save America Act. Democratic lawmakers say the measure as written would be a form of voter suppression. Hayup Anjouani at the White House.
0: Even after months of fighting, families living along Lebanon's southern border say peace remains elusive. With Israeli forces still occupying parts of the region, fear and uncertainty continue to shape daily life as tensions threaten to erupt once again. Charles de Ledesma reports.
17: Looking out from a friend's balcony, Milia El-Sheikh struggles to find her home in the ruins of her now deserted village, its entrances strung with barbed wire. Her village of Dibini is one of several Shiite-majority communities across southern Lebanon destroyed by Israeli forces battling the Iran-backed Hezbollah. Israel's occupied vast areas and fighting's raged through declared ceasefires. The latest truce, part of the interim peace deal between the U.S. and Iran, appears to be holding for now. El-Sheikh tells the AP, I don't know anything about my house. Nothing is more agonizing than not being able to get to your home. One of the few Christians from Dibini, El-Sheikh found shelter in another village, but regularly visit Jedeidat Majedum, a mostly Christian village near her hometown, to have coffee. Before the war, it was a comforting ritual, but now it takes place against a backdrop of loss and fear. Majeon is one of a string of towns and villages visited by the AP on the blurry edge of the Israeli-occupied zone of southern Lebanon. The military has pushed out of the mostly Shiite population, believing they harbor Hezbollah, and many towns have been demolished. I'm Charles de Ledesma.
0: Seth Soutel is on Market Watch and reports a sharp drop in big tech companies, pulling the indices mostly lower on Wall Street.
18: I'm Seth Soutel, and this is the AP Market Report. Stocks wavered to a mixed close on Wall Street as losses for several tech giants, including Microsoft, weighed on the market. The S&P 500 fell 0.1% Wednesday. That came even though more stocks rose than fell within the index. The Dow added 0.4%. The NASDAQ Composite fell 0.4%. Among big tech stocks, Microsoft fell 2.3%. Oracle gave back 4.6%. Another drop in oil prices helped ease concerns about inflation. Brent crude fell 3.8%, bringing it closer to where it was before the war with Iran started. Treasury yields fell in the bond market. The yield on the 10-year Treasury dropped to 4.40%. Seth Soutel, New York.
0: America in the Morning continues. Cybersecurity researchers uncover 16 billion stolen login credentials. The new old tech guy, Chuck Palm, reports.
19: If you're still using the same password you set up in 2018, pay particular attention to this story. Cybersecurity researchers at Cyber News have uncovered 30 separate collections of stolen login credentials, totaling 16 billion records. That's roughly 2 stolen accounts for every person on the planet. But this is the important part. This isn't one company getting hacked. This is the accumulated harvest of InfoStealer malware, software that quietly sneaks onto your device and vacuums up everything. Passwords, browser cookies, VPN logins, every session token that lets a hacker bypass your two-factor authentication entirely. We're talking logins to Apple, Google, Facebook, GitHub, government platforms, you name it. This data was briefly exposed on unsecured internet servers, and researchers found it. The bad guys may have found it first. Okay, now for your checklist. First, change your passwords, especially if you reuse them. Second, turn on two-factor authentication everywhere if you haven't already. Third, get a password manager. And fourth, don't download software you don't trust. That's how info stealers get in the door. If this story sounds like a rerun, it should. Researchers are saying massive new leaks are surfacing every few weeks now, and it's not expected to slow down. Follow the new old tech guy on X, at Chuck Palm.
0: 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Your money, your move. Here's John Stolness.
20: We start in the WNBA, where Indiana Fever superstar Caitlin Clark had to leave their game against the Phoenix Mercury last night due to back issues. But before she left the game, Clark landed hard on her back, and as players struggled to get a loose ball, Mercury player Alyssa Thomas pushed her fist into Clark's neck and then stepped over top of her. After their 111-109 loss, Fever coach Stephanie White was furious at the officials' decision not to call a foul.
21: We have a generational talent and a WNBA superstar who had two cheap shots right there that weren't called. And I just say again, absolutely unacceptable.
20: Clark finished with 19 points and 8 assists before leaving. She has dealt with back issues already this season. Major League Baseball action. The New York Mets are having a rough season. They were swept by the Chicago Cubs this week, and all four of their infielders committed at least one fielding error last night. 6 errors in total in their 10-3 loss. It's the first time since 1962 that all four infielders on a team committed at least one error in the same game. And Cubs shortstop Dansby Swanson piled up 15 runs batted in the 3-game series against the Mets. The first time since 2016 a player has done that. For the second straight night, the Philadelphia Phillies were down to their final strike. 2 outs in the 9th inning, trailing by a run, until pinch hitter Derek Hill blasted a 2-run, 2-out home run, giving the Phils their second straight 9th inning, 2-out rally, and a 5-4 victory. Los Angeles Dodgers star Mookie Betts celebrated a milestone in their game against the Minnesota Twins last night, smashing a second-inning solo home run that was the 300th of his career. And in World Cup action, winners yesterday were Bosnia-Herzegovina, Switzerland, Morocco, Brazil, South Africa, and Mexico. And that's your look at sports.
0: Thank you, John. Now, 7 till. When we return on America in the Morning, new audiobook, Familiar Voice, after these messages.
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0: This is America in the Morning. It's 5 till. I'm John Trout. Entertainment reporter Kevin Carr has details on a new audiobook with a familiar name.
25: Ahead of the release of Christopher Nolan's summer blockbuster, The Odyssey has gotten a new audiobook with a familiar voice.
26: The journey home became its own kind of war. The
1: This is the story of one of those soldiers.
25: That is not actually legendary actor Michael Caine, but an AI-generated clone. The 93-year-old Caine, who has starred in multiple Nolan films, including The Dark Knight Trilogy and Interstellar, licensed his voice to the AI company 11 Labs for this and other upcoming productions. AI duplications and deepfakes of celebrity voices and likenesses has become a flashpoint in the industry. It led Taylor Swift to file trademarks for her own voice and likeness. Actor Matthew McConaughey, who is an investor in 11 Labs, has trademarked his distinctive voice and catchphrase, "All right, all right, all right." Similar to what Caine has done, before his death, actor James Earl Jones licensed his voice to Lucasfilm to use as Darth Vader in future projects. This AI voice clone was most notably heard in the Disney Plus series Kenobi in 2022.
2: I serve only you, my master.
25: The Odyssey audiobook is available now and features a full cast of AI actors, cinematic music, and sound effects.
1: We present the greatest adventure story ever told. 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
25: It is being released for free on 11 Labs listening app, 11 Reader. I'm Kevin Carr.
0: Heading to the beach this summer? Plan on dipping your toe into the water? Easy for her to say, but correspondent Donna Warder says the Coast Guard reminds beachgoers not to panic if you get caught up in a rip current.
8: Rip currents account for most beach rescues, and about 100 people drown from them along U.S. beaches each year, according to the United States Life Saving Association. Lifeguard Marine Safety Lieutenant Charlie Knight in San Diego explains what they are.
3: When the waves come into the beach, it needs somewhere to go. And so it takes these little channels out that we call rip currents to put all that water back into the ocean.
8: He says if caught in a rip current, don't panic.
3: Stay calm, flip over onto your back, float, and allow the rip current to take you out. And then we want you to signal for help by raising your arm, and a lifeguard will come and get you.
8: Knight says it's safer to swim where the waves are breaking because it's typically shallow, and you can stand on a sandbar and on a water.
0: The Trump administration is touting the Iran deal as payday for U.S. farmers. Ben Thomas reports.
4: Money that will be taken out of Iran is going to go to our farmers to give corn, soybeans, wheat, to Iran.
5: President Trump claims the interim deal to end the war with Iran will deliver a financial windfall to American farmers, as Iranian financial assets are unfrozen. Vice President J.D. Vance explaining Monday,
6: if there is any frozen Iranian assets that are unfrozen, then we have approval over that process.
5: But Iran's UN ambassador in Geneva, Ali Bahraini, rejects the notion.
26: Iran is the only country who decides what to do with those assets.
5: Experts say how exactly Iranian assets would make their way to the heartland and whether Iran would abandon its existing trade partners on food remains unclear. Ben Thomas, Washington.
0: On this date in 1788, Virginia became the 10th state to ratify the U.S. Constitution. The Korean War began on this date in 1950 when North Korean forces crossed the 38th parallel and invaded South Korea. It was on this date in 1876 the Battle of the Little Bighorn occurred. In Montana, Lieutenant Colonel George Armstrong Custer and much of the 7th Cavalry were defeated by Lakota, Cheyenne, and Arapaho warriors. And that's our show for today, Thursday, June 25th, 2026. America in the Morning is produced by Tom Cusick. I'm John Trout. This is Westwood One.

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1: Breaking news this hour from Town Hall. I'm Rich Thomason. There were two of them in rapid succession, a pair of powerful earthquakes devastating parts of Venezuela, including the capital, Caracas.
2: It was like a scene from a horror movie.
1: A quake survivor heard there through a translator, and the BBC's Will Grant is in the region.
3: The Interior Minister, Diosdado Cabello, has been on state television and said that there are collapsed buildings in Caracas. So we're trying to find out exactly how many and whether or not people are trapped inside. Of course, we've seen images of emergency services on the scenes there. The tremors were felt as far away as the Colombian capital, Bogota, and it does seem that many thousands of residents of the Venezuelan capital, Caracas, remain outside their homes.
1: A 7.2 magnitude tremor followed by a 7.5, then numerous aftershocks, at least 32 people dead, hundreds injured. As the search for victims gets underway, and President Trump says the U.S. stands ready to help. And there have been earthquakes elsewhere, 5.6 magnitude, rattling Northern California. Then there's this one.
4: A preliminary 6.9 magnitude earthquake struck off Japan's northern coast at an estimated depth of 30 miles. Several strong earthquakes have been repeatedly reported in the same area of Japan in recent months. Japanese authorities say this time there is no danger of a tsunami. I'm Lisa Dwyer.
1: The World Cup's been a real eye-opener for a lot of young Europeans visiting America for the first time. They've flooded social media raving about how wonderful the country and its people are. So accommodating, so friendly, so different from the way America is often portrayed in the media abroad. On Wall Street this morning, stock futures pointing to a higher open later on. The Dow futures are up 57 points. NASDAQ futures 633 points higher. It's a gain of more than 2%. More on these stories at townhall.com.
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1: The Trump administration is offering loans to encourage development of 10 large nuclear reactors to help meet the needs of energy-hungry data centers.
6: Energy Secretary Chris Wright announced the $17.5 billion worth of loans on Tuesday. He cited what he called a tremendous interest among developers of data centers, known as hyperscalers, those who would buy the power, as well as utility and energy companies. The department said 70 utility and energy companies signed letters of intent that identified proposed sites. Nuclear currently provides about 20% of total electricity in the United States. Bob Agner reporting.
1: Many of the attic apartments inside Paris's picturesque buildings proving to be a hostile environment during the current blistering European heat wave. Study finds that living under Paris roofs during heat waves increases death risk significantly. Iconic yet heat-conducting zinc rooftops magnify the problem. News and analysis, townhall.com. It's rich with history and poetry, prophecy and timeless wisdom. A book that may soon have a place in Texas public school classrooms.
7: A new proposal would include Bible stories in required reading list for more than 5 million public school students in Texas. It mandates the readings from the New Testament and portions of the Old Testament. Texas State Board of Education likely to vote on that proposal Friday. Critics claim it violates the Constitution and favors Christianity over other religions. But supporters say Judeo-Christian traditions were fundamental in this nation's founding and should be reflected in the public school curriculum. Jason Walker reporting.
1: Opening the Great American State Fair, celebrating

0: the country's 250th birthday, President Trump. The president declaring that America is back. More on these stories. Town Hall.
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2: Here's your Thursday forecast on News Talk 1250 KBRF. The wind settles down to a light breeze at 5 to 10 miles an hour overnight and 55. Today, a chance for midday showers, otherwise partly sunny, 75. We drop to the upper 50s tonight, partly cloudy. And then for Friday, well, a slight mention of showers, otherwise partly sunny, 75. We warm up into the weekend with a chance for showers both Saturday and Sunday, and into the 80s, maybe even 90 by Sunday. There's your forecast on News Talk 1250 KBRF.
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0: This is America in the Morning from Westwood One. Good morning, I'm John Trout. It's Thursday, June 25th, 2026. Here's what's coming up on America in the Morning.
1: A loud and contentious meeting with Senate Republicans results in a victory for President Trump on another War Powers Resolution vote. I'm John Stolness.
2: The U.S. Postal Service says it's running out of money. I'm Clayton Neville.
3: The IRS did better than expected, getting refunds out to taxpayers. Marcela Sanchez, Washington.
4: A federal judge is barring President Trump from implementing a proof of citizenship requirement to vote. Sagar Meghani, Washington.
5: On Wall Street, stocks are coming off a mixed day. All eyes today on Micron after those strong quarterly results last night. I'm Jessica Ettinger.
6: A highway shootout in Vermont left a border agent and another Zizian dead. I'm Lisa Dwyer.
0: All ahead on America in the Morning. It's 7 after. President Trump's relationship with some members of his own party in the Senate was on full display during his visit to Capitol Hill yesterday. As correspondent John Stolness tells us, it ultimately ended in a Trump victory.
1: Late Wednesday night, the Senate held another War Powers Resolution vote, roughly 24 hours after four Republicans rebuked Trump's war with Iran by voting in favor of restricting his ability to wage war. This time, two of those senators changed their votes, with Rand Paul voting present and Bill Cassidy voting no. It came hours after Trump met with Senate Republicans on Capitol Hill and voiced his displeasure at the senators who voted against him the night before. One of them was Cassidy, who got into a yelling match with the president over Cassidy's frustrations of the lack of transparency from the Trump administration on the war with Iran. Afterwards, Trump said the meeting was good.
7: We like everybody really in the room. I don't like a few people, but that's okay. I think you know who they are.
1: Cassidy explained his side of the incident.
8: You have not told the American people what's going on. It was supposed to last 4 weeks. It's lasted 4 months. Our original objectives have not been achieved. And I want to know what's going on. He did not particularly care for my comments. Raised his voice. I lost my temper. That's not appropriate. It's the Irish in me.
1: A few hours later, Cassidy was invited to the White House Situation Room and was briefed by Vice President J.D. Vance and Special Envoy Steve Witkoff. Both Senators Paul and Cassidy confirmed on X they changed their vote in order to strengthen the president's negotiating position with Iran. He told reporters in the Oval Office he wants Congress to pass his Election Security Save Act before he signs the housing legislation into law.
9: No, I said I'm not signing the housing bill. I want to see what happens. We said, look, the housing bill is... I made billions of dollars with housing. I know housing better than anybody, maybe anywhere.
1: The housing bill becomes law in 10 days, even without the president's signature. But his actions didn't go over well with Republican Senator Lisa Murkowski.
10: If he chooses to hold up his own agenda because he wants action on the SAVE Act, that's, I guess, his call. It is not helpful to him. It's not helpful to the country. And it's not moving the needle. If you don't have the votes, sir, you don't have the votes.
1: Murkowski and Susan Collins were the only GOP senators to maintain their yes votes.
0: The U.S. Postmaster General testified before Congress Tuesday about the financial future of the United States Postal Service. Correspondent Clayton Neville has a follow-up.
2: Postmaster General David Steiner testified before the Senate Homeland Security and Governmental Affairs Committee, insisting an urgent need for reforms to the U.S. Postal Service.
11: The Postal Service has a broken business model, and we welcome the committee's focus on fixing it.
2: He said levers that are available to private companies and other government agencies are not available to the Postal Service.
11: We're mandated by law to deliver to every address, more than 170 million of them, 6 days a week.
2: Steiner warned that without reforms, the Postal Service will run out of money next year. The agency reportedly had a $2 billion net loss in the second quarter of this year and a $9 billion loss in November of last. As of May 31st, USPS had only $8.9 billion in unrestricted cash, its debt reportedly higher than $31 billion. Steiner admitted that the Postal Service is currently borrowing from employees' retirement funds to keep operations running, a move that's drawn backlash from both employees and from lawmakers. I'm Clayton Neville.
0: 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It's 12 past. When we return on America in the Morning, Trump wants proof of citizenship to vote. A federal judge says no after these messages.

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0: 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You're with America in the Morning, beginning in the Pacific Northwest. Here's today's forecast from AccuWeather.com meteorologist LaTroy Thornton.
1: Days of heat in the Northwest give way to more clouds for today as the pattern starts to shift to cooler weather ahead of a storm that brings some afternoon rain toward the Washington coast, with a shower able to make it into places like Seattle later today. For the late week period, high temperatures turn out 15 to, in some spots, 25 degrees lower than they were just earlier this week, with showers extending from Washington and Oregon across much of northern Idaho, and eventually into western and central Montana, and any areas of steady rain through Friday, most likely in the foothills of the Cascades of both Washington and Oregon. In fact, this pattern switch brings significant enough cooling that there may even be some snowflakes at some of the higher peaks of the Northwest. The heat remains locked into the southwest, though, with highs still at least 5 to 10 degrees above the historical average for today. The California coast remains cooler and more comfortable, but strengthening high pressure continues to keep sunshine in place, along with that warmer air. This keeps the fire risk elevated as well, with places from Nevada and southern Idaho into far western Colorado and northwestern New Mexico facing another day of prime fire conditions, as several fires already burn in the region. Severe thunderstorms bring the risk for large hail, damaging winds, and tornadoes across a large zone extending from northern New Mexico and Texas eastward through southwestern Illinois and as far to the north as central and eastern Montana, with a separate zone facing some gusty storms from the Ohio River north and east through western and central New York. Watch for showers over the Great Lakes states with some thunder for the southeast. In Arlington, Texas, today looks to be generally sunny, the high 96. For Joplin, Missouri, watch out for showers and a heavy thunderstorm around today, high 84. That's the nation's weather. I'm AccuWeather.com meteorologist LaTroy Thornton.
0: 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I'm John Trout. The IRS reportedly did better than expected in the tax season after slashing staff, except on the phone. Watchdog says many taxpayers received their refunds on time this year. Correspondent Marcela Sanchez has more.
2: The National Taxpayer Advocate says the IRS did better than expected getting refunds out to taxpayers during the 2026 tax season, despite massive cuts to its workforce. But the new report from the IRS watchdog also says taxpayers who needed human help were left behind. The report says the agency fell short in answering phones, with calls to the identity theft line going through only 19% of the time. Layoffs and firings took a toll on the IRS's workforce. Still, the report says improved technology helped prevent a total meltdown during the tax season. Marcela Sanchez, Washington.
0: A federal judge has blocked President Trump from enforcing a proof of citizenship requirement for voting, at least for now. Washington correspondent Sagar Magani reports.
3: A federal judge is barring President Trump from implementing a proof of citizenship requirement to vote. That was part of the president's first executive order on elections, which also would have prevented mail ballots from counting if received after Election Day. The ruling by a judge in Boston effectively makes permanent a preliminary order she issued a year ago. She agreed with arguments from Democratic attorneys general who sued over the order, saying the Constitution gives states and Congress the power to regulate elections, not the president. It's the latest in a string of rulings against that order. The president has since issued a second one on elections, which also faces legal challenges. Sagar Magani, Washington.
0: It's 18 after. When we return on America in the Morning, Trump says there will be no tolls through the Strait of Hormuz after these messages.
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0: Welcome back. You're with America in the Morning. It's 20 after. CNBC's Jessica Ettinger has a check of Thursday business. First, a look back at what happened in the markets on Wednesday.
1: Wall Street opens this morning after a mixed day yesterday for the major averages. The Dow was up 180 points. The Nasdaq was down 110. Micron, big chip maker, reported strong quarterly results after the closing bell last night. The stock popped up 9% after hours.
2: They beat even the bull case for almost all the metrics, so that's quite a positive. The bottom line is that the AI revolution continues to move on strongly.
1: That's Evercore's Julian Emanuel on CNBC. U.S. crude oil with a price back down to almost where it was the day before the U.S. launched missiles into Iran at the end of February, dipping briefly under $70 a barrel. And AAA says the national average for a gallon of regular down to $3.93, only 70 cents per gallon higher than this time last year. President Trump claims that Iran has assured him there will be no tolls charged to ships moving through the Strait of Hormuz when the 60-day peace pause ends.
3: The president has said that Iran can't charge tolls. Iran has said we'll have a Persian Gulf Strait Authority and a Persian Gulf Insurance Company, and we'll have charges which they may or may not call tolls. And so I think there's actually a pervasive anxiety among shippers about the degree to which Iran will actually have a say, will control the strait.
1: That's S&P President Dan Yergin on CNBC. Gold fell to its lowest since before last Thanksgiving, below $4,000 an ounce for the first time since November 18th. Bitcoin slipped to its lowest since October of 2024. It was hovering around $59,000. The home builders, big disappointment there. They sold far fewer homes in May than expected.
4: Single family homes, big miss here, 580,000. It's the second weakest number of the year. This is the lowest level since January, so we want to pay attention to this.
1: CNBC's Rick Santelli. A soaring stock market and some tax changes have charitable donations going up, but it's really the very rich people who are doing most of the giving.
5: Charitable giving reaching a new record last year to over $600 billion. That's according to a new report from Giving USA. As wealth becomes a lot more concentrated, charitable giving has also become more dependent on a smaller group of ultra-wealthy donors. Last year, Mackenzie Scott giving over $6 billion. Michael Bloomberg gave over $4 billion.
1: That's CNBC wealth reporter Robert Frank. On today's watch list, we get the latest on U.S. economic growth with new GDP, gross domestic product numbers. We find out how many people applied for unemployment benefits last week. Earnings are coming today from BlackBerry, Olive Garden Parent Garden Restaurants, RV maker Winnebago, and spice maker McCormick.
0: CNBC's Jessica Ettinger. America in the Morning continues this Thursday. In a case involving Forever Chemicals, Chemours will pay multi-millions to settle a government dispute.
6: The Trump administration has reached a multi-state settlement with chemical giant Chemours Company over years-long illegal discharges of synthetic Forever Chemicals. The chemicals known as PFAS have been used to make products resistant to water, grease, and stains. The settlement is the first by the federal government to resolve enforcement claims against a manufacturer of harmful chemicals. Under the agreement, Chemours will pay a civil penalty of $22.5 million for alleged violations and spend $90 million over 15 years to mitigate PFAS discharges in three states: West Virginia, North Carolina, and New Jersey. The company also agreed to install PFAS pollution controls and supply clean drinking water to the affected communities. Combined, the penalties and relief programs are expected to cost $450 million. High up in Juwanee, Washington.
0: It's 24 after. A member of the cult-like Zizian group has been accused of killing her parents. The backstory when America in the Morning continues after these messages.
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0: Welcome back. Now 26 after, this is America in the Morning. The investigation into the cult-like Zizian's group takes another turn, with one member now charged in the killings of her parents. Lisa Dwyer reports.
10: A member of a cult-like group known as the Zizians has been charged in the killing of her parents. District Attorney Tanner Ralph says Michelle Zyko has been charged with murder, burglary, and conspiracy charges in the deaths of her parents, Rita and Richard Zyko, who were shot to death in their Pennsylvania home on New Year's Eve in 2022.
11: We don't have a smoking gun. It is piece after piece after piece of evidence that has been collected painstakingly over years.
10: Zyko was estranged from her parents, who were killed hours after Rita Zyko texted her daughter in an attempt to reconcile. Since 2022, Zizian members have been tied to the death of one of their own during an attack on a California landlord. The landlord's subsequent killing, the Zyko's death, and a highway shootout in Vermont that left a border agent and another Zizian dead. Sound courtesy WPVI. I'm Lisa Dwyer.
0: Two magnitude 7-plus earthquakes have struck Venezuela. There are buildings collapsed in Caracas in the strongest strike to hit Venezuela in more than a century. Earthquake in California, Ed Donahue reports.
12: A rural area of Northern California experienced its strongest earthquake since 1940. It was a 5.9 magnitude quake centered near Willits, California, about 2 hours northeast of San Francisco. The area in Mendocino County is dotted with small agricultural towns. Police report some injuries. Bree Leon and her colleagues had just opened a restaurant when the building started shaking, rattling plates and liquor bottles. A seismologist says the area is not on a major fault line. Usually, the quakes there are smaller than this. Three other quakes under 2.7 magnitude struck near the epicenter within an hour. I'm Ed Donahue.
0: America in the Morning for Thursday, June 25th, 2026 is produced by Tom Cusick. I'm John Trout. This is Westwood One.
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16: With SRN News, I'm Rich Thomason in Washington. There were two in rapid succession, a pair of powerful earthquakes devastating parts of Venezuela, including the capital Caracas. 7.2 magnitude, followed by a 7.5, then many aftershocks. At least 32 people dead, hundreds injured. The search for victims now getting underway. President Trump says the U.S. is standing by, ready to help. And there have been earthquakes elsewhere. 5.6 magnitude, rattling Northern California, and a strong one hit off the northern coast of Japan. World Cup, it's been a real eye-opener for a lot of young Europeans visiting the U.S. for the first time. They have flooded social media, raving about how wonderful the country and its people are, so accommodating and friendly and so different from the way America is often portrayed in the media overseas. On Wall Street this morning, Dow futures 148 points higher. More details, SRNNews.com.
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26: 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Mostly sunny today with a high of 75, a light and variable wind. 57 tonight for Friday, mostly cloudy with a high of 77. Breezy on Saturday with a high of 82, a slight chance of rain. And on Sunday, a high up near 90 with a chance of showers. 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
5: 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Then the agency is proposing strictly sunfish regulation changes for the following water bodies: Cedar Lake near Annandale in Wright County, German Lake in Ottertail County, Hovde Lake in Cass County, North 10 Mile and South 10 Mile Lakes in Ottertail, Pleasant Lake in Stearns County, and Rush Lake also in Ottertail. The DNR is taking input on these proposed changes via an online questionnaire through Wednesday, September 30th. Go to mndnr.gov and search Special Fishing Regulations Input. There will also be public meetings later this summer.
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28: 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Singer Carly Simon celebrates a birthday, and it's the anniversary of Custer's Last Stand. The Battle of Little Bighorn was on this day in 1876. You may have heard the urban legend about the benefits of watering your lawn with beer. The carbohydrates, it said, will energize microorganisms in the soil. 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Slugs can't resist the yeast content. Placing shallow containers of beer near slug-infested plants will lure the creatures to their demise. That's the Old Farmer's Almanac Radio Report. 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
11: His last name is forever linked to one of the most publicized trials in American history. It was John Scopes that probably did not teach evolution, yet was tried for violating an act that polarized the nation. We go to that courtroom on this edition of The American Countryside.
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11: In July of 1925, Dayton, Tennessee was the site of the Scopes Evolution Trial, a case to test the state's Butler Act that prohibited the teaching of evolution. Tom Davis says the event was perhaps bigger than anyone in the town of about 2,000 at the time could have imagined.
16: July 10th, they actually, in this courthouse, called the case to trial. By that time, it had become worldwide news.
11: Leading the defense was the preeminent trial attorney in the nation, Clarence Darrow. For the prosecution, three-time presidential candidate and former Secretary of State William Jennings Bryan took the lead. Rick Dye, who portrays Darrow in the yearly reenactments here, says the publicity for the trial had not been matched up to that time. At one time, Darrow had campaigned for Bryan to become president. Now they were on opposing sides of the evolution trial. Dye and another local citizen, George Miller, recreated the scene when Darrow made the unprecedented move of calling Bryan to the stand to quiz him on the Bible.
29: Either way, I believe in a God that can make a whale, make a man, and make them both do as he pleases.
30: Well now, do you believe it was the ordinary run of fish or made for that purpose?
29: Oh, you may guess. You evolutionists like to guess.
11: It was a historic moment that took place on the courthouse lawn when the trial was moved outdoors due to the heat.
30: And it's still studied in law schools today because it's the first time that an opposing counsel was called to the stand.
11: You can still see reenactments of that case here today. And the rest of the story is here next time as we travel the countryside. In Dayton, Tennessee, I'm Andrew McCrae.

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8: Here's your forecast from News Talk 1250 KBRF. Mostly sunny today with a high of 75, a light and variable wind. 57 tonight for Friday, mostly cloudy with a high of 77. Breezy on Saturday with a high of 82, a slight chance of rain. And on Sunday, a high up near 90 with a chance of showers. That's your forecast from News Talk 1250 KBRF.
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11: Companies are getting more selective and practical in how they approach sustainability. We're not necessarily in the era of splashy pledges anymore. Companies are focusing on what really matters for their supply chains. But the interesting thing is that even as this messaging gets toned down, they're still investing in agricultural resilience because the business case hasn't gone away.
10: Richards says she's keeping an eye on the rapid evolution of new ag technologies,
11: especially those with the potential to reduce methane or improve fertilizer efficiency, things like precision fertilization tools, nitrification inhibitors, feed additives are all advancing really quickly. And these can complement some of the land stewardship activities that farmers are already doing by pulling the emergency brake on global warming by rapidly reducing really potent gases like methane and nitrous oxide that can have a big impact with reductions over the near term.
10: Richards appeared in a recent Farm Food Facts podcast episode from U.S. Farmers and Ranchers in Action. That's Farm to Fork. I'm Daryl Anderson.
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14: 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Funding totals are over $100 million, and I'll have the rundown after this. 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
15: 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Animal health experts and livestock producers have been tracking the spread of the New World screwworm closely for years. But now that the parasitic fly is here in America, the USDA is ramping up defense spending. The money comes through what the USDA is calling the New World Screwworm Grand Challenge. It's an initiative the agency launched back in January under the Animal and Plant Health Inspection Service. All told, USDA is committing $105 million to 40 separate projects. And there was no shortage of interest. The agency reviewed 226 applications requesting a combined $664 million, which means only a fraction of the proposals made the final cut. Agriculture Secretary Brooke Rollins said the funded projects delivered exactly the kind of bold, science-backed thinking USDA was after when it issued the challenge. She pointed out that this is not the first time the country has faced down this pest. The U.S. did eradicate the screwworm decades ago, and she did express confidence that with the new technology, the industry can do it again and do it quickly. Two of those projects are already underway. Texas AgriLife Research is working on a non-radioactive method for producing sterile flies. And the University of Florida is developing X-ray irradiators to sterilize screwworm pupae. Until these projects start showing real results, however, livestock movement continues to be under the microscope. The U.S. has barred livestock imports from Mexico since last July, and Mexico answered with its own ban on U.S. live animals earlier this month. Canada has restricted livestock that have passed through Texas and at least a dozen states, from Texas and New Mexico to Pennsylvania and New York, have rolled out quarantines, inspections, and movement permits to keep this pest from spreading any further. I'll have more when we come back.
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16: Happy Thursday, everybody. It's Chris Atterbury. No baseball today at Target Field, but we got a busy weekend ahead with the Rockies coming to town. Taj Bradley gets the start on a Friday night. I hope you'll join us. 6:30 lineup card, 7:10 first pitch. And oh yeah, Ludacris after the game, right here on your home for Twins baseball.
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15: The USDA is looking to put the brakes on the New World screwworm by investing $105 million into 40 different projects through the New World Screwworm Grand Challenge. The investment comes as case numbers climb on U.S. soil and nearly 2,000 New World screwworm cases remain active in Mexico. 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
17: On the last Saturday in June each year, we host an educational event called Scouting and Scholarships on our farm near Baltic, South Dakota. You can be any age to attend, and you don't have to be in school. We'll cover topics such as soil testing, drain tile, and scouting fields for weeds, insects, and diseases. You'll also learn about the life cycles of various crops and how to examine crop roots. Plus, we'll talk about some of the biggest misconceptions about farming and ag. At the conclusion of the day, after lots of hands-on training and sharing as much as we can about agronomy and farming, we'll be awarding over 200 college scholarships. To be eligible, you just need to be attending a post-secondary school this summer or fall. If you know anyone in your area who could benefit from this, please have them register at agphd.com for our Scouting and Scholarships event coming up Saturday, June 27th. I'm Darren Hefty.
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8: Here's your forecast from News Talk 1250 KBRF. Mostly sunny today with a high of 75, a light and variable wind. 57 tonight for Friday, mostly cloudy with a high of 77. Breezy on Saturday with a high of 82, a slight chance of rain. And on Sunday, a high up near 90 with a chance of showers. That's your forecast from News Talk 1250.

0: crashing down around them.
1: All the walls were cracked. We managed to open the door, but there was a cloud of smoke, so we couldn't see much. When we went downstairs, it was like a scene from a horror movie. I only saw the building superintendent with a baby and one family from that building get out.
0: A survivor heard through a BBC translator. At least 164 people are dead, hundreds injured. The Caracas airport is no more, reduced to rubble. Venezuela has seen the most powerful quakes in more than 100 years, and the less powerful quakes have also rattled Northern California and parts of Japan. Happy birthday, America.
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3: On the National Mall in Washington Wednesday night, President Trump launched celebrations of the nation's founding with a campaign-style rally.
2: Just like those patriots of 1776 over the past 17 months, we have taken power back.
3: Touting a deal to end the Iran war, his border crackdown.
2: We have reclaimed our sovereignty, regained our liberty, restored our prosperity, and we have saved our country.
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2: We are likewise building new monuments to American greatness to serve every future president and first lady. 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
3: Ben Thomas, Washington.
0: Wall Street may open sharply higher later this morning. Dow futures up 130 points. NASDAQ futures ahead 650. 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
0: One of the most intricately decorated parts of the Vatican's Apostolic Palace, a passageway used by popes and presidents and attributed to Renaissance master Raphael, is getting its first facelift in 500 years.
1: Raphael is considered one of the greatest artists of the Italian Renaissance and was also an accomplished architect. His 65-meter-long loggia, or windowed corridor, is on the second floor of the Vatican City Apostolic Palace. The biblical scenes and botanical motifs on the arched ceiling have deteriorated due to successive layers of glues and waxes. The corridor was also open to the elements for around 100 years. Now the restoration work, funded by international donors, is expected to return the original vibrancy to the pastel tones of the work.
0: The BBC's Alice Adderley. U.S. House members have welcomed the president of Taiwan's legislature to Washington. News and analysis, townhall.com. You have to wonder how this treasure was overlooked for so many years.
5: A 44-page manuscript notebook written by composer Wolfgang Amadeus Mozart in 1778 has been found in France's National Library. The notebook consists of seven pieces for harp and flute and were originally written for a young harpist. The manuscript will remain in the care of the French National Library, which hosts the third largest collection of autographed musical manuscripts by Mozart after Salzburg and Berlin. Keith Peters reporting.
0: A Liberian oil tanker has navigated the Strait of Hormuz using a new route close to Oman's shores. It's been promoted by the Arab country as well as the UN Maritime Agency. This latest development earlier today comes amid ongoing threats from Iran's Revolutionary Guard, threatening vessels traversing the strategic waterway. More on these stories, townhall.com.
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9: Fast-moving crankbaits do catch bass, and you can catch some big bass if you present that lure in a way that will trigger a bite from those fish that are out in deeper water. Now, a lot of anglers like to position their boat so they can cast parallel to a weed line. That doesn't work with these big, fast-moving crankbaits. A lot of them like to throw out into the emerging vegetation this time of year, and they bring it back so that it runs right across the top of that newly emerging weed growth. That doesn't work either if you want those big hogs. What you do is you position your boat about 10 feet inside of the weed line, and then you cast out into the deeper water, and you're fishing actually perpendicular to the weed line. You're using a deep diving crankbait, long casts, cranking that lure down fast so it gets down to the depth where it's supposed to be running. And as it hits that weed edge, it's coming up now towards the boat. When those big bass see that lure turning up, they think it is a minnow that's trying to get away, and they'll come up off the bottom and they'll just crush that thing. This is from the pages of the Outdoor News.
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19: 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We've got 52 at our Fergus Falls studios. A little fog, some mist through the listening area this morning. Northwest wind just 3 miles an hour, mostly sunny and 75 today. Not much for wind. Calm early on, east-northeast around 5 miles an hour. Overnight, a low of 57, 77 with clouds on Friday. Could see a bit of rain on Saturday evening, and Sunday as well. 82 for Saturday's high, 90 on Sunday, and 92 when Monday comes rolling around. Last weekend of June, coming up real close. 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
20: 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A Wahpeton man was charged on Tuesday with gross sexual imposition after investigators said he sexually assaulted a girl who was younger than 15 years old. Colton Richard Meyer is charged in Ridgely County District Court with gross sexual imposition, which is a Class AA felony. Court documents say the assault happened last September and that the girl met Meyer on Snapchat and contacted him to buy alcohol. Investigators said Meyer picked her up and brought her to his residence in Wahpeton. The girl says Meyer brought her to a basement room where he forced himself on her and had unwanted intercourse. Court documents say the girl gave a description of the home's basement that matched what investigators later photographed during a search of the residence. Meyer was arrested on probable cause. Court documents say Meyer acknowledged a sexual encounter happened and said he knew the girl was underage. He faces a minimum of 5 years in prison, 5 years of supervised probation, and he would need to register as a sex offender. The man who admitted to the fatal shootings of former Minnesota House Speaker Emerita Melissa Hortman and her husband will be sentenced next month. Court records show Vance Belter is due in federal court in Minneapolis on July 23rd. Belter pleaded guilty earlier this month to murder, stalking, and firearm charges for the June 2025 attack that also seriously wounded State Senator John Hoffman and his wife. Under his plea agreement, he faces the maximum federal sentence. Separate state murder charges remain pending. The Minnesota DNR has added 5 counties, Becker, Clearwater, Grant, McLeod, and Meeker, to its deer feeding and attractant ban following new detections of chronic wasting disease in wild deer. Officials say feeding deer causes animals to gather in larger numbers, increasing the risk of disease transmission. The ban now covers 37 counties statewide. Even outside the restricted areas, the DNR discourages feeding deer and instead recommends improving habitat to provide natural food sources and shelter for Minnesota's white-tailed deer. A new four-legged helper is bringing comfort and support to crime victims in Clay County. Edison, a professionally trained facility dog, has joined the Clay County Attorney's Office through a partnership with Can Do Canines. He helps people experiencing stress, trauma, and anxiety during interviews, investigations, and court proceedings. Officials say Edison will primarily assist child victims and sexual assault survivors. County Attorney Brian Melton says the dog helps create a safe and supportive environment for people navigating the justice system. Edison has already begun working on active cases and will also support youth at the West Central Regional Juvenile Center. I'll be back with more KBRFradio.com news after this.
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20: 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Minnesota Farmers Union leaders expressed disappointment that the Minnesota Pollution Control Agency decided to forego an environmental impact statement for the proposed expansion of Riverview's West River Dairy. Riverview LLP proposes to expand its West River Dairy in Stevens County from 7,855 cows to 18,855 cows. This scale of expansion is unprecedented in Minnesota, and the Farmers Union supported a fuller examination of its environmental, economic, and social consequences through an environmental impact statement. An EIS provides detailed information about the environmental impacts of a proposed project, presents project alternatives, and identifies ways to reduce adverse environmental impacts. Farmers Union President Gary Wordish says, quote, "When we established our current regulatory framework for feedlots in the late 1990s, no one contemplated a nearly 19,000 cow dairy operation. That is more than 60 times the average size dairy herd in our state. We support an EIS for animal feedlots with a capacity of 10,000 animal units or more because we believe in robust rural economies centered on people and agriculture. People across the state deserve access to clean water and clean air," end quote. The Minnesota Farmers Union says consolidation is reshaping Minnesota's dairy sector, and the trend has implications for land access, local economies, and the next generation of farmers. College students planning to change their class schedule this fall could see an unexpected impact on their financial aid. Minnesota State University Mankato Associate Director of Financial Aid Rachel Sherlock explains,
22: "If a student is attending full-time and withdraws from a class or drops a class and drops to below full-time, they're going to notice that their yearly loan eligibility is going to be prorated. Now, if a student withdraws, they may all of a sudden find that they have a funding gap."
20: Sherlock says students considering dropping classes should check with their financial aid office first to understand how the changes could affect future borrowing. Minnesota exports declined during the first quarter of this year. MNN's Tasha Radel reports.
23: The Minnesota Department of Employment and Economic Development says the state's exports fell 8% to $5.8 billion. Officials say the decline was driven almost entirely by a $628 million drop in mineral fuel and oil exports to Canada, a trend that's continued since last year. Excluding those exports, Minnesota's other international sales actually grew 2%. Tasha Radel, MNN.
20: State officials say ongoing trade uncertainty, including tariffs and strained relationships with key trading partners, continues to weigh on the state's export economy. For KBRFradio.com News, I'm Derek Sidian. Get more news at KBRFradio.com. 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
19: Here's your forecast from News Talk 1250, KBRF. Mostly sunny today, with a high of 75, a light and variable wind. 57 tonight for Friday, mostly cloudy, with a high of 77. Breezy on Saturday with a high of 82, a slight chance of rain. And on Sunday, a high up near 90 with a chance of showers. That's your forecast from News Talk 1250, KBRF. At 6:21, good Thursday morning to you. Temperature-wise, right now at our studios, we've got 52 and some USDA news for your Thursday morning. Small and very small meat and poultry processing facilities, several found in rural areas, have unique support needs, leading USDA to implement an action plan to provide that support.
1: As observed during the recent American Roundtable on Agriculture in Wisconsin by Badger State meat processor and National Football League Hall of Fame offensive lineman Joe Thomas.
2: As a farm-to-table beef producer, we see one of the biggest bottlenecks in our country is the lack of small packing and processing plants.
1: That is where increasing federal support for small and very small meat and poultry processing plants through the recently announced USDA Small Processors Action Plan comes in.
4: Providing customer service and technical assistance to these plants when needed so that they can continue to operate and FSIS doesn't have any barriers to them in meeting our food safety standards.
1: Undersecretary for Food Safety Mindy Brashears explains the impetus of the plan.
4: We at FSIS regulate all of the meat and poultry industry, and about 90% of our plants fall in the small and very small category, and that's very much defined in our rulemaking system, and a small plant has less than 500 employees, and our very small plants have less than 10 employees, and so that's the great majority of what we regulate. Over the past several years, we have found, researched and gathering information, that they have some really special needs.
1: The Small Processors Action Plan contains three focal points. First, improving customer service and responsiveness.
4: In terms of customer service, we really want to have a dedicated support for our small and very small processors. We have set that support aside so they know that they have very specific points of contact within the agency, and also they need timely answers. So now they're going to have their own system where they can track that appeal, know where it is, or even a question, and they're not just really waiting in the dark.
1: Then there is making requirements easier for small and very small meat and poultry processors to understand and to navigate on a regulatory level.
4: When you're working in food safety and with a regulatory agency, some things can get very complex. We're going to make sure our notices and directives are written so that they're not so much on the legal or technical side. They're still going to get the information, but we'll provide them with summaries that are easy to understand and that they can implement.
1: The third point is reducing unnecessary regulatory burden via streamlining.
4: Streamlining the process is really involving a number of different areas to make sure that we meet their needs and that they get all the resources they can at the government level.
1: I'm Rod Bain reporting for the U.S. Department of Agriculture in Washington, D.C.
19: And cherries are associated in several ways to the Independence Day period, but what is the outlook for how many cherries are available this year?
1: A staple of many 4th of July celebrations, cherries. After all, the Independence Day period coincides with the peak of the cherry harvest season for many growing areas. So how do you like cherries? Your answer, according to USDA tart cherry curator Ben Gutierrez, depends on the type.
5: Two distinctive types of cherries that we cultivate. There are sweet cherries, which come from Europe, and there are tart cherries, also from Europe.
1: Sweetness and firmness are associated with, well, sweet cherries, eaten by hand as a snack.
5: The tart cherry cultivation isn't that broad in the United States currently. It's more of a processing or a juicing cherry. Grandma's pies, right, are full of tart cherries.
1: Tart cherries, originally a hybrid bred from sweet and European dwarf cherries, have a softer texture, but their flavor is why they are the cherry of choice for desserts and fillings.
5: Modern breeding didn't begin until maybe the mid-1900s, especially for cherry, which is still pretty young in terms of what's been bred, what's been done to control and directly improve through cross-pollination in the breeding world.
1: So now, will there be enough cherries to consume this July 4th, whether as a handful of sweet cherries or a cherry pie? Providing that answer is Lance Hodig of USDA's National Agricultural Statistics Service.
3: For both the sweet and the tart crops this year, it was not a good season.
1: Uncooperative growing season weather is behind the production forecast for sweet cherries.
3: Those are highly concentrated up in Washington. They are by far the largest producing state. You know, they had all kinds of weather problems up there. They had freeze events. They had other problems relating to whether it be moisture or temperature or things of that nature. And so as a result, we ended up with an overall sweet cherry production. We're forecasting down nearly 17% from last year, just 311,000 tons. Actually, looking at the smallest crop since 2022, the second smallest since 2008.
1: And while growing weather for the nation's sweet cherry crop this season was bad, Hodig says it was worse for tart cherry producers.
3: Highly concentrated as well, but in Michigan. But unfortunately, folks in Michigan had freeze issues this year as well. So now we're looking at the smallest tart cherry crop that we've seen since what was kind of termed as a disastrous crop back in 2012. Just 91 million pounds expected to be produced. That's 36% less than was produced last season, and last season wasn't a high point either.
1: I'm Rod Bain reporting for the U.S. Department of Agriculture in Washington, D.C.
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7: Minnesota News Network, I'm Jason Dinesen. Minnesota exports declined during the first quarter of this year. MNN's Tasha Radel reports.
23: The Minnesota Department of Employment and Economic Development says the state's exports fell 8% to $5.8 billion. Officials say the decline was driven almost entirely by a $628 million drop in mineral fuel and oil exports to Canada, a trend that's continued since last year. Excluding those exports, Minnesota's other international sales actually grew 2%. Tasha Radel, MNN.
7: The man who admitted to the fatal shootings of former Minnesota House Speaker Emerita Melissa Hortman and her husband will be sentenced next month. Court records show Vance Belter is due in federal court in Minneapolis on July 23rd. For more on these and other stories, visit our website at MinnesotaNewsNetwork.com. 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
19: Here's your forecast from News Talk 1250, KBRF. Mostly sunny today with a high of 75, a light and variable wind. 57 tonight for Friday, mostly cloudy with a high of 77. Breezy on Saturday with a high of 82, a slight chance of rain. And on Sunday, a high up near 90 with a chance of showers. That's your forecast from News Talk 1250, KBRF.
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9: Good morning and welcome to Country Morning here on the Red River Farm Network for this Thursday, June 25th, 2026. I'm Jamie Dickerman with a look at the grain markets. Well, they finished mostly lower yesterday. Traders continuing to focus on favorable weather forecasts, month-end positioning, and next week's USDA acreage and quarterly grain stocks reports. Northern Crops Marketing and Investments President Brad Paulson says the grain trade balancing improving crop prospects with the uncertainty surrounding the USDA reports coming out here at the end of the month.
10: Wheat, you know, was lower overnight. Did have a pretty good bounce. We were up, you know, 8-10 cents in the winter wheats for a while. So it looks like we're going to maybe eke out just 1 to 2 cents higher there. Minneapolis is trading us slightly lower. But the funds continue to press this market. Looks like you're kind of hitting corn and beans here. You know, the weather is, you know, pretty decent for most of the Midwest, except there is some heat in the forecast for July, but it depends on how long that sticks around. We also have July grain options on the July futures expiring Friday, and first notice day on the July futures is next Tuesday, along with the crop report next Tuesday, which is going to talk about their, see where the acres and the stocks are of all the grain market. And mainly a corn and bean report, but we could see a slight change in spring wheat acres also.
9: July corn settling 2¾ cents lower. December corn falling 2½. We had July soybeans dropping 8¼ cents. November ending 6¾ lower. Kansas City and Chicago wheat slipping a penny, while Minneapolis lost 3¾ cents yesterday. Overnight trade were mixed. We got July corn down 0½ cent. November beans up 3¼. September Kansas City wheat is 1¾ cents higher. Chicago wheat up 1½ cents, and Minneapolis unchanged. Weather continuing to dominate the market. Favorable growing conditions across much of the Corn Belt have limited buying interest, while forecasts suggest next week's heat will be relatively short-lived. Traders watching outside markets, too, as lower crude and a firmer U.S. dollar add pressure to the grains. Attention now turning to that USDA weekly export sales report due out this morning. Analysts are expecting corn export sales to range from 500,000 metric tons to 1.3 million metric tons. Soybean sales projected between 450,000 metric tons and 1 million. And while wheat export sales are expected between 250,000 to 600,000 metric tons. Another item on the demand or on the radar is ethanol demand. The latest EIA report showed ethanol production averaging 1.09 million barrels per day last week. 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
9: Country Morning on the Red River Farm Network as we take a look at the livestock markets for this Thursday, June 25th, 2026. I'm Jamie Dickerman. Cattle futures posting some solid gains yesterday. Feeders led the rally. Hogs finished mixed ahead of the quarterly hogs and pigs report coming out today. Northern Crops Marketing and Investments President Brad Paulson says the lower feed costs and continued strength in beef demand providing some solid support for the cattle market.
10: Yeah, the feeder market was firmest. The index was up another buck or two today, and after being up 3-4 yesterday. Also, the corn prices knocking on the door of contract closes, adding a little value to the feeders here, too, as feed gets cheaper. Live cattle looks like you know, we're going to trade in that 260-plus area again this week. There's no trade yet, although some of the dress carcasses were a little firmer than last week that were reported yesterday. Fox beef also remains firm after the Father's Day holiday going into the 4th of July holiday here. That's kind of the peak demand for beef this summer.
9: Live cattle market finishing higher. Traders continue to anticipate the stronger cash prices coming later this week. Feedlot managers have held the line so far, hoping to add another $1 or $2. June live cattle gaining 85 cents to close 256. August adding 52 cents. October up 62 cents. Cash trade remaining quiet. Most analysts expect significant business to hold off till tomorrow. Box beef values moved lower. We had choice beef down 137 to 398.94. Select dropped 292 to 378.14. Federally inspected cattle slaughter estimated at 108,000 head, down 1,000 head from last week and 7,000 head below 1 year ago. Feeder cattle posting another impressive session supported by the stronger country demand and the rally in the live cattle. August feeders surged 477 higher to 372.92. September feeders gaining 365. And the CME feeder cattle index climbed nearly $3 to 375.83. Cash markets continue to reflect that. At the Torrington Livestock Auction in Wyoming, feeder steers and heifers sold $10 to $18 higher than 2 weeks ago. Hog market mixed as nearby contracts remain under pressure from the sluggish pork demand, while deferred contracts found modest buying interest. July lean hog slipped 37 cents to 93.85. August losing 52 cents. October edging 30 cents lower. Cash hog prices also weakened. Daily direct afternoon hog report showed a weighted average price 95.56. That's down 170. Pork cutout values declined 139 to 93.86. And again, this afternoon, we'll get the quarterly hogs and pigs report from USDA. That's the Red River Farm Network. 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Our guest is University of Minnesota Extension Northwest Research and Outreach Center Specialist Dr. Lindsay Pease.
0: One of the projects that we've had going on, you know, funded by AFRAC, has been looking at nutrient management in strip-till sugar beet systems. How we've been fertilizing those strip-till beets is actually when you using a Gandy unit to put the fertilizer down, then incorporating it with the strip-till unit. And we've gotten really good results. From a fertility standpoint, putting that fertility down in the row in the fall, then you plant the beets in the spring. And this past growing season, our strip-till beets actually in 2025 yielded better than our conventionally tilled beets. So there seems to be a really effective way of both getting the nutrients down, getting yields up, and protecting the soil all at once.
9: AFRAC is a farmer-led program advancing soil fertility research. 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
14: As you know, I'm the intern for the Minnesota Beef Council, and throughout the summer, I've been traveling around the state collecting farmers' stories. And something that I've come to understand is that everyone's story is different and unique and touches people in a different way. 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We're happy to be up there yet again this year, and we would love to have producers come out and share their story with the consumers. Contact the main office at the Minnesota Beef Council. You can go on to our website, mnbeef.org, or give the main office a call, and that phone number is on the website as well.
13: Mary Lanoux, Minnesota Beef Summer Intern. The Beef Update brought to you by the Minnesota Beef Council and Minnesota State Cattlemen's Association.
9: Farm news on the Red River Farm Network. I'm Jamie Dickerman. The Trump administration is preparing to ask Congress for more than $11 billion in new agricultural assistance as part of a broader emergency supplemental spending package tied to military operations involving Iran. According to reports from Capitol Hill, the proposal would provide roughly $10 billion in direct economic assistance for crop producers and another $1.1 billion in disaster relief for farmers affected by severe weather. The aid would be included in an estimated $80 billion national security package, with administration officials arguing agriculture's been hit hard by higher fuel and fertilizer costs, export uncertainty, and ongoing geopolitical tensions. If approved, it would represent the second major round of farm assistance in less than a year, signaling the White House believes many producers continue to face financial stress despite recent improvements to the farm safety net. Senate Ag Appropriations Subcommittee Chair John Hovind says he appreciates President Trump and Agriculture Secretary Brooke Rollins recognizing the financial challenges facing producers and pledged to work with Congress to advance the assistance as a bridge until new Farm Bill provisions take effect in October. While the administration is requesting $11.1 billion, some Senate Republicans have reportedly pushed for as much as $17.3 billion in producer aid. Trump administration renewing its push for permanent nationwide year-round sales of E15 in the supplemental budget request sent to Congress. White House Office of Management and Budget Director Russell Vogt says the lawmakers should include a legislative fix that would permanently authorize year-round E15 sales. The request also seeks changes to federal hemp regulations. Biofuel and farm groups quickly applauding the move. National Corn Growers, Growth Energy, and the American Soybean Association urging the Senate to act. While the House has already approved year-round E15 legislation, the proposal still faces hurdles in the Senate where negotiations continue over concerns raised by some refining interests. Senate Ag Committee Chair John Bozeman urging Congress to move quickly on a new five-year farm bill, saying producers can't wait for updated farm policy.
15: Inflation, steep input costs, and low market prices have put many farm families on a course towards bankruptcy, with multi-generational operations fighting for survival. I hear the despair from farmers in my home state of Arkansas. In fact, I hear it from all over the country. And producers who advocate for their industry in meetings every day. I know my colleagues have heard the same stories of distress from their producers for at least the last 3 years.
9: Speaking on the Senate floor, Bozeman said the discussion draft is designed to earn bipartisan support while providing long-term certainty for farmers and rural communities.
15: A farm bill cannot become law without bipartisan support. This legislation must receive 60 votes in the Senate. That reality is guided in this discussion draft. My goal is to advance a bill that can earn broad bipartisan support and deliver meaningful results to rural America. No single proposal has all the answers, but this discussion draft is a strong foundation on which to build as we continue conversations to strengthen American agriculture and secure a brighter future for family farmers.
9: Bozeman says the Senate Ag Committee will now gather feedback on the discussion draft before working towards committee approval later this summer. America's pork producers are continuing their push for a California Prop 12 fix as the Senate works on the new farm bill. The National Pork Producers Council and a coalition of more than 330 agricultural organizations urging lawmakers to include language preventing a patchwork of state livestock production standards. While the Senate Ag Committee's discussion draft does not include a Prop 12 provision, NPPC President Rob Brenneman says producers will continue fighting for a solution, arguing the California law creates uncertainty for pork producers nationwide. The organization did praise the draft for including continued funding for the U.S. Swine Health Improvement Plan. A stretch of hot, humid, potentially stormy weather expected across the northern plains this weekend and early next week. Isolated severe thunderstorms possible late Saturday across eastern North Dakota and northwest Minnesota, with a stronger storm complex expected Saturday night into the Devil's Lake region and northern Red River Valley. Additional rounds of severe weather possible on Sunday and Monday, with all hazards, including large hail, damaging winds, and tornadoes, on the table. 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
17: Here's your forecast from News Talk 1250, KBRF. Mostly sunny today with a high of 75, a light and variable wind. 57 tonight for Friday, mostly cloudy with a high of 77. Breezy on Saturday with a high of 82, a slight chance of rain. And on Sunday, a high up near 90 with a chance of showers. That's your forecast from News Talk 1250, KBRF.
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9: The grain trade preparing for USDA's acreage report coming June 30th. AgMarket.net is expecting planted corn acres to come in slightly below USDA's March prospective plantings estimate, while soybean acres move higher. This is AgMarket.net analyst Tyler Shaw.
4: You know, a lot of that is just lower acres on high fertilizer prices, some supply challenges. You had a little bit of excessive moisture in a few parts. But for the most part, they feel like that's going to pull some of those acre numbers down. You know, the key point, we think we would have probably seen even lower number there had corn, December corn not rallied all the way to 506.5. That probably kept some of those acres in the ground as spring planting was occurring.
9: Shaw says soybeans likely picked up many of the acres that didn't go into corn. AgMarket.net is estimating soybean acreage 85.3 million acres compared to USDA's March projection of 84.7 million.
4: A little over half a million more acres of soybeans, and just kind of the flip. If they didn't go to corn, they got to go somewhere. Beans are the lower cost crop. So we think those kind of picked up some acres based on that. There too, I talked about December corn rallying. November beans hit 12.14. Those are some of the best prices we've seen in a few years. So, you know, that price signal plus lower input costs, that's why we think we'll see those bean acres increasing.
9: AgMarket.net forecasting wheat acreage at 43.8 million acres. That's essentially unchanged from USDA's March estimate. USDA's acreage and quarterly grain stocks reports coming out on Monday. Farmers facing another farm program decision this fall. University of Minnesota Extension economist Kent Teese says current market prices point to potential PLC and ARC payments for corn, soybeans, and wheat.
16: Corn, the reference price for PLC payments was $4.42 a bushel. They're estimating $4.15 a bushel. Probably results in a PLC payment between $20 to $30 per corn base acre. And beans were $10.71 is reference price for 2025. The current estimate is $10.40. That puts most counties at about a $10 to $15 per acre PLC payment right now. Our county payments probably got to be below your county benchmark yield before you have a higher ARC county payment. Wheat is going to be some pretty big payments. Reference price is $6.35. The final price estimate is $5.05, like $1.30 under. Puts most counties probably in the ballpark of a $40 to $50 per acre PLC payment.
9: TC says the choice between PLC and ARC should become clearer as harvest approaches.
16: So at this point, it looks like farmers will have to make a choice between PLC or ARC county. The good news is by the time we make that choice, we're going to have a pretty good idea where prices are headed, and also where our production is, our possible yields for 2026. So it will make that decision a lot easier once we get out to this fall. We'll more likely have to sign up for the 2026 program.
9: Favorable growing conditions helping crops make steady progress in northeast North Dakota near Gilby. Sixth generation farmer and rancher Chelsea Erdman says corn, soybeans, and oats all looking healthy as the growing season moves into late June.
18: In the fields this year, our corn, our soybeans, and our oats are coming along very nicely. The color of the corn looks great. The stage was taking off quite significantly the last couple days, the cool weather, or over the last week, the cool weather has slowed it down. I think we're going to hit knee high by the 4th of July, at least on my kids for sure. At one point, I was hoping we could get to shoulder high, but it's looking like that's a bit out of the question. The crops look healthy. We're excited about the moisture that we have and the sunshine and the heat to come.
9: Erdman says recent cooler weather has slowed the growth, but overall crop conditions remaining strong, field work progressing as planned.
18: As of right now, crop management in season has been fairly typical. Nothing out of the ordinary. We're doing the things that we usually do. Everything is working as planned.
9: Economic conditions across rural America remaining in contraction during May, according to the latest Rural Main Street Index from Creighton University. The overall index slipping to 45.7, marking the fourth straight month below the growth neutral level of 50. Creighton economist Ernie Goss says weak commodity prices and elevated input costs continue to pressure both farm finances and rural businesses. Nearly half of the rural bankers surveyed reported producers are in worse financial condition than a year ago. 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
20: World Weather Incorporated senior meteorologist Drew Lerner is your trusted source for agricultural weather. From the Northern Plains,
21: we do expect some showers to develop and a couple of thunderstorms. The majority of the meaningful rain, though, is going to be in southern Canada.
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21: Buenos Aires, La Pampa, and Cordoba, but it doesn't occur until we get into next week, leaving plenty of time for changes in the forecast.
20: 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We're reporting agriculture's business.
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27: drought continues to spread across the upper Midwest. Drones are growing in popularity on the farm. And a North Dakota farm offers some pretty unique nature walks.
21: Net drying conditions will likely occur across a large part of South Dakota, neighboring areas of Minnesota, and also southward into Nebraska and Iowa over the coming week. I'm meteorologist Drew Lerner for the Red River Farm Network. A bit of a pattern change is taking place right now. All of the energy in the atmosphere is going to be concentrated from the U.S. Pacific Northwest into Canada's prairies. As weather systems move through that corridor, there will be some shower activity in our region, but it's expected to be rather limited. Western and northern North Dakota and northwestern Minnesota will be much more likely to see rain of significance, while the rest of our region gets a rather limited amount of moisture, and net drying conditions will likely occur. Our temperatures are also going to trend warmer as time goes along, and that will accelerate the drying rates. Let's back up and take a look at the first opportunity for some rainfall in parts of our region, and that is likely to take place a little bit later in the day today. We're going to see the precipitation come in and be relatively erratic and light. It'll be focused on eastern parts of North Dakota primarily, and I do not expect the resulting rainfall to be very great at all, a trace to maybe a couple tenths of an inch in a few counties, and most of it's not going to be well organized. On Friday, we'll see more showers popping up in North Dakota. A few of them may try to cross the border into north central and northeastern South Dakota, as well as northwestern Minnesota. But once again, the rainfall expected is going to be light. Totals by the time we get to dawn on Saturday will run from a few hundredths of an inch upwards to maybe 3 to 5 tenths of an inch, and the greatest amounts will be in the interior part of northeastern North Dakota. And then after that, we will have some additional showers coming into the region. Those are most likely to occur on Saturday going into Sunday. And again, this will favor west and northern parts of North Dakota and some areas in northwest Minnesota. Now, there could be a few spits and spats of moisture to the south of this region, but it's not likely to be very great. And the moisture totals that occur in those northern areas will again run from a tenth to 3 or 4/10 of an inch, and not much more than that. Our temperatures, they are going to trend warmer, but only ever so slowly. The high temperatures today will be in the 70s. We'll look for temperatures tomorrow to be in the 70s and lower 80s. And readings over Saturday and Sunday will be mostly in the 80s, with a few extremes getting up over 90. The hottest weather is likely to occur in eastern South Dakota and southwestern Minnesota, where upper 90s are possible on Sunday, and that will continue on Monday. Our nighttime low temperatures will be rising mostly into the 50s and eventually some lower 60s. For the Red River Farm Network, I'm meteorologist Drew Lerner.
7: 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I'm Roger McOwen. If your S corporation has C corporation roots, accumulated earnings and profits known as E&P can trigger a hidden tax trap once you generate passive income. If passive income exceeds 25% of gross receipts for 3 straight years, your S election terminates automatically, and you face a 21% corporate sting tax. A deemed dividend election avoids this. The corporation treats E&P as distributed to shareholders who immediately contribute it back. This wipes E&P to zero and increases stock basis without moving cash. Because it's a qualified dividend, timing it during low-income years could result in no tax. This has been the Agricultural Law and Tax Report. I'm Roger McOwen.
9: Welcome to Inside Agriculture on the Red River Farm Network. University of Minnesota Extension Dean Bev Durgan is traveling throughout northwest Minnesota this week. Her stops include the Grass Seed and Hybrid Rye Field Day in Roseau and the Norman County Fair in Ada. Extension budgets have been stagnant at best. In an interview with the Red River Farm Network, Durgan says it's important to recognize all of its funding sources.
8: You know, our support at the county level has not been increasing, but it's very strong. It's the strongest it's ever been. And the strength really is in our county support for 4-H. We right now have over 43,000 4-Hers in this state, and it's increasing every year. We're very proud of that. And our counties are a big part of supporting our youth of Minnesota. So we look at other ways to support our programs. We partner with other people. And, you know, at the end of the day, what we try to do in Extension is keep our faculty and our educators employed and give them the resources they need to be outstate and to meet the needs.
9: Durgan says Extension continues to evolve even in this time of artificial intelligence.
8: One of the things we have to remember in Extension and at the university is that AI gets their information somewhere. And that has to come from research, and it has to come from the information that Extension is providing. And so I think our role is around how do we make sure that, you know, AI is useful. And I think we need to play a bigger role in helping people use it, to be able to use it right, to be able to use it well, and to be able to use it as part of their decision-making, not their only decision-making.
9: President Trump nominating Michigan farmer and former Michigan Farm Bureau President Carl Bednarski to serve on the Farm Credit Administration Board through May of 2028. Bednarski has decades of ag leadership experience, including nearly 9 years on the American Farm Bureau Federation Board of Directors. American Farm Bureau President Zippy Duvall praising the nomination, saying Bednarski is well qualified for the role and brings extensive experience representing farmers and rural communities. The nomination now heads to the Senate for confirmation. Cost of a July 4th cookout will cost about 4% more than it did a year ago, according to the American Farm Bureau Federation Summer Cookout Cost Survey. The cookout meal for 10 will cost just under $74. That's an increase of nearly $3 from last year, the total highest since the Farm Bureau began conducting this survey in 2016. Checking quotes this morning, we're looking at Minneapolis wheat. July, we're up one right now, 585 and a quarter. September, Chicago's down one and a quarter, 595. KC, July, down a half, 616, three quarters. Got July corn unchanged at 407. Dease corn is up a penny right now at 435 and three quarters. July soybeans were up 3 1/4 at 11.12. November soybeans were up 4 1/4 right now at 11.39 1/4. Crude oil is down 46 cents, $69.87 a barrel. 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
11: Breaking news this hour from Town Hall. I'm Rich Thomason. President Trump says the U.S. stands ready to help Venezuela as it deals with a devastating natural disaster. It's killed at least 164 people, almost 1,000 injured.
12: Powerful back-to-back earthquakes struck Venezuela on Wednesday evening. The 7.2 and 7.

0: I'm Karen Chamath.
1: And less powerful quakes have rattled parts of Northern California and Japan. Just as President Trump predicted, oil prices are coming down now that the Iran war seems on its way to being resolved. But the president's upset that gas prices, also on the decline, remain stubbornly high, suggesting that big oil could be to blame.
2: So it's ExxonMobil, it's Chevron, it's Shell, it's BP, it's a lot of them. The gasoline or the oil prices have come down so much, and we are not seeing anything at the pump by comparison to what it should be.
1: Today's AAA national average, $3.91 a gallon for regular. That's down a penny from yesterday, but the president says he thinks gas should be going for about $2.25 a gallon. On Wall Street, the Dow futures 90 points higher. NASDAQ futures up 620 points, gain of more than 2%. More on these stories, townhall.com.
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1: The Trump administration is offering loans to encourage development of 10 large nuclear reactors to help meet the needs of energy-hungry data centers.
4: Energy Secretary Chris Wright announced the $17.5 billion worth of loans on Tuesday. He cited what he called a tremendous interest among developers of data centers, known as hyperscalers, those who would buy the power, as well as utility and energy companies. The department said 70 utility and energy companies signed letters of intent that identified proposed sites. Nuclear currently provides about 20% of total electricity in the United States. Bob Agner reporting.
1: Many of the attic apartments inside the picturesque buildings of Paris are proving a hostile environment during the blistering European heat wave. Study finds that living under Paris roofs during heat waves increases death risk significantly. Iconic yet heat-conducting zinc rooftops magnify the problem during the heat wave. News and analysis, townhall.com. Well, these guys are members in good standing of the gang that couldn't shoot straight.
5: Police in Trinidad and Tobago are searching for robbers caught on camera using a backhoe to try to steal a cash machine. Security camera footage shows four suspects fumbling around the crime scene. One of them was dressed like Batman. Well, apparently, Batman was the leader of this genius group, who is seen constantly tripping over debris and falling down several times as he tried to direct the backhoe. Police believe they left empty-handed. Jason Walker reporting.
1: Opening the Great American State Fair on the National Mall in Washington, D.C., President Trump, celebrating the country's 250th birthday, the president declares that America is back. Last night's rally, kicking off weeks of celebrations. More on these stories, townhall.com.
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4: Here's your forecast from News Talk 1250. KBRF, mostly sunny today, with a high of 75, a light and variable wind. 57 tonight for Friday, mostly cloudy, with a high of 77. Breezy on Saturday with a high of 82, a slight chance of rain. And on Sunday, a high up near 90 with a chance of showers. That's your forecast from News Talk 1250, KBRF.
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4: Good Thursday morning. It's 7:07. We've got 55 in Fergus Falls. Calm. Not much wind. Light and variable wind today. 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Yesterday for Wednesday, got up to 74 in the high. Weather spotter John up in Pelican Rapids, 6 o'clock this morning, had 51 after a high of 74, tenth of an inch of rainfall yesterday. Compared to last year, June 25th, our high was 68 with a low of 57. Tree pollen count moderate today, grass pollen very high. Our air quality rating is good. And the allergy forecast in general, very low. 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
6: 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A Wahpeton man was charged on Tuesday with gross sexual imposition after investigators said he sexually assaulted a girl who was younger than 15 years old. Colton Richard Meyer is charged in Ridgely County District Court with gross sexual imposition, which is a Class AA felony. Court documents say the assault happened last September and that the girl met Meyer on Snapchat and contacted him to buy alcohol. Investigators said Meyer picked her up and brought her to his residence in Wahpeton. The girl says Meyer brought her to a basement room where he forced himself on her and had unwanted intercourse. Court documents say the girl gave a description of the home's basement that matched what investigators later photographed during a search of the residence. Meyer was arrested on probable cause. Court documents say Meyer acknowledged a sexual encounter happened and said he knew the girl was underage. He faces a minimum of 5 years in prison, 5 years of supervised probation, and he would need to register as a sex offender. The man who admitted to the fatal shootings of former Minnesota House Speaker Emerita Melissa Hortman and her husband will be sentenced next month. Court records show Vance Belter is due in federal court in Minneapolis on July 23rd. Belter pleaded guilty earlier this month to murder, stalking, and firearm charges for the June 2025 attack that also seriously wounded State Senator John Hoffman and his wife. Under his plea agreement, he faces the maximum federal sentence. Separate state murder charges remain pending. The Minnesota DNR has added 5 counties, Becker, Clearwater, Grant, McLeod, and Meeker, to its deer feeding and attractant ban following new detections of chronic wasting disease in wild deer. Officials say feeding deer causes animals to gather in larger numbers, increasing the risk of disease transmission. The ban now covers 37 counties statewide. Even outside the restricted areas, the DNR discourages feeding deer and instead recommends improving habitat to provide natural food sources and shelter for Minnesota's white-tailed deer. A new four-legged helper is bringing comfort and support to crime victims in Clay County. Edison, a professionally trained facility dog, has joined the Clay County Attorney's Office through a partnership with Can Do Canines. He helps people experiencing stress, trauma, and anxiety during interviews, investigations, and court proceedings. Officials say Edison will primarily assist child victims and sexual assault survivors. County Attorney Brian Melton says the dog helps create a safe and supportive environment for people navigating the justice system. Edison has already begun working on active cases and will also support youth at the West Central Regional Juvenile Center. I'll be back with more KBRFradio.com news after this.
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6: 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Minnesota Farmers Union leaders expressed disappointment that the Minnesota Pollution Control Agency decided to forego an environmental impact statement for the proposed expansion of Riverview's West River Dairy. Riverview LLP proposes to expand its West River Dairy in Stevens County from 7,855 cows to 18,855 cows. This scale of expansion is unprecedented in Minnesota, and the Farmers Union supported a fuller examination of its environmental, economic, and social consequences through an environmental impact statement. An EIS provides detailed information about the environmental impacts of a proposed project, presents project alternatives, and identifies ways to reduce adverse environmental impacts. Farmers Union President Gary Wordish says, quote, "When we established our current regulatory framework for feedlots in the late 1990s, no one contemplated a nearly 19,000 cow dairy operation. That is more than 60 times the average size dairy herd in our state. We support an EIS for animal feedlots with a capacity of 10,000 animal units or more because we believe in robust rural economies centered on people and agriculture. People across the state deserve access to clean water and clean air," end quote. The Minnesota Farmers Union says consolidation is reshaping Minnesota's dairy sector, and the trend has implications for land access, local economies, and the next generation of farmers. College students planning to change their class schedule this fall could see an unexpected impact on their financial aid. Minnesota State University Mankato Associate Director of Financial Aid Rachel Sherlock explains,
9: "If a student is attending full-time and withdraws from a class or drops a class and drops to below full-time, they're going to notice that their yearly loan eligibility is going to be prorated. Now, if a student withdraws, they may all of a sudden find that they have a funding gap."
6: Sherlock says students considering dropping classes should check with their financial aid office first to understand how the changes could affect future borrowing. Minnesota exports declined during the first quarter of this year. MNN's Tasha Radel reports.
10: The Minnesota Department of Employment and Economic Development says the state's exports fell 8% to $5.8 billion. Officials say the decline was driven almost entirely by a $628 million drop in mineral fuel and oil exports to Canada, a trend that's continued since last year. Excluding those exports, Minnesota's other international sales actually grew 2%. Tasha Radel, MNN.
6: State officials say ongoing trade uncertainty, including tariffs and strained relationships with key trading partners, continues to weigh on the state's export economy. For KBRFradio.com news, I'm Derek Sidian. Get more news at KBRFradio.com. 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
4: Here's your forecast from News Talk 1250, KBRF. Mostly sunny today, with a high of 75, a light and variable wind. 57 tonight for Friday, mostly cloudy, with a high of 77. Breezy on Saturday with a high of 82, a slight chance of rain. And on Sunday, a high up near 90 with a chance of showers. That's your forecast from News Talk 1250, KBRF.
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11: Minnesota News Network, I'm Jason Dinesen. Minnesota is one of 19 states that have won a court order permanently blocking key provisions of President Trump's 2025 executive order on elections. The order sought to require documentary proof of citizenship to register to vote, restrict the counting of some mailed ballots, and withhold federal funding from states that did not comply. Minnesota Native Americans could soon have more support when it comes to starting a small business. MNN's John Anderson has more.
12: Led by Minnesota Congresswoman Kelly Morrison, the House has passed a bill that allows Native American small business owners more opportunities to develop and grow. The bill passed unanimously and would make sure that these business owners are treated equally when it comes to opportunities, support, and resources. Morrison says Native American-owned businesses contribute more than $90 billion to the U.S. economy. The bill now heads to the Senate. John Anderson for MNN.
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15: With SRN News, I'm Rich Thomason in Washington. A desperate search for survivors underway in earthquake-shattered Venezuela. Numerous buildings in the capital Caracas have collapsed after two strong quakes struck one right after the other, followed by a series of powerful aftershocks. At least 164 people are dead, close to 1,000 people injured. The Caracas airport reduced to rubble by what could be the most powerful quakes to strike Venezuela in more than 100 years. President Trump offering U.S. assistance. Less powerful earthquakes have also rattled Northern California as well as parts of Japan. Happy birthday, America. On the National Mall, President Trump has kicked off a celebration of America's 250th anniversary, the president declaring that America is back. On Wall Street, the Dow futures are up 101 points. NASDAQ futures ahead 630 points. This is SRN News.
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4: 7:19, good Thursday morning. It's 55 right now. Some fog early on here, then sunshine for the day with 75. Not much for breeze, for wind. Just light, variable wind, maybe topping out at 5 miles an hour. Craig Olson yet to come here this morning, talking sports, more news headlines. A federal judge has permanently blocked a Trump executive order that would have required proof of citizenship to register to vote. The ruling says the president does not have authority over how elections are run, which is largely handled by the states. The order also aimed to require mail-in ballots to be received by Election Day. In the decision, the judge found no evidence to support claims of widespread voter fraud used to justify the policy. Officials say the requirements could have prevented thousands of eligible voters from casting ballots. The ruling marks another legal setback for efforts to expand federal control over election rules. A closed-door meeting between the president and Senate Republicans turned tense as divisions deepen over both the Iran war and domestic policy priorities. President Trump is now refusing to sign a bipartisan housing affordability bill unless the Senate first passes the SAVE Act, a measure requiring proof of citizenship to register to vote. The move angered Republicans who had hoped to campaign on a housing win ahead of elections. During the meeting, several GOP senators told the president he does not have enough votes to pass the SAVE Act. Tensions escalated over the Iran war, where Senator Bill Cassidy pressed for more transparency and accountability. Multiple reports say that voices were raised, and at one point the president called Cassidy, quote, a lunatic. CNN anchor Caitlin Collins is pushing back on President Trump's claims about damage to the Lincoln Memorial reflecting pool. Trump has blamed vandals, saying that the pool's lining was cut with a knife. But Collins noted there's no evidence or images supporting that claim. She also highlighted past comments from the president himself, where he said the material was so strong that it couldn't be cut with a knife. The high-profile renovation has already cost about $16 million and now requires additional repairs. A Texas summer camp where 27 girls and counselors died in catastrophic flooding last year has filed for Chapter 11 bankruptcy. Camp Mystic made the filing nearly a year after the July 4th disaster along the Guadalupe River. The camp faces multiple lawsuits from families who say leaders failed to protect campers as floodwaters rapidly rose. Court documents show the camp has more than $10 million in debt as legal and financial pressure continues to mount. The bankruptcy filing pauses those lawsuits for now, but attorneys for victims say it will not stop efforts to hold those responsible accountable. U.S. soldiers injured in a deadly drone strike in Kuwait are accusing the Army of downplaying the severity of their wounds. Families say the troops were labeled not seriously injured, even with shrapnel wounds, brain injuries, and long-term complications. One soldier required multiple surgeries and still faces months of recovery, despite being initially described as having only minor injuries. The Army denies any wrongdoing, saying those labels are technical classifications, and seriously injured applies only to troops at immediate risk of death. The March attack killed six service members and has sparked a congressional investigation into both the strike and how casualties are being funded, or reported, rather. And top news headlines this hour, powerful earthquakes have rocked Venezuela, sending shockwaves across the country and causing widespread destruction. Officials say two major quakes measuring roughly 7.2 and 7.5 struck just seconds apart, shaking buildings and collapsing structures in the capital of Caracas. Residents ran into the streets as homes, hospitals, and infrastructure were damaged, and the country's main international airport was forced to shut down. Authorities report dozens of deaths, hundreds of injuries, with search and rescue crews still working to reach people trapped in the rubble. There are fears that the disaster could leave up to 100,000 people dead. The rare double quake, among the strongest to hit Venezuela in over a century, raising concerns about further casualties as these assessments continue. Emergency crews urging calm as the nation begins recovery efforts after one of its most powerful natural disasters in decades. 7:24, we'll be talking sports coming up next with Craig Olson. It's 55 right now. High today, 75 with lots of sunshine and low wind.
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4: 7:25, it's time for Talkin' Sports, and we bring in Craig Olson with a guest this morning. Welcome.
16: Thank you, Greg. Talkin' baseball on Talkin' Sports, and that's a great topic. And Shane Tilkey knows baseball for sure. And he's joining us this morning. Shane's the head coach of the Otter High School team and the American Legion Post 30 team. And it's been a fun spring and summer for the Otters, not weather-wise in particular in the high school baseball season, but, hey, on the baseball field, they've had some great things happen. Shane, good morning. Thanks for joining us.
17: Good morning, Craig. Thanks for having me.
16: You know, what a fun night last night must have been. You not only did you have the league opener against Detroit Lakes and really had a good night at the plate and getting the win there, but you also celebrated your high school season, and I love the way you do that, tying the two together, because really it's just one long extended season, isn't it?
17: You know, it really is. It can get to be a grind for some, but we love the fact that we get to transition from spring into summer, and a lot of the same families and a lot of the same faces, but also a few different folks come on in. So it's a great night to bring it all together and celebrate the successes of the kids in our program.
16: It's almost like spring training and then into the summer regular season. You know, that's how I always felt playing high school baseball. I can't wait till Legion ball gets here. It's just you just have to survive the spring baseball in Minnesota. But you've had some really good things happen, starting with the way you wound up the spring season, and just a great run at the end. People look at the record, say 10-12. Yeah, it's okay, good year, you know. But you're in such a competitive section, and your schedule is so strong. And I know I've always felt, and I think you do too, that really prepares you well for what you're going to see in the postseason, and it sure did this year.
17: Yeah, you know, it really does. We play as tough a schedule as you can really get for a Class 3A baseball team, and even our non-conference or non-section games, we schedule, you know, competitive opponents, play teams like Minnewaska, who are always good, and you know, we added Ada Burr up this year just as a makeup game because we were looking for a game, and, you know, they came in, I think, 12-1, and we played them, and, you know, just looking for quality opponents to play, and then you roll into that May, early June segment of the schedule. You know that you're ready for anything that you're going to see, and, you know, no big surprises or, you know, pitching that's going to overwhelm you. And we even started our season this year down in Omaha and played Platte Valley. And Scott Catholic. Scott Catholic ended up winning the Nebraska State Tournament, and Platte Valley, I think, finished fifth. So two really high-quality opponents to start our season, which really kind of set the tone for what we were going to see when we came back here to Minnesota.
16: I loved your stat, too, that you shared. It's on a story on my website at CraigOlsonSports.com that Shane wrote about the season, about the three-year total of 30 victories, which is the best three-year stretch since 2012, talking about your senior class in particular there. But it's great to see that type of consistency developing in the program.
17: Yeah, it really is. And honestly, Craig, that kind of surprised me when I was looking through. I do keep a historical record of all the stats I was able to collect dating back to 2005. Mark Aho did a wonderful job of keeping every stat. And then from Kevin after Mark, I, you know, put those things together. When I put the season records together, it didn't feel that, you know, great at first glance. So when I looked it over, I'm like, man, we haven't had a three-year stretch like that since back in the days when they made it to the state tournament, you know, about two or three years in a row from 2010 to 2012. And that was a kind of an exciting thing to think about, to win 30 games in the schedule we play now is a lot tougher than people might think.
16: Yeah, absolutely. And thanks for, from the media standpoint, thanks for keeping those records so great, because it's fun to be able to give the kids all the accolades that they deserve and that they earn. And speaking of that, how about Brody Krein's year for you? He earned All-State honors for you and kind of led your crew of all-conference and all-section guys, too.
17: Yeah, Brody really stepped up this year and had a phenomenal year. We've always known that Brody's a great baseball player, and he's a student of the game. He's a kid that works on it year round. You know, any chance he gets to get into a batting cage and get extra swings, he's doing that in, you know, December, January, February, when other kids are maybe just kind of playing their winter sport. He's also a hockey player, but he's a kid that, you know, just works at the game, and I expected him to step in and fill a role this year. And he exceeded my expectations with just how he was able to handle the level of competition that we play, able to pitch for us in the big games. You know, I think of that Wilmer game in the playoffs when he, you know, he held Wilmer, a high-powered offense, to one run, and we beat those guys 6-1. And Brody was a guy that was, you know, anchoring our offense. He had cleanup all season long as a first-year starter, as a junior, and really hit between 340 and 400 all season long. And just really the confidence and the presence that he brought to our lineup was something that really, I think, helped everybody else around him as well. So super proud of Brody. Only the second All-State player that I've coached. We've had three in the last 10 years that I can think of, so that's a pretty big deal.
16: Yeah, that's awesome. And then Hunter Powers and Nolan Felstuhl and Jacob Froning all named him on the, or all joined him on the All-Section team, and Cam Wiedrich and Micah Johnson were honorable mention there. So you had a really good representation in a tough section.
17: Yeah, we did, you know, and some of those kids, they stuck with it. You know, their season maybe didn't start out great in those cold weather, windy days. And, you know, baseball is one of those sports that can eat you alive if you don't let your mind stay right with, you know, the failures that happen. We talk about that a lot, that baseball is a high failure sport. You know, if you fail 70% of the time, you're probably still doing pretty good, you know, primarily at the plate. And, you know, guys like Jacob had just a phenomenal senior year. Ended up being our Dave Sagerhorn Spirit of Otter Baseball Award winner. A kid that didn't play really hardly any varsity as a junior last year, as, you know, we had a pretty solid lineup and he was battling some injuries. So he missed out on some opportunities just based on, you know, keeping him healthy for the summer season. And man, did he have a great year. I was super proud of him. And Micah and Cam, really had strong second halves of the season when it mattered the most. And just guys like Nolan, who were strong all year, was just fun to coach those guys. And Hunter Powers, can't say enough about that kid. Just really, you know, almost a mirror image of a kid like Brody Krein. Works on it year-round, and, you know, he was more well-known this year as a third-year starter, so he faced a little tougher pitching probably than some of the kids in our lineup because they weren't going to throw him anything over the plate, but Hunter still also had a wonderful year.
16: Yeah, he didn't do too bad last night for either, 5-for-5, 3 runs batted in. I mean, kind of does it every night, it seems. But what a night for a post-30 last night, on a night you were honoring your high school team and also starting league play in Legion ball. 14 hits, and boy, this team, when I'm looking at your stories and hearing the recaps and talking to people who are at the games, they say that this team, when you start hitting, it is infectious. We hear that all the time. You know, once one guy hits and somebody follows over the hit, then all of a sudden everybody starts hitting. This team sure seems to do that.
17: They really do. You know, it's a fun lineup to write down on the card because, you know, top to bottom, you could put any of these guys really anywhere. You know, and I'm a creature of habit, so I sometimes get stuck into leaving things the same. But it's been fun with, you know, the summer schedule to mix things up just a little bit and let guys, you know, play in different roles. Just when they start hitting, and everything that Hunter hits is hard. I mean, he doesn't get robbed up there on his swings. And last night he was pounding the ball, and, you know, the guys around him hitting the ball well, and just it was fun to coach third base and keep sending those guys in. And it is contagious, you know, and sometimes, you know, you know a guy can have an off night and the guys around you will pick you up. We talk about that a lot in our, you know, early season meetings. You know, it's got to be a pick-me-up sport. If the guy ahead of you, you know, doesn't get the job done, how do you step up and pick him up? And, you know, last night was another one of those nights.
16: Looks like the Tilkey boys got the hitting gene from their dad, too, because Bennett was 3-for-4 with 3 RBIs. Parker was 2-for-2 and got on base a total of 5 times with 3 walks in there. So they inherited that from you, right?
17: You know, I'd love to say that. They're fun kids to coach most of the time, too. You know, it's hard when the family's always together in the dugout or in the car rides, and Carter's my assistant coach. And but yeah, they were on last night, and they had good great spring seasons as well. And last night was one of those nights where it was just a fun family night at the ballpark. We kind of needed that. We haven't, you know, had a home game here for a while, and it's been kind of a crazy start to the summer. So last night's game was a game where it was just fun to see the smiles on their faces and playing the game, and, you know, really just enjoying their opportunities in the summer, because we know those won't happen forever, because as you get older, these opportunities start to limit. So, and then it was followed up by a Hurricanes game where, You know, Carter and Parker got to play in that game too, and I was up in the press box, so that's why the article came so late. But it was certainly a fun night at the ballpark, with all the things that we were able to celebrate together as a baseball family, and then as a family, just as our, you know, our family at our house.
16: Well, I know through the years I've worked with a lot of coaches who did get the privilege of coaching their kids. And if you talk to a coach after their career, they'll say, the highlight of my career was coaching my boys. And you just have to enjoy that blessing when it's here, for sure, because the time just goes so fast. But great to see the production from them, too, and the way your team has come together out there. And now you just started league play. Tell us about the format of the league this year. How many teams are there? It's changed over the years since I've been here, but is it still referred to as District 9? I don't even know that.
17: We're District 15, I believe, okay. Now with the north, kind of the whole northwestern part of the state. And it's a pretty, just like summer or spring, it's a pretty competitive league. We've got Detroit Lakes, obviously, who we played last night. We got Alexandria in a doubleheader tonight. Alexandria is obviously always very good at baseball. Brainerd and Perham are in that league. We play those two teams next week. East Grand Forks, Moorhead, and Bemidji are the other teams in our league. So we got a few 4A schools mixed in there with, you know, a couple of high-level class 2A schools with Perham and East Grand. That their teams look a little different in the summer, sort of like ours does when you start picking up super seniors or kids that play maybe private school ball in the spring. So, you know, it's a grueling schedule. We try to play doubleheaders with everybody, but, you know, given limited numbers of pitchers that teams have and whatnot, we've got some singles on the schedule this year. And last night was one of those just by happenstance because we were supposed to play the night before, and then sharing the field, we agreed to just play 1 2-point game. But, you know, that's the summer schedule is pretty competitive, and the kids, they enjoy the competition. They'd rather have it that way. And, you know, we played in a Madison tournament last weekend where we faced off against Wilmer right away, who we had played 4 times in the spring. It was obviously a highly talented baseball program. So it's a fun but competitive schedule that can, you know, got to keep your mind right, because it'll eat you up if you don't, you know, have the right mindset.
16: And yeah, you placed third in that tournament, right, at Madison?
17: Yeah, we did. We faced Wilmer right away, and I, looking at the pool play brackets, I knew Wilmer was going to be the toughest team in the tournament besides us, in my opinion. And I know Madison's got a pretty solid baseball team, but when you look at depth through the course of a tournament, some of those smaller towns do have a little tougher time, you know, with pitch depth like the bigger schools. And we faced off with Wilmer right away, and it was 6-5 going into the sixth inning, and they just had a big inning where everything kind of fell, and they put up 5 runs in the sixth, and we ended up losing 12-6, I believe. But then they went on to beat their next two opponents pretty easily, and as did we. I think we scored 31 runs and didn't give up a single run in our next two games against St. Paul, Como Park, and Worthington. So, fun tournament. It was good to get out on the ball diamond for a weekend and kind of my old stomping grounds down in the area around Madison, Appleton, Holloway, where I grew up, and saw some familiar faces down there too, and had a lot of family at the game. So, trying to schedule games that, you know, work out to get more people to our ball games, and that was another fun tournament.
16: Love talking baseball with you, Shane. I got a lot more questions, but I've already overused my time, so I apologize to Greg Brady for that. But we appreciate you joining us this morning, and look forward to following this team throughout this summer. Keep up the good work, and just enjoy the summer.
17: Awesome, Craig. Well, thanks so much for having me, and looking forward to more positive stories about Fergus Falls baseball.
16: I love it. All right, Shane Tilkey, the head coach of American Legion Post 30, our guest on Talkin' Sports.
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6: 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A Wahpeton man was charged on Tuesday with gross sexual imposition after investigators said he sexually assaulted a girl who was younger than 15 years old. Colter Richard Meyer is charged in Ridgeland County District Court with gross sexual imposition, which is a Class AA felony. Court documents say the assault happened last September and that the girl met Meyer on Snapchat and contacted him to buy alcohol. Investigators said Meyer picked her up and brought her to his residence in Wahpeton. The girl says Meyer brought her to a basement room where he forced himself on her and had unwanted intercourse.
18: Court documents say the girl gave a description of the home's basement that matched what investigators later photographed during a search of the residence. Meyer was arrested on probable cause. Court documents say Meyer acknowledged a sexual encounter happened and said he knew the girl was underage. He faces a minimum of 5 years in prison, 5 years of supervised probation, and he would need to register as a sex offender. The man who admitted to the fatal shootings of former Minnesota House Speaker Emerita Melissa Hortman and her husband will be sentenced next month. Court records show Vance Belter is due in federal court in Minneapolis on July 23rd. Belter pleaded guilty earlier this month to murder, stalking, and firearm charges for the June 2025 attack that also seriously wounded State Senator John Hoffman and his wife. Under his plea agreement, he faces the maximum federal sentence. Separate state murder charges remain pending. The Minnesota DNR has added 5 counties, Becker, Clearwater, Grant, McLeod, and Meeker, to its deer feeding and attractant ban following new detections of chronic wasting disease in wild deer. Officials say feeding deer causes animals to gather in larger numbers, increasing the risk of disease transmission. The ban now covers 37 counties statewide. Even outside the restricted areas, the DNR discourages feeding deer and instead recommends improving habitat to provide natural food sources and shelter for Minnesota's white-tailed deer. A new 4-legged helper is bringing comfort and support to crime victims in Clay County. Edison, a professionally trained facility dog, has joined the Clay County Attorney's Office through a partnership with Can Do Canines. He helps people experiencing stress, trauma, and anxiety during interviews, investigations, and court proceedings. Officials say Edison will primarily assist child victims and sexual assault survivors. County Attorney Brian Melton says the dog helps create a safe and supportive environment for people navigating the justice system. Edison has already begun working on active cases and will also support youth at the West Central Regional Juvenile Center. I'll be back with more KBRFradio.com news after this.
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18: 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Minnesota Farmers Union leaders expressed disappointment that the Minnesota Pollution Control Agency decided to forego an environmental impact statement for the proposed expansion of Riverview's West River Dairy. Riverview LLP proposes to expand its West River Dairy in Stevens County from 7,855 cows to 18,855 cows. This scale of expansion is unprecedented in Minnesota, and the Farmers Union supported a fuller examination of its environmental, economic, and social consequences through an environmental impact statement. An EIS provides detailed information about the environmental impacts of a proposed project, presents project alternatives, and identifies ways to reduce adverse environmental impacts. Farmers Union President Gary Wordish says, quote, "When we established our current regulatory framework for feedlots in the late 1990s, no one contemplated a nearly 19,000 cow dairy operation. That is more than 60 times the average size dairy herd in our state. We support an EIS for animal feedlots with a capacity of 10,000 animal units or more because we believe in robust rural economies centered on people and agriculture. People across the state deserve access to clean water and clean air," end quote. The Minnesota Farmers Union says consolidation is reshaping Minnesota's dairy sector, and the trend has implications for land access, local economies, and the next generation of farmers. College students planning to change their class schedule this fall could see an unexpected impact on their financial aid. Minnesota State University Mankato Associate Director of Financial Aid Rachel Sherlock explains,
9: "If a student is attending full-time and withdraws from a class or drops a class and drops to below full-time, they're going to notice that their yearly loan eligibility is going to be prorated. Now, if a student withdraws, they may all of a sudden find that they have a funding gap."
18: Sherlock says students considering dropping classes should check with their financial aid office first to understand how the changes could affect future borrowing. Minnesota exports declined during the first quarter of this year. MNN's Tasha Radel reports.
10: The Minnesota Department of Employment and Economic Development says the state's exports fell 8% to $5.8 billion. Officials say the decline was driven almost entirely by a $628 million drop in mineral fuel and oil exports to Canada, a trend that's continued since last year. Excluding those exports, Minnesota's other international sales actually grew 2%. Tasha Radel, MNN.
18: State officials say ongoing trade uncertainty, including tariffs and strained relationships with key trading partners, continues to weigh on the state's export economy. For KBRFradio.com News, I'm Derek Sidian. Get more news at KBRFradio.com. 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
4: Here's your forecast from News Talk 1250. KBRF, mostly sunny today with a high of 75, a light and variable wind. 57 tonight for Friday, mostly cloudy with a high of 77. Breezy on Saturday with a high of 82, a slight chance of rain. And on Sunday, a high up near 90 with a chance of showers. That's your forecast from News Talk 1250, KBRF.
15: With SRN News, I'm Rich Thomason in Washington. President Trump says the U.S. stands ready to help Venezuela as it deals with a devastating natural disaster. It's killed at least 164 people with almost 1,000 injured.
20: Powerful back-to-back earthquakes struck Venezuela on Wednesday evening. The 7.2 and 7.5 magnitude earthquakes collapsed buildings and sent panicked residents into the streets as communities across the South American country sustained damage. Buildings were evacuated and cities and areas were impacted as far as Brazil's Amazon, about 1,000 miles from Venezuela's capital. Acting President Delcy Rodriguez declared a state of emergency. The earthquakes, among the strongest to strike Venezuela in more than a century, occurred shortly after 6 p.m. local time. I'm Karen Shamas.
15: And less powerful quakes have rattled parts of Northern California and Japan. Just as President Trump predicted, oil prices are coming down now that the Iran war seems on its way to being resolved. But the president's upset that gas prices, also on the decline, remain stubbornly high, suggesting that big oil may be to blame.
21: So it's ExxonMobil, it's Chevron, it's Shell, it's BP, it's a lot of them. The gasoline or the oil prices have come down so much, and we are not seeing anything at the pump by comparison to what it should be.
15: Today's AAA national average, $3.91 a gallon for regular. That's down a penny from yesterday. The president says he thinks that gas should be going for $2.25. On Wall Street, the Dow futures up 77 points, NASDAQ futures ahead 601. This is SRN News.
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4: 7:49, good Thursday morning, 57 right now, northwest wind, 5 miles an hour. Today, 75, and lots of sunshine. We'll get through the rest of the fog through the listening area. 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Always fun to check in with Team Osnes. We've got Cody Osnes this morning to get us up to date on the latest events and happenings. And how's the calendar looking for July? Looking ahead a little bit.
22: Yeah, busy July. And right now we're right in the middle of consignment week, which is such a huge, huge week for us. At Team Osnes, and what a beautiful Thursday morning we have. 17th annual summer roundup coming up this Saturday down at Dalton at our facility. And for you folks that have been there before, this one is huge as always. Going to be two rings all day, just hundreds and hundreds and hundreds of quality items from tools and shop equipment on one side. That'll be one ring to all the major equipment from campers, classic cars, Polaris Rangers, four-wheelers, ATVs, lawn equipment, ranch and farm tractors, ranch and farm equipment, contractor construction equipment, trailers, boats, you name it, it's out there, folks. And Just going to be an awesome auction and a huge, huge day on Saturday. So hope you come out to Dalton and join the day with us again coming up here on the 27th. If you can't, all the major catalog, all those big major items are going to be live online as well, too, simulcast as we always do. So happy to have you join us online for those items if you can't make it. But tell you what, we'd just love to have you down at the at our office and our facility down there enjoying the day for us. So you can check all that out at our website. The online catalog is on and posted as well, too. More information on this great auction each and every year. 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Got a busy July coming up as well, too. Going to take the 4th off, so we're really excited about that. But have an awesome auction right here in Fergus on the 7th. We got a farm auction on the 9th. I'll tell you more about them next week, folks. But you can check those out on our website as well. But enjoy this beautiful Thursday day. And as I say, hopefully we see you on Saturday, folks.
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4: News Talk 1250, KBRF 57 with the high of 75. Craig Olson is back with more sports to bring us to the top of the hour. And Craig, some pesky technical difficulties this morning.
5: Ah, those happen. Yeah.
4: That I am not used to. The phone is just saying, no, I do not want to function today.
5: Well, then we'll have to rearrange our Kevin Swenson golf update here.
4: Might have to improvise, yeah.
5: Sometimes, you know, you're at the mercy. Well, we're always at the mercy of the technology. So mm-hmm. Sometimes it just doesn't want to cooperate.
4: Mm-hmm.
5: Well, okay. I appreciate the heads up here. So we'll just talk some sports. It was sure fun to talk to Shane Tilke. That worked out all right anyway. But we had a good visit with Shane, and that American Legion baseball team is having a great start to the season. They won last night 16-6 over Detroit Lakes in their league opener, and they've had a good run here to start the summer. And they also honored the high school baseball team, which Shane coaches, and a lot of the same guys are on that team. Little different. You get a few more guys who were not on the high school team who do come for Legion baseball, like he mentioned, the super seniors who are still eligible age-wise to play. And, the team is off to a really good start, so hopefully it continues tonight when they have a doubleheader at Canute Nelson Park in Alexandria starting at 5 o'clock. If you want to take a drive over there and watch this baseball team in action, it's a great little park to watch a baseball game in. So good win last night, though, 16-6, the final score. Everything is posted on my website at CraigOlsonSports.com, including the high school baseball award winners and a summary of that season, which was such a great great spring season for the Otters. Well, it was a tough loss for the Twins last night. Shohei Ohtani and Joe Ryan matched up on the mound, and Ohtani came up with his eighth win of the season. He is now 8-2, and Ryan now is 5-4. 39,853 fans at Target Field, the first sellout of the season to watch Ohtani pitch, and the Dodgers won the game 4-3. They sweep the series. So the Twins, who had a 5-1 road trip and came home just three games under 500, are now six games under 500 at 38-44, but they are still only 4.5 games behind co-leaders in the division, Chicago and Cleveland. Twins get a day off today, and they will continue their homestand with three games against Colorado starting tomorrow night when Taj Bradley gets the ball on the mound for the Twins. And the Lynx were winners last night. They had to come from a 12-point deficit to beat the Mystics in Washington avenging a loss at home on Sunday to Washington. Lynx win 78-76. Natasha Howard had a double-double, 21 points and a season-high 15 rebounds, and Olivia Miles scored 10 of her 21 in the fourth quarter to lift the Lynx to the win. And that is a look at sports this morning.
4: Thank you, Craig Olson. It's 8 o'clock, 75 for the high today. It's 57 now.
6: Breaking news this hour from Town Hall. I'm Rich Thomason. An inflation barometer that's closely monitored by the Fed has jumped through a three-year high, now topping 4%, and falling oil prices are expected to turn things around soon. Venezuela is reeling from a 1-2 punch delivered by two strong earthquakes, killed at least 164 people, injured almost 1,000.
7: Back-to-back powerful earthquakes have hammered Venezuela, collapsing buildings in the capital of Caracas. The U.S. Geological Survey says the first earthquake had a magnitude of 7.1 along the country's Caribbean coast. Minutes later, an even larger 7.5 magnitude earthquake struck. The U.S. Pacific Tsunami Warning Center has issued tsunami alerts for Puerto Rico and the Virgin Islands. I'm Lisa DeWolf.

0: Declare that America is back.
1: The Commerce Department reports the U.S. economy expanded at a solid 2.1% annual pace January through March. And on Wall Street, Dow futures up 119 points, NASDAQ futures ahead 680. More on these stories, townhall.com.
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1: One of the most intricately decorated parts of the Vatican's Apostolic Palace, a passageway frequented by popes and presidents and attributed to a Renaissance master, is getting its first facelift in five centuries.
4: Raphael is considered one of the greatest artists of the Italian Renaissance and was also an accomplished architect. His 65-meter-long loggia, or windowed corridor, is on the second floor of the Vatican City Apostolic Palace. The biblical scenes and botanical motifs on the arched ceiling have deteriorated due to successive layers of glues and waxes. The corridor was also open to the elements for around 100 years. Now the restoration work, funded by international donors, is expected to return the original vibrancy to the pastel tones of the work.
1: The BBC's Alice Adderley. U.S. House members pledging support for Taiwan as they welcome Taiwan's legislative president to Washington. News and analysis, townhall.com. Olympic athletes can look forward to coming away from the Games not only with medals, but with some extra green in their pocket.
5: The International Olympic Committee is committing to paying more than $100 million directly to athletes. It's creating a fund for $10,000 grants athletes can apply for after competing at the Summer or Winter Games. The cash commitment from the IOC comes after growing calls in recent years to pay prize money at the Olympic Games. That money will be available to the nearly 3,000 athletes who competed at the 2026 Milan Cortina Winter Games. I'm Julie Walker.
1: A Liberian oil tanker has navigated the Strait of Hormuz using a new route close to Oman's shores. It's been promoted by the Arab country and a UN maritime agency. This latest development from earlier today comes amid ongoing threats from Iran's Revolutionary Guard. More on these stories, townhall.com.
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9: Here's your forecast from News Talk 1250, KBRF. Mostly sunny today with a high of 75, a light and variable wind. 57 tonight for Friday, mostly cloudy with a high of 77. Breezy on Saturday with a high of 82, a

0: light chance of rain, and on Sunday, a high up near 90 with a chance of showers. That's your forecast from News Talk 1250, KBRF.
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0: 8:07, good Thursday morning. 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Yesterday for Wednesday, got up to 70 for the high. 6 o'clock, John up in Pelican Rapids called in with 51, had a high of 74 yesterday, tenth of an inch of rain the last 24 hours. Michelle, 10 Mile Lake area with 54 at 7 o'clock and a high of 67 yesterday. Compared to last year, June 25th, our high was 68 and a low of 57. Air quality rated good today. The allergy forecast is very low. There is a high grass pollen count, very high, in fact. Tree pollen is moderate. 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
2: 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A Wahpeton man was charged on Tuesday with gross sexual imposition after investigators said he sexually assaulted a girl who was younger than 15 years old. Colton Richard Meyer is charged in Ridgeland County District Court with gross sexual imposition, which is a Class AA felony. Court documents say the assault happened last September and that the girl met Meyer on Snapchat and contacted him to buy alcohol. Investigators said Meyer picked her up and brought her to his residence in Wahpeton. The girl says Meyer brought her to a basement room where he forced himself on her and had unwanted intercourse. Court documents say the girl gave a description of the home's basement that matched what investigators later photographed during a search of the residence. Meyer was arrested on probable cause. Court documents say Meyer acknowledged a sexual encounter happened and said he knew the girl was underage. He faces a minimum of 5 years in prison, 5 years of supervised probation, and he would need to register as a sex offender. The man who admitted to the fatal shootings of former Minnesota House Speaker Emerita Melissa Hortman and her husband will be sentenced next month. Court records show Vance Belter is due in federal court in Minneapolis on July 23rd. Belter pleaded guilty earlier this month to murder, stalking, and firearm charges for the June 2025 attack that also seriously wounded State Senator John Hoffman and his wife. Under his plea agreement, he faces the maximum federal sentence. Separate state murder charges remain pending. The Minnesota DNR has added five counties, Becker, Clearwater, Grant, McLeod, and Meeker, to its deer feeding and attractant ban following new detections of chronic wasting disease in wild deer. Officials say feeding deer causes animals to gather in larger numbers, increasing the risk of disease transmission. The ban now covers 37 counties statewide. Even outside the restricted areas, the DNR discourages feeding deer and instead recommends improving habitat to provide natural food sources and shelter for Minnesota's white-tailed deer. A new four-legged helper is bringing comfort and support to crime victims in Clay County. Edison, a professionally trained facility dog, has joined the Clay County Attorney's Office through a partnership with Can Do Canines. He helps people experiencing stress, trauma, and anxiety during interviews, investigations, and court proceedings. Officials say Edison will primarily assist child victims and sexual assault survivors. County Attorney Brian Melton says the dog helps create a safe and supportive environment for people navigating the justice system. Edison has already begun working on active cases and will also support youth at the West Central Regional Juvenile Center. I'll be back with more KBRFradio.com news after this.
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2: 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Minnesota Farmers Union leaders expressed disappointment that the Minnesota Pollution Control

0: agency decided to forego an environmental impact statement for the proposed expansion of Riverview's West River Dairy. Riverview LLP proposes to expand its West River Dairy in Stevens County from 7,855 cows to 18,855 cows. This scale of expansion is unprecedented in Minnesota, and the Farmers Union supported a fuller examination of its environmental, economic, and social consequences through an environmental impact statement. An EIS provides detailed information about the environmental impacts of a proposed project, presents project alternatives, and identifies ways to reduce adverse environmental impacts. Farmers Union President Gary Wordish says, quote, "When we established our current regulatory framework for feedlots in the late 1990s, no one contemplated a nearly 19,000 cow dairy operation. That is more than 60 times the average size dairy herd in our state. We support an EIS for animal feedlots with a capacity of 10,000 animal units or more because we believe in robust rural economies centered on people and agriculture. People across the state deserve access to clean water and clean air," end quote. The Minnesota Farmers Union says consolidation is reshaping Minnesota's dairy sector, and the trend has implications for land access, local economies, and the next generation of farmers. College students planning to change their class schedule this fall could see an unexpected impact on their financial aid. Minnesota State University Mankato Associate Director of Financial Aid Rachel Sherlock explains,
1: "If a student is attending full-time and withdraws from a class or drops a class and drops to below full-time, they're going to notice that their yearly loan eligibility is going to be prorated. Now, if a student withdraws, they may all of a sudden find that they have a funding gap."
0: Sherlock says students considering dropping classes should check with their financial aid office first to understand how the changes could affect future borrowing. Minnesota exports declined during the first quarter of this year. MNN's Tasha Radel reports.
2: The Minnesota Department of Employment and Economic Development says the state's exports fell 8% to $5.8 billion. Officials say the decline was driven almost entirely by a $628 million drop in mineral fuel and oil exports to Canada, a trend that's continued since last year. Excluding those exports, Minnesota's other international sales actually grew 2%. Tasha Radel, MNN.
0: State officials say ongoing trade uncertainty, including tariffs and strained relationships with key trading partners, continues to weigh on the state's export economy. For KBRFradio.com News, I'm Derek Sidian. Get more news at KBRFradio.com. 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
3: Here's your forecast from News Talk 1250, KBRF. Mostly sunny today, with a high of 75, a light and variable wind. 57 tonight for Friday, mostly cloudy, with a high of 77. Breezy on Saturday with a high of 82, a slight chance of rain. And on Sunday, a high up near 90 with a chance of showers. That's your forecast from News Talk 1250, KBRF.
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7: Minnesota News Network, I'm Jason Dinesen. Minnesota exports declined during the first quarter of this year. MNN's Tasha Radel reports.
2: The Minnesota Department of Employment and Economic Development says the state's exports fell 8% to $5.8 billion. Officials say the decline was driven almost entirely by a $628 million drop in mineral fuel and oil exports to Canada, a trend that's continued since last year. Excluding those exports, Minnesota's other international sales actually grew 2%. Tasha Radel, MNN.
7: The man who admitted to the fatal shootings of former Minnesota House Speaker Emerita Melissa Hortman and her husband will be sentenced next month. Court records show Vance Belter is due in federal court in Minneapolis on July 23rd. For more on these and other stories, visit our website at MinnesotaNewsNetwork.com. 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
10: With SRN News, I'm Rich Thomason in Washington. President Trump says the U.S. stands ready to help Venezuela as it deals with a devastating natural disaster. It's killed at least 164 people with almost 1,000 injured.
11: Powerful back-to-back earthquakes struck Venezuela on Wednesday evening. The 7.2 and 7.5 magnitude earthquakes collapsed buildings and sent panicked residents into the streets as communities across the South American country sustained damage. Buildings were evacuated in cities and areas were impacted as far as Brazil's Amazon, about 1,000 miles from Venezuela's capital. Acting President Delcy Rodríguez declared a state of emergency. The earthquakes, among the strongest to strike Venezuela in more than a century, occurred shortly after 6 p.m. local time. I'm Karen Shamas.
10: And less powerful quakes have rattled parts of Northern California and Japan. Just as President Trump predicted, oil prices are coming down now that the Iran war seems on its way to being resolved. But the president's upset that gas prices, also on the decline, remain stubbornly high, suggesting that big oil may be to blame.
12: So it's ExxonMobil, it's Chevron, it's Shell, it's BP, it's a lot of them. The gasoline or the oil prices have come down so much, and we are not seeing anything at the pump by comparison to what it should be.
10: Today's AAA national average, $3.91 a gallon for regular. That's down a penny from yesterday. The president says he thinks that gas should be going for $2.25. On Wall Street, the Dow futures up 77 points. NASDAQ futures ahead 601. This is SRN News.
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16: Merrill Richards is Program Director of Food and Forests for the Boston-based company Ceres.
17: Companies are getting more selective and practical in how they approach sustainability. We're not necessarily in the era of splashy pledges anymore. Companies are focusing on what really matters for their supply chains. But the interesting thing is that even as this messaging gets toned down, they're still investing in agricultural resilience because the business case hasn't gone away.
16: Richards says she's keeping an eye on the rapid evolution of new ag technologies,
17: especially those with the potential to reduce methane or improve fertilizer efficiency, things like precision fertilization tools, nitrification inhibitors, feed additives are all advancing really quickly. And these can complement some of the land stewardship activities that farmers are already doing by pulling the emergency brake on global warming by rapidly reducing really potent gases like methane and nitrous oxide that can have a big impact with reductions over the near term.
16: Richards appeared in a recent Farm Food Facts podcast episode from U.S. Farmers and Ranchers in Action. That's Farm to Fork. I'm Daryl Anderson.
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22: AP Sports, I'm Mike Hempen. BYU freshman forward A.J. DePanza was the number one overall pick in Tuesday night's first round of the NBA draft, going to Washington.
23: I definitely wanted to be a staple to be number one pick in the NBA draft and be in the same conversation with LeBron James, Cooper Fly, Allen Iverson, guys like that.
22: Utah took freshman guard Darren Peterson with the second pick. Memphis selected freshman forward Cameron Boozer at number three. Chicago drafted freshman forward Caleb Wilson with the fourth pick. World Cup winners on Tuesday, Portugal, Croatia, and Colombia, while England and Ghana played to a scoreless tie. The NFL has announced it will not hold a supplemental draft this year. It's encouraging quarterback Brandon Sorsby to consider entering the league through the regular draft next year. The NHL is exploring expanding to Texas, focusing on Houston or Austin. I'm Mike Hempen, AP Sports.
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0: Happy Thursday, everybody. It's Chris Atterbury. No baseball today at Target Field, but we got a busy weekend ahead with the Rockies coming to town. Todd Bradley gets the start on a Friday night. I hope you'll join us. 6:30 lineup card, 7:10 first pitch. And, oh, yeah, Ludacris after the game right here on your home for Twins baseball.
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1: For M&N Sports, I'm Kevin Faulness. In the end, the Twins at least put up a fight.
0: Three balls, two strikes, two outs in the ninth. Winning run at the plate. Here's the pitch. Swung on and missed, and he struck him out. Tanner Scott fans Byron Buxton, and the Dodgers down the Twins by the final score of 4-3.
1: Twins radio last night at Target Field. Twins lose the game and drop all three in the series. They're off today and will host the Rockies this weekend. To the Timberwolves.
3: With the 33rd pick in the 2026 NBA draft, the Brooklyn Nets select Isaiah Evans from Duke University.
1: That pick goes to Minnesota. They also draft Trey Kaufman-Wren at the 59th overall pick. The Lynx beat the Mystics last night in D.C., and the LPGA Championship is underway at Hazeltine Golf Club in Chaska. Kevin Faulness, M&N Sports.
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30: Here's your forecast from News Talk 1250 KBRF. Mostly sunny today with a high of 75, a light and variable wind. 57 tonight for Friday, mostly cloudy with a high of 77. Breezy on Saturday with a high of 82, a slight chance of rain. And on Sunday, a high up near 90 with a chance of showers. That's your forecast from News Talk 1250 KBRF.
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32: Good morning. I'm Jamie Dickerman with a market update on the Red River Farm Network. Corn futures falling to a new recent low overnight, again lower early today. Spot July finally filling an open chart gap at 405 on the weekly continuation chart. Bearish seasonals, good crop conditions, sagging crude, pressuring the market despite strong demand. Spot crude futures falling below $69 per barrel for the first time since early March. An article on Yahoo Finance suggesting the reopening of the Strait of Hormuz has flooded the market with oil supply. U.S. corn demand should remain stout as Argentine corn premiums have rallied, putting U.S. corn offers on equal ground with Argentina in the August to October period. Soybean and soy meal futures beginning the day mixed, while bean oil futures continue to wilt with the fading crude oil market. Traders continuing to wait for more China demand for U.S. beans to show up, as promised. And wheat mixed affair to start with here. Both winter wheat and Minneapolis right around unchanged. Pressure coming from the surging dollar index, which rose to a one-year high as futures markets lean toward a rise in interest rates by the Fed. Numbers right now, we're looking at July Minneapolis. We're up one at 585 and a quarter. We have September Chicago down 4 1/4 at 591 three quarters. And July Kansas City is down 4 1/4 at 613. July corn is down 2, 405. Dees corn down 0.5 cent at 434 1/4. July soybeans were up 2 1/4 now at 11.11. November up 3.5, 11.38.5. 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
30: Here's your forecast from News Talk 1250 KBRF. Mostly sunny today with a high of 75, a light and variable wind. 57 tonight for Friday, mostly cloudy with a high of 77. Breezy on Saturday with a high of 82, a slight chance of rain, and on Sunday a high up near 90 with a chance of showers. That's your forecast from News Talk 1250 KBRF. Here's the market report from the latest Fergus Falls livestock sale, June 23rd. 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
6: Fast-moving crankbaits do catch bass, and you can catch some big bass if you present that lure in a way that will trigger a bite from those fish that are out in deeper water. Now, a lot of anglers like to position their boat so they can cast parallel to a weed line. That doesn't work with these big, fast-moving crankbaits. A lot of them like to throw out into emerging vegetation this time of year, and they bring it back so that it runs right across the top of that newly emerging weed growth. That doesn't work either if you want those big hogs. What you do is you position your boat about 10 feet inside of the weed line, and then you cast out into the deeper water, and you're fishing actually perpendicular to the weed line. You're using a deep diving crankbait, long casts, cranking that lure down fast so it gets down to the depth where it's supposed to be running. And as it hits that weed edge, it's coming up now towards the boat. When those big bass see that lure turning up, they think it is a minnow that's trying to get away. And they'll come up off the bottom and they'll just crush that thing. This is from the pages of the Outdoor News.
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9: His last name is forever linked to one of the most publicized trials in American history. It was John Scopes that probably did not teach evolution, yet was tried for violating an act that polarized the nation. We go to that courtroom on this edition of The American Countryside.
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9: In July of 1925, Dayton, Tennessee was the site of the Scopes Evolution Trial, a case to test the state's Butler Act that prohibited the teaching of evolution. Tom Davis says the event was perhaps bigger than anyone in the town of about 2,000 at the time could have imagined.
13: July 10th, they actually, in this courthouse, called the case to trial. By that time, it had become worldwide news.
9: Leading the defense was the preeminent trial attorney in the nation, Clarence Darrow. For the prosecution, three-time presidential candidate and former Secretary of State William Jennings Bryan took the lead. Rick Dye, who portrays Darrow in the yearly reenactments here, says the publicity for the trial had not been matched up to that time. At one time, Darrow had campaigned for Bryan to become president. Now they were on opposing sides of the evolution trial. Dye and another local citizen, George Miller, recreated the scene when Darrow made the unprecedented move of calling Bryan to the stand to quiz him on the Bible.
14: Either way, I believe in a God that can make a whale, make a man, and make them both do as he pleases.
15: Well now, do you believe it was the ordinary run of fish or made for that purpose?
14: Oh, you may guess. You evolutionists like to guess.
9: It was a historic moment that took place on the courthouse lawn when the trial was moved outdoors due to the heat.
15: And it's still studied in law schools today because it's the first time that an opposing counsel was called to the stand.
9: You can still see reenactments of that case here today. And the rest of the story is here next time as we travel the countryside. In Dayton, Tennessee, I'm Andrew McCrae.

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7: And all I could think is, I am not pure.
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7: And it felt like a battering ram to my heart. And of course, as you said yesterday, the world is going to tell you that's because the Christians have set up all these rules and guidelines of behavior that are just not attainable. And that's why you feel that way. But that, I took that word to the Lord and I said, Jesus, what is the truth about this word? And what I found is that I was never pure. And Psalm 51:5 says, surely I was sinful at birth, sinful from the moment my mother conceived me.
9: Yeah.
7: And I had to come to a place where I realized that. And then I look in the Word and I see, who is pure? Jesus. Jesus is pure.
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12: 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Singer Carly Simon celebrates a birthday, and it's the anniversary of Custer's Last Stand. The Battle of Little Bighorn was on this day in 1876. You may have heard the urban legend about the benefits of watering your lawn with beer. 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Slugs can't resist the yeast content. Placing shallow containers of beer near slug-infested plants will lure the creatures to their demise. 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
14: 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This coming week on Sunday, the gospel in Matthew chapter 10, verse 40 through 42. Anyone who welcomes you welcomes me, and anyone who welcomes me also welcomes the one who sent me. Anyone who welcomes a prophet just because that person is a prophet will be given the same reward as a prophet. Anyone who welcomes a good person just because that person is good will be given the same reward as a good person. And anyone who gives one of my most humble servant a cup of cold water just because that person is my follower will surely be rewarded. Once we read this brief passage that immediately follows many parables that Jesus was teaching, Jesus is pointing out that we receive our reward based on how we treat others. We see a classic Jewish setup where he repeats the same idea three times. He starts out first by pointing out that anyone who welcomes you welcomes me. As a disciple of Jesus Christ, we are treated just as Jesus is treated. In last week's lesson, in this same gospel, Jesus pointed out that a servant is not above the master, or a slave above the master. And basically, we are treated and should expect to be treated just as Jesus is treated. A person's reward is based on how they treat others. Quite often, we forget that there is a law that Jesus teaches that we reap what we sow. The way we treat others is the way we will be treated. If we treat them well, they in turn will treat us well. If we treat them badly, they in turn will treat us badly. Unfortunately, many people never learn this lesson. And we go about treating people not as the golden rule teaches us, but we go about treating them as less than. In our country, in another week and few days, we will be celebrating Declaration of Independence for 250 years ago. Our forefathers declared independence from England. And the reason they declared independence was because the way the king was treating them. Quite often we forget that we today still have to think about how we treat people. Do we treat people because of what they have? As if they are rich, we treat them in one way, and if we see a poor person, we treat them in another way? Do we treat a person based on their status? If they are a pastor, or are they a poor person? I realize that many of us do not see this, but when I worked in the federal prison as a chaplain, quite often the way I was treated was different than the way they treated the inmates or a guard, and each and every person was treated based on their title or their position. And Jesus makes that quite clear. Anyone who welcomes a prophet because that person is a prophet will be given the same reward as a prophet. Basically, Jesus is pointing out that we as human beings quite often look at a person's title, position, wealth, education, etc., and treat them as if though they're either above us or below us. For those people who are above us, we treat them with dignity and with respect, and we sometimes give in to them. And then just the opposite for those people who we see as below us, we treat them as second-class citizen, as unimportant, and just ignore them. But here we see Jesus ends with a very important thing. And anyone who gives one of my most humble followers a cup of cold water, what Jesus is saying is, if we treat people who are below us as important and give them a cup of water, which seems like a small, kind act, that we are actually going to be rewarded because we are true followers of Jesus. The important thing for us to realize as Christians is, how do we treat people? The Bible teaches what we as Christians call the golden rule. Do unto others as you would want others to do unto you. Unfortunately, we have reinterpreted that to do unto others who are above us nice, and do unto others who are below us mean. The reality is, as Christians, we are to treat all people, regardless of race, color, nationality, ethnic, socioeconomic standing, as human beings. As Christians, we realize that a person, regardless of all these differences, are made in the image and likeness of God, and therefore worthy of dignity and respect. And that is what Jesus is talking about and we're discussing today. How do we treat people? As we're celebrating in America 250 years of independence, America stands for a country where it is for freedom and equality. The founding fathers even wrote about this in the very document that we will be celebrating, the Declaration of Independence, where it is written that we have God given inalienable rights of freedom, justice, and equality. The whole point that our founding fathers were making was, all human beings are given not by another human these rights, but given by God. The problem is not with God, the problem is with us. We treat other people as either above us or below us. We do not give people the dignity, the respect. We do not treat them as our equal. But the Declaration of Independence clearly teaches that these are God-given inalienable rights. I am not originally from America. Most of y'all probably figured that out from my accent. The reality is, I came for America because it's the land of opportunity, freedom, and equality. Yet at the same time, what I encountered were normal human beings, people who treated people sometimes as second-class citizens, people who are trying to basically deport a person from one country to another. But here we see the founding fathers was saying, we need to treat people as equal. We have a long history, 250 years. This nation is not perfect, but we truly need to learn, how do we treat people? Do we treat them with dignity and respect? Do we welcome them? Are we welcoming them because of their titles? Are we welcoming them because of their wealth? Are we welcoming them because they are a prophet, as the scripture said? Are we welcoming them because they are a person of importance? Are we just, as Christians, open and welcoming a person just because they are human beings? Jesus puts it even further, that we should welcome the least of these. When Jesus first opened the book and preached his first sermon when he began his ministry. He read from Isaiah, and he pointed out that he came to do ministry to those who were the least. The blind was healed, the lame walk, and the good news is preached. Here we see, as followers of Jesus Christ, we are called to give a simple cup of water to the most humble person. Quite often we forget that. As Christians, we are called to serve. We are called to help. We are called to treat people with dignity and respect. I hope that we are truly welcoming people, not because of what they can give, but because we are to give. 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
1: Here's your forecast from News Talk 1250, KBRF. Mostly sunny today, with a high of 75, a light and variable wind. 57 tonight for Friday, mostly cloudy, with a high of 77. Breezy on Saturday with a high of 82, a slight chance of rain. And on Sunday, a high up near 90 with a chance of showers. That's your forecast from News Talk 1250, KBRF.
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3: This hour from Town Hall, I'm Rich Thomason. The death toll has risen to at least 164 in earthquake-stricken Venezuela, with almost 1,000 people injured.
4: It was like a scene from a horror movie.
3: A quake survivor in Caracas heard there through a translator. The BBC's Will Grant is in the region.
5: The Interior Minister, Diosdado Cabello, has been on state television and said that there are collapsed buildings in Caracas. So we're trying to find out exactly how many and whether or not people are trapped inside. Of course, we've seen images of emergency services on the scenes there. The tremors were felt as far away as the Colombian capital, Bogota. And it does seem that many thousands of residents of the Venezuelan capital, Caracas, remain outside their homes.
3: A 7.2 magnitude tremor followed by a 7.5, and then numerous aftershocks. President Trump says the U.S. is helping Venezuela. Still high gas prices on the decline, just in time for the July 4th getaway.
6: AAA estimates more than 72 million Americans will be on the move ahead of America 250 4th of July celebrations taking place in every state. As for getting there, 4.9 million will take a train or bus, 5.9 million are scheduled to fly, and more than 61 million expected to drive. Which leads us to the price of gas, regular unleaded on average down to $3.92 a gallon. That's down from an average of $4.51 a gallon a month ago. Laura Winters reporting.
3: And while falling oil prices are expensive,

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1: The Trump administration offering loans aimed at encouraging the development of 10 large nuclear reactors to help meet the needs of energy-hungry data centers.
2: Energy Secretary Chris Wright announced the $17.5 billion worth of loans on Tuesday. He cited what he called a tremendous interest among developers of data centers, known as hyperscalers, those who would buy the power, as well as utility and energy companies. The department said 70 utility and energy companies signed letters of intent that identified proposed sites. Nuclear currently provides about 20% of total electricity in the United States. Bob Agner reporting.
1: Many of the attic apartments inside the picturesque buildings of Paris proving to be a hostile environment during the current blistering European heat wave. A study finds that living under Paris roofs during heat waves increases death risk significantly. Iconic yet heat-conducting zinc rooftops magnify the problem. News and analysis, townhall.com. It is rich with history and poetry, prophecy and timeless wisdom. A book that may soon have a place in Texas public school classrooms.
3: A new proposal would include Bible stories in required reading list for more than 5 million public school students in Texas. It mandates the readings from the New Testament and portions of the Old Testament. Texas State Board of Education likely to vote on that proposal Friday. Critics claim it violates the Constitution and favors Christianity over other religions. But supporters say Judeo-Christian traditions were fundamental in this nation's founding and should be reflected in the public school curriculum. Jason Walker reporting.
1: Opening the Great American State Fair in the National Mall in D.C. last night, celebrating the country's 250th birthday, President Trump, president declaring that America is back. More on these stories, Town Hall.
4: Portions of today's program may be pre-recorded.
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9: 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In the end, the Twins at least put up a fight.
10: Three balls, two strikes, two outs in the ninth. Winning run at the

0: Wait, here's the pitch. Swung on and missed, and he struck him out. Tanner Scott fans Byron Buxton and the Dodgers down the Twins by the final score of 4-3.
1: Twins radio last night at Target Field. Twins lose the game and drop all three in the series. They're off today and will host the Rockies this weekend. To the Timberwolves.
2: With the 33rd pick in the 2026 NBA draft, the Brooklyn Nets select Isaiah Evans from Duke University.
1: That pick goes to Minnesota. They also draft Trey Kaufman Wren at the 59th overall pick. The Lynx beat the Mystics last night in D.C., and the LPGA Championship is underway at Hazeltine Golf Club in Chaska. Kevin Falmus, MNN Sports.
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2: Good Thursday morning, everyone. Welcome back to another day with Morning Talk.
3: You got me in there? Okay, now I hear myself.
2: Oh, boy.
3: You got a lot of buttons to push in there.
2: So many buttons.
3: Yeah, no kidding. Well, I don't know about you, but because earlier in the week, remember, I said, oh, my gosh, it's already Wednesday. And you were like, ugh, is it only Wednesday? So how are you feeling about Thursday?
2: It feels only Thursday? I will say, it feels more like Thursday than Wednesday felt like Wednesday.
3: Okay, all right. Well, I, this week, like many weeks, felt like it was Monday and then it was Thursday and nothing in between. It just flew by. So I think, maybe it's the old adage, the older you get, the faster time flies. I don't know. But it sure seems to go by quickly. Here we are staring down the last week of June already.
2: Yeah.
3: So a month of summer behind us. Do you know what? I forgot to tell you this yesterday. I actually heard, I think it was Monday morning, so that would have been June 22nd, 3rd, somewhere
2: 22nd.
3: In there.
2: Yep.
3: Okay, I actually heard a back-to-school ad.
2: Really?
3: Okay, now that is just plain old mean to kids who are on their summer break.
2: Some have just gotten into it, like they're only a couple weeks in.
3: Oh my gosh, nobody wants to hear those three words, back-to-school. When you are a kid and it is June and you are on summer break, the last thing you want to think about is going back to school. At least that's how I was.
2: Definitely. No, for sure. Like, and I get it. But it's the same thing with like hearing about Christmas in September.
3: Yeah. I can get my arms around early shopping for Christmas a lot better than I can talk about back to school when the kids are like,
2: yes,
3: 2 weeks out. I mean, they've been out for 2 weeks, you know, and they're already talking about back to school. I just think, man, I just, when I was growing up, I hated back to school. I hated it. And even as a mom, when my daughter would go back to school, I hated back to school because I loved having her home for the summer, you know?
2: Yeah.
3: And same thing with my grandkids. I just dread the back to school thing, you know, because it's so much fun to have them available in the summer. So when I heard that ad, I'm like, okay, this is over the top.
2: Well, speaking of kids, I went to the circus last night.
3: Oh, you did? And?
2: Yeah.
3: Had a good time?
2: And we had a pretty good time. My youngest, Maddie, he's not quite a year old, and so he's just at the point where he doesn't want to sit still and watch.
3: Yeah, that's
2: and
3: hard.
2: He would sit and watch a little bit, and then he'd want to run around, and it's like, you can't even run yet.
3: Yeah.
2: You can't run around. not on these bleachers.
3: It was fun though. I bet your daughter loved it.
2: Oh yeah, she did. She did pony rides, got her face painted. She was having a ball and was really upset when we left.
3: Okay. Well, that's the mark of a good time at the circus. So that's over now. It was Wednesday and Thursday, is that right?
2: It was Tuesday and Wednesday.
3: Or Tuesday, yeah. Wednesday. Okay.
2: Yep.
3: Yeah, this is Thursday. All right. Well, that's great. I heard a lot of people talking about the circus, and they really had fun. I saw a picture, a friend, her granddaughter, she had gone to the circus with her granddaughter, and she's like three. She's little.
2: Yep.
3: And she's holding this big fat snake.
2: Oh, I saw
3: That's gross.
2: One of the first.
3: Circus and snakes do not go together.
2: No.
3: Keep the snakes away from the circus.
2: One of the first things did when we got there was they had all the little rides going. And instead of trying to force her onto the pony or the camel ride right away, Luna wanted to do the train ride.
3: Okay.
2: And so we get on the train. We're the only ones on there. And we're going round and round in this little circle. And all of a sudden I look out and I see. Do you know what a labubu is?
3: Yes. Yes, it's a toy, right?
2: Yep.
3: Yeah.
2: So a giant inflatable mascot of a Labubu, the character Rumi from the movie K-Pop Demon Hunters from last year.
3: Okay.
2: And the guy holding the snake.
3: Ugh.
2: And I had no context of what was going on. I didn't realize that there was a photo booth area over there.
3: Yes.
2: I just saw three random things.
3: Yeah.
2: Just out, I was like, what is going on
3: here? I don't know, but I feel like a circus should be elephants and furry creatures, no snakes.
2: Yeah.
3: I hate snakes.
2: What was interesting is they didn't have the elephants, but they had buffalo.
3: Yeah, they can't. I think elephants are like off the table for circuses now because... Yeah. PETA and everybody else made such a big deal out of it that now that elephants are no longer part of a circus, which seems, I don't know. It feels like they belong there, but again, there are so many people that talk about them being mistreated and whatever.
2: I will say the buffalo look more majestic than I think the elephants do. Because, you know, they did horses and zebras and they did the camels and they basically just do the run around the circle.
3: Sure.
2: They brought the buffaloes and they started running around. But then they brought out the platforms like they would for the elephants.
3: Okay.
2: And like had them sit. And they just majestic creatures.
3: Real? Okay. They're huge. That's for sure. So what else was part of it? Do they have like acrobats and that kind of stuff?
2: Oh, yeah. They had acrobats. They had couple dance groups. They had this one really, really interesting like skater trio. It's like a mom and two daughters. And they had this like small platform that they would just like roller skate around, spin. And then one of them would kind of climb up on another person while they kept spinning in this really tight circle. I thought it was, and then they started adding things where like they had like neck collars that they put on, and so they could do things where they weren't even holding on with their hands. And then the one that was not actively doing the spinning was like in the air also.
3: Yeah, they
2: spinning.
3: Do crazy things.
2: It's crazy.
3: Way before you came to the radio station, this was a long, long time ago, but our own Greg Brady had a very good friend that he went to high school with whose daughter actually joined the circus. So when you talk about, so what's your daughter doing? Oh, she ran away and joined the circus.
2: Yep.
3: They really do that. Anyway, I have not heard for years, and my guess is that I know that she had a baby while on the circus. As part of the circus. So my guess is they're out of that lifestyle since they have a family of their own. But she, I if I'm remembering correctly, she married the lion tamer. I mean, it's a story you can't make up.
2: Yeah, that feels...
3: And we would have her on the air from time to time, keeping us up to date on where her daughter was and how the circus was going and all that sort of thing. So that was a long time ago, but it was a lot of fun to follow her and... Just, I mean, it's stuff you can't make up, like your daughter marries the lion tamer and, you know, lives on a circus train and, you know, it's stuff that sounds like it's made up. Yeah. But we actually knew someone who ran away and joined the circus. She didn't really run away, but anyway. Okay, so I'm glad you had fun at the circus. Sounds like fun. I heard a lot of people had... And the circus has changed so much.
2: Yes.
3: I think the circus is not really the circus anymore. But as long as it's entertaining, that's what you were there for, right?
2: Yep, exactly.
3: Absolutely. Okay, so it was fun yesterday, our interview with Sander Heybreken, talking about this weekend's air show. And just to clarify, they had asked people to go to their website and actually register for a ticket, but you don't need to do that. So let's just take that out of the mix. It's free. You can just show up. You don't have to show anything. You don't have to print anything. You just come. They were trying to get sort of a head count so they... Because they have no idea what to expect on a first year, you know? And
2: when
3: so
2: you,
3: they,
2: when you have an outdoor event like that and it's free, it's really hard to get a head count.
3: And you want to make sure that you have enough food trucks and enough, you know, drinks and whatever else you have there. You just want to be prepared. But anyway, just want to clarify that it is absolutely free. You don't need a ticket of any kind. Just show up and you can come and go from the venue as many times as you'd like throughout the day. Just a reminder, too, that those aerial acts, that all the acrobatics in the air will take place between 1 and 2:30. So that's when you'll see the stuff in the air. So just a reminder of that. And of course, weather plays a little role here. So if they have to go a little, you know, if they have to push it back a half an hour based on, you just don't know. This kind of, like yesterday, we were having a pop-up shower, you know,
2: yeah,
3: every half hour. And so anyway, if that happens, they, you know, weather makes them kind of have to adjust. So kind of be prepared for that. Good idea to bring your own chair. There's a ton of place for you to set up your chair. So if you've got one of those handy soccer chairs, you can just strap over your shoulder. That's a good way to do it. Park at the Life Church and they will shuttle you over to the airport. And if you do have handicap accessibility needs, you can park right at the airport. So just a couple of things. Kids can go on airplane rides. Families can. I think it's just going to be a whole lot of fun. So,
2: oh, yeah.
3: Saturday is the day for the air show. Everything's underway. Gates open at 9 o'clock. So, head on out. Well, in the news, some of the same old, same old. President Trump says he won't sign a bipartisan housing affordability bill unless the Senate first passes the SAVE Act, legislation requiring proof of citizenship to register to vote. I guess I don't really understand why so many people are against having to have an ID to vote. In fact, what I think is really funny, so about a week ago, Obama's, you know, he doesn't even call it a library because it's not a library. I forget what he calls it, some kind of center,
2: presidential center,
3: something like that. Anyway, when that opened, guess what you needed to get in? An ID. Don't need it to vote, but you need it to come into my new weird-looking building. Anyway, yeah, nobody's going to duplicate that one, that's for sure. It's pretty interesting looking. I would give, speaking of new buildings and interesting, the Teddy Roosevelt Library is so cool looking, I got to tell you.
2: I've not seen it.
3: I was out there about 2 weeks ago. And it is super, super cool. I didn't get inside, of course, but seeing it from the outside is pretty awe-inspiring.
2: That's over by Medora, right?
3: Right. It's right, you know, have you been to Medora ever?
2: I have.
3: Okay. Yep. So you know where you go up that hill and you kind of wind around and that's where you go into the musical?
2: Yep.
3: It's just, if you kept going and off to the right, that's where the new library is.
2: Okay.
3: But it's really cool. The whole roof is grass.
2: Really?
3: All of the plants that have been planted there are native to that area, and people, volunteers, have taken seeds and grown all of the trees and shrubs and flowers that you see everywhere have been locally grown by people and replanted. So it's really interesting. I just absolutely love Medora for so many reasons.
2: My wife also loves Medora.
3: Yeah.
2: Okay, so we're going camping this weekend, and this will be our second camping trip, and she planned a third one for Medora.
3: Okay.
2: So we're going to be going later in August, so I'll probably see this library.
3: You could, yes, and then you'll be able to see it inside. We, you know, of course, it's not open yet, so we could only see it from the outside, but it's pretty spectacular. It's really cool looking. Anyway, I can highly, highly recommend the musical this year. So if you get a chance to see that, it's really good. Super patriotic, which of course I love. Do you remember that story about Camp Mystic? Was that just a year ago? Yes, nearly a year ago. Remember the floods that went through that camp?
2: Yeah.
3: It's already been 1 year, and wow, Now Camp Mystic has filed for Chapter 11 bankruptcy. In a Houston federal court, nearly a year after those floods killed about 25 campers and two teenage counselors at the all-girls Christian camp in Hunt, Texas.
2: Wow.
3: Pardon me. Quick sneeze. Might be more of those coming. I got my first summer cold, it seems. So now that we're on camera, there's no getting away from that. So anyway, you get to see everything here. Okay, the camp reported debts exceeding $10 million. Owner Richard Eastland also died in the disaster last July, which claimed at least 136 lives along that river. But that was such a sad, sad story.
2: Yeah.
3: And of course, they were blaming not having been alerted quickly enough. And whether or not that's the case, I guess I don't know. But just a sad, sad story. Lost 25 campers in that event, and it's already been 1 year since then. And a new Pew Research Center analysis finds that home buying has become significantly harder for young adults since 2019. And I think you probably found yourself in that, right?
2: Oh, yeah.
3: It's hard when you're young and you've got a young family, and house buying is tough.
2: It's really tough.
3: Anyway, they're saying that the median home values rose 30%. From $269,000 to $350,000, while incomes for households headed by those under 40 grew just 9%. Rising mortgage rates compounded the problem, pushing average monthly ownership costs from about $1,700 in 2019 to about $2,800 a month in 2024. That's a big house payment.
2: Oh, yeah.
3: Yeah. So anyway, they are saying that California and Hawaii are the least affordable places to live. It doesn't give us where the good spots are. But I guess inner city, a little less expensive. But don't go to California or Hawaii because it's going to cost you a bundle.
2: Oh, yeah.
3: I had a grandson who worked there for about 2 months, and he said, whew, can't afford to live here. So then he went to L.A. Now he's in Chicago. He's all over the place. So hopefully he lands someplace where it's affordable. He'll end up probably back in Arizona. But I feel for young people trying to buy homes. It's crazy.
2: And the thing is you're so, as a young home buyer, you're so confident in, you're like, you know what? I can do it.
3: Yeah.
2: I think I've done the math right. And then it turns out you haven't done the math right, or, you know, you lose a job.
3: Something
2: happens, and then all of a sudden you just start spiraling down, and it's out of control.
3: It's tough.
2: Me and my wife are still coming up from, we bought a house in Barnesville in beginning of 2022, and you know, through mostly out of our control circumstances, we ended up having to sell the house
3: right
2: within the first couple of years, and now we still haven't gotten really on our feet since
3: then. And it's tough too. And even if you had gotten on your feet, real estate is still so expensive.
2: Yes.
3: That it's
2: exactly
3: really difficult. I mean, I can't imagine having a $3,000 house payment.
2: No,
3: you know, just can't. And there's a lot of people who can't afford a lot less than that. But it's tough to get into a house, that's for sure. All right, when we come back, the Montana Highway Patrol pulls over the famous big banana car.
2: Oh, boy.
3: We'll tell you why when we come back on Morning Talk.
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8: Good morning. I'm Jamie Dickerman with a market update on the Red River Farm Network. Grain markets trading higher early. AgMarket.net's Matt Bennett says traders focused in on next week's reports.
9: I had to shut my screen off and start up again just to make sure I was looking at it right, because we haven't seen this for a little while. But, of course, we're not seeing anything extravagant. Corn export sales weren't all that great this morning. Obviously, we're still running vastly ahead of pace. Bean exports for this time of year were actually pretty decent. So beans up 8 to 10 cents. But, yeah, got a little bit of green on the screen. It's something that, again, we haven't seen for quite some time. I do think that overall, heading into this report, there's probably some folks that have been short and made pretty good money being short that are maybe taking some of that position risk off, if you will, knowing that Tuesday could be quite a volatile trade.
8: We're seeing the cattle markets trading mixed right now.
9: We were up early on, and then right now we're trading just a little bit lower. You know, you look at August, for instance, and, you know, you went up there earlier in the week, pushing on that 250 type level, and then, you know, you're back down here at 246 and a half. I mean, I feel like this fat cattle market, even though demand's been awful strong, box beef price has been strong, cash price has been strong, getting the investor to jump whole hog into trying to race to new highs, I think with your deferred months, has just been a pretty tough sale.
8: That's AgMarket.net's Matt Bennett. Crude right now is up 38 cents, $70.72 a barrel. Reporting agriculture's business, you're listening to the Red River Farm Network. 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We're joined by Daniel Kaiser, professor and extension soil fertility specialist with the University of Minnesota.
10: With corn and sugar beets, there's always a starter fertilizer option, which could have some replacement value where, you know, we've seen, especially with sugar beet, 3 gallons of 10-34-0 replacing about 60 units P205. 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
8: Minneapolis wheat, July is up 0.75 cents, 585. We have September Chicago up 0.75 cents, 596, 0.75 cents, and July KC's up 2.25 at 619.5. July corn up 1.75, 408, 0.75. Deese corn up 3.25, 438. July soybeans were up 10.5, 11.19.25. November up 12.5, 11.47.5. August live cattle up 27 cents at 246.80. August feeders up 75 cents, 373.67. And the July lean hogs, we are down 82 at 93.02. Reporting agriculture's business, this is the Red River Farm Network.
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0: 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It is 9:36, and currently in Fergus Falls, it is about 61 degrees. I'm seeing fog and mist here. Today, high of 75. Tonight, low of 57 and partly cloudy. Tomorrow, high of 77, low of 63. And in Saturday, looking at breezy, partly sunny with a slight chance of showers a little later in the afternoon and a low of 69.
1: All right, looks like we're headed into summer and just in time for the 4th of July, going to be more summertime-like temperatures. It's been pretty cool, but we've enjoyed the rain. We've needed the rain, so not going to complain about that.
0: No.
1: Yeah. So anyway, but it's going to heat up a little bit, and it's going to, you know, you can get your shorts and your swimsuit and your flip-flops back out. We've been in sweatshirts and long pants here for about a week and a half. So,
0: oh, yeah.
1: Yeah. So I think it's going to, although today I think it's going to be a pretty nice day.
0: I think so.
1: You know, light wind and, you know, partly sunny. We'll take that. And mid to upper 70s.
0: Yeah. And we're looking at 90s next week, so.
1: I hate 90s. I don't know about you, but I don't like 90 at all.
0: So, Mary, if you don't mind, I've got an special event happening in Fargo that I'd like to talk about.
1: Okay, absolutely.
0: So, you're familiar with the missing person case with Isadora Wengel?
1: I did see that they have a special event going on.
0: Yep, so this is actually out of a comic and card store that I frequent very often, Paradox Comics and Cards. They're going to be holding a video game Mario Kart tournament on Sunday. It goes from 3 to 9, and they're going to have like silent auctions and stuff, and it's all benefiting Solera, which, of course, I've lost.
1: Yeah, it's an organization that supports people who have had things happen to, yeah, in their family, like Isadora Wengel.
0: Yeah, it's formerly the Rape and Abuse Crisis Center.
1: Okay.
0: Is what its name was before they renamed it a couple of years ago.
1: And I think they're suggesting that if you go, as you enter, you make a $5 donation.
0: Yep.
1: And then once you get there, if you want to participate, you know, in any of the other things they have, silent auction and all those kinds of things, of course, you can do that as well. So
0: yep.
1: I have seen that covered the last couple of days, so that's good to mention. Still, they have not located her remains. It's a sad story. I'm sure, be some closure for her family if they were able to do that.
0: Yeah.
1: Maybe the guy that is in jail for this potentially will eventually tell them where that is, you know? I mean, it's just, it's one of those things that case that you can't close, or that,
0: yeah,
1: you know, you just, you can't close the door on something so horrendous for a family, so.
0: Yeah, no, it's been a terrible, terrible story to watch.
1: Absolutely. Yeah, for sure. Well, I know, I saw her dad interviewed, and he just said, you know, the outpouring of love and support from people has been overwhelming, and so that's good. But he also went on to say it's far more than just me that's going to miss her. She's touched so many lives. And so, yeah, hope that's a successful event coming up this weekend.
0: I do as well. And we've been talking a lot about the Red, White, and Wings event going on this weekend, but another thing that's happening tomorrow night is the Humane Society of Otter Tail County is doing their reopening. So,
1: oh, good.
0: Yep, they've finally finished their expansion project.
1: It looks great. I drive by it every morning.
0: Oh yeah, and the inside looks great too. So they'll be giving tours and a ribbon cutting. It is either at 6 or 6:30 tomorrow night.
1: Okay.
0: And then on Saturday, it's during the same time as the air show, but they are doing Foster Fest for people interested in being foster families for pets. Just to, you know, hear what the stories of other foster families and get to kind of get a feel for that.
1: Sure. Okay. Well, and it's great. You can come and go to both of those events.
0: Yeah, you sure can.
1: And they're close to each other, so that would be great. Remind me, we're going to talk about this famous big banana car, as I teased before the break. But remind me to tell you about something that is happening on Facebook, and maybe I'm late to the party, and this has been going on for a long time, but I had a conversation with someone who was trying to find a rental And I'll tell you a little bit more about what they're seeing on Facebook in just a sec. Okay, so back to the famous big banana car for a moment. The Montana Highway Patrol stopped an eye-catching vehicle on Interstate 90 near Billings, a car shaped like a big banana. Talk about call attention to yourself, right?
0: Oh, yeah.
1: Officers pulled over Steve Braithwaite, the driver and creator of the big banana car, after boxes on his cargo rack partially blocked his license plate, which reads "split." That's pretty clever.
0: Yeah.
1: Braithwaite was released without a ticket. It was a fair complaint, but we had a good chat. The vehicle started as a 1993 Ford F-150 and was converted into a banana by 2011. I don't know if you're sitting on the deck or something, and maybe, you know,
0: you're just taking a look at
1: having a cool beverage, and all of a sudden you think, gosh, I'd like my F-150 to look like a banana. I don't know where that comes from. But,
0: I don't either.
1: Yeah, anyway, he is originally from England. Now he lives in Michigan, and he recently sold most of his belongings to travel the country full-time, yes, in the banana car, or banana truck in this case. He says that I am now on the road as a full-time banana car nomad.
0: You know, that is the kind of person who I would expect to turn their F-150 into a banana.
1: I guess so. I guess so.
0: The person who's willing to sell all his stuff and go across the country.
1: I know. And no word on, like, does this have a place for you to stay in the banana? Or do you just go hotel to hotel? How do you do that? I would like to know more.
0: I don't know if I would. I think I want to leave this a suspense.
1: Okay, let's just leave that one alone. Okay, so the story that I heard the other day, and again, maybe this has been going on forever, and it's just that I'm not looking for an apartment or anything to rent, but I have a friend who was looking for a place to rent. And so she just Googled on Facebook looking for a home or apartment in Fergus Falls to rent.
0: Yep.
1: So all of these come up, or if you're just scrolling through Facebook, you might see something that is for rent, and it has the address and everything. It looks fabulous, and you're thinking, gosh, where is that? Well, so what happened to her is then you have to apply to rent. So you have to fill out a rental application, which looks very legitimate. This one cost her $70 to fill out the application.
0: Yep.
1: And then she realized she'd been had. There was no such address. And when she called, they got really, really defensive and answered her questions very vaguely. And I think ended up hanging up. So she's out $70. And granted, $70 is not the end of the world.
0: Well,
1: but
0: how much information did she get?
1: Well, that's the other possibility. So anyway, so be very careful if you are online and you are looking for something like that. There may not be, the place that you're looking at probably doesn't even exist.
0: Yeah, it's always good to double check.
1: Yes.
0: All it takes is a quick Google search of the address to see, is this a thing? And then if it is available for rent, generally it will be shown on other more reputable websites.
1: Right. And so lesson learned, a local realtor or a reputable site like you mentioned, Zillow or one of those that they're accurate and they're reputable.
0: I have seen plenty of those, and oftentimes like you'll see someone will post it on Facebook and be like, hey, just looking to rent this out or whatever. And some people are like, there's nothing here. Like, there's nothing.
1: Oh, I had never seen that and never even occurred to me that it probably wasn't on the up and up. Because I'm not looking to rent, so.
0: I don't know if it was around this area, but I think I heard a story about someone seeing a Facebook thing online and then going to check it out. And the people who lived there were like, what are you talking about?
1: Okay, well, so what they're trying to do is get money out of you before you actually even get to go and look at the place.
0: Get which, money and likely any information they could use to steal your identity.
1: Right, right. So really be careful about that. I would never have even, would never have even thought of it. But I also didn't know that you had to. I think the red flag was you have to pay to apply.
0: Yeah.
1: And maybe that's a thing. I don't know.
0: Well, the amount of, it's been a while since I've attempted to rent, but yeah, like applications for things anymore, it all costs money.
1: Yeah, I guess
0: so. To apply to things.
1: Yeah, that's probably true. And I just don't know that because I don't find myself in that situation, but I thought that was worth mentioning. So if you are out there and not only rental property, but cars or things that you might try to buy from someone online or on a social media site, be really careful.
0: I covered a story last year. It was out of Deer Creek was the first one. And someone had made a legitimate looking website. It looked like an actual car website using an old dealership that had since been turned into a detailing.
1: Okay.
0: And so, all of a sudden, people actively tried to buy cars online, were out thousands of dollars.
1: Yeah, yeah. Just really have to be careful.
0: Yeah.
1: So, you know, make some phone calls. And she did make a couple of phone calls. Also did, you know, some chatting back and forth. And here's another red flag. Notice that the English was fairly broken when she was writing back. So clearly these people are more than likely not even in this country. So just one more thing that we got to be careful about all the time. Giving your information, banking information, even your address, just have to be so careful.
0: You'd be surprised the amount of information you can find about someone online with very little information. So the more information you give, the more people can find.
1: Have you ever Googled yourself?
0: It's been a while, but yes.
1: And actually, were you surprised at what you found?
0: I was, honestly. I was in a class last spring, and it was before I went super, like, anti-AI, like, anti-chat bots or everything. It was, like, just kind of hitting my radar, and they did a thing where it's like, tell me about this person. And so I did that for both, like, my actual name and then my radio name, and I was surprised by the amount of information that came up for both.
1: It's frightening.
0: Yeah.
1: I did that once and I thought, oh my goodness, there's a lot of info out there. And if you Google yourself, I think it will scare you. So be really careful about that. You just mentioned something else. Oh, AI. I'm jumping all over the place here, but I thought of this on my way in today too. You and I have talked about AI often,
0: yep.
1: And here is just another negative piece of fallout from AI and all of these data centers that are being erected everywhere.
0: Mm-hmm.
1: What's happening is more chips are needed to operate all this stuff, which means now we're at that chip shortage again, and your phones likely and tablets and other technology will become more expensive because of this increased need for more chips.
0: And it's not just chips. I'm about to get a little bit more computer technical, but you know, you have just basic computer chips, you have a computer RAM, you have all these companies who have publicly stated that they are now going to be shifting production to mostly be doing stuff for AI. And causing major shortages in all sorts of computer parts.
1: Right.
0: And it's
1: already affecting, if you are shopping for a new phone, I understand that it is already affecting the price of phones.
0: Yeah.
1: So just a heads up there.
0: The other interesting one, I play a lot of video games, and I don't buy as many consoles anymore, but I always used to like kind of keep track. And the big thing is generally a video game console would stay at about the same price. Maybe it would drop close towards the end of its life when a new generation would come out, when the next thing came out. But usually it stayed right at that, you know, manufacturer price. Well, now between, you know, stuff with tariffs earlier in the year and now shortages, they are increasing the prices on these already expensive pieces of hardware. So it's happening all over.
1: All the more reason to put your technology down and just go outside and enjoy the great outdoors.
0: Yeah.
1: Like camping. Where are you guys going to camp this weekend? Do you like to move around a little bit?
0: Yes. See, okay. I have to be honest. I am not a big camper.
1: Okay.
0: And I made a mistake of bringing, before we got married, I brought my wife camping for the first time. And she has been hooked.
1: She loved it.
0: Yes.
1: Okay, so what is camping for you guys? In a camper? In a tent?
0: In a tent.
1: Oh my gosh.
0: And
1: you are brave.
0: Tents are tough.
1: We did that once thinking it was a great idea when we had younger kids. Not a great idea when it rains. It's awful. It's terrible. I don't ever need to tent again.
0: I grew up tenting whenever we went camping. So that's what I was used to. Later on in my childhood, my parents got a camper, but even then, they would stay in the camper and we would be in a tent. I've always said, if we got a camper or an RV, I would go camping so much more often.
1: I absolutely agree. Do you know what I remember is we went to, I think it was Brainerd. We were staying on Gull Lake, and we had a tent. We had a big tent. It was very nice. And so there were two adults, my daughter, and my daughter brought a friend along. And they were probably, I don't know, 8, 9 maybe. And I remember it poured rain. Mm-hmm. And we were trying everything we could. You know, we're going to play cards. We're going to do this game. We're going to go out for lunch. We're going to, you know, try to keep the kids busy. And this friend that we brought along, I mean, I was trying my hardest. And she looked at us and she said, "Do we get to go home pretty soon?" And I thought, you know, I feel just exactly like you do. Let's go home. So I'm with you. If I've got a hard-sided camper.
0: Or a cabin.
1: Or a cabin. I could do that. But the tent thing, I'm out of there.
0: We've typically stuck to state parks.
1: Some of those state parks have those little yurts,
0: or they do have
1: little
0: cabins.
1: Yeah, and if you can rent one of those, boy, that's the way to go.
0: But we have a giant. I don't remember if it's an 8-person or it might even be a 12-person tent. It is such a pain to put up.
1: Yeah. Oh
0: and
1: boy.
0: The first time we went camping this summer was right after the Craft Bev tour.
1: Okay.
0: And luckily, our manager, Chris, was very nice and let me out about an hour before the event ended so I could get up there. But even then, where was it? We were at Itasca.
1: So it took a while to set up.
0: So it took a while to get there. And so we were setting up this
1: giant
0: of a tent at midnight with two very tired kids.
1: That's terrible. Yeah.
0: It was a horrible time.
1: I can't believe your wife loves it, but maybe
0: she loves the outdoors. She loves the hiking.
1: I do too. I love all that. I just want some place that I can sleep that's comfortable and it's not wet, because I don't care what you say about a tent. If it rains, your stuff is wet. That's just how it goes.
0: And the bugs get in.
1: Oh, it's awful. Yeah. I remember the last time we camped in a tent, we could hear a bear sniffing around the edge of the tent. I'm like, yeah, I'm out of here. Let's go where there's hard sides to something.
0: I can't say I blame you.
1: All right. Okay. Well, let's wrap up with this. Betty and Kermit Eastman of St. Cloud, Minnesota have reached an extraordinary milestone. 80 years of marriage.
0: Wow.
1: You must have to be 12 when you get married. Anyway, the couple celebrated their oak. I didn't know that was a thing. The oak anniversary is 80 years.
0: I don't think it gets hit very often. I think that's why
1: That's probably why. Joining a remarkably rare group, only one U.S. couple per year reaches this mark. And globally, just 1 in 6 million couples live long enough. Their story began in Thief River Falls, where Kermit served in the Navy during World War II. His ship, the USS Mulaney, was struck by a Japanese kamikaze pilot, killing roughly 20 crew members. And after the war, they married and both returned to finish high school. So he hadn't even finished high school. Now they are 99. They have 5 grandchildren, 11 great-grandchildren, 3 great-great-grandchildren, and their advice for making it to 80 years, just don't keep secrets and be honest. That's what Kermit says. So there you go.
0: lovely little tale.
1: Yeah. Long and happy life, 80 years, that's a long time.
0: No, they always throw out the 50% of marriages end in divorce, but then you have something like this,
1: but
0: and you're
1: then
0: like,
1: it,
0: no.
1: Isn't that great?
0: You can make it work.
1: You gotta love it. So they were probably, what, 16, 17 when they got married, maybe, if they were still in high school? Wow, that's crazy early, but long time. I love hearing that, 80 years.
0: Yeah.
1: All right, coming up on 10 o'clock, that's going to wrap up another week. So, Derek, thanks for filling in.
0: Yeah, I'm always happy to be here.
1: Yeah, and we'll be back, of course, on Monday for more of Morning Talk. 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Have a great weekend.

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10: Breaking news this hour from Town Hall. I'm Rich Thomason. The desperate search for survivors goes on in earthquake-shattered Venezuela. Numerous buildings in the capital, Caracas, have collapsed after two powerful quakes struck one right after the other, followed by a series of strong aftershocks. Those who could fled into the streets.
11: All the walls were cracked. We managed to open the door, but there was a cloud of smoke, so we couldn't see much. When we went downstairs, it was like a scene from a horror movie. I only saw the building superintendent with a baby and one family from that building get out.
10: A survivor in Caracas heard through a BBC translator at least 164 people were killed. The Supreme Court has sided with the maker of Roundup Weed Killer, blocking thousands of lawsuits, alleging it failed to warn users the product could cause cancer. Also today, the High Court has struck down a Hawaii law requiring permission to carry guns in stores and hotels. Happy birthday, America.
12: In the National Mall in Washington Wednesday night, President Trump launched celebrations of the nation's founding with a campaign-style rally.
13: Just like those patriots of 1776 over the past 17 months, we have taken power back.
12: Touting a deal to end the Iran war, his border crackdown.
13: We have reclaimed our sovereignty, regained our liberty, restored our prosperity, and we have saved our country.
12: Recalling the creation of national landmarks like the Washington Monument.
13: We are likewise building new monuments to American greatness to serve every future president and first lady. We're building the most beautiful ballroom anywhere in the world, right at the White House.
12: And Thomas Washington.
10: A key inflation gauge hit a three-year high in May, but falling energy prices are expected to set things right. Watching Wall Street, the Dow is up 639 points, the NASDAQ down 97, the S&P 24 points higher. More on these stories, townhall.com.
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2: No relief yet from the punishing, record-breaking, and dangerous European heat wave.
3: Much of Western Europe has been baking under a heat dome this week, with temperatures soaring above 104 degrees Fahrenheit in places. The extreme conditions have come in June, earlier in the summer than is usual. Records are tumbling by day and by night. Add in the humidity, and it's more tropical than temperate. And there's more to come over the coming days before conditions turn a tad fresher. The records could be broken again on Thursday, and we're still only in June. July and August, the traditional height of the European summer, are still to come. Karen Shamas, London.
2: U.S. House members are pledging strong support for Taiwan as they welcome the president of Taiwan's legislature to Washington. This comes as the Trump administration reviews a $14 billion arms sale package for Taiwan. Townhall.com. You have to wonder how this treasure was overlooked for so many years.
4: A 44-page manuscript notebook written by composer Wolfgang Amadeus Mozart in 1778 has been found in France's National Library. The notebook consists of seven pieces for harp and flute and were originally written for a young harpist. The manuscript will remain in the care of the French National Library, which hosts the third largest collection of autographed musical manuscripts by Mozart after Salzburg and Berlin. Keith Peters reporting.
2: A Liberian oil tanker has successfully navigated the Strait of Hormuz using a new route close to Oman's shoreline. It's been promoted by the Arab country and a U.S. maritime agency. This latest development earlier today comes amid ongoing threats from Iran's Revolutionary Guard against vessels using the key waterway. More on these stories, townhall.com.
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8: 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It is currently 10 after 10 and 66 degrees here in Fergus Falls and mostly cloudy skies. Today we're looking at a high of 75, mostly sunny, with a low of 57 tonight and partly cloudy skies. Kicking off the weekend tomorrow, well, for some people it's kicking off the weekend. High of 77, mostly cloudy, low of 63 tomorrow night, and then looking at Saturday, a 20% chance of showers after 1 and partly sunny with a high near 82, low of 69 Saturday night, and again, good chance of shower Saturday. But Sunday, high of 90 with a chance of showers and a low of 70 with a chance of thunderstorms. So we're looking at a nice warm increase, but also an increase in rain going on. Coming up next, we've got a pre-recorded interview with Dave talking with Julie Larson, author. And then a little bit later, I will be replaying the interview that Mary Dolan had on Morning Talk yesterday, talking about the Red, White, and Wings event this weekend. So stay tuned for that. But until then, now let's dive into Outside the Box with the Ox.
9: From Waffle House to ranch dressing, USA is winning over fans. Dutch soccer fans almost in tears after experiencing atmosphere inside U.S. bar during World Cup. Just a couple sub-headlines in Yahoo opinion pieces this week. From The Independent, Scotland soccer fans partying during the World Cup could be the catalyst for a permanent rewrite of Boston's drinking laws in a good way. Scotland's Tartan Army football fans drank dry the Sam Adams Boston tap room down to the last keg of Bud Light.
10: Oh, the humanity.
9: So fun, some city officials are pushing to keep the extension of bar close hours in place now. In Texas, videos of diminutive Asian fans chowing down on Fred Flintstone sized beef ribs in smiling amazement. it just me that realizes now why we're all so fat here? But these foreigners are loving America, contrary to those of us news junkies who are constantly told how much everyone else hates us.
10: You think you hate it now, but wait till you drive it.
9: Well, they're driving it and loving it. The media has been bound and determined to get us interested in this soccer thing, and they finally found the angle to cover here, despite it running counter to their usual narrative. But thinking outside the box, if these people from faraway lands are so deprived of excitement that sports bars, barbecue, and ranch dressing turn them on so passionately, it kind of explains why soccer is so popular with them.
11: Not that there's anything wrong with that.
12: No, of course not.
11: I mean, it's fine if that's who you are.
12: Absolutely.
9: Here outside the box with the Ox, 4 times daily on News Talk 1250 KBRF.
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4: 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Right now I'm joined by Minnesota author Julie Jo Larson. And Julie, great to talk to you.
20: Great. Thanks for having me on.
4: Let's jump right in and talk a little bit about some of the books you have out. You've got 100 Things to Do in Minnesota and 100 Things to Do in Minnesota Northwoods. I kind of mentioned right off the bat you're a Minnesota author. You're from Brainerd.
20: I live in Brainerd right now. Yep, this is where I call home. I grew up in southern Minnesota and lived by Moose Lake, Sturgeon Lake for quite a few years before moving over to Brainerd where my husband's family is.
4: Well, let's jump into it and talk a little bit about, you know, how you got into writing. I mean, there's a lot of research that goes into if you're going to write a book, you got to make it good. What really got you into the, hey, I want to be a writer?
20: I think I wanted to be a writer when I was a little kid. I would write our little stories and a friend would draw spaceships. And I remember doing that. Maybe it was in like third, fourth grade. I liked to write in high school, but I didn't do much with it. When I met my husband and we moved up north, I was not able to complete my college degree, because there was no college near. We were in the woods, basically. But when I moved to Brainerd, I discovered a love of history and I started, just writing small articles for the Lake Country Journal. And then I thought about all the trips that we had taken with our kids across the state. So when I was asked if I'd like to write a book about things to do in northern Minnesota, I kind of jumped on it, and that 100 Things to Do in Minnesota Northwoods Before You Die was out maybe a year, and they asked if I would do the whole state of Minnesota. And I thought, sure, growing up, you know, I'm in southern Minnesota every 4 to 6 weeks visiting family, so it seemed like a good thing to do and to take a lot of those trips we took with our kids and I took with my women's history group. I call them historians, and just to be able to share it with other people is quite an honor.
12: And we talked about those two books, and obviously right now you're researching another book that's going to be coming out in about a year or two.
20: Yep. In the spring of 2026, my third book will be released, and it's called Secret Minnesota, A Guide to the Weird, Wonderful, and Obscure. And that should cover, you know, I'm going to try to get all 400 miles from north to south of Minnesota and as many different counties in it as I can. And I would love people to send me an email and tell me their favorite place or if they've got something weird that no one else seems to know about and they want me to check it out. I would love to hear from people.
12: Yeah, we talked a little bit about kind of how you come up with your topics. It is kind of interesting. I've kind of previewed the books, so I've seen kind of how everything's laid out. Now, somebody might be thinking, you know, I'm going to sit down and I'm going to read these long stories. It's really short stories and short little bits of information, and quite honestly, it's kind of the ultimate travel planning guide. I mean, you can go through and figure out, you know, what part of the state you're going to be in. And you can look in the table of contents, and it kind of says, you know, where each of these stories kind of takes place. But you can really get ready for any road trips.
20: Yeah, if you have an idea of where you want to go, and you know a couple of the cities or towns in the area, you can go right in the table of contents and figure it out. We call it the things themselves are limited to about 120, 130 words. It's just meant to pique someone's interest and to give them an idea. And then what I want is I want people to actually hop in the car or if you're homebound, hop on the computer and try to find more out about it. Look at the pictures. Wherever you go, bring your phone and your camera because there are some beautiful things that I've covered in that book.
12: And another interesting thing is at the bottom, kind of at the end of, you know, your description and your little story about it, you've got the address, and if it has a website, you've got the website. So you can type it, like, right into your phone for Google Maps, and drive there, or maybe hit them up on the website and find out more information, as you mentioned.
20: Yeah, there's plenty of information. Like I said, because of COVID, we learned that we need to have the websites, the addresses, the phone numbers. Some of the places are only open weekends. Some are only open in the summer. Some of them in the winter will have reduced hours. So we always want people to go out and call or visit the website to learn opening hours.
12: Now, as we look at your two books in already, and you're working on your third one, 100 Things to Do in Minnesota, 100 Things to Do in Minnesota Northwoods. What out of those 200, let's just use the ones that you have in your books that are already available, because I know you're working on Secret Minnesota right now. But as we look at those 200 things, what was probably the most surprising thing that you discovered that you're like, holy cow, I had no clue that this was here or this event happened?
20: I think one of the strangest things was visiting the northwest angle of Minnesota for the first time. You know, there's Zippo Bay up there, there's great fishing and things, but what I didn't really comprehend very well was truly you have to cross into Canada, go through customs, and then you come down the chimney into Minnesota again. Unless you come by boat, there's no way of getting there without going through Canadian customs. That was just crazy the first time I did it.
12: Yeah, I've got a couple friends that have gone up there a couple times that have kind of mentioned that as well. There was a lot of talk years ago about putting a bridge in, and I think they did an ice bridge during when the lake was frozen a couple years back. But, yeah, you got to go up through Canada to get to the rest of Minnesota.
20: Well, and it's the northernmost part of the continental United States. So, I mean, if you want to get to the northernmost part, yeah, that's how you do it. That was probably the most surprising to actually experience it. I've been to Canada 25 different times, 26 now. But taking that trip definitely was an eye-opener. It's beautiful. It's all water. You're just covered by water wherever you go up there.
12: And as we look at kind of the writing process and such, what is your writing process? I mean, where do you get your ideas from in places to go, and how do you come up with it?
20: Well, my writing process is very probably weird for most people because everything that I do starts off with pen and paper. So with the third book I'm writing, it's just like the first and the second. I have a big piece of neon green tag board that's folded into four. I have northwest, northeast, southwest, southeast, and then I draw a box in the middle of the paper, and I put central there. So I'm trying to balance out the area as much as I can. And then what I do is I think about all the places that I've been to, all the places I want to go to, and all the places that readers, friends, family, coworkers have told me I have to check out. And I put those on the board, and then I hop in my car, and I drive 6,000 miles a year just for my writing business. And as much as I can, I go out and actually try to visit these places. I have to be honest, I have not been to all 200 things in the books because I want the book to be a celebration of Minnesota for everyone. I will never zip line, but I'll watch my kids do it. I don't like loud noises. I have a hearing thing. So some things that are in the book, I'll never do, but I hope other people that are interested in it will do it.
12: What?
20: And then, I just keep crossing stuff off. If I find something more to look at, I put it on the list. If I think a business is going to be closing or it's not open enough for people to actually get to it, then I cross it off and I might add it to another book later on.
12: Now, as we talk about the books, where can people find 100 Things to Do in Minnesota, 100 Things to Do in Minnesota Northwoods?
20: Well, they've got a lot of options. I'm really impressed with the way retailers are stocking it. Any of your bookstores can probably own it, can probably order it in. Independent bookstores are always a great way. Barnes & Noble has it. Many of the places that are in the book, I know Fancy Pants Chocolates, one of the chocolate stores in the book up here, they've got copies. Some historical societies are having it. Just kind of look around. You can always order from my publisher, Reedy Press. Or if you want a signed copy made out specifically, maybe it's a wedding gift or a graduation gift or a retirement gift, you can order those specifically from my website, juliejoelarson.com. And I'll sign it and send it out. Makes, great gifts. And it's small enough, like you can tell, that you can put it in the pocket of your car or in the glove compartment, and then it's ready for your next trip.
12: And Julie, not only are you an author, you're also a speaker as well.
20: Yeah, I'm doing a lot of speaking. I do speaking on history and also on my books, of course. And this weekend, on Friday, I will be at the Gaylord Library at 6 p.m. For a talk about the books, a little bit, I'll include some writing things. I do some workshops called Journaling with Julie Joe, so people can start their own list of places that they've been and kind of really think more about why they liked it. Yeah, I love sharing things with people and getting their input.
12: Well, sounds excellent. Julie, anything else we should mention here as we talk about the books?
20: No, just enjoy yourself and be willing to try a couple things every year that you normally wouldn't do. I really like to try different restaurants once in a while and push ourselves to get out of our comfort zone in terms of always staying in our same communities.
12: Well, sounds excellent, Julie. Thanks for joining us and thanks for entertaining our lives.
20: Thank you, and have fun. Explore Minnesota.
12: As Julie Joe Larson joining us on News Talk 1250 KBRF. 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
1: 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Seven people connected to Minnesota healthcare providers are reportedly among hundreds charged in a nationwide fraud crackdown. MNN's Tasha Radel has more.
21: The U.S. Department of Justice announced 455 defendants across 45 states and territories are accused of participating in healthcare fraud schemes involving more than $6.5 billion in false claims. The cases include allegations of fraud, illegal kickbacks, and opioid-related offenses. Federal officials have not yet identified the Minnesota providers involved. The DOJ says the operation is one of the largest healthcare fraud enforcement actions in U.S. history.
1: Governor Walz has filed 16 Freedom of Information Act requests with federal agencies seeking records that mention Minnesota, the governor, and terms such as retribution and punish since January 2025. This is MNN.
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29: Good morning. I'm Jamie Dickerman with the market update on the Red River Farm Network. Soybeans leading the grain complex higher. Global Commodity Analytics and Consulting President Mike Zuzulo says the market is supported by strong export sales, renewed buying interest from China, and some technical buying.
30: Yeah, a couple things, Jamie. One of them is related to, I think, the technicals in the corn and in the crude oil and some other commodities where we had some gaps and some pretty rough-looking charts that we've now filled those gaps, and we're starting to find a little bit more short covering just on the mechanics of, I think, the momentum traders and the chart traders and the algo traders. But for the beans specifically, I think we saw the weekly export sales coming in at the top end of the trade estimates for 25-26, and then coming in at just under a million metric tons and 900,000 metric tons, with China being the number two buyer, unknown destinations being the number one buyer. I think the trade's trying to put together the idea that China's back in this market, especially for new crop beans.
29: Livestock markets, we're seeing the cattle higher.
30: Yeah, we've got a pretty nice day in the cattle, given the headwinds. We've got the corn market up, and we've got the soy meal market up, and feeders are still trying to hold on to gains, doing a pretty decent job of it, getting up to 377.40 here today for the current midday high. This is up against a stronger corn market, as I said, and also up against a weaker hog market, which is a little bit of a surprise given that we've got a hogs and pigs report as well as a cold storage report coming out this afternoon.
29: Global Commodity Analytics and Consulting President Mike Zuzulo. The crude now is up $1.21 at $71.56 a barrel. This is the Red River Farm Network.
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9: Minneapolis wheat in July is up 1 3/4, now 586. We have September Chicago up 0.25, 596 1/4. And July Kansas City, we're down 3, 614 1/4. July corn is up 1 3/4, 408 3/4. And July soybeans up 11 3/4 at 1120 1/2. Livestock market, August live cattle is up 12, 246.65. August feeders are up 57 at 373.50. And July lean hogs now down 87 at 92.97. Reporting agriculture's business, this is the Red River Farm Network.
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15: 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In the end, the Twins at least put up a fight.
32: Three balls, two strikes, two outs in the ninth. Winning run at the plate. Here's the pitch. Swung on and missed, and he struck him out. Tanner Scott fans Byron Buxton, and the Dodgers down the Twins by the final score of 4-3.
15: Twins radio last night at Target Field. Twins lose the game and drop all three in the series. They're off today and will host the Rockies this weekend. To the Timberwolves.
0: With the 33rd pick in the 2026 NBA draft, the Brooklyn Nets select Isaiah Evans from Duke University.
15: That pick goes to Minnesota. They also draft Trey Kaufman-Wren at the 59th overall pick. The Lynx beat the Mystics last night in D.C., and the LPGA Championship is underway at Hazeltine Golf Club in Chaska. Kevin Falmus, MNN Sports.
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22: 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We're going to be playing a rebroadcast of the interview that Mary Dolan did on Morning Talk with Sander Heybreken and Laurel Nelson talking about the Red, White, and Wings air show happening this Saturday at the Fergus Falls Municipal Airport.
23: All right. Well, Laurel Nelson did join us. I promoed you and I didn't know if you were coming or not. I'm glad that you could make it. And Sander Heybreken. And we're here to talk about Red, White, and Wings, the air show coming up this weekend. So welcome to you both. Good to have you.
24: Good morning.
23: I'm gonna start with you, Laurel. And Nelson Auto Center is one of the major sponsors of this event. And I know that you guys have been to lots of air shows and you're well connected with people at the airport, and you just felt strongly about bringing something fun like this to Fergus Falls.
33: Well, it is a really great program, Mary. And what we really like about Nelson Auto looks to sponsor things that are good for families, gets families outside, going to a place that you don't have to worry about that there's anything off color for your children. It's just a great family affair. And of course, we are really involved in aviation. We made our living in aviation for 13 years. And so we're at the Fergus Airport a lot, see Sander a lot over there.
23: Yes. And yeah, if we can't find Laura, we always call Sander and say, is she at the airport?
33: Yeah. And so I think this is a wonderful thing for the Fergus Falls community. And
23: absolutely.
33: Sander's been great to work with. So
23: yeah, well, for sure. You. Well, Sander, it's just about here. And I don't know if you're like, oh, come on, you know, because you work and work and work for a thing like this. And then when it gets here, it's so exciting. And we're just about here.
24: It is. It is. It is. It's, you know, sleep becomes less frequent. But no, we're definitely ready for it to be here. And we're very much looking forward to Saturday. It'll be a fantastic show.
23: You know, sure. And as we were sitting here before we went on the air again, I learned about some things that are going to be part of the air show that I wasn't aware of. First of all, to clarify, it's free. Now, you asked people to register for tickets because you kind of wanted a head count or a little bit closer of a head count for food and parking and all kinds of things. But you don't need to have any kind of ticket or to have registered. You can just show up.
24: That's right? The one thing we need is we need everybody to show up.
23: Yeah, absolutely. Yeah. So this Saturday, don't worry about tickets. just come and have some fun. But you have had a good registration so far, too.
24: We have, yeah, for sure. So far, a little over 1,000 people have let us know that they are coming.
23: Wow. That's great.
24: That is great.
23: Well, we're looking forward to lots of fun. And the other thing that I didn't know was happening, because it starts at 9 o'clock in the morning, and it goes all day long. And that seems like a long day, but you've got plenty of fun packed in there, including airplane rides. But there's kind of a caveat there, too. You have to register for that.
24: There is. So there's EAA, who is there alongside the air show, really, as their own organization. They will be providing free airplane rides for kids, as they have done for many years. And they did it at the airport a couple times a year. They'll be there for this event. They'll have a booth there. You can pre-register for those flights online.
23: Where do they go? What's the web? You don't have the website right there? Okay.
24: We'll get back to that shortly.
23: Yeah, well, we'll figure that out. But all you have to do is Google the Red, White, and Wings.
24: EAA specifically for
23: okay.
24: that.
23: Okay, all right.
24: It's a separate organization.
23: Okay, but there are details, of course, on your website as well.
24: Yes, for okay. sure.
33: Sandra, what does EAA stand for?
24: Experimental Aircraft Association.
23: Okay.
33: And it doesn't mean that they're not flying certified airplanes, right?
24: No,
33: your kids are
24: not
33: going up in experimental airplanes, right?
24: No, the EAA provides these rides to make sure that the children get a chance to experience aviation and
23: absolutely.
24: Hopefully do something with that in their
23: yeah.
24: future.
23: Yeah. Okay.
24: It's a fantastic place to start. Lots of school kids get rides
23: right.
24: from them, and this event will allow more exposure for that as well. So,
23: okay.
24: And alongside the free rides, there's also paid rides. So if you are a parent that, if you're just a parent by yourself that wants to go for a ride, or if you want to go with a child, there'll be rides available that day.
23: Okay.
24: There'll be helicopter rides available
23: wow.
24: as well. So we have quite a few opportunities
23: okay.
24: all the way around.
23: So there's plenty to do during the day.
24: There is. We have bouncy houses. There's a there'll be a display of these old Jeeps that we'll be providing rides in the Jeeps as well.
23: Whoa, okay.
24: There's a few things there, and there's a few neat vehicles tied to that. We got music from starting really at 3 to 5, and then again 7 to 11. We have some vendors showing up, and there'll be lots of aircraft on display as well. So if you don't get a chance to see an airplane up close, then this is your chance.
23: Yeah, absolutely.
24: Come really close.
23: And you can talk to some people who know a lot about those aircraft, too.
24: Yes, absolutely.
23: Right?
24: There'll be many people there with knowledge and enthusiasm,
23: okay.
24: for sure.
23: Laurel, I know you've been to lots of air shows. What are some of your favorite memories of those, and what do you think is a really good draw for families?
33: Well, one thing is if you have children and you get a chance to give your kids a free airplane rides aren't inexpensive. And so the fact that EAA is going to let your child go up for free, I mean, I'd go online, register, and do that. But kids love to play with airplanes. I have four grandsons, and they are playing airplanes. I do airplane battles all the time with them. And for them to get up close and personal, and then to go and watch those stunt pilots in the air, I mean, it's thrilling, and I've seen them 100,000 times. I'm still thrilled to watch them dance in the air like that and rotate and tumble. And, I mean, it's just, it's beautiful.
23: Yeah.
33: So I really encourage people to come on out. It's great entertainment.
23: Absolutely. Well, I know that all of Fergus Falls and then some is looking forward to this event. And I love that it's a family-friendly event. And, Laurel, I know that's really important to you and Brent especially,
33: yeah.
23: but Nelson Auto Center as a whole, you like to do those kinds of events that
33: yeah.
23: get kids outside,
33: yeah.
23: Away from screens, just doing something fun and fun with family.
33: Yeah, yeah. And I think, too, for kids, too, I mean, we need pilots in the next generation. So we have to plant that seed in the hearts of some of these children to think about, well, maybe I could fly an airplane someday. Maybe I'll be a pilot. And when you get up and you see, you know, Otter Tail River, and you see Fergus Falls and the beautiful crops. Oh, man, it's a beautiful view up there now, isn't it, Sandra?
24: It is absolutely
33: yeah, the
24: amazing.
33: Crops are coming up beautifully. It's worth coming out, and even if you're a parent and pay a little bit to go up there, if you haven't done that recently, it's worth the money. It's a great time.
23: All right. Well, so many fun things going on, but let's clarify timing, too, in terms of when you can actually see the air show.
24: So the aerial portion of the air show is really from 1 to 2:30.
23: Okay.
24: And then if we might have to move that around a little bit for weather within a half an hour or so.
23: But sure.
24: Depending on the weather. The weather is improving every day, so
23: that's good.
24: We're hopeful for a solid day of good weather.
23: Do you have to worry about wind for that kind of thing? Or is it more, are we more worried about rain and thunder and lightning and that kind of stuff? Because that part doesn't look bad. There might be some wind up there, but
24: the wind is really no issue.
23: Okay, well, that's good.
24: I mean, yeah, I've
23: been watching the forecast for you. I've been watching the forecast for you all week, and you're right. It's just getting better as we go, and it's going to be nice summertime temperatures to be out there. And let's talk about parking, too, because that's going to be a big deal with lots of people.
24: It is. So parking, general parking will be at Life Church.
23: Okay.
24: There'll be buses running from 9 a.m. till midnight.
23: Okay. Just back and forth.
24: Back and forth to the airport. The drop-off point is right at the gate. Handicap parking, there's still handicap parking at the church if you're able just to get on the bus. If you have a wheelchair or other mobility requirements, then you can park at the airfield.
23: Okay.
24: There is some parking there as well for just handicap parking.
23: Okay. All right.
2: I have two questions.
23: Sure.
2: For Sander. One, should they bring their own chair?
24: Yes, that is a great question. So if you like to sit during the air show, you should definitely bring your own chair. You're welcome to do so. Otherwise, you can definitely sit on the grass. We have a nice grass area there that you can sit on. People choose
2: bring a blanket
24: things. Bring a blanket, yeah, make yourself comfortable. You're welcome to bring whatever to be comfortable, for sure.
2: Is there a bad seat for an air show?
24: No, it's as long as you can look up. That's it. Yeah, look up, and then it'll be just great. Okay. There is no bad seat. It's all going to be great.
23: Okay. And the other thing that we haven't mentioned is VIP tickets, because there are VIP tickets still available.
24: There are VIP tickets. Okay. So in the VIP section, there is seating. VIP tickets get you parking right at the airfield, so you can drive directly there. We have food and drinks available between 11 and 4 that day. That's included with the ticket. It gives you kind of your own private, right, front of the line seating, we call it. It's right up front, and you still have to look up. But yeah, so they're definitely available. They're $100 a piece. You can buy those right online at FergusFallsAirShow.com.
23: Okay, and I think there might still be a few left on our bargain line here, too. So if you snap those up, you're going to get a bit of a discount on that, too. So just giving you the heads up there.
2: I'm curious, too, Sandra, are you having breakfast and lunch type foods, or what kind of food could we expect?
24: Yeah, so we have a variety of foods. That's a great question. We have in the morning you can have crepes right away, so they'll
2: ooh,
24: be opening up.
2: Ooh, love time, that!
24: Which I'm Dutch, and that for me is a breakfast food. Well, it's a 24-hour food, but mainly for breakfast for me.
23: Who's doing the crepes?
24: They're called Le Crepe.
23: Oh, so, okay.
2: Ooh, nice.
23: Yum.
24: Yeah, we're excited about that.
23: Okay.
24: And then throughout the day, we have we have a variety of food options. We will be providing smoked pork chops and hamburgers. There's going to be Mexican food. There's going to be a barbecue food truck will be there. There's going to be a coffee truck there to provide coffee. So that ties in right with the breakfast again. I am definitely forgetting a few, but it's a good variety.
23: You're gonna have a lot of food trucks.
24: Yes.
23: And so there's going to be, you can just come and plan to spend the whole day. And I think you mentioned bounce houses, and kids love to get, you know, up close and to that airplane, ask some questions of the people that are in the know.
24: Yes.
23: Just a really fun family day. So you can kind of come and go, too. I mean, it's free, for heaven's sakes.
24: You can do as you please. There's
23: okay.
24: no restriction to any of that. My recommendation is to be there for the aerial portion.
23: Absolutely.
24: For sure.
23: 1 until 2:30.
24: Yes.
23: Okay.
24: Definitely be there a little bit before that.
23: Sure.
24: Make sure that you do get a nice spot to sit in.
23: Now, on Friday night, if you have a VIP ticket, there's some opportunity for you there, too, right? Isn't there a practice that you might get to watch, or?
24: There is a practice.
23: Okay. Okay, that's what I was told, so.
24: There's
23: a lot going on.
2: So
23: I don't blame you for having it all right at the tip of your
24: tongue. There is a practice show Friday night.
3: So we call it the sponsor dinner.
23: Oh, gotcha. Okay, so it's a sponsor thing. Gotcha.
3: Yeah, it is not open to the public because okay. That's when we
23: pay. All right. Well, for those of you who are sponsors, and yes. You've got plenty of those.
3: And yes, we have a lot of them, and they should all have received their tickets.
23: Okay, great.
3: If not, they should definitely get in contact with us, but they definitely, everybody should have those.
23: Yeah, well, thanks to every sponsor who helped bring this to Fergus Falls. Yeah. So this is kind of a fun event for them on Friday night.
3: Yes, we certainly hope so, and that's really when we do our safety checks. That's why it's not open to the public.
23: Oh, gotcha.
3: It's our practice air show, so we have to make sure that the emergency services can do their job. And there's a few things going on, so there's no public access that day.
23: Okay,
3: so we can put on the best show on Saturday.
23: But, you know, what a great way to recognize sponsors, though, is to give them that little extra,
3: yes.
23: You know, because there's a lot of people in Fergus Falls who have given a significant amount of money to make this happen, and you can't do it without those people.
3: We need them. We need them for sure. And it's been amazing to see how many people have reached out. We have, of course, with Nelson Ford really stepping it up and doing helping out amazingly. We have Andrew Yagi Real Estate, Nordic Plains Aviation, Slumberland, Wash and Go, The Pawn Shop. Those have all been fantastic. And there's so many more that have contributed and helped out. Some people have helped out with giving us supplies and their time and some financial contribution. It's just an overall mix. So,
23: you know, and you have to have some of those in-kind contributions too,
3: yes,
23: you know?
3: Sure.
23: Yeah. It's really fun to see, Derek and I were talking on the first half of the show. It's fun to have a fun event to talk about. There's so much going on that you read the news, you watch the news, everything makes you angry and upset. And then we have an air show,
3: yes.
23: You know, and it's so much fun to bring something to Fergus Falls that kind of brings people together. It's very patriotic. That's why it's called Red, White, and Wings.
3: It is.
23: Yeah.
3: Yes.
23: Yeah. And I love that. I mean, you put patriotic flair on anything and I'm there, you know. Yes. So thanks for your work on that, too, because this is going to be fun.
5: Before I step away, I just wanted to encourage in your listening audience, Mary, that if there's grandmas and grandpas out there that think, what can I do with my grandkids? What would be really
23: good idea.
5: Fun memory? You know, this would be something. Bring your grandkids out. And I guarantee you, after the air show at 3 or 3:30, whenever you're ready to leave, you're going to have so much to talk about in the car on their way home.
23: You might not get to leave at 3:30.
5: They want to stay. But anyway, I would encourage them because it is a great family affair. So thank you, Sandra, for all your work on this.
3: Yeah, thank you, guys.
23: Well, Laurel, if you have to take off, you feel free, and we'll just wind up. Thanks so much. Thank you for stopping in, by the way.
3: Thank you.
23: And,
3: have a good day.
23: And there's something for you at the front desk to grab on your way out, too. So you do that. All right. Anyway, well, Sandra, we're getting really, really excited about all of this. And you guys, I know you've been working hard out at the airport on putting this all together. But how many acts will we actually see in the air between 1 and 2:30?
3: There will be 5 separate acts.
23: Wow.
3: So they each run for about between 10 and 15 minutes.
23: Okay,
3: Which seems so short when you say it, but I promise you it takes so much out of these guys, and they absolutely put their machines, they max out their performance all the way.
23: Right.
3: They limit everything out.
23: Yeah. So. Can almost hear the cheers from here, can't you?
3: Yeah, for sure.
23: Now, you've been a part of a lot of air shows, and I know it was really important for you to see one actually come back to Fergus Falls. It's been a long time. I think it was the 80s, right?
3: Yeah, that sounds that way. Late 80s. I wasn't here for it.
23: No.
3: But the best we can pinpoint is probably 88 was the last sort of air show. It was nothing compared to this. This is a much larger scale show that we are putting on. And
23: are these national acts, would you say?
3: Absolutely,
23: okay.
3: They are. Yes.
23: So we're bringing in the big guns here.
3: Yes.
23: Yeah.
3: Right off the bat, these performers are fantastic.
23: Go big or go home.
3: That's
23: right?
3: That's it. That was our thought right away. So.
23: Well, if you're going to do it, you might as well do it right the first time around.
3: Yes, and thanks to our sponsors, we were able to do that. I have to keep repeating that because really it made a difference. We were able to bring some serious power here to make a fantastic show. So.
5: Yeah, well, I know that it is kind of the talk of the town, and that's great. Yes. We'd love to hear that. So, grab your neighbors, your friends, like Laurel said, grab your grandkids. What a fun thing to take your grandkids to.
3: And if you, for some reason, can come, if you want to point out to other people that the show will be in town.
5: Yeah, it is, absolutely.
3: It's one of the few events left that are truly free. They are, like Laurel said, not polarizing.
5: It's just a fun time. Yes, so much fun. And so many things to do throughout the day. Gates open at 9 o'clock, so you can really go spend the whole day.
3: Absolutely, yeah. You're very welcome to spend the whole day, to come and go as you please. Make two or three visits, whatever fits.
5: It's fun to have an event like that, too, that there really aren't any restrictions. No. You know, you can come and go as you please, and I like that.
3: Yes, it's everything is free, so including the timing, the access, it's a perfect fit to the 250th celebration.
5: Absolutely.
3: Of the USA. It's perfect.
5: Very patriotic. All right, so Red, White, and Wings, this coming Saturday at the Fergus Falls Airport. Things get underway 9 o'clock in the morning. If you didn't register for a ticket, no big deal. You don't need anything. Just show up and bring your friends, bring your neighbors. Call people from out of town to come to Fergus Falls and tell them we've got really something special to show them.
3: Yeah, we're excited. So we hope to see everybody there for sure.
5: Okay. Well, Sandra, thanks for all your hard work on this. And thanks for being here with us today. We can't wait until Saturday.
3: Thanks for having me.
5: All right.
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1: 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A Wahpeton man was charged on Tuesday with gross sexual imposition after investigators said he sexually assaulted a girl who was younger than 15 years old. Colter Richard Meyer is charged in Ridgely County District Court with gross sexual imposition, which is a Class AA felony. Court documents say the assault happened last September and that the girl met Meyer on Snapchat and contacted him to buy alcohol. Investigators said Meyer picked her up and brought her to his residence in Wahpeton. The girl says Meyer brought her to a basement room where he forced himself on her and had unwanted intercourse. Court documents say the girl gave a description of the home's basement that matched what investigators later photographed during a search of the residence. Meyer was arrested on probable cause. Court documents say Meyer acknowledged a sexual encounter happened and said he knew the girl was underage. The man who admitted to the fatal shootings of former Minnesota House Speaker Emerita Melissa Hortman and her husband will be sentenced next month. Court records show Vance Belter is due in federal court in Minneapolis on July 23rd. Belter pleaded guilty earlier this month to murder, stalking, and firearm charges for the June 2025 attack that also seriously wounded State Senator John Hoffman and his wife. Under his plea agreement, he faces the maximum federal sentence. Separate state murder charges remain pending. The Minnesota DNR has added five counties, Becker, Clearwater, Grant, McLeod, and Meeker, to its deer feeding and attractant ban following new detections of chronic wasting disease in wild deer. Officials say feeding deer causes animals to gather in larger numbers, increasing the risk of disease transmission. The ban now covers 37 counties statewide. Even outside the restricted areas, the DNR discourages feeding deer and instead recommends improving habitat to provide natural food sources and shelter for Minnesota's white-tailed deer. Minnesota Farmers Union leaders expressed disappointment that the Minnesota Pollution Control Agency decided to forego an environmental impact statement for the proposed expansion of Riverview's West River Dairy. Riverview LLP proposes to expand its West River Dairy in Stevens County from 7,855 cows to 18,855 cows. This scale of expansion is unprecedented in Minnesota, and the Farmers Union supported a fuller examination of its environmental, economic, and social consequences through an environmental impact statement. Farmers Union President Gary Wordish says, quote, "When we established our current regulatory framework for feedlots in the late 1990s, no one contemplated

0: Helper is bringing comfort and support to crime victims in Clay County. Edison, a professionally trained facility dog, has joined the Clay County Attorney's Office through a partnership with Can Do Canines. He helps people experiencing stress, trauma, and anxiety during interviews, investigations, and court proceedings. Officials say Edison will primarily assist child victims and sexual assault survivors. County Attorney Brian Melton says the dog helps create a safe and supportive environment for people navigating the justice system. For KBRFRadio.com News, I'm Derek Sidian. Get more news at KBRFRadio.com. 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
1: Here's your forecast from News Talk 1250, KBRF. Mostly sunny today, with a high of 75, a light and variable wind. 57 tonight for Friday, mostly cloudy, with a high of 77. Breezy on Saturday with a high of 82, a slight chance of rain, and on Sunday a high up near 90 with a chance of showers. That's your forecast from News Talk 1250, KBRF.
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12: Yep.
11: Okay, man. Maybe you saw the footage of the earthquake in Venezuela.
12: Dude.
11: Holy smokes, man.
12: Yeah, it's back-to-back earthquakes in Venezuela. What, 100 miles away from Caracas or so?
11: Mm-hmm.
12: So you got a 7.3 magnitude earthquake, followed in less than a minute by 7.5, the strongest earthquake that they've had in over 100 years. And USGS is expecting that the death toll will probably be in the thousands.
11: Oh, man.
12: It's just the scenes of utter destruction. It's just heartbreaking. And the president did put out on Truth Social that he has instructed all agencies of our government to get ready to move quickly. We must be there for our new friends and great friends.
11: Yeah. He's doing the right thing. I don't know how much you can do. I mean, yes, aid and everything else. The damage, though. Yeah.
13: Well, it's the rescue part now.
11: Yes.
13: I mean, and it's so sad, though.
11: No doubt. Then Northern California was feeling a different earthquake. You know, every time you hear that, you know what I'm thinking. Mm-hmm. It's that one they say is going to happen at some point in time in the Pacific Northwest.
12: Cascadia subduction zone or whatever, yeah.
11: Yeah, which is just terrifying. Of course, you never know when it's going to happen. That's the thing about an earthquake.
13: Mm-hmm. Well, when you live on the fault line...
11: Yes.
13: Hard to get insurance.
11: Well, and a lot of times, you know, we've talked to a lot of different people. Like, mm-hmm. Yeah, I understand, but I don't think it's going to happen in my lifetime. And then you just pray it doesn't.
12: Yeah.
11: So, yeah, that, of course, is making big news. Big news politically in the United States is the takeover of the Democratic Party. Because Democratic Socialists,

0: are not Democratic.
1: No.
0: That's the thing. It's in the title, but it's so freaking misleading, and I don't think a lot of people get it.
2: Right.
1: No, they say, well, it's not socialist, it's democratic socialist. And then you look at the DSA platform, the Democratic Socialists of America.
0: Yes.
1: And they're like, yeah, abolish the Supreme Court, abolish the presidency. Mm-hmm. Well, wait a minute. And the Senate. Get rid of the Senate.
0: I mean, you might as well just call it the Marxist Party.
1: Yes.
0: But people don't seem to understand that. It's like, well, it's like a version of the Democratic Party. No, not really.
1: They hate Democrats. And that's what, you know, socialists and or communists have done in governments around the world. You know, you sort of have this incremental creep, and then you find a way to win. And they mm-hmm. brag about this. In New York, you have heavily blue districts. And they say, okay, well, all we got to do is go in there because, you know, turnout's going to be at like 6% or whatever.
2: Right.
1: You get enough of your buddies out there who are going to go and vote for you, and you can win.
0: Yes.
2: Yeah, turnout was 7%.
1: Yeah.
2: And, I mean, that's no one turned out. The people who turned out were the Democratic Socialists.
0: Yep. And they're good at getting those people to go
1: they
0: out
1: sure
0: and vote.
1: Are.
2: Well, they don't need that many.
0: Yeah.
1: And so the top Democrat in the House, Hakeem Jeffries, he's got some real problems right now because that happened in his own backyard this week. You know, people who want to defund the police literally said they want to destroy Western civilization and so yes. on. And so they want to get rid of Hakeem, too. So he was asked
0: about
1: that.
0: Yeah, him and his sombrero.
1: Yeah.
0: They don't care anything about him. They're like, hey, you may have this sort of name and this image of someone that is representative of the Democratic Party. We don't care.
1: Nope.
0: You're on the other side.
1: Yeah.
0: I guess he's not in denial anymore?
1: Or is he? I don't know. He was asked about this on CNBC.
0: Okay.
3: They were saying, you're next, about Hakeem Jeffries. You're next. You're next. You're next. You can't think this is a positive development in New York politics, can you? And all they'll just, you know.
0: That's that Joe Kernan guy?
1: Yeah.
0: He's hilarious.
1: Yeah. He is.
3: You know, Dems will be Dems or something like that. I don't see how you can say that. You need to reject those things. I think.
4: First of all, I've clearly rejected those things. That's number one. Number two, and my record speaks for itself, this is not a Dems will be Dems situation. Donald Trump is the president of the United States of America right now. Are you kidding me?
0: Oh my gosh.
2: Here we go.
1: Like, okay.
0: Old pivot.
1: Well, that's a fine pivot there, Mr. Sombrero, but you've got actual communists getting into your party now.
0: Yes. Well, dude, that reminds me of, I got a couple of clips from Mark Halperin. I'll save one for later. But he was talking about, they've ignored this for like 10 years.
2: Absolutely.
0: Democrats.
2: They've allowed it to happen.
5: It's
2: yes.
5: going to be fascinating in the context of the midterms and then the presidential to see if the wing of the party that says, we don't want to be a socialist party. We don't want a hostile takeover of the Democratic Party by the Socialist Party. We're going to have to stand up to that wing of the party. We'll see if anybody does it. Chuck Schumer and Hakeem Jeffries have known for a decade what's happening. And they do not have the nerve and the courage and the skill to stand up to that wing of the party. So we saw yesterday a specific New York City manifestation of it. But it's happening everywhere within the party and has been for a decade.
0: Yeah.
2: Well, they're scared to death of them.
1: And I've mentioned it before. There's one person who kind of handled them pretty well, and that was Nancy Pelosi. And she's going out to pasture now.
0: Yes.
1: Because she brought, in a very kind, sly way, AOC to heel. To where at first, you know, AOC was out there. She was the firebrand and all that.
0: Right.
1: And, well, Nancy Pelosi said, here's how things are done here, toots. All right. Then dog walked her around the Capitol
0: mm-hmm.
1: and kind of brought her under control. Well, now that leash is gone now. Because Hakeem doesn't have the ability to do it. He doesn't have the subtlety to do it.
0: No.
2: Well, they don't have the, right. I mean, and they're so afraid of the meanness of the other side and, you know, calling him out, and they won't do it.
0: Well, the thing about Hakeem, if we're to be honest, okay, how did he get the gig? It's because of his name and the way he looks.
1: Mm-hmm.
0: It was never about skill with that guy.
1: No.
0: We know this. The insiders talk about it. But he looked the part. The DEI will kill you in the end
1: because
0: mm-hmm. you're not putting the best people in positions to be successful.
2: Well, he's twisting in the wind now, that's for sure.
0: Mm-hmm. No doubt about it.
2: Wow.
0: And so now you got 3 million New Yorkers represented by socialists.
1: Yes. So the socialists, they're feeling really emboldened right now. I think they're the the one silver lining is that I think they are going to read into this more than is warranted, in that they think there's this sort of broad support all over America for this. And it's like, right. Well, hold on a second. You know, I'm not going to downplay the victory in New York, but that doesn't play in a lot of areas in the United States. But, you know, they've done a good job in New York. You got to give them, they've done a good job of getting power in New York. Stu Smith, I think he works for the Manhattan Institute. He captured this DSA Zoom call where one party leader said, hey, Democrats have lost and there's no turning back.
0: Okay, roll it.
6: Don't even try it. We control these areas. We won by massive margins. We have a Democratic Socialist mandate in New York City.
0: Oh, I heard this, dude. Yeah.
6: Next slide, please. So, in addition to the mayor, more than 3 million New Yorkers are now represented by socialists at multiple levels of government. And in some cases, that is every level government. So this is Greenpoint, Williamsburg, Bushwick, the People's Republic of Ridgewood, Fort Greene, East New York, Cypress Hills, Sunnyside, the People's Republic of Astoria, Long Island City, Richmond Hill, Ozone Park, Morningside, Harlem, Washington Heights, Inwood, the Bronx, Woodside, Bed-Stuy, Crown Heights, Lower Manhattan, Woodhaven, and probably more.
0: Yeah.
1: Yep.
0: Man, oh man. And different people have brought up over time, Dearborn, Michigan.
1: Mm-hmm.
0: How did that happen? People say, how in the world did that happen? Now, if you were close to that area, you saw it happen over time, right?
1: Mm-hmm.
0: New York's going to be Dearborn, Michigan.
1: Yeah.
0: Give it some years, but that's where it's headed.
2: It could be much worse.
0: It could be.
2: Yeah.
0: No doubt about it. Yeah. More on that later. You know, there's a big shouting match yesterday with Trump's GOP senators.
1: What I heard.
2: I talked to some friends this morning about this. And remember what it's like when you get called into the boss's office and there's two or three people in there and he just starts screaming at you.
0: Yeah.
2: It's not a fun day. It's a bad day.
0: No.
2: Trump closed the door yesterday and just went nuts.
0: Yeah. I've heard you get yelled at.
2: Yes.
0: And you've heard me get yelled at.
2: Yes.
0: I remember it because I came to your defense.
2: Yes.
0: You let me just twist in the wind. Boy, sucks to be you today, Markley. Woo!
2: I became a Democratic Socialist.
0: Anyway, ABC, Good Morning America. This was some coverage of what happened.
7: President Trump clashing with Republican senators over the war with Iran and other issues during a closed door meeting on Capitol Hill, where the session got so tense a shouting match broke out. Chief White House correspondent Mary Bruce has this story. Good morning to you, Mary.
0: Yeah.
8: Good morning, Michael. And months of growing tension between the president and Republicans on the Hill really boiled over yesterday. Behind closed doors, the president berating Senate Republicans, even labeling one who pushed back a lunatic. But this morning, signs there already, falling back in line.
0: Yes. Okay. Talking about war powers.
1: Yeah, the war
0: right?
1: powers
2: yeah.
1: thing.
2: Yeah. War, yeah, yeah.
0: Yes. So they go through the whole war powers thing, and Cassidy, I won't be bullied, and then he ends up voting the other way. Yes.
1: Yeah.
0: So once they get past that part, then they're getting to this other thing.
8: Later, Cassidy changed his vote, saying after that shouting match, a meeting with Vice President J.D. Vance and Special Envoy Steve Witkoff at the White House addressed many of his concerns. Trump's Hill visit was off to a rocky start before he even got there. Just before arriving, Trump blindsided lawmakers, abruptly canceling plans to sign a major housing bill, a rare bipartisan cooperation on a key issue that is top of mind for voters, a bill Republicans had hoped to tout heading into the midterms.
9: We just passed something that we're all proud of. 85 votes in the Senate, 385 votes in the House.
0: Okay, you see where this is going, right?
1: Yes. Yep.
0: Mean Trump doesn't care about people in their homes and affordability.
1: Mm-hmm.
0: Okay. But as far as the SAVE Act, listen to how this is positioned.
9: Make housing more available to Americans. Mm-hmm. We all need that. In red states and blue states, Trump blew it up.
8: Trump's own press secretary had hailed the bill as one of the most significant pieces of housing affordability legislation in American history.
0: It's still going to get passed.
1: Yeah, he didn't blow it up. He can't blow it up, actually.
0: But they're not going to tell you that. They're going to leave you twisting in the wind to believe, oh, no, he killed it. Anyway.
8: The stage set for the signing when Trump took to social media, dismissing the bill as an issue of minor importance. and announcing he won't sign it until Congress acts on his top priority, tough new voting restrictions, even though there isn't enough Republican support to pass it. The voting bill would mandate proof of citizenship to register to vote and greatly restrict mail-in voting, though instances of non-citizen voting and fraud involving mail-in ballots are both very rare.
2: Very rare.
1: Right. Well, the problem is that, like, in states like California, the fraud is legalized. So actually isn't technically fraud when you're harvesting ballots and all of that and dropping them off in the mailbox.
0: Yes.
2: And life is just a big chessboard for that guy. Yeah. Tell
0: you, man.
2: Moving pieces around.
0: The way they take a story and slant it to leave the viewer believing something that isn't true,
2: yeah,
0: it's an art form for them.
1: Mm-hmm.
0: Total deception. It's what it is all the time. Study out says the pop music has grown meaner and more immoral over the past 60 years. We needed a study for that?
1: Right.
0: Really? Well,
2: yeah.
1: It goes from I want to hold your hand to wet bleep bleep wop.
0: You know? Yes. It's like the song scored across 10 moral dimensions and split into pairs. And over the past six decades, the vice categories, harm, cheating, betrayal, subversion, and degradation, all increased in pop lyrics. Care, fairness, loyalty, authority, and purity largely declined, it says. Really?
2: Yeah.
0: You mean, bitch better have my money isn't about purity?
2: No.
0: Heck you say. All right, another crazy story we got to get to, and the five stories we're watching today, straight ahead.

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10: This is your I-94 ramp cone zone update. The 210 I-94 ramp is closed. The interchange ramps will be closed to all travelers during construction, and traffic to and from Highway 210 in Fergus Falls will be detoured to the County Road 1/Tower Road. Highway 210 will remain open for travelers during construction. Traffic will shift to one side of the bridge and will be reduced to one lane in each direction. For construction updates, visit the Fergus Falls Chamber at fergusfalls.com and click on the Cone Zone. 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

0: Joe, Jamie Markley, David Van Camp, Scott Robbins, thank you for being here. It's time now for the five stories we're watching today.
1: One, two, three, four, five.
2: All right, number five, a federal judge has blocked the Trump administration's rule allowing states to ban people from using food stamps to buy junk food. The judge says, well, Congress is the only one who can do that. That was a direct quote, by the way.
0: So that's going to go to another court, right?
2: Yeah, it will.
0: And then it'll go back in Trump's face. Goes on and on, right?
2: Yeah. Number four, a big day at the Supreme Court. That's what the next three stories are about. The Supreme Court struck down a Hawaii law that made it a crime for legal concealed carry permit holders to bring their guns onto private property that's open to the public unless they have the property owner's specific consent. So basically, if you're going into a restaurant, you've done all that you needed to do to get your concealed carry permit in Hawaii, which is quite a task. And if you go into that restaurant and you don't have the owner's specific permission, can I bring my gun in here? Yeah, that's fine. You couldn't bring it in. So the Supreme Court says, no, that's rewriting the Second Amendment. No, that is an undue burden on that person. The decision also impacts California, Maryland, New York, and New Jersey, who all have similar laws. Number three, the Supreme Court also ruled 6-3 that the Trump administration can actually make temporary protected status temporary for Haitians and Syrians. Yeah.
0: Well, that only makes sense.
2: Right. And then number two, they also ruled 6-3 that migrants coming from Mexico who show up at the border have not arrived in the United States and are not allowed to apply for asylum. Imagine that. If you're not in the United States, the Trump administration could say you have not arrived in the United States. Wow. And then number one, just tragedy. Further south, Venezuela was hit by back-to-back earthquakes today. At least one was the largest to ever hit. I'm sorry, largest to hit Venezuela in more than a century. The USGS expects that the death toll will likely run into the thousands. President Trump has directed agencies that could help to do so and figure out how to do so as quickly as possible.
0: All right. Well, speaking of courts, I saw this lawsuit and wanted to bring it up to see if you guys think he's got a case or not. 84-year-old guy in Florida, Edward Bolts, suing Waffle House because last year he saw an ad for their limited edition strawberry shortcake waffle in the window outside.
3: Mm-hmm.
0: He says, I was completely distracted by this delicious image and tripped over an abnormally high curb and fell. He smacked face first into the pavement.
3: Okay.
0: And he actually had to be hospitalized. His lawyer says he suffered some severe and permanent injuries, including a torn rotator cuff.
3: Mm-hmm.
0: And they're accusing Waffle House of increasing the risk of harm beyond ordinary conditions by prioritizing marketing and visual appeal over pedestrian safety.
3: Get out of my sight. You know.
0: Looking for $300,000.
3: Lawyer took that case too. All right, get out.
2: $300,000.
3: I was distracted by a strawberry waffle.
2: Hold on, I'm going to the mall. I'm going to trip outside of Victoria's Secret.
0: Scott did once. This is the Markley, Van Camp, and Robin show.
3: I tripped outside of Victoria's Secret or Waffle House.
0: You tripped over your speech inside the Victoria's Secret. The one time we went there.
3: Oh yeah. Yeah.
0: You couldn't get a word out.
2: Special for Scott.
3: No, I know. Well, you're holding things up, and what do you think of this? I don't know, man.
0: I was buying
3: a
0: gift.
3: I don't know.
0: Link, you got to act like you've been there before, dude.
3: I know.
0: All right, biggest story of the day, David.
2: That y'all had a bros day out at Victoria's Secret.
0: We were at that place for something else, and I'm like, oh, yeah, I should pick up a gift.
3: Yes, we were at the mall for some reason. I don't remember what it was, but you were like, yeah, I need to pick up a gift. Let's go into Victoria's Secret. I'd never been in one in my life, and I didn't want to be in one. And then you're going about, you're holding every piece of lingerie up, going, what do you think of this?
0: Yeah. All right, got to get to a news
3: update. On you or your wife?
0: Straight ahead.

0: Good morning and welcome to the Red River Farm Network. My name is Toby Nason. This is your market update. Starting out, grain traders are bouncing a hotter weather forecast with next week's USDA acreage and quarterly grain stocks report. Midwest Market Solutions President Brian Hoops says soybeans are leading the rally as the market adds weather premium back into the prices.
1: Course is going to be the weather and the forecast here turning much hotter through next weekend, through that 4th of July weekend, especially in the eastern belt. Now they have had a lot of moisture. They should be able to work through that no problem. It'll almost create like a greenhouse effect, but the western areas and central Midwest, where maybe they haven't had rain, such as some parts of Nebraska, Kansas, northwest Iowa, it's going to be the hottest temperatures of the summer, really not able to withstand a lot more heat, and could curtail yield significantly for both corn and for soybeans. So I think the market's caught itself a little bit oversold, needs to have a little bit of premium put back into values because of this hotter and drier weather forecast.
0: In the livestock trade, Hoop says the cattle market continues to wait for cash business to develop while traders look for confirmation of higher cash prices.
1: We're looking for that elusive cash cattle trade. It was very scarce last week, and market's kind of biding its time, anticipating cash is going to be firmer this week, although we haven't really seen any bids or anything coming out. The online auction that was held yesterday, the bids were only $255.
0: Reporting agriculture's business, this is the Red River Farm Network.
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0: Looking at markets, starting with Minneapolis wheat, we're down a quarter of a cent at $5.48. Chicago wheat down three or up in the green, three quarters, $5.96 and three quarters. Kansas City down 2¼ cents at $6.15. July corn in the green, up 4 cents at $4.11. Looking at July soybeans, up 13¾ cents at $11.22½. Soybean meal up $2.70 at $3.06.30. Live cattle down half a cent. 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

0: All right. The Markley, Van Camp, and Robin Show. I'm Jamie Markley, the Gen Xer, the Millennial David Van Camp, and the Sexy Boomer Scott Robbins. Okay. And I saw Fox, they were out talking to people in New York City, talking about the Democratic Socialists taking over. And the anti-Semitism, it's all over the place.
1: Oh, gosh, yeah.
0: It's something. This Jewish woman can barely believe what's going on.
2: I mean, it was ridiculous. You know how many times I see all different religions come shop in a kosher supermarket? Nobody's throwing them out. We're not telling them to leave or refund them. This is America. You can't do that. It's ridiculous what's going on over here. That's how it started in Nazi Germany.
0: Talking about Dan Goldman getting booted out of the coffee shop.
3: Yeah. Well, it is bizarre because in the three races that the communists won, the biggest issue really wasn't even affordability or anything else. It was Gaza.
0: Yes.
3: It's crazy.
0: It really is. And that's one of the things that, you know, different people will talk about it. Not talked about like legacy media. Well, that would be hateful. You're talking about, oh my gosh, well, what about especially Muslims going after Jewish people in New York City? Mm-hmm. And that being part of the platform, because it is. You can't ignore it.
3: Mm-hmm.
0: That's what's also happening in Michigan.
1: It's, you shouldn't ignore it because it's blatantly out there. I mean, nobody's trying to hide it.
0: No.
1: They're just saying it.
0: I mentioned it before. A buddy of mine who grew up Muslim would say to me, first of all, American Christians and Americans in general are so naive and stupid to the overall plan of many Muslim groups. And it is take a little piece at a time. But the end goal is to take over the entire thing. And somehow saying that is controversial. It shouldn't be. Look at world history. By one means or another, that's what happens. Mm-hmm. Okay. To that, Mazemore on X, he put this thing out from Joe Biden in 2020. And this is when he's talking to a Muslim group trying to get their vote. And the pandering is unreal. So I thought this was worth a revisit. If you go back just a few years ago, because Democrats in a lot of ways have done this to themselves.
3: Yeah.
0: Roll it.
4: Muslim communities are the first to feel Donald Trump's assault on black and brown communities in this country with his vile Muslim ban. That fight was the opening barrage in what has been nearly 4 years of constant pressure and insults.
0: By the way, it was not a Muslim ban.
3: Yeah.
0: It was labeled that.
3: Mm-hmm.
1: Oh, I remember the Muslim ban, yeah.
0: Yeah, anyway.
4: Attacks against Muslim American communities. One of the things I think is important, I wish we taught more in our schools about the Islamic faith. Hadith from the Prophet Muhammad instructs, whomever among you sees a wrong, let him change it with his hand. If he is not able, then with his tongue. If he is not able, then with his heart. So many of you are living this teaching.
0: Okay, just stop there. You started laughing, David.
3: Well, it's just very funny hearing him.
1: Yeah.
3: One,
0: so,
3: try to
0: so
3: read.
0: Naive, too.
3: Yeah.
0: And bad.
3: Yeah.
0: Anyway, goes on.
4: In your own communities every day. Muslim American voices matter to our communities, to our country, but we all know that your voice hasn't always gotten recognized or represented or the recognition it deserves. Under this administration, we've seen an unconscionable rise in Islamic phobia. The incidents including kids being bullied in school. I want to work in partnership with you to make...
0: Really? Because you're also trying to bring the alphabet mafia into the schools, which is completely backwards of Muslim teachings.
3: Yes.
0: And it's quite the pickle when some of those parents are like, hey, you're teaching my kid what?
3: Yes.
0: And then all of a sudden they're like, oh, how are we going to live with both of these people?
3: Oh, my gosh. Don't you see my bumper sticker? It says coexist.
0: Exactly. Except that's not exactly taught in the Muslim faith.
3: Yeah.
1: Freaking Joe.
0: Oh, yeah. And there's more. Well, I'll get to the end of it. Here you go.
4: Or violence, prosecution, Muslim minorities around the world. Together, we can work to right the wrongs and see our world and see it better. Thank you so, so very much. And may peace be upon you.
0: What a pandering fool.
1: With their hands, with their tongues, with their hearts, with forced amputations.
0: Yes.
1: Thanks, Joe.
0: Yes. Get the parachute for the roof, yes, just in case. It's okay. We need parachute equity in this country.
3: Yes.
0: All right, David. Other stories out there. The judge ruled what in this case?
3: This may actually be a first. I think it is a first. But a woman in Florida several years ago, this is August of 2021, drowned her 15-month-old baby.
0: Ugh.
3: Stabbed her husband and stabbed her 16-year-old daughter. She's now, during a bench trial, that is to say there's no jury here, she's been found not guilty by reason of insanity. And the defense was COVID-19-induced insanity or psychosis. So Precious Bland is her name. You know. She was sick and apparently had hallucinations telling her to baptize the whole family. Now, prosecutors say, no, she lashed out because she thought her husband was cheating on her. Well, in the end, the judge believed the lawyer that, yeah, she, I guess, had COVID so bad that she was being told to fight the devil and drowned her baby.
0: What?
3: Yeah, here's her lawyer and also Precious after the ruling was handed down.
0: Okay.
5: There's so much that we don't know about COVID. And this was, you know, one of the first cases in the country to go to trial on COVID being in the defense to murder.
6: Just ready to get my life back together, my husband and my children, and just move forward.
3: I don't know, though. That
0: hold on a second. With her husband and her children. So she murdered the baby.
3: Yes.
0: They have siblings.
3: Yes. Five siblings.
0: And going back to them.
3: Yes.
0: Okay. The judge needs to be relieved of his gig for insanity.
3: Well, the Florida Attorney General, reacting to this, said, yeah, we're filing articles of impeachment. We hope that lawmakers can take this up and get him off the bench.
0: Oh, yeah.
1: Can you imagine how many COVID-induced insanity pleas will echo through the chambers now?
3: Well,
1: if this is allowed?
0: Oh, yeah.
1: You can blame it all on COVID.
0: Oh, yeah. Yeah. Think about the social contagion after COVID.
1: Well, yeah.
0: Of young girls all of a sudden identifying as boys.
1: Yes.
0: So is that just COVID insanity? No, you got to believe them.
3: Mm-hmm.
0: They really are dudes.
1: Right.
0: Is what the left tells us.
1: Oh, yeah. Good luck with this defense.
0: Oh, my gosh.
1: COVID insanity.
0: Yeah. Man, it gets crazier every day.
1: It does. And this is real.
0: All right, it's that time. We go around the table. It may not be the biggest story out there, but it caught your attention. You want to bring it in. David, today, what's your story?
3: Well, the Chicago City Council is trying to address those big teen takeovers where a bunch of young people swarm the streets, then they start fighting because somebody gets disrespected, they set cars on fire.
0: Address it, put them in jail.
3: Yeah, sometimes they kill each other. And exactly, that's the common sense approach is lock people up.
0: Sure.
3: Okay. They brought in some teens to talk about why the kids are doing this into the city council.
1: Incredible.
0: Because they can.
1: It's incredible.
0: Okay, yeah. Roll it.
7: Safety comes from creating environments where teens feel welcome, respected, and protected.
0: No, sorry, kid. That's not true. No, where there's actual consequences to your actions. Okay.
1: The old respect word reared its head again.
0: Yeah.
7: Instead of focusing on restrictions, we should focus on creating more opportunities for young people.
8: They took all the free spaces from us, and they expect us not to go to the beach or go down.
0: They took the free what?
3: Spaces.
1: Spaces?
0: I thought he said free speeches for a second. He's having a hard time there.
1: Free
8: they
1: spaces.
8: Took all the free spaces from
0: Got
8: us,
0: it.
8: And they expect us not to go to the beach or go downtown. But there's nowhere for us to connect or meet new people.
0: Oh, no, that's too bad. Well, maybe you should learn how to behave.
3: Right, that's the thing. Like, nobody's mad because people are showing up at the beach just to have a good time. Like,
0: no.
3: It's when you have dozens, if not over 100 people, starting to smash crap. That's
0: exactly.
3: The problem.
1: Or when
3: which
1: you
3: is
1: go
3: why
1: downtown,
3: there are further restrictions.
1: Right, gather as a group and go knock off a jewelry store. You know, yeah. We don't like that.
0: Jeez.
1: We're not okay with that.
0: This is what happens when you put idiots in charge.
1: They don't have Brandon anything Johnson. To do it. You got to bring back midnight basketball because it works.
0: Yeah. No, it didn't. All right, Scott, what do you got for your story?
1: My story today involves south of the border and a revealing little dispatch from the southern Mexico. A bunch of migrants there are waiting to enter the U.S., and they are currently and openly celebrating Democratic efforts to slash funding for border enforcement like DHS and ICE. Very happy with that. Slash, slash, slash. They're there and biding their time until they, in their words, Trump is gone. After that, we are coming. So they're just waiting there, biding their time for Trump to leave. And once they do, they're coming over the border.
0: Okay.
1: One more reason to vote Vance Rubio in 2028.
0: Yeah, no kidding. All right, for my story, a lot of talk of democratic socialists in the news.
1: I hate that term.
0: Well, I know you do. So I just happened to look up. What I was trying to find was a clip of all these crazy democratic socialists talking about what they're really about and how much they hate Democrats. I could never find the clip. No, we had it within the last couple of years. But I stumbled on something else. And it was highlights from a Democratic Socialist Convention in California a few years back. And it's interesting because this was at the height of the jazz hands movement, like the, instead of clapping, because it could trigger people and they do the thing with their fingers.
1: Yeah.
0: It was at the height of that, and just a few clips from that convention.
9: Right.
10: Quick point of privilege. Quick point of personal privilege.
9: Yes.
10: Guys, first of all, James Jackson, Sacramento, he, him. I just want to say, can we please keep the chatter to a minimum? I'm one of the people who's very, very prone to sensory overload. There's a lot of whispering and chatter going on. It's making it very difficult for me to focus. Please, can we just, I know it's, we're all fresh and ready to go, but can we please just keep the chatter to a minimum? It's affecting my ability to focus. Thank you.
9: Thank you, comrade. Okay, is there a speaker?
0: That's right, comrade all the time.
1: Oh, God.
0: Oh, we're just getting started.
11: Yeah.
0: Just getting started.
9: Is there a speaker against name,
12: point
9: chapter, pronoun?
12: Privilege. Point of personal privilege.
9: Yes.
12: Please do not use gendered language to address everyone.
9: Okay.
10: Quick point of privilege once again. Quick point of privilege once again. Hi, James Jackson, Sacramento DSA.
0: He's back.
10: He, him. I have already asked people to be mindful of the chatter of their comrades who are sensitive to sensory overload, and that goes double for the heckling and the hissing. It is also triggering to my anxiety. Like, the be comradely doesn't isn't just for, like, you know, let's keep things civil or whatever. It's so that people aren't going to get triggered and so that it doesn't affect their performance as a delegate, okay? Your need to express yourself is important, but your need to express yourself should not trump or over... Like,
13: I see that no one's clapping for me. It could be because I'm not engaging, but it also is because everyone's doing this, and that's really important.
0: Okay, hold on. I'll pick that back up.
1: Oh, my God.
0: Apparently there's hissing, too.
11: Dude.
0: I don't know exactly what that is.
11: Maybe that's furries, okay? You
0: maybe.
11: Think about that, you freak?
0: Maybe. Okay, go ahead.
13: Those loud bursts of noise, even though this is a noisy space, when we can do something like reducing that, that's really important. So please don't clap, shoot up these.
0: Yes.
13: We have a lot of disabled comrades, and a lot of those are invisible disabilities. You don't know who it is that is having a more difficult time navigating this space, and this space was not created with all of their needs in mind. So it's up to us to modify that space to make sure that everybody is able to move in the ways that they need to move.
0: Okay.
1: How does he even leave the house?
11: I would...
1: I mean, how does this guy, when he gets up in the morning, seriously?
11: I would love to be able to resurrect Lenin and Stalin and show them that video. Because they would kill themselves after they murdered everybody in that room.
0: It's incredible. And there's more to get to later if you want it. Oh, also, getting oral herpes from a roast beef from Arby's because somebody spit in it?
1: Yeah.
0: The details of that. Nimrod's in the news and a news update straight ahead.

0: Why'd I go to the doctor? 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
6: Here's your forecast from News Talk 1250, KBRF. Mostly sunny today, with a high of 75, a light and variable wind. 57 tonight for Friday, mostly cloudy, with a high of 77. Breezy on Saturday with a high of 82, a slight chance of rain. And on Sunday, a high up near 90 with a chance of showers. That's your forecast from News Talk 1250, KBRF.
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0: The Markley, Van Camp, and Robin Show. Hey, if you want to lose weight and you don't like needles and you really don't want any crazy side effects like having to wear Depends or something like that.
1: On.
0: You've heard the stories. I'm not making that up.
1: I know. I just cringe.
0: I didn't get graphic.
1: I cringe every time I hear that.
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0: News update, David Van Camp. 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
1: It is off.
2: Federal judge blocked the Trump administration's rule allowing states to ban people from using food stamps to buy junk food. Junk food is a human right.
0: Oh, gosh. And then there'll be another judge that's going to overturn that, and on we go.
1: Said hostess.
0: We got to get the Nimrods. Here we go.
3: When the going gets tough.
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4: I love the poorly educated.
0: All right. Nimrods in the News out of Oklahoma, broken bow at the Arby's. You had this woman, Jenica, order the roast beef. Well, she gets the roast beef, eats it, and then gets all of these symptoms of oral herpes.
1: Oh, God.
0: And then she heard the woman that was working at the Arby's was bragging about spitting in it. Oh, my gosh. This woman, last name Hendricks, then admitted, yeah, I did it. And apparently she was working at the Arby's with an outbreak of herpes, infection, painful lesions, and cold sores.
1: Oh, boy.
2: Arby's, we've got the herpes.
0: Oh, golly.
1: Yeah.
0: So, yeah, she's been arrested and facing, like, serious charges, like a felony. Poisoning food medicine with intent to injure.
1: Oh, God.
0: Oh, man, and that's Nimrods in the News.
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5: For KBRFRadio.com News, I'm News Director Derek Sidian. A Wabatin man was charged on Tuesday with gross sexual imposition after investigators said he sexually assaulted a girl who was younger than 15 years old. Colton Richard Meyer is charged in Ridgely County District Court with gross sexual imposition, which is a Class AA felony. Court documents say the assault happened last September and that the girl met Meyer on Snapchat and contacted him to buy alcohol. Investigators said Meyer picked her up and brought her to his residence in Wahpeton. The girl says Meyer brought her to a basement room where he forced himself on her and had unwanted intercourse. Court documents say the girl gave a description of the home's basement that matched what investigators later photographed during a search of the residence. Meyer was arrested on probable cause. Court documents say Meyer acknowledged a sexual encounter happened and said he knew the girl was underage. He faces a minimum of 5 years in prison, 5 years of supervised probation, and he would need to register as a sex offender. The man who admitted to the fatal shootings of former Minnesota House Speaker Emerita Melissa Hortman and her husband will be sentenced next month. Court records show Vance Belter is due in federal court in Minneapolis on July 23rd. Belter pleaded guilty earlier this month to murder, stalking, and firearm charges for the June 2025 attack that also seriously wounded State Senator John Hoffman and his wife. Under his plea agreement, he faces the maximum federal sentence. Separate state murder charges remain pending. The Minnesota DNR has added five counties, Becker, Clearwater, Grant, McLeod, and Meeker, to its deer feeding and attractant ban following new detections of chronic wasting disease in wild deer. Officials say feeding deer causes animals to gather in larger numbers, increasing the risk of disease transmission. The ban now covers 37 counties statewide. Even outside the restricted areas, the DNR discourages feeding deer and instead recommends improving habitat to provide natural food sources and shelter for Minnesota's white-tailed deer. Minnesota Farmers Union leaders expressed disappointment that the Minnesota Pollution Control Agency decided to forego an environmental impact statement for the proposed expansion of Riverview's West River Dairy. Riverview LLP proposes to expand its West River Dairy in Stevens County from 7,855 cows to 18,855 cows. This scale of expansion is unprecedented in Minnesota, and the Farmers Union supported a fuller examination of its environmental, economic, and social consequences through an environmental impact statement. An EIS provides detailed information about the environmental impacts of a proposed project, presents project alternatives, and identifies ways to reduce adverse environmental impacts. Farmers Union President Gary Wordish says, quote, "When we established our current regulatory framework for feedlots in the late 1990s, no one contemplated a nearly 19,000 cow dairy operation. That is more than 60 times the average size dairy herd in our state. We support an EIS for animal feedlots with a capacity of 10,000 animal units or more because we believe in robust rural

0: from a class or drops a class and drops to below full time, they're going to notice that their yearly loan eligibility is going to be prorated. Now, if a student withdraws, they may all of a sudden find that they have a funding gap.
1: Sherlock says students considering dropping classes should check with their financial aid office first to understand how the changes could affect future borrowing. A new four-legged helper is bringing comfort and support to crime victims in Clay County. Edison, a professionally trained facility dog, has joined the Clay County Attorney's Office through a partnership with Can Do Canines. He helps people experiencing stress, trauma, and anxiety during interviews, investigations, and court proceedings. Officials say Edison will primarily assist child victims and sexual assault survivors. County Attorney Brian Melton says the dog helps create a safe and supportive environment for people navigating the justice system. For KBRFRadio.com News, I'm Derek Sidian. Get more news at KBRFRadio.com. 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
2: Here's your forecast from News Talk 1250. KBRF, mostly sunny today with a high of 75, a light and variable wind. 57 tonight for Friday, mostly cloudy with a high of 77. Breezy on Saturday with a high of 82, a slight chance of rain. And on Sunday, a high up near 90 with a chance of showers. That's your forecast from News Talk 1250, KBRF.
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11: Yep.
10: The headline, PBS, 8 convicted of terrorism charges in Texas Immigration Center shooting sentenced to decades in prison. You go into the story. A demonstrator who shot and wounded a police officer outside of Texas Immigration Center last July 4th was sentenced to 100 years in federal prison Tuesday, while other protesters accused of having links to Antifa were given multiple decades in federal prison.
11: Yeah. They staged an armed ambush at an ICE facility in Alvarado.
10: And Benjamin Song, it seems, was like the coordinator of this thing. But you got it all wrong here, according to Benjamin's attorney.
11: Mm-hmm.
10: Just a bunch of kids here with big hearts, really.
12: Okay.
10: Have you heard this?
12: No.
10: Okay.
13: Our issue with this case has always been, this isn't a bunch of terrorists. This is a bunch of kids and young adults who really have a really big heart and really wanted their voice to be heard. It was never intended anybody get hurt. It was never intended that any shots would be fired. They really just wanted to their voice to be heard and to make the people who they felt were unjustly in prison, make them feel better, make them know that they've got people out there.
10: Okay, now that you've heard that, I just want to take a piece from the Daily Wire news reporting on this of person they brought in to explain what had happened. To go along with what the lawyer just said, just kids, just big hearts, right?
14: Yeah. Going back to Song, he was accused of firing two AR-15 style rifles at three officers that day. Song also was said to have recruited his co-conspirators and communicated in encrypted chats with them online. Then he also was said to have instructed the group to actually get their rifles ready as they were preparing to shoot. He also fled the scene and was able to evade authorities for about 11 days after the attack.
10: But just big hearts, really.
15: Yeah, right. They caught him because of that big heart.
11: Well, mm-hmm. you know, those guys in ISIS, they just really love Allah. They want to share the love of the one true God and the Prophet Muhammad, peace be upon him.
10: Yes.
11: Big hearts.
10: And if you don't want to believe in that, then kaplooey. Well, they're forced to blow people up.
11: Exactly.

0: Okay. Hmm. Yeah, that makes sense. Okay. Yeah, I'm AR glad. 100 years.
1: AR-15.
0: Well, it seems that they were just trying to make examples of them.
2: Yeah.
0: Yeah, the Antifa thing is not a game.
1: Well, I got no problem with it. If you want to make examples of them, maybe it'll stop the person that wants to do it again.
0: Exactly.
1: Maybe. Sure as heck won't hurt.
0: Maybe. We'll see. Okay, big story of the week for politics is the Democratic Socialists taking over.
3: Oh, yeah.
0: And you've got communists saying, I'm not a communist.
3: Well, they're not even really saying that. Daria Lisa Avila Chevalier is one of the communists that won a congressional primary in New York this week. And she was on MS Now. Ali Velshi, he's a journalist, you know, asked her about the fact that she's a communist.
0: Well, okay.
4: You're going to appear in all sorts of people's ads. All sorts of Republicans' ads to say, this is what you're going to get if you vote for the Democrats, a communist.
5: You know, I think that framing is one that I've been very proud to be able to say I don't respond to, one in which I have been very intentional to say I won't be reactive. We are presenting a vision of what we're fighting for, and I think for far too long we have had politics that is reactive to what Republicans are doing. What we need is Democrats who are actually going to present a positive vision, one that sets the tone for what we should be talking about.
0: Wow.
5: For far too long, this reactive conversation of what we should be afraid of has prevented us from being able to have a politics of hope and a politics of life that Democrats can actually identify with.
0: Boy, they sling that BS, don't they?
3: Oh, yeah. Well, they're trying to clean up the language. Because, again, every time the left starts losing an argument, they change the language. They change the meaning of words. And I just wonder what that would have come across as if, somebody says, well, Mr. President, a lot of Democrats say that you're a Nazi. How do you respond to that? And if he had given that kind of answer?
0: Oh, I'm just not going to answer that.
3: I'm not going to be reactive in that situation. No, he would say, no, I'm not a Nazi. What are you talking about?
0: It's ridiculous. But they're not going to say that.
3: No, because they are communists. They said so.
0: Defund the police.
3: Yeah.
0: Do away with it. Do away with ICE. Open borders.
3: Mm-hmm.
0: And on it goes. And I don't know if all the people that vote for them realize what it really is. I think some absolutely do.
3: Mm-hmm.
0: Others are just probably young and stupid. Don't know any better. They'll find out soon enough.
1: You're right about the language, though. Healthcare was one of the big ones.
0: Oh, with abortion?
1: Yeah. Well, and sex changes.
0: Oh, yeah, yeah.
1: Healthcare. Mm-hmm.
0: Yes. Again, man, I'll say it. It's about deception all the time with these people.
3: Yes.
0: Because if they actually led with what it really is,
1: right,
0: you would get no support.
1: Yeah, so you do. You
0: so it's about tricking people.
1: Just flower up the words a little bit.
0: Yeah.
1: Mm-hmm.
0: Yep.
1: That's Democratic Socialist. They can't say socialist.
0: No.
1: So they have to put the Democratic part because that softens the blow.
0: You really can't say Marxist.
1: No. You can't say that either.
0: But that's what it is.
1: Right, exactly.
0: But yeah, you soften it up. Yeah, that's part of it. And this is a whole piece here, David, about end of policing?
3: Yeah, well, there's an author of a book called End of Policing. Alex Vital is his name. He has actually been coaching up his fellow socialists about how to soften their language up, including the woman that we just heard from. And he talked about it on a podcast. Here is him talking about how to coach people through the defund the police. It's not change the idea, but it's to just change the language and how you talk about it.
0: Okay.
6: So I do think that we probably should focus on new language about invest in communities, not in policing, these kinds of things, rather than trying to defend language that we were outmaneuvered around. And the focus was on, like, well, we need
0: outmaneuvered. It's a bad freaking idea.
3: Yeah. Right.
0: It doesn't work.
3: Right. But I think, again,
0: you numbskull.
3: If you're obsessed with just the language of argumentation instead of the subject of what you are arguing for, then yeah, they're not in a position where they think, oh, maybe our ideas are wrong. They're in the idea, we're just not talking about it. Or they're in the mode of, we're just not talking about it in the right way.
0: Mm-hmm.
3: We're not deceiving people enough.
0: That's exactly it. Okay,
6: Chris was on like, well, we need to reduce poverty. We need to provide basic services to people. And I said, I don't think that's adequate. It falls into the same sort of trap of not being the public safety candidate and saying, actually, I'm the person who knows what we actually need to do. There are programs here. And I'm like, that's the language that we need.
0: Okay. Yeah. And most people, when it comes to politics, don't pay that close attention. There's other things going on. So if it's flowery enough language, it seems like a nice guy.
1: Mm-hmm. Right.
0: Like that Mamdani guy.
1: Yeah.
0: If you didn't know any better, say it was just the sounds turned off and all you do is see video of him. Wow, looks like he gets along with everybody. He's always happy.
1: Yeah.
0: Yeah. A lot of people are duped by that.
1: He wants to ruin the country you live in. But besides that, heck,
0: right.
1: Nice guy.
0: Right.
1: Yeah.
0: Well, if Satan came to you with two horns and a tail, you'd be like, holy crap, I'm running.
1: Right.
0: It's usually something else.
1: Yeah. It's Madonna.
0: It could be hot.
1: Yeah.
0: Something. Well, you're talking like 35 years ago.
1: Right, exactly.
0: You're not talking about modern day.
1: She's passed the torch. Yes. The devil
3: now
1: torch.
3: Now she does have the horns and the tail.
0: Yes. But back in the day, yeah, you should have read Proverbs 5 before going to see Madonna. Holy smokes. Meanwhile, Harry Enten is talking about how popular the Democratic Socialists are. Check it.
2: The Democratic Socialists of America have a higher net favor rating than the Democratic Party does, at least those who are members of Congress. I mean, just take a look here. Dem Socialists of America, plus 17 points. Democrats in Congress, plus 4 points. No wonder that Dem Socialists are getting nominated across the political map in different primaries, because simply put, they're more popular than the Democrats currently in charge.
7: Okay,
0: stop there for a second. Okay. I'll always go back to this, and it was about 10 years ago, and it came out that with 18 to 34-year-olds, they favored socialism more than capitalism. You were in the hospital, Scott. David and I are dissecting that, and I'm like, holy crap, man. What is that going to mean in 10 years?
1: Mm-hmm.
0: We're seeing it.
1: Now you know.
0: Yeah. And it's only going to get worse as time goes on, unless people really understand what's going on.
3: Well, I think there is something to be said for what the Democratic Socialists have been doing. That is, they stand for something aside from we hate Trump.
0: Yes.
3: There is something to be said for at least having a message. The Democrat Party does not have a message.
0: No.
3: There's nothing.
0: That is so true. That is so true. So now you'll hear the back and forth on CNN with Enten.
7: I'm just thinking back to when I was sitting here and Zora Mamdani was sitting there when he was running, and I asked him about capitalism.
6: Yes.
7: And he had no problem saying that he had real issues with it. Okay? He wasn't afraid to say it. By the way, he ended up winning. It didn't hurt him. How do Democrats today view socialism compared to capitalism?
2: There's a reason why it didn't hurt him, and that is simply because this is one of the biggest political changes I've seen during my lifetime. Match up socialism, capitalism among Democrats. You go back 16 years ago, 2010, capitalism and socialism right there, favorable rating, 51%, 50%. Look at it now. Socialism clearly in the lead among Democrats. 66% of them view socialism favorably. Just 42% view capitalism favorably. No wonder Mamdani had no problem blasting it.
0: Whoa.
3: We're doomed.
0: That's what I'm saying, man.
1: No. Think of somebody give an example of where socialism works.
0: Well, they can't do it.
1: That's just
0: it's just never been done the right way.
1: It'd be different. Right. If you had an example of here's how it works. Look.
0: I know.
1: You can't.
0: Yeah, you get those stats and you start thinking, Axel.
8: You know what?
0: Yeah, you're in the jungle. Yeah. Oh boy.
1: Mm-hmm.
0: Yeah. All right.
1: There's Axel's economic message.
0: You're in the jungle, baby.
1: Plainly understood, yes.
0: Boy, this woman in New Jersey, her poodle won't stop barking in the middle of the night. That'd drive you crazy, wouldn't it?
1: That's
0: bothersome.
1: Way. Yes.
0: Saved her life. Saved her life, dude.
1: How so? Wow.
0: How so?
1: Yeah.
0: Fire.
9: He comes to my bed. I was like, oh my God, what? And I hear the smoke detector went off. Immediately, beep, beep, beep. I was like, oh my God, it's a fire. Run, and it was on the living room.
0: Yes.
1: Oh my.
0: The poodle saved your life.
1: Well, what a good dog.
0: I thought so.
1: Mm-hmm.
0: fire marshal?
9: The house already in flames.
8: First arriving units got on scene and found the structure was heavily involved in the rear, fire rapidly extending throughout the house.
0: Yeah. There you go.
1: Yikes.
0: I'm not saying go get a poodle. I'm not saying that.
1: No, poodles are good. I've had poodles. Good dogs.
0: Labradoodle. Good dog.
1: Good dog, yeah.
0: A little crazy. Mine was a bit nuts.
1: Mm-hmm. Oh, but you had a good dog.
0: Oh, yeah.
1: Great dog.
0: You were mean to my dog, but that's okay.
1: I was not mean to your dog.
0: Kind of mean to the dog. I thought so. All right, we got to get to news update and the five stories we're watching today in just a few right here.

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12: This is your I-94 ramp cone zone update. The 210 I-94 ramp is closed. The interchange ramps will be closed to all travelers during construction, and traffic to and from Highway 210 in Fergus Falls will be detoured to the County Road 1/Tower Road. Highway 210 will remain open for travelers during construction. Traffic will shift to one side of the bridge and will be reduced to one lane in each direction. For construction updates, visit the Fergus Falls Chamber at fergusfalls.com and click on the Cone Zone. 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

0: Markley, Van Camp, and Robbins Show. Jamie Markley, David Van Camp, Scott Robbins, and the five stories we're watching today.
1: One, two, number five, a federal judge blocked the Trump administration's rule allowing states to ban people from using food stamps to buy junk food. Yes.
0: Okay, Skittles for everybody.
1: There you go. Let's see, number four, a big day at the Supreme Court. They struck down a Hawaii law that made it a crime for legal gun owners to bring their guns onto private property that's open to the public unless they ask the property owner for permission. You have to get affirmative assent.
2: Hey, I have my concealed carry license. Can I still bring my gun in?
1: Yeah, right. Uh-huh. The decision also impacts California, Maryland, New York, and New Jersey, who all have similar laws. Also, number three, the Supreme Court has ruled that the Trump administration can, in fact, end temporary protected status for Haitians and Syrians. And already you're hearing from some on the left saying people will die.
3: Die.
1: I thought Haiti was already great. What's the problem?
0: Well, you can't call it a bleep hole country, I can tell you that.
1: No. I thought
0: because
1: it was
0: if
1: fine.
0: If you do, there's going to be tears of rage. I guarantee you that.
1: Yeah. Number
4: tears of rage.
1: Thank you, Corey.
0: Thank you, Corey.
1: Number two, they also ruled that migrants coming from Mexico who show up at the border have not arrived in the United States because they're still in Mexico.
3: That's just right. Say, yeah. Well.
1: And they're not allowed to apply for asylum. Wow. Imagine that.
0: But they identified as being in Texas.
1: Right. You are so literally in Mexico right now. You have not arrived in the United States.
0: Yeah.
1: Man. Oh, man. And then number one, Venezuela hit by back-to-back earthquakes. At least one was the largest to hit Venezuela in more than a century. President Trump has instructed agencies of the government that can help to figure out a way to help.
0: Okay. Did you know sitting too little throughout the day could be just as damaging as sitting too much?
3: That's good news.
0: Well, not really. No. Sitting throughout the day is worse for you.
3: Yeah.
0: But they're saying if you're on your feet constantly, then that's not good either.
3: Yep.
0: Sitting 4 hours a day is about the right where you want to be, which makes sense. So I'm thinking, are you talking about the work day or are you talking about through the entire day? Because a lot of times in the evening, you're sitting.
3: Oh, yeah.
0: So, yeah, I don't think our bodies are made to just sit all day long.
3: No.
1: No.
0: That's not good. You got to get your exercise.
1: Too.
0: Yeah.
1: Like work in restaurants. The weird thing, like working restaurant jobs when I'd have to do a double, which I did every weekend for a while, the aches that I would get in my legs were incredible, but it was nothing compared to doing a cashier job for like 12 hours in a day. There's something about standing still that's infinitely worse than moving a lot.
0: So, dude, it had been like 1987. I worked at a music store, a music land. And sometimes that shift would be like midnight to 9, something like that. And so, yeah, you're standing. And then at midnight, I would go in, and I was a jock on the country station. And it was a stand-up board.
3: Mm-hmm. Oh, wow.
0: So you were standing from midnight to 6 a.m. after that. And I remember, what was I, like 19 or whatever?
3: Yeah.
0: I'm like, gosh dang, I'm young to have my back aching like this in my knees. Yeah, that's no good. It's different if you're walking constantly and doing other stuff. But just standing in one place.
3: I had a stand-up board once, and the guys complained after a while, and they had to make it a both. You could do either or.
0: Yeah. The one we have now is neither. It's a tweener, which is probably the worst.
3: Yeah.
0: This is the Markley, Van Camp, and Robbins Show.
3: It sits on my lap.
0: We're like on bar chairs.
3: Yeah, we are, yeah.
0: But then you arch your back. It's weird.
3: Oh, it is.
0: But then when I stand up, it freaks you out.
3: I've got the chair, lucky chair with no padding in it.
0: Oh, yeah.
3: Yeah. Or crack padding, I should say.
0: Well, we could go out and buy some new ones. I mean, here we are griping tomorrow, and we could make it better if we want to. But it's more fun to gripe, isn't it?
3: We need a shop class. You guys get together on that and make a stools.
0: Of course.
3: Okay, yeah.
0: Yeah. Okay. Much to get to. Should J.D. Vance be involved with negotiations with Iran? Marco Rubio addresses that. Also, Mark Halperin saying, yeah, of course the Democrats have moved to the far left, but the media has just never covered it. Which is also very true. And around a What's Your Story. All coming up right here.

0: Good afternoon. Welcome to Agriculture Today here on the Red River Farm Network for this Thursday, June 25th, 2026. I'm Jamie Dickerman with a look at the markets. Grains balancing the hotter weather forecast with next week's acreage and quarterly grain stocks reports. Midwest Market Solutions President Brian Hoop says the soybeans leading the rally as the market adds weather premium back in.
1: Of course, it's going to be the weather and the forecast here turning much hotter through next weekend, through that 4th of July weekend, especially in the Eastern Belt. Now, they have had a lot of moisture. They should be able to work through that no problem. It'll almost create like a greenhouse effect. But the western areas and central Midwest, where maybe they haven't had rain, such as some parts of Nebraska, Kansas, northwest Iowa, it's going to be the hottest temperatures of the summer, really not able to withstand a lot more heat, and could curtail yield significantly for both corn and for soybeans. So I think the market's caught itself a little bit oversold, needs to have a little bit of premium put back into values because of this hotter and drier weather forecast.
0: Midwest Market Solutions President Brian Hoops. Corn 1 to 2 higher here with another set of fresh lows coming in as selling continued before light buying during the day session as we try to follow the soybean strength here. The ethanol margin staying solid, heading towards demand for the 4th of July holiday. The daily export wire was quiet. Weekly sales a bit lighter on old crop, 743,100 metric tons with 735,900 of new. Weather looking to keep concerns limited with the northern corn belt staying wetter in the short term with little immediate temperature concern, but a warmer extended forecast holding for now, and basis action looking to remain flat here in the short term. Now in the soybeans, we are anywhere from 14 to 17 cents higher here with action reversing from the test of the lows overnight. With broad product support, meal is 150 to 250 higher. Oil is 70 to 80 points higher. Basis looking to stay flat, but sliding crush margins will limit further gains. Weather should allow for good development here in the short term, with the trade likely to start watching the extended forecast more. Daily wire quiet again. Weekly sales improving, 455,400 metric tons of the old crop soybeans and 902,200 metric tons of the new crop soybeans. And wheat narrowly mixed here. We have action back to recent support levels as row crop and harvest pressure continue to weigh on the market, along with the dollar fading just a little from 13-month highs. Now harvest should continue to roll after recent storms, with spring wheat areas likely to stay in good shape here in the short term. Matif wheat is slightly weaker today as the euro firms a little. Weekly export sales solid, 504,500 metric tons in wheat. Livestock markets, well, we're seeing the cattle been a little bit back and forth here, trade, especially the live cattle back and forth. We've seen cattle futures moving higher despite the higher feed costs. Hogs struggling a little bit ahead of some key USDA reports, according to Global Commodity Analytics and Consulting President Mike Zuzolo.
2: Yeah, we've got a pretty nice day in the cattle, given the headwinds. We've got the corn market up, and we've got the soy meal market up, and feeders are still trying to hold on to gains, doing a pretty decent job of it, getting up to 377.40 here today for the current midday high. This is up against a stronger corn market, as I said, and also up against a weaker hog market, which is a little bit of a surprise given that we've got a hogs and pigs report as well as a cold storage report coming out this afternoon.
0: The export report shared the pork neck sales of 26,200 metric tons for 2026 were up 63% from the previous week, but down 6% from the prior four-week average. Three largest buyers, Mexico, Japan, and South Korea. Beef net sales, 21,300 metric tons, up noticeably from the previous week and up 88% from the prior four-week average. Three largest buyers, South Korea, Japan, and Taiwan. 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Choice down 180, 397.14. 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
7: Today we'll be talking about canola. Canola has fast become an oil crop that has grown in popularity and acreage out here in western North Dakota. It fits many of our crop rotation needs and actually fits with a lot of the farmers' current cropping equipment that they use for small grains and other applications. One of the big things we learned out here early on is weed control is very important. Starting with a clean field gets you ahead of the game, and keeping the field clean makes it even more important. Our Liberlink canola with pod shatter tolerance has been a game changer for us in western North Dakota. Making sure that we are spraying Liberty with an abundant amount of AMS and a good adjuvant in the tank and spraying it on sunny, hot days for max performance with 20 gallons of water is something that we've been striving to make our customers aware of.
6: Strategic Account Manager Tim Mormon, and that's the Pioneer Agronomy Report.
0: Good afternoon, Farm News here on the Red River Farm Network. I'm Jamie Dickerman along with Toby Nace. We'll have a report from Chloe Wadd as well. President Trump asking Congress to approve nearly $88 billion in emergency supplemental funding, and agriculture is a major part of the package. The request includes $10 billion in temporary economic assistance for 2026 row and specialty crop producers, $1.1 billion in disaster aid for Florida agriculture, and language to permanently authorize nationwide year-round sales of E15. Senate Agriculture Appropriations Subcommittee Chair John Hovind says supplemental is intended to provide the bridge until the new farm safety net improvements take effect this fall.
8: I've been working on it with the White House and with, of course, Brook Rounds at USDA, and also with the defense community. Talked to Secretary Hegseth yesterday, Secretary of War Hegseth, and so I mean, been working to get a supplemental for a number of things, but of course, one of which very important to North Dakota would be some additional ag assistance to get our producers through to October, when the One Big Beautiful Bill really kicks in the Better Ark and the PLC.
0: In addition to farm assistance, the supplemental includes military funding tied to the conflict with Iran. Hovind says the administration is also using the package to advance another top priority for agriculture.
8: Senator Bozeman and I work together all the time. He chairs the Ag Authorized Committee, I chair Ag Approach. So we're always working together, and it's important, you know, in terms of updating the credit programs, helping with our beginning farmer. We want year-round E15, although we may actually put that in a separate bill. Actually, that's part of the supplemental. The administration has that in the supplemental request that we've put together. So whether we get in the farm bill and the supplemental or separate, we want to get that year-round E15 done.
0: The administration's request now heads to Congress, where lawmakers will decide whether to include the agricultural assistance and year-round E15 language in the final supplemental spending package.
9: Farmers will face another farm program decision this fall. University of Minnesota Extension economist Ken Teese says the current market prices point to a potential PLC and ARC payments for corn, soybeans, and wheat.
10: Corn, the reference price for PLC payments was $4.42 a bushel. They're estimating $4.15 a bushel. Probably results in a PLC payment between $20 to $30 per corn base acre. And beans were $10.71 is reference price for 2025. The current estimate is $10.40. That puts most counties at about a $10 to $15 $15 per acre PLC payment right now. Our county payments probably got to be below your county benchmark yield before you have a higher our county payment. Wheat, going to be some pretty big payments. Reference price is $6.35. The final price estimate is $5.05, like $1.30 under. Puts most counties probably in the ballpark of a $40 to $50 per acre PLC payment.
9: Economist Kent TC says the choice between PLC and ARC should become clear as harvest approaches.
10: So at this point, it looks like farmers will have to make a choice between PLC or Arconi. The good news is by the time we make that choice, we're going to have a pretty good idea where prices are headed, and also where our production is, our possible yields for 2026. So it will make that decision a lot easier once we get out to this fall. We'll more likely have to sign up for the 2026 program.
0: Today looks to be the best weather day of the week with a mix of sun and clouds, just a slight chance of an isolated shower, mainly across northern areas of the region. Highs climbing into the upper 70s to around 80 degrees. Another round of scattered showers and thunderstorms tomorrow, with temperatures again topping out in the 70s to near 80. The weekend turning warmer, windier, and more active. Thunderstorm chances increase. Saturday continuing into Sunday, with some storms capable of becoming strong to severe. Highs will be in the upper 70s to near 80 on Saturday, warming into the 80s and low 90s Sunday with increasing humidity.
9: While headlines continue to focus on the development of the El Nino, North Dakota State climatologist and NDON director Daryl Richeson says producers shouldn't expect it to have much influence on this year's growing season.
11: Really nothing? honestly, this fall, winter, yeah. The next 3 months, it just has no impact on us. It's, you know, I hate to say it, a lot of it's just clickbait. We've had probably 500 El Ninos in the last 6,000 years. You know, they happen every 3 or 4 or 5 years. And as soon as this one's done, they'll probably next summer be hyping a La Nina. You know, it just goes back and forth. It's, gets to the point of ridiculousness, but, it is what it is. But, you know, El Ninos impact us in the winter usually, not always.
9: Looking further ahead, Richeson says producers should pay more attention to the overall summer pattern than the El Nino headlines.
11: You know, we've had, oh my goodness, what has it been, 4 out of 5 over the last falls have been just phenomenally nice temperature-wise. You know, northeastern North Dakota, unfortunately, had that horrible, you know, heavy rain last year, which was bad. But most of the area had a really nice autumn. You know, that's the whole El Nino thing, you know, it's like, two-thirds of the time, you know, so there's 1 out of 3 that this stuff just does not happen. And again, there are thousands of things that impact our weather. And if you want to narrow that down to 10, there's always 10 obvious things that are impacting us. So El Nino is not the only player in the game, not even close.
9: Richeson says his current outlook still calls for warmer than average summer, with below average rainfall across much of North Dakota and northwestern Minnesota, despite the recent stretch of cooler, wetter weather.
0: U.S. Supreme Court has handed Bayer a major legal victory in the ongoing Roundup litigation. In a 7-2 ruling, the court said federal law preempts state failure to warn claims when the EPA has approved a pesticides label. The decision is expected to eliminate thousands of pending Roundup lawsuits against Bayer and could provide similar protections for other pesticide manufacturers. While claims involving defective product design may still move forward, the ruling shifts future disputes over pesticide safety away from courtrooms and toward federal regulators and Congress. This is the Red River Farm Network.
12: This is Corn Matters, an update from the Minnesota Corn Growers Association, Minnesota Corn Research and Promotion Council, meeting in Crookston for its board meeting. Board member Dave Vipon with us. Dave, what's the importance of having a meeting in far northwestern Minnesota?
13: From farming in the Manoman area, I was, and being on the Minnesota Corn Research and Promotion Board, I really wanted to get the board up to this part of the state to see how the cropping systems up here have changed, how much more corn we're growing up here, and how we're a big part of Minnesota's corn economy. And I think it's been eye-opening. We're touring different facilities up here, as well as the University of Minnesota. We're looking at some of the other crops that are grown, just to give them a better understanding of agriculture in northwest Minnesota.
12: The mission of the Minnesota Corn Growers Association is to identify and promote opportunities for corn growers. That's because corn matters.
0: Farm news on the Red River Farm Network. Despite a spring filled with wind, temperature swings, and scattered storms, DeKalb Asgrow technical agronomist Grant Mehring says crop potential across the northern plains remains encouraging. Mehring says most crops got planted in a timely manner and stands have generally been very good.
14: Corn stands, on the whole, were quite outstanding, even given the relative length of time it took for corn plants to emerge. Soybean stands were maybe as good as most folks have seen. Outstanding. A plant every inch. Outstanding. Wheat stands were solid enough, not unbelievable. And then, you know, maybe if we speak to canola, not the best stands of canola, because sometimes we had to plant some of our crops a little shallower. And when you had to plant shallower, well, some issues arose from all that wind and sucking the water from the topsoil.
0: Mehring says growers have also dealt with everything from herbicide injury and hail to wind damage and nutrient stress, but overall, he still likes the crop's outlook.
14: Some wheat, some corn fields in particular, that just look bent. They have just been like bending at a 45. Now things are rapidly growing. We're kind of pushing on vegetative material, and now what we're really seeing in soybeans and corn is, in particular in soybeans, we're seeing extremely widespread iron deficiency chlorosis. It's a very interesting iron deficiency chlorosis where sometimes even our real best, our very best genetics aren't really having any benefit to being great genetics on iron deficiency. They're just looking yellow like the rest of them. And the iron deficiency has moved much further west.
0: Mehring says warmer temperatures expected over the next several days should help corn and soybeans continue accumulating the heat units needed as the growing season progresses.
9: Western North Dakota has been affected by drier conditions, and ranchers are starting to see the effects. Chad Nace, a cattle rancher in Bowman, North Dakota, says that the cattle are looking a little rough, but recent shots of rain have helped the overall pasture and herd conditions.
15: Grass has been pretty decent in the pastures. The cattle has been a little bit of a challenge, just because the spring we had a lot of stress on the grass. We had early moisture, and then it turned hot, and then froze late in May, and shortage of moisture. The cattle have been a little tougher on the health side, but last weekend we received up to about a half an inch of moisture in this area, which helped green things up and knock the dust down, so the animal health is responded to that, and things look better right now.
9: Nace also said that he's been dealing with dry conditions with simple herd management.
15: The biggest management tools we've been using is just watching the cattle, rotating the cattle to pastures where we can keep the calves in good health. We're also making sure our minerals and supplements are available to the cattle to help balance their rumen and give them the best chance of staying healthy as possible.
0: South Dakota Agriculture honoring one of its longtime leaders in Pierre today.
16: I'm Chloe Watt at the Governor's Ag Summit in Pierre, South Dakota, where Governor Larry Roden introduced this year's Ag Ambassador Award recipient.
17: This year's Ag Ambassador, Jerry Schmitz, has spent his entire career to advance the future of agriculture in our state. From founding the South Dakota Soybean Association to promoting innovation, sustainability, and new opportunities, his leadership has helped bring people, organizations, and the entire industry together.
16: Ag Ambassador Award recipient Jerry Schmitz shared his thoughts after accepting the award.
18: Governor, I love that you work with everyone and that you don't work alone. You seek advice. You offer advice. Very much appreciated. July 9, I will be retiring, and my motto for retirement is miles to go, dreams to grow. Thank you all.
16: I'm Chloe Wadd on the Red River Farm Network.
9: Oil prices continue their slide Wednesday, with the U.S. crude settling at its lowest level since the conflict with Iran began after 9 consecutive days of decline. The drop comes as commercial shipping through the Strait of Hormuz continues to recover, with Oman reaffirming its commitments to keeping the vital waterway open without transit fees. President Trump also said Iran informed the U.S. that no tolls will be charged and called on oil companies to pass lower crude prices on consumers at the pump. 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
0: It's time for the Sugar Beet Report, brought to you by Gowan Beta Seed and Vive Crop Protection. Sugar beet development has been anything but uniform this season. NDSU and U of M Extension sugar beet agronomist Tom Peters says some southern Red River Valley fields are already closing rows.
19: Unfortunately, in 2026, we've had a substantial replant acreage. Some of those fields are struggling. We have variable stands. We have differences in sugar beet growth stages.
0: Peters says one of the biggest issues he's seeing this season is herbicide injury caused by sprayer contamination and off-target movement.
19: You need to clean your tank at the end of the spray job because those dry formulations, they accumulate in the cracks in the sprayer, and unfortunately, they will affect your subsequent crop. And unfortunately, those carryover product affect sugar beet.
0: The Sugar Beet Report, brought to you by Verpixo Fungicide from Corteva Agriscience, Amity Technology, and Belgium, USA.
20: Welcome to Fungicide Facts from Corteva. We're visiting with Corteva Portfolio Marketing Lead for Row Crop Fungicides, Madison Riggle. We know these foliar diseases can quickly take hold of a crop if those conditions are right. Talk to me about Forceval Fungicide. Why is that a strong option?
21: We're really excited. This is the first season that we will have Forceval Fungicide. And Forceval really provides growers a powerful tool to help control those key diseases and protect the crop. It's built on three powerful modes of action. So it's giving that grower that confidence they'll have, you know, control over key diseases like the tar spot, southern rust, gray leaf spot, northern corn leaf blight, really being the corn focus, and Forceval also being really strong with frog eye leaf spot. With that protection, in addition to what we say our novel SDHI, it has residual up to 30 days. So that really gives growers some extra protection on the back end through those critical growth stages that most competitive fungicides don't have. Farmers should definitely work with their local Corteva rep. In addition, they can also visit corteva.com/fungicide facts for more information on Forceval fungicide from Corteva Agriscience.
22: It's finally happening. 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We'd love if you join us on Friday, June 26th from 4 to 6 p.m. for our ribbon cutting to rededicate our commitment to the people and pets in Otter Tail County. 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
23: Into Nebraska and Iowa over the coming week. I'm meteorologist Drew Lerner for the Red River Farm Network. A bit of a pattern change is taking place right now. All of the energy in the atmosphere is going to be concentrated from the U.S. Pacific Northwest into Canada's prairies. As weather systems move through that corridor, there will be some shower activity in our region, but it's expected to be rather limited. Western and northern North Dakota and northwestern Minnesota will be much more likely to see rain of significance, while the rest of our region gets a rather limited amount of moisture, and net drying conditions will likely occur. Our temperatures are also going to trend warmer as time goes along, and that will accelerate the drying rates. Let's back up and take a look at the first opportunity for some rainfall in parts of our region, and that is likely to take place a little bit later in the day today. We're going to see the precipitation come in and be relatively erratic and light. It'll be focused on eastern parts of North Dakota primarily, and I do not expect the resulting rainfall to be very great at all, a trace to maybe a couple tenths of an inch in a few counties, and most of it's not going to be well organized. On Friday, we'll see more showers popping up in North Dakota. A few of them may try to cross the border into north central and northeastern South Dakota, as well as northwestern Minnesota. But once again, the rainfall expected is going to be light. Totals by the time we get to dawn on Saturday will run from a few hundredths of an inch upwards to maybe 3 to 5 tenths of an inch, and the greatest amounts will be in the interior part of northeastern North Dakota. And then after that, we will have some additional showers coming into the region. Those are most likely to occur on Saturday going into Sunday. And again, this will favor west and northern parts of North Dakota and some areas in northwest Minnesota. Now, there could be a few spits and spats of moisture to the south of this region, but it's not likely to be very great. And the moisture totals that occur in those northern areas will again run from a tenth to 3 or 4 tenths of an inch, and not much more than that. Our temperatures, they are going to trend warmer, but only ever so slowly. The high temperatures today will be in the 70s. We'll look for temperatures tomorrow to be in the 70s and lower 80s. And readings over Saturday and Sunday will be mostly in the 80s, with a few extremes getting up over 90. The hottest weather is likely to occur in eastern South Dakota and southwestern Minnesota, where upper 90s are possible on Sunday, and that will continue on Monday. Our nighttime low temperatures will be rising mostly into the 50s and eventually some lower 60s. For the Red River Farm Network, I'm meteorologist Drew Lerner.
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2: This is your I-94 ramp cone zone update. The 210 I-94 ramp is closed. The interchange ramps will be closed to all travelers during construction, and traffic to and from Highway 210 in Fergus Falls will be detoured to the County Road 1/Tower Road. Highway 210 will remain open for travelers during construction. Traffic will shift to one side of the bridge and will be reduced to one lane in each direction. For construction updates, visit the Fergus Falls Chamber at fergusfalls.com and click on the Cone Zone. 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
0: Welcome to Inside Agriculture on the Red River Farm Network. Leaders in the biodiesel and renewable diesel industry are in Washington, D.C. this week, meeting with lawmakers and celebrating what they describe as the strongest policy environment for clean fuels in nearly a decade. Clean Fuels Alliance America CEO Danelle Rehagen says the recent renewable fuel standard announcement and improvements to the 45Z tax credit have created significant momentum for the industry.
5: Then we saw some massive growth, almost 2 billion gallons of growth demand from 25 to 26, and then a little bit more in 27. We have never seen a growth pattern like that before, so that's a very strong signal that the government is in support of this industry producing more. We've also realized the outcome of the 45Z tax credit that supported this industry over the last couple of years. It replaced a previous long-term credit. That replacement process got a little convoluted and a little confusing, and so the credit wasn't really working great, working much better now.
0: Rehagen says continued growth in renewable fuels has become increasingly important for soybean farmers and other feedstock suppliers.
5: It's not easy to be a farmer. We all know that. But if it were not for this growth in the biofuels industry, ethanol as well, biomass-based diesel, biodiesel, renewable diesel, where would things be today? So I think it's very fortunate that we've been together, we've stuck together over these years to build an industry that uses domestic feedstocks, produces the fuel here in this country, and like I said, does great things for the environment as well. So it's a great story.
0: Checking quotes, Minneapolis wheat July is up 3.25 right now at 587.5. September, Chicago's up 5.25, 601.25. And July, Kansas City's up 1.25 at 618.5. July corn is up 8, 415. Dease corn is up 8.75, 443.5. July soybeans up 20 at 11.28 three quarters. November's up 22 and three quarters, 11.58. August live cattle up $1.60, 248.10. The August feeders up $1.07, 374. 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
6: 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A Wahpeton man was charged on Tuesday with gross sexual imposition after investigators said he sexually assaulted a girl who was younger than 15 years old. Colton Richard Meyer is charged in Ridgeland County District Court with gross sexual imposition, which is a Class AA felony. Court documents say the assault happened last September and that the girl met Meyer on Snapchat and contacted him to buy alcohol. Investigators said Meyer picked her up and brought her to his residence in Wahpeton. The girl says Meyer brought her to a basement room where he forced himself on her and had unwanted intercourse. Court documents say the girl gave a description of the home's basement that matched what investigators later photographed during a search of the residence. Meyer was arrested on probable cause. Court documents say Meyer acknowledged a sexual encounter happened and said he knew the girl was underage. The man who admitted to the fatal shootings of former Minnesota House Speaker Emerita Melissa Hortman and her husband will be sentenced next month. Court records show Vance Belter is due in federal court in Minneapolis on July 23rd. Belter pleaded guilty earlier this month to murder, stalking, and firearm charges for the June 2025 attack that also seriously wounded State Senator John Hoffman and his wife. Under his plea agreement, he faces the maximum federal sentence. Separate state murder charges remain pending. The Minnesota DNR has added five counties, Becker, Clearwater, Grant, McLeod, and Meeker, to its deer feeding and attractant ban following new detections of chronic wasting disease in wild deer. Officials say feeding deer causes animals to gather in larger numbers, increasing the risk of disease transmission. The ban now covers 37 counties statewide. Even outside the restricted areas, the DNR discourages feeding deer and instead recommends improving habitat to provide natural food sources and shelter for Minnesota's white-tailed deer. Minnesota Farmers Union leaders expressed disappointment that the Minnesota Pollution Control Agency decided to forego an environmental impact statement for the proposed expansion of Riverview's West River Dairy. Riverview LLP proposes to expand its West River Dairy in Stevens County from 7,855 cows to 18,855 cows. This scale of expansion is unprecedented in Minnesota, and the Farmers Union supported a fuller examination of its environmental, economic, and social consequences through an environmental impact statement. Farmers Union President Gary Wordish says, quote, "When we established our current regulatory framework for feedlots in the late 1990s, no one contemplated a nearly 19,000 cow dairy operation. That is more than 60 times the average size dairy herd in our state. We support an EIS for animal feedlots with a capacity of 10,000 animal units or more because we believe in robust rural economies centered on people and agriculture. People across the state deserve access to clean water and clean air," end quote. The Minnesota Farmers Union says consolidation is reshaping Minnesota's dairy sector, and the trend has implications for land access, local economies, and the next generation of farmers. A new four-legged helper is bringing comfort and support to crime victims in Clay County. Edison, a professionally trained facility dog, has joined the Clay County Attorney's Office through a partnership with Can Do Canines. He helps people experiencing stress, trauma, and anxiety during interviews, investigations, and court proceedings. Officials say Edison will primarily assist child victims and sexual assault survivors. County Attorney Brian Melton says the dog helps create a safe and supportive environment for people navigating the justice system. For KBRFradio.com News, I'm Derek Sidian. Get more news at KBRFradio.com.

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2: 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What's the Ox
3: say? 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Then hear about Rapids River Days, too, with former Mayor Mark Campbell, and how you can be in Saturday's parade in St. Cloud with fellow Ox listeners. 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What's the Ox say?
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10: The Markley, Van Camp, and Robbins Show. Jamie Markley, David Van Camp, Scott Robbins. David, you have a story that involves Cori Bush. It's been a while.
11: I know. So Cori Bush, she has been run out of Congress, but she's running for her old seat again.
12: No.
11: And she feels a little bit emboldened by what happened in New York. Well, I don't know, man. St. Louis is not New York. And the people
10: it is not
11: had enough of her nonsense.
10: Scott, is this the time where you say, these people, should I imitate you as I do it?
12: These
10: people don't know how to do anything.
12: Well, that's
10: else.
12: All they know how to do is run for something.
11: Yeah.
12: They do it all the time. I mean, I know a guy right now that's run for everything. Finally won something.
10: See, you just keep trying.
12: Yeah. Right. Mayor of a small town. Finally won.
10: It's like Abe Lincoln.
12: Run for Senate, run for Congress, run for everything. School okay. board, lost. Finally.
10: Okay.
12: Gets the big victory.
10: But Cori Bush had the seat, but then lost it.
12: Well, she's terrible.
10: Yes.
11: So former Representative Cori Bush says her party, the Democrats, need to be embracing the communists.
10: Oh, okay.
13: You know, it's time for us to have as diverse of a caucus as the people. You know, and, you know, so many of us have been doing this work for a long time. You know, it's great to have friends. It's great to have more colleagues. It's great to have people coming in so that we can build this group of us who truly believe that all people deserve to thrive, not just survive, and that we pay.
10: But you don't know what democratic socialists are all about, do you, Cori?
11: No.
10: You really have no idea. This is outstanding.
13: And that we pave the way for that we create that right now. It shouldn't be lost on people that people are running for these seats and that they are actually winning. And what is so wrong with having people who truly believe that that can happen? Because that we have people in our districts who believe the same as we do.
10: Scott Robbins, what did she just say?
12: I have no idea. No idea.
10: If you had to take a stab, you had to.
12: She's happy, I guess, the communists are coming in and probably wants to represent communists in her own district. She thinks there are enough of them there, I guess, to elect her.
10: Okay.
12: I'm guessing. Yeah. I don't know.
10: It seemed like McGurkin, what you would call
12: McGurkin.
10: It was
12: McGurkin. Very much McGurkin, but you asked me to try to define
10: it.
12: I'm trying to. I'm doing my best.
10: Yeah. I think you did pretty good at it.
12: I'm still learning the language of McGurkin. It's tough.
10: It is.
12: Because it's hard to apply it's the same thing twice.
10: It you depends never on the person.
12: Yeah, well, and they talk about diversity. Not enough communists in the party? We need, I mean,
10: yeah.
12: What is the general
10: big tent? Yep.
12: Right, yeah.
11: Right.
12: I mean, they use the word diversity and communism in the same breath.

0: Earth. I don't get it.
1: Yes.
2: Yes.
0: Okay. I mean, it's different if you want Asian or black or Hispanic or whatever. I get it.
2: The one thing they won't say, but actually what they're acting out is, yes, we don't mind having Jew haters in our caucus.
3: Right.
0: Right. I guess maybe that's the diversity, huh? Need more Jew haters.
2: Yes.
0: Not enough.
2: Mm-hmm. But as far as you white Christians, no way. Get out.
0: Yeah.
2: No. Okay. Got it. And then, well, Scott, you always say, where has socialism ever worked?
0: It hasn't.
2: Someone was asked the question.
0: Are you serious?
3: Well, yeah, because, I mean, there are a lot of Democrats who are nervous about what happened in New York and what they're seeing around the country within their own party and trying to say the whole big tent thing and, well, I mean, we have to be open to all ideas and blah, blah, blah, blah, blah. Well, Democrat Senator Lisa Blunt Rochester was on CNBC, and Joe Kernan wanted to know, where has it worked?
0: Well, yeah, me too.
2: Good question.
4: Where has socialism ever worked, Senator?
5: Is that another question, or is that for the next interview?
4: That's definitely for you. You said fish doesn't work everywhere. I just want to know one place where socialism has been beneficial.
5: Well, when you have me come back on, we can talk about all the races across the country. Ready.
2: Oh, yeah.
3: Yeah, I don't want to talk about
0: that. That wasn't the question.
2: No, I'm going to pretend heard a different question and answer it.
0: Well, yeah.
3: Yes. They're terrified of the
2: socialists. That's an art. They should be.
3: It's amazing.
2: Well, yes.
0: Well, again, I mean, it's a fair question. Your party supports it.
2: Of course.
0: Where's it worked? I want to know that, too. Where's it worked?
2: It hasn't. But again, they'll say, well, it hasn't been in quite the right way. That's the whole problem. I mean,
0: success envy is awful.
2: It is.
0: And that's essentially what this is.
2: Now we got the 4th of July coming up.
0: Yeah.
2: 250th birthday party.
0: Big one.
2: People were asked, the U.S. founders, would they be disappointed in the way things turned out? What percentage of Americans said, yeah, they'd be disappointed, if you had to guess?
3: Boy, that's a very loaded question.
0: It is.
2: Mm-hmm.
3: I would say 20%.
0: I'll say 30%.
2: 77%.
0: Oh, wow.
2: So they'd be disappointed.
0: That's a lot higher than I thought.
2: Yeah. Well, if you think about where we're at right now.
0: Yeah, I suppose.
2: What they intended, what they had hoped for, would they be somewhat disappointed? I got to believe that.
3: Well, I think they're like, wait a minute, hold on a second. You got a foreign-born communist running the... the biggest city in the country right
2: exactly.
3: now?
2: Exactly. But then... Who just became, what, a citizen 7 years ago?
3: Yeah. And, yeah, apparently you're allowing foreigners to come in and just rip off the welfare system left and right?
2: Yes.
3: Yeah. I mean, I...
2: You've had this many Somalis steal from the government. Yes. You've got a Muslim mayor of New York City who's been a citizen for all of 7 years. Yeah, I'm guessing they'd be a little disappointed.
0: But I'm a little surprised that many people knew what founding fathers were.
3: But also,
0: I didn't know my founding father.
3: At the same time, one of the reasons why I thought it would be lower than that is because, you know, what they created, nobody knew if it was going to work. And several times, it almost didn't work.
2: Mm-hmm.
3: And here we are, 250 years later, we are the global superpower in spite of all of our flaws and all of our problems.
2: Yes, sir.
3: We are the only country on the planet that has managed to put human beings on the freaking moon.
2: Not only that, but I mean so many advances that have made the world overall a better place.
3: And I got to think, I don't know, man. I mean, it's impossible to know, but I got to think that they'd be looking around going, holy crap, it didn't just work. It worked well beyond our wildest expectations.
2: Yeah, maybe. You look at it like that.
0: Mm-hmm.
2: I'm just thinking about the current news cycle.
3: Mm-hmm.
2: Like if George was sitting here right now. All right, George, this is what's going on right now.
3: He'd be stacking bodies, I think.
2: Like, whoa! What?
0: Yeah.
2: But some of the things that have happened just this year. Yeah. So yeah, very interesting little conversation piece there. There are some other things we just haven't had a chance to get to. Oh, there was one that I read that was interesting, how audiobooks affect your brain as opposed to reading a book.
0: I've never done the audiobook thing.
2: Oh, really?
3: No. I love it.
2: Yeah, I do too.
0: Yeah, a lot of people do like it.
2: Yeah. So would you guess, David, as far as an audiobook and reading a book, as far as learning goes, about the same?
3: I've heard that it's about the same. I don't know, because sometimes if I'm reading an eyeball book, I feel like I can absorb the information a little bit better sometimes if I need to reread something, depending on the content. But I don't know. There is that other side of me, and I'm just more audio-based anyway. Mm-hmm. I feel like I absorb the bigger picture better when I'm listening to it.
2: Okay. Well, and this is one of those things where I don't know if this is an ADD thing or not. I'm not even sure I believe in ADD, to be honest with you. I know you
0: have
2: do.
0: It. Well, I mean, I believe in it.
2: Right. So sometimes I can be reading a book and I could go two pages and then think to myself, I have no idea what I just read because my mind drifted and I'm reading.
0: Yeah.
2: Okay, so I'm not alone there.
0: No, I've done that too. I go reread.
2: Yeah, but then hearing it is different.
0: Mm-hmm.
2: You know what I mean?
0: Yeah.
2: But I can also go away and go, okay, what do they say? And then I got to go backwards to check it back out. But
0: audio,
2: what they did
0: seems more passive to me. I don't know.
2: In the research, they said that, well, the region of the brain lights up sort of the same way as reading a book and listening to it. But when they wanted to know, okay, can it teach? So they did this study at James Madison University. Wanted proof because he was thinking, okay, with my students, I'll have them do the audio thing. And 25 minutes in, same material, half the class read, half the class audiobook, the listeners scored 28% lower as far as...
0: Really?
2: Yes. Hmm. So, yeah, there is something about reading it.
0: I think so,
2: than
0: too.
2: Just listening.
0: I think listening can be such a passive activity sometimes.
2: Yeah.
0: I don't know.
2: Does it also depend on who's reading it?
0: Well,
2: on an audio book, if you've got a terrible reader, it's hard to get through. When you've got a great reader, it just makes it that much more enjoyable.
0: Yeah. I can see that, too.
2: Yeah.
3: The way for my fun books.
0: Wait, you know, reading a book to me.
3: For the fun books, man, I love the narrator, Ray Porter, to the point where when I am just wanting something fun, I actually look for the narrator more than the author.
2: Wow. He's that good.
3: He's very good.
0: Ray Porter, huh?
3: Yeah.
2: Now I want to check that out.
0: Me too. Now I want to hear Ray Porter's voice.
2: Yeah, to see, okay, is it really that good? Okay. By the way, as far as ADD goes, I'm not the only one that questions it. Like, if you should be medicated for it. I know you think I need to be medicated for it.
0: You are medicated for it.
2: I am, but I still question. I'm like, I don't even know if this was a good thing.
0: Have you ever seen yourself, or I have, when you're not medicated?
2: Dude, it's not like we weren't successful before I ever took it.
0: No, we were
2: fine. I got into a job that was insane.
0: Yeah.
2: It was like running two stations and doing a show. It was crazy.
0: Yeah.
2: People like, are you ADD? I don't know.
0: Maybe you were just tired.
2: But you know who's having a conversation about this?
0: Who's that?
2: Joe Rogan and Taylor Sheridan.
0: No kidding.
2: Wrote Yellowstone, Landman, all those shows.
0: Guy's a prolific writer.
2: Oh, yeah. And he was diagnosed.
0: Huh. I could see that.
2: I think we got all the swear words out. I sent it to Andres because there was a lot of swearing in it.
0: All right, David.
2: Do you want to hear it?
0: Please, on the button.
2: At least part of it?
0: Yeah. Let's hear it.
2: Roll it.
1: Anybody's good at anything is either ADHD or autistic.
6: Yeah. They tried to give me medicine for the ADHD.
1: Did they?
6: Yeah. I'm like, no.
1: How old were you when they tried to give it to you?
6: Oh, they did give it to me when I was a kid.
1: Really?
6: Yeah.
1: What'd they give you?
6: And then you're, who knows, but whatever, you're lobotomized, right? And then and so I stopped taking it just because I was, you know, just like, you know, and so my parents were like, let him run around.
1: My neighbor's kid. They gave it to him when I lived in California. It was such a bummer. He was this wild little kid, and they gave it to him, and all of a sudden he was flat.
6: Yep.
1: And I was like, oh. And the lady was like, oh, he's on medication now because he's hyperactive. I'm like, oh, my God. Not my kid, not my place.
6: Yeah.
1: I'm not saying nothing. I just go to work. You know, I was single back then, and I was like 28 or 29, and I was just so confused. How you could do that. And then I kept thinking, like, if somebody did that to me when I was a kid, for sure I would have been on drugs.
6: Yeah.
1: If my parents knew about those options, they could shut me the up. If I had the wrong parents, my parents wouldn't have done it, but if I had the wrong parents, 100% I had all the traits that would have allowed me to get
6: on Ritalin, a superpower.
2: Then they get into how it can be a superpower and how it's kind of BS as far as classrooms. We can get to that coming up in a few.
0: This guy writes like three shows at the same time. I mean,
2: yes, because he can hyper-focus.
0: Wow.
2: He doesn't need the... That's why I always, like, I go back and forth on it.
0: Yeah.
2: But yeah, we'll get to the rest of that and the five stories we're watching today coming right up.

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2: This is your I-94 ramp cone zone update. The 210 I-94 ramp is closed. The interchange ramps will be closed to all travelers during construction, and traffic to and from Highway 210 in Fergus Falls will be detoured to the County Road 1/Tower Road. Highway 210 will remain open for travelers during construction. Traffic will shift to one side of the bridge and will be reduced to one lane in each direction. For construction updates, visit the Fergus Falls Chamber at fergusfalls.com and click on the Cone Zone. 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

0: 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Jerry Markley, David Van Camp, Scott Robbins, and the five stories we're watching today.
1: One, two, three, four, five.
2: Number five, Greta Thunberg has a new pet project. See, she started with climate change when she was a kid.
3: How dare you.
2: Then took on Jew hating. Then lobbied to get oil to Cuba, which was one of my favorite. Oil is life. Wait a minute. Hold on. Greta.
4: I thought you didn't like oil.
2: I thought you didn't.
4: Right.
2: What? And now she has put out a video supporting a separatist terrorist in western Pakistan. She is a woman of many parts.
5: How dare you?
0: Is she still programmed by her parents or somebody else? Who knows?
2: Dude, I have no idea what's going on there.
6: I've used her for everything.
0: I know.
2: Number four, FIFA is apparently allowing rainbow flags at Seattle's Pride match between Iran and Egypt.
0: Yes.
2: Despite objections from the two Islamic nations. And I'm torn because I'm tired of the rainbow flag crap. But at the same time, this is America. We're not going to let these jihadis, define us. We'll keep our arguments in the house, please. Thank you. Number three, the Supreme Court, big day here, has ruled 6-3 that the Trump administration can, in fact, end temporary protected status for Haitians and Syrians. Number two, they also ruled that migrants coming from Mexico who show up at the border but have not entered the United States have not, quote, arrived in the United States because they're not here yet, and they do not get to apply for asylum. And then number one, further south, Venezuela, hit by back-to-back earthquakes. Mm-hmm. At least one was the largest to hit Venezuela in more than a century. The death toll continues to climb. President Trump said, I have instructed all agencies of our government to get ready to move quickly. We will be there for our new and great friends.
0: Okay. I don't know if we have time for the rest of the ADHD discussion with Joe Rogan and Taylor Sheridan from Yellowstone and Landman fame. Maybe we can do the rest of that coming up in a few. Because I know you are a big believer in ADHD, that people actually have it and should be medicated, and I'm not quite sure.
6: Well, I've been around you for a long time, yes.
0: You wouldn't have known that before I ever started taking the medication.
6: I suspected it.
0: Really?
6: Yeah.
0: Okay. Do you think you have it?
6: I don't know.
2: Oh, yeah.
6: You think I have it?
2: Well, I don't. I think it's more OCD. Sometimes those diagnoses can overlap or get mixed up.
6: Yeah.
0: Yeah. Did you see the thing out where most parents say screen time? Screen time can be quality time with their kids.
6: Mm-hmm. So they're playing what?
0: Well,
6: games with each other? Or?
0: Well, this was 2,000 parents. And again, they said screen time brings joy to the household. That was 92%. And 76% said screen time can be family time. 67% they can bond with their children over screen time.
2: Depends on the screen, I guess. But you can do read-along stories if the kids are little.
0: Yeah. Like watching a show together, maybe?
2: I don't know.
0: You're not buying it?
2: No.
0: This is the Markley, Van Camp, and Robbins Show. I think a lot of people that were reading that were thinking, yeah, mom's saying, yeah, you can watch another episode while I doom scroll on the phone.
2: Right.
0: I don't know if that's really in play or they're actually watching a show. I didn't watch some shows with my kids.
6: I think some of those baseball games or basketball games together.
0: Yeah.
2: Doesn't it also depend on the age of the kid?
0: Probably. Yeah, I mean, they got to be old enough to get what's going on, for sure. But yeah, I mean, sports definitely bonds.
6: Yeah.
0: When you're watching a game together, something like that, I got to believe. But anyway. Okay. Is ADHD real or not? We'll get to that. And the Scott Robbins trifecta, Scott's top three stories of the day coming up.

0: Good afternoon. I'm Jamie Dickerman with Market Update on the Red River Farm Network. Grain futures posted solid gains as a weaker U.S. dollar, strong export demand, and renewed weather concerns combining to lift the market. Money Farm owner Allison Thompson says several supportive factors coming together throughout the trading session.
1: First, obviously, is technicals. You know, we did see some new contract lows being printed in the overnight trade before coming into today's session. So seeing a bit of a technical bounce is good, but we also got more supportive factors coming at the market as the day went on. So the U.S. dollar had turned lower, and with that making new highs here recently, it definitely was a big pressure. So that and crude oil reversing today just kind of gave us a bit of a lift in the grains. But we also had good export sales this morning, too. China even asking for some more bids for the U.S. So I think that's maybe why we're seeing a bit more of the bear spreading in the soybean market. It's just that we're more competitively priced in those deferred contracts.
0: Cattle futures overcoming early volatility to finish the day higher.
1: Yeah, well, it had a crazy open to start the session. But even so, some of those contracts, you know, we were kind of getting towards tops and reaching highs here. So seeing a bit of a pullback isn't surprising, especially, you know, even on the hog side, kind of a back and forth session there and actually closing close to unchanged on the day. You know, we have the hogs and pig report here this afternoon and probably just some consolidation ahead of that.
0: Money Farm owner Allison Thompson with the analysis for us. And the crude oil market is up $1.45 right now at $71.79 a barrel. Reporting Agriculture's Business, you're listening to the Red River Farm Network.
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3: Today we'll be talking about canola. Canola has fast become an oil crop that has grown in popularity and acreage out here in western North Dakota. 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One of the big things we learned out here early on is weed control is very important. Starting with a clean field gets you ahead of the game, and keeping the field clean makes it even more important. Our Liberlink canola with pod shatter tolerance has been a game changer for us in western North Dakota. Making sure that we are spraying Liberty with an abundant amount of AMS and a good adjuvant in the tank and spraying it on sunny, hot days for max performance with 20 gallons of water is something that we've been striving to make our customers aware of.
2: Strategic Account Manager Tim Moorman, and that's the Pioneer Agronomy Report.
4: Welcome to Fungicide Facts from Corteva. We're visiting with Corteva Portfolio Marketing Lead for Row Crop Fungicides, Madison Riggle. We know these foliar diseases can quickly take hold of a crop if those conditions are right. Talk to me about Forceval Fungicide. Why is that a strong option?
5: We're really excited. This is the first season that we will have Forceval Fungicide. And Forceval really provides growers a powerful tool to help control those key diseases and protect the crop. It's built on three powerful modes of action. So it's giving that grower that confidence they'll have, you know, control over key diseases like the tar spot, southern rust, gray leaf spot, northern corn leaf blight, really being the corn focus, and Forceval also being really strong with frog eye leaf spot. With that protection, in addition to what we say our novel SDHI, it has residual up to 30 days. So that really gives growers some extra protection on the back end through those critical growth stages that most competitive fungicides don't have. Farmers should definitely work with their local Corteva rep. In addition, they can also visit Corteva.com/fungicide facts for more information on Forceval fungicide from Corteva AgriScience.
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0: The Markley, Van Camp, and Robin Show. I'm Jamie Markley, the Gen Xer, the Millennial, David Van Camp, the Sexy Boomer, Scott Robbins. Mm-hmm. News update, David Van Camp.
1: Well, Homeland Security Secretary Mark Wayne Mullen testifying in the House today and got into it with that purple-haired weirdo, Representative Rosa DeLauro.
2: Oh, the old witchy-looking thing?
1: Yeah, the old
0: Yeah.
1: Yeah.
0: She wants to eat Hansel and Gretel?
2: Yes.
1: Yes.
2: She got Eye of Newt in her lunch pail.
0: Yeah.
1: Well, there is a little back and forth about the missing children.
3: Mr. Secretary, do not interrupt.
4: Don't you point your finger at me.
3: I will point my finger at you.
4: Don't you be a hypocrite, then. Then you be as threatened. You should be as upset about the 450,000 kids that were lost. You didn't say a word about it. For 4 years, you never said a word.
5: Mr. Secretary.
3: Could you put him in his place for
5: don't yell at me.
4: You should be put in your place.
5: Mr. Secretary, if you would like 4 minutes for a closing statement when everybody's done, I'll give you that. But while members are on their 8 minutes, I need them to have their 8 minutes.
3: I started my comments.
4: I appreciate that. My issue is that they say this for sound bites, and I'm not going to let them say
3: what
4: something
3: did
4: like
3: you
4: that
3: do just true. Recently for sound bites. I sympathize with the 400.
5: We are going to have something resembling order.
0: All right.
1: Well, you can take the Oklahoma guy out of Oklahoma, but you can't take the Oklahoma out of Oklahoma guy.
0: Well, he's a fighter.
1: He is.
0: Literally.
2: Poor guy just had a spell cast on him, though.
0: Oh, yeah. Watch out. Don't let that oven door close.
1: Now your name is just Mark, not Mark Wayne.
2: Yikes.
1: Man, oh, man.
0: Okay. Okay, I mentioned the ADHD conversation. Joe Rogan, Taylor Sheridan from Yellowstone, Landman, bunch of shows. Anyway, talked about it before, the whole ADHD thing. I think people are definitely over-medicated. I question it a lot. I've been on different medication for it for over 20 years. And you don't know what it's even doing to you.
2: No.
0: You know? And I was doing fine without it, I thought. Scott would say something different.
2: Mm-hmm.
0: But here's the rest of their conversation. I want to know what you think.
6: Allowed me to get on Ritalin.
7: It's a superpower. If you understand it.
6: Exactly.
7: It's a superpower.
6: Yeah. If you could find something you love.
7: People say, how in the world can you write a script? You write all these things. It's not that hard. Like, once I know what it is, I can sit. You could sit me in an airport around 1,000 people. I won't hear them, and I can sit there for 12 hours straight.
6: Because you love it.
7: I just hyper-focus.
6: But if somebody wants you to pay attention to the history of Pop-Tarts or something,
7: I can't physically do it.
6: Yeah, it's not going in there.
7: Yeah.
6: Yeah, that's the superpower. Yeah. The superpower is you can find something you love and focus on it, but the way our education system is designed is so backwards. You take kids that are so energetic and they have so much life, and you just squeeze it out of them. Just sit still.
0: Yes.
6: Stay put. Listen to boring and all day they're just fighting this desire to scream and just run out of the building and go do something fun.
7: Wasn't the essentially what we call the modern public education system founded by the Rockefellers?
6: Yep.
7: as a means to create workers?
6: Yep.
7: Like, that's it.
6: You're compliant just, workers just and soldiers.
7: Conform. Just
6: it's one
7: conform.
6: Of the reasons why they decided to start school so early for kids, is the earlier you can start them, the more you can get them to do whatever you want them to do. Yeah.
0: That's why I always feel bad for young boys that get labeled ADHD and get them on medication, because that's the way they're made.
2: Right.
1: Yeah.
0: And so many of us in grade school, it sucked. Because you had to sit still and listen. And it was a lot of it boring.
2: Very boring.
0: There was stuff you needed to do and needed to learn. I get all of that. But a lot of stuff, really?
2: I was bored out of my mind most of the time.
0: David, when you put your son in the different school that was more advantageous for an active young boy, I'm like, good for you, man. That was awesome.
1: Yeah, I mean, he got to go to preschool, and now that he's no longer there, I'm comfortable saying where it was. It was at the zoo. Believe it or not, it was a school where like 80% of the class time was outside, and they were applying, you know, what they were learning in a classroom environment to nature and animals and all of this. And like, it's awesome, man. This kid, when he got home, this was one of the last lessons they learned. They learned about flooding and about sinkholes. And he came up with this idea, and maybe I think they did something like it in the classroom where he was going to demonstrate to me how a sinkhole works, and it involved like getting a pasta strainer and a little box mm-hmm. and like just filling it up with dirt and putting shooting a hose through it. And it's like he's four and he's putting all that stuff together, and I love it, man.
0: Yeah. I had a crazy idea when my son is like seventh grade, and no one was going to go for it. But the idea was, one day a week, he'd go to work with me. Another day, he would go with my dad out to my grandfather's farm and do chores for the day. Another one was, he would go with one of his uncles who owned his own business to see how that business was run. And then another day, he could go with another uncle that was working in, you know, what it would be, say, a lot of maintenance and outdoor work.
2: Mm-hmm.
0: And then one day we can do your whatever. And I always thought he would learn so much more than he will in the classroom. But to get everybody to sign off on that?
2: Yeah, that's a tough one. Yeah. With the Illinois standards at the time, yeah.
0: So, or any state.
2: Yeah, that's true.
0: It doesn't matter.
2: Yeah.
0: You know, but.
2: Yep.
0: One update before your trifecta.
2: Yeah.
0: That pains me to bring this in because this was my story earlier.
2: Mm-hmm.
0: That the 1979 classic movie, The Warriors, is going to be on Broadway.
2: Yes.
0: I said I didn't know how to feel about it because I don't want to see it. It's a musical.
2: Right.
0: Whatever. But at least it keeps the movie out there. Well, I've been updated on something. There's more details.
2: Okay.
0: Okay. And I mentioned this was from Lin-Manuel Miranda.
2: Yes.
0: Did Hamilton.
2: Yes.
0: Okay. They're changing genders of the Warriors.
2: They're not either.
0: Oh, yeah.
2: Come on, man.
0: All women. About women's empowerment. Heck no. You can't do that.
2: Are you making that up?
0: I'm not making it up. Buddy of mine just told me. And I'm like, uh-uh. I'm sit the story, and I'm like, holy crap.
2: So are the Lizzies going to be guys?
0: That's a good question. I'm not sure. Hmm. But the Warriors, I don't know. Not going to be... I don't know what Ajax is going to be.
2: This is brutal.
0: You get, dude.
2: Can we just leave it alone?
0: No. No, they got to do that.
2: Snow White, just be Snow White? No.
0: Because the all-women Ghostbusters was such a success, I guess.
1: Ugh.
0: Yeah.
1: That one, I wanted to like it because I think individually I've seen all of those women in funny roles before.
2: Dude, that wasn't funny.
1: It was brutal.
2: It was awful.
0: All right, you ready for your big three?
2: Yeah, I can't wait to see Supergirl now.
0: Woo!
8: Are you ready? It's the three most important news stories of the day.
9: I hit the trifecta!
8: Well, at least according to Scott Robbins. It's the trifecta on the Markley, Van Camp, and Robbins Show.
0: Every day about this time, Scott Robbins' top three stories, helped by his hero.
10: I'm Casey Kasem.
2: Casey, they're going to do AT-40, except they're going to make you a woman.
11: No way.
2: Okay, I didn't think you'd like that, no.
10: I'm ready.
2: Yeah.
10: Three.
1: You can still call her Casey.
2: Yeah, Casey's a gender bender name,
11: nope.
2: Right? Yeah.
1: All right.
2: He'll have none of it.
1: Number three, you want to talk
11: Give
1: about
11: it up.
1: AI chatbots.
2: Well, the AI chatbots are very popular, of course. And people are saying, well, there seems to be a political bias with these things, though.
0: Oh, yeah.
2: Turns out they were right. When asked about the issues, they put it to the test. 29 hot-button issues. OpenAI's GPT 5.5 answered nearly every question exclusively with left-leaning arguments and gave right-leaning positions just once in all the questions they asked. The Claude Opus 4.3, about the same thing. Here's the one that got me, though. ChatGPT, how many lefty percentage-wise got lefty answers to political questions? What would you guess?
0: Which one?
2: ChatGPT.
0: 85%.
1: 90%.
2: It's 80%.
1: Mm.
2: So it's lower than I thought, but still, 80% of the time it was used, that they asked political questions to it, it went to the left.
1: Well, a lot of
2: for
1: times,
2: the answer.
1: A lot of times they're drawing off of Wikipedia.
2: That's the point, right? And other news sources, I'm guessing, too.
0: Yes, that's the way it works.
2: That are predominantly that way as well.
0: Yes, so. That is true.
10: Now, on with the countdown.
0: Scott Robbins, right back the top three of the day, up to number...
10: Two.
1: Number two, a California woman was being creepy.
2: San Diego ex-wife has admitted spying on her husband's new girlfriend, including moments when she was undressed.
9: What?
2: Ryan Bell pleaded guilty to a misdemeanor charge of eavesdropping using an electronic device after she allegedly live-streamed more than 700 hours from her ex's Ring cameras. According to NBC San Diego.
0: She tapped into the Ring camera and recorded it?
2: Yep. Oh, showed and live-streamed it. The family had no idea the woman was watching them until they started hearing voices themselves. Did you hear that? Hear what? That voice. I didn't hear it. What was it? They kept hearing it. The husband's new girlfriend soon recognized the voice and said, "I think that's your ex-wife. I can hear her." She then removed the camera, but not before the woman listened in on the financial and private conversations across weeks and months. So she was listening to all their conversations about their personal finances, too, while taping them, like, in the nude.
9: Whoa.
2: And throwing that out there online, too. Now, the girlfriend said, "Oh, I'm relieved that she admitted to watching them once she was caught." She said, "Relieved, absolutely relieved, because we've been trying to convince everyone, you know, the truth. Like, we hear her. We think there's something up." And then they finally discovered what it was. She was sentenced to 6 months, by the way. That's it. And probation.
11: The countdown doesn't stop till we reach the top, man.
2: Get rid of the Ring cameras. If you've got a new relationship and you got a crazy ex-wife, do that.
1: Also, I'll never understand the desire to have a Ring camera, like, in your bedroom or something like that.
2: I think it's weird, too. Yeah.
0: But. Yeah. Scott Robbins, trifecta, top three of the day.
11: And finally, one.
1: Weird. Number one, a Maryland woman, she got, disrespected at a Taco Bell.
2: Yeah, Maryland deputies say one woman challenged Taco Bell employees to, "Hey, meet me outside." Then she lifted her shirt to reveal a handgun, placed her hand on the weapon's grip during an argument over how long it was taking to get my food. Where's my damn food?
1: There's one thing that'll get service industry workers moving faster. It's flashing a gun at them, I guess.
2: Restaurant workers told deputies this woman became so angry about the wait for her food, she was telling staff members just to get outside. Let's settle it right now. Deputies arrived. They detained her and another individual from her group, who authorities said was also involved in the ongoing verbal dispute. She was arrested.
9: All right.
2: And she never got her food, by the way.
11: And that there is, you have it.
2: Adding insult to injury.
0: No kidding.
2: Yeah.
0: She was angry.
1: Well, it's all right. Taco Bell uses the same meat as the prison system, I'm pretty sure. So,
9: oh, golly.
2: Getting bulk.
0: Yeah. Don't undersell the bell, man.
1: Oh, I love Taco Bell.
0: I know you do.
2: Oh, we all do.
0: All right. If I were to ask the question, what's one of the most popular drugs to buy from somebody at the Villages? Nimrod's in the news and a news update next.
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4: Here's your forecast from News Talk 1250, KBRF. Mostly sunny today, with a high of 75, a light and variable wind. 57 tonight for Friday, mostly cloudy, with a high of 77. Breezy on Saturday with a high of 82, a slight chance of rain. And on Sunday, a high up near 90, with a chance of showers. That's your forecast from News Talk 1250, KBRF.
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6: What's the Ox say?
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0: The Markley, Van Camp, and Robbins Show. Yes, it's true. A lot of people talk about the weight loss injections because they get results. A lot of people would like to try it, but they already know I don't like the needles. I don't think I could give myself the shot. And then I heard about side effects that I certainly don't want. Is there something else I could take that would give me the results? Good news, there is something on the market.
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0: News update, David Van Camp.
1: I thought this was kind of interesting. We've talked about this, that the Supreme Court gave Trump a win in ending temporary protected status for Haitians and Syrians. One of the interesting little side notes on this is that Samuel Alito, Justice Alito, said basically none of the arguments were even sound to the contrary, because the courts don't have the authority to review what the secretary has determined. So this should never even come to our attention to begin with.
0: Yeah.
2: There you go.
0: And again, temporary. What does that mean?
1: Then that's, I think, what Alito is getting at, too. It's like, well, no, this is a carve-out that the executive branch has the authority to manage.
0: Yeah, no kidding. There's another story out there. May have to get into this more tomorrow. After COVID, one thing that Americans were talking about was we cannot count on China to have so many essentials coming through there.
1: Mm-hmm.
0: And we've got to start making stuff in this country.
2: Right.
0: And reports have been we were doing that. Well, not so much from real clear investigations. Like, we're still very dependent on China. More than what we should be. Put it that way. And you know who stands in the way of a lot of it? Businesses.
1: Oh, yeah.
0: Well, it's so cheap. I mean, what can we do?
2: Yeah,
0: we can get more into that later. We got to get the Nimrods now. Roll it.
3: When the going gets tough.
4: Damn it, this is too hard.
3: The dumb get dumber.
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4: I love the poorly educated.
0: All right. Nimrods in the News. We go to Florida. The Villages. Yes, where federal authorities have arrested a 77-year-old man for allegedly buying more than $1,800 in erectile dysfunction drugs.
2: Yeah, buddy.
0: And he did that without a prescription, intending to sell them.
2: Oh, black market, huh?
0: Well, yeah. And people are interested. It's a hot market.
2: The Villages pharmacist.
0: Yeah. Well, the Villages, you know, been a lot of stories over the years about the sex lives of its residents.
2: Yeah.
0: Rumors about swingers and public sex and high rates of sexually transmitted diseases have swirled.
2: Right.
0: By the way,
2: shuffleboard court.
0: Well, they said this was even in the Tampa Bay Times. The Villages tended to have significantly lower rates of sexually transmitted diseases compared to Florida overall. But still,
2: yeah,
0: the old pills. Mm-hmm. Hot market, and that's Nimrods in the News.
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6: Here's this hour at Town Hall. I'm Bob Agnew in Washington. Venezuelan search for survivors beneath collapsed buildings and rescue teams race to northern areas rocked by a pair of powerful earthquakes last night. Officials say those quakes killed at least 188 people and trapped more than 200. They registered 7.2 and 7.5 in magnitude and said to be the worst in that country in more than 100 years and could be felt throughout the region. Meanwhile, in Washington, federal officials are moving quickly after the powerful quake struck Venezuela. Here's Willie Nelson at the White House.
7: Secretary of State Marco Rubio says the United States is mobilizing to assist Venezuela following a devastating earthquake.
8: We were already deploying search and rescue teams from Fairfax County, Virginia, and Los Angeles. There'll be some others we'll add. That's their most immediate need right now is search and rescue efforts. They have a bunch of collapsed buildings, and so they'll need a lot of help in terms of digging through that.
7: More U.S. help is expected as recovery efforts continue. Willie Nelson, The White House.
6: An hour from the close on Wall Street, the Dow is up 122 points right now. The high-tech NASDAQ struggling with conflicting high-tech reports. It's down right now about 90 points. The S&P 500 up by 7. An oil tanker has navigated its way through the Strait of Hormuz despite threats from Iran's Revolutionary Guard.
9: A Liberian oil tanker has navigated the Strait of Hormuz using a new route close to Oman's shores. The route has been promoted by Oman and a UN maritime agency. The development on Thursday comes amid threats from Iran's Revolutionary Guard against vessels traversing the key strait. Tensions between Iran and the United States are rising over disagreements between the two countries on their interim accord aimed at ending the U.S. and Israeli war with Iran. The U.S. and Iran have agreed to a 60-day period to resolve issues related to the deal. I'm Karen Shamas.
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6: Just 9 days out now from America's 250 celebrations on the 4th of July, and gas prices are coming down a bit ahead of the massive holiday travel getaway. Here's correspondent Laura Winters.
12: AAA estimates more than 72 million Americans will be on the move ahead of America 250 4th of July celebrations taking place in every state. As for getting there, 4.9 million will take a train or bus, 5.9 million are scheduled to fly, and more than 61 million expected to drive. Which leads us to the price of gas. Regular unleaded on average down to $3.92 a gallon. That's down from an average of $4.51 a gallon a month ago. Laura Winters reporting.
6: The Supreme Court is handing the administration a major immigration victory. It's ruled that the government can put an end to temporary protected status for migrants from Haiti and Syria. The justice ruled 6-3 that the courts cannot block those decisions. Breaking news at townhall.com. A major discovery in Paris.
13: A 44-page manuscript notebook written by composer Wolfgang Amadeus Mozart in 1778 has been found in France's National Library. The notebook consists of 7 pieces for harp and flute and were originally written for a young harpist. The manuscript will remain in the care of the French National Library, which hosts the third largest

0: News Talk 1250 KBRF. A few clouds tonight around 55 and warming back up to the mid to upper 70s under partly cloudy conditions for tomorrow. 30% chance for overnight showers Friday night. Other than that, around 60. Then we warm up for the weekend. Low to mid 80s on Saturday. Pretty good chance for showers and thundershowers Saturday overnight. Back down to the mid to upper 60s. And Sunday calls for hot weather, upper 80s to 90. There's the latest weather forecast on News Talk 1250 KBRF.
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0: My eyes are wide. If I was standing, my knees would be shaking. I don't know what we're going to talk about today on Hot Talk with the Ox. Hmm. How long have we been doing this, Terrible Todd?
1: Long time.
0: I mean, welcome to Hot Talk with the Ox. So this is the Ox. I'd love to tell you what's going to be on the show today. I can tell you a lot of things that are going to be on the show today, God willing. But I've been here now working on this for like all morning. And it's just one of those things where I have not been able to put together a schedule for the show other than to offer you a special, just to let you know that we have a very special guest joining us in 1 hour. It's been a while. Former Sauk Rapids Mayor Mark Campbell, who remains active in promoting that community. Besides Granite City Days going on, we have our rival Sauk Rapids having their Rapids River Days as well. The medallion hunt, I think, has already begun or will begun or begins this morning, whatever. There's the parade, there's the pageantry, there's, of course, the revered, shall I say, iconic Sauk Rapids Food Fest coming up on Saturday. So lots to talk about there, as a lot of focus is on Granite City Days in St. Cloud. Sauk Rapids also having their big festival. So we'll talk to the former mayor about that. And I think I'm heading over to the Lemonade Art Fair after the show today. SCSU, right? That's kind of a big deal. Mm-hmm. Didn't see the Dillos last night. Hope it went well. I bet it did. At Summertime by George. But anyway, so that's coming up. And then at some point, I can't say when it's going to be after that, possibly during the last hour of Hot Talk with the Ox today. We had Senator Matthews on the other day in advance of their big town hall town hall meeting or whatever it was, where they were inviting people in to learn about how this investigation into fraud and the clamping down on fraudulent medical providers and whatnot is actually impacting legitimate operators who are unable to operate now because they're under investigation, even though they're not illegitimate, and therefore people who get their services are being shut out of getting services. Bad. Not a good thing. I guess it was hugely attended, I'm sure, because of the publicity we gave it here on Hot Talk with the Ox. But Senator Matthews and Options Incorporated, which is the organization that they were that they had the town hall at, that is being negatively impacted by this kind of broad brush policy, joining us at some point. So we're still working. Oh, hold it! Something's here. There we go. Let's see. I think we're going to get. I'm just getting some correspondence here from Senator Matthews. Don't have it locked in yet. It'll be at least the last half of Hot Talk with the Ox today. So if you're concerned, if you're working with an organization and their funding has been cut, why? Right? It's legitimate. They're actually providing services, and yet they're cutting services because they're like, well, fraud. So I'm sure they'll blame it on Donald Trump somehow. So there's that going on. We got that. And then also, if that's not enough, Terrible Todd, we're celebrating several recognitions of today. For instance, it's National Bomb Pop Day. Oh, very fun. Exciting. We've talked about the bomb pop in the past. Very mm-hmm. patriotic. Oddly, as it sounds, but, you know, it's red, white, and blue bomb pops. Okay, I don't know if you can still buy them or not, but for a while they had to change the name, but I think they brought them back again, calling them bomb.

0: It was politically incorrect for a while, I think. I forget what they called them, Freedom Pops or something stupid. I think it's back to being Bomb Pops, though. But that's in the news today. We may or may not get to that. I have a poll. What do people think our founding fathers would feel about how the country is today? Minnesota is putting together a time capsule. We referenced San Diego doing that to be opened in another 250 years. Wow. So a little bit on that. This and that and the other thing. There's a ton of political stuff. If you heard about what happened with Donald Trump visiting the senators yesterday, weird, just his diplomacy, the tactics and everything, really interesting. But he made some headway yesterday. We'll see what happens there. We'll see what comes out of it. But a little bit on that. I don't know how that impacts you exactly, but we'll see. After canceling his signing ceremony of that housing assistance bill, essentially, that everybody liked and that he was championing, he's like, okay, you guys aren't passing the SAVE Act. Well, guess what? I'm not going to sign this housing act. All right. So they had some words yesterday, and we'll get to that here shortly. But there's something in the news today that has got me freaked out, Terrible Todd. This is a completely one-off. Maybe you've heard this, maybe you haven't. And if you're like me, what was it in, for my generation? You know, we had to, the things you had to fear. You had to fear the ozone layer, for instance. Uh-oh, grandma's using too much Aquanet hairspray. Oh, crap. And now this new fangled non-cooking spray, right, is frying the ozone. And it was, like, really hot, like, one summer in 1973 or something. Like, well, it's because of the aerosol cans. Oh, no. I think they were probably blaming Nixon for some of that, too, for some odd reason. Whatever it is. Then there was killer bees. Then it was inflation, right? Then it was the gas shortage. Everything. The Cold War, all these things we had to fear, and that continues, by the way. There's always something new to fear. And you get old enough, pretty soon you're either afraid of everything or you're just like kind of conditioned to, like, all right, well, whatever. Somehow the sun keeps coming up in the morning, goes down at night, whatever, and still here. But there's a new thing to fear, and quite frankly, all those things that I just mentioned pale by comparison. And I'm not making light of this because I've thought about this. But it's never happened to me. Have you ever heard of somebody eating a steel bristle from a grill brush? I mean, I've wondered about this over the years. In fact, I'm about to change over to a new grill brush. But I always have the one on deck, maybe two, sitting there. I don't know when I got them, maybe 5 years ago. But I keep the new grill brush ready to go for when the old grill brush just finally says, I've had enough, right? You just got to throw me away. I'm almost at that point with my current grill brush. But I see sometimes, right, where there's the tines are missing. So, you know, sometimes they wear out. Like, well, where do they go? I don't know where they go. But this poor kid in Stillwater ate one. And he was hospitalized for 4 days. They had to remove parts of his bowel and this little needle type brush bristle from the grill brush. 4 days. Let's see with the story, Channel 5. A couple of days after this fella ate a burger cooked on his family's grill, he started feeling discomfort, went to the emergency room, and turns out that they did some scans and found this metal bristle. And wow. So in the hospital for 4 days, and then it turns out, according to the story, in March, I'm reading directly from the Channel 5 story, the U.S. Consumer Protection Safety Commission announced a recall of more than 10 million metal bristle grill brushes produced by Next Grill because they present a serious ingestion hazard. They said nearly 70 reports of bristles detaching, 5 incidents in which people needed medical treatment after eating them. A month earlier, Weber voluntarily recalled 3.2 million of its grill brushes. According to the CPSC chairman, which is the Consumer Product Safety Commission chairman, quote, consumers should stop using these brushes immediately and switch to non-wire alternatives. Well, I got a new grill several years ago, and they had cautioned about if you use the metal bristle brushes, that it really can wear out. Like you read some consumer reports, like it really wears out the grates. Like you'll be replacing your grates before the grill is done being a grill, right? Before your grill just, you know, rusts out and becomes whatever grills become when they don't work anymore. And it was like, okay, so I bought a non-metal brush. You know why people use metal bristle brushes? Because all the other ones suck. I'm sorry. I don't know what I spent. But I spent like $30 because I bought the one brush and then I bought the refill for it. The new pad, like the handle. Okay, you don't have to replace the handle. Just replace the insert here. Oh, my goodness. I still have that in the package. I could probably return it somewhere. Trying to use for like one whole summer. I'm trying to use this stupid non-metal bristle brush. And it was like, why do we use metal bristle brushes? Because that's what works. But I'm not sure, like, so how do they get, so if you get cheap ones or they fall out, I've wondered about this, like, what happens? And this poor kid had to be operated on. I mean, it's sort of like, now I fear metal grill brushes. But I will tell you from experience that, and I haven't used all the non-metal grill brushes, but holy cow, to think that you could accidentally eat one of these things. I don't know. So be careful, obviously, and the Consumer Product Safety Commission guy would probably, you know, caution everything, whatever they study. Don't use this. Don't do that. Careful of this. You'd be walking around in bubble wrap for the rest of your life, just in case. But anyway, so this is in the news. I'm glad he's okay. But, man, like, that happens, like, no, I don't think, I don't know, you become a vegetarian, but might lose the appeal of barbecued food. Like, wow. What do we got here? Now, the other thing is, of course, and I don't know what it is about our mouths, but when I'm chewing something, I, for some reason, I mean, there could be the smallest little something or other in there and I can feel it in my mouth. So I'm not sure. I'm a slow eater. So for people that snarf down their food, I suppose you could pop down a grill brush and not know it, but I think I might feel it in my mouth first, which would be weird. I've never felt that. But I've wondered about that with other foods. Like what happens if you swallow this or that? Watermelon seeds was the biggest fear, right, growing up. You know, watermelon plant growing in your stomach if you swallow those black seeds. Oh, no, it was the white ones. The black ones you didn't want to swallow because they were big and felt weird going down, but it was the white ones that were the real seeds. Maybe that was just me. Now we have seedless watermelon, so I don't have to worry about a watermelon plant growing in my stomach, thank goodness. But wow, what a weird thing. So be careful of the grill brush tines. Something that I've always thought would be a thing, but I've never heard about it being a thing. Now we hear it's a thing. Another thing to be afraid of. 320-251-1990 on the Boulder Tap House studio or text line. Coming up, look, I don't have much on this Senate deal. If you do... I feel like we should talk about it because it's a big deal. Donald Trump went and they had a yelling match with senators, which understand it's not, presidents don't spend a lot of time at the Capitol. They don't do this a lot. The president doesn't hang out at the Capitol lobbying the bodies. It's a rare appearance for the president to go to the Capitol and have these meetings. Trump, I think, has done more than probably others. I haven't seen the statistics, but he went there to try to push this thing and say, look, you guys, pass this SAVE Act, and they're just not, they just don't, I mean, they're just inflexible. But they also kind of went back on their War Powers Act when they were mad at Trump. Bill Cassidy got the briefing he wanted. Rand Paul said, okay, I get what the president's saying. It looks bad if the Senate is against him for negotiations with Iran, so he changed the vote. Other than that, what am I missing? 320-251-1990 on the Boulder Tap House studio or text line. Anything new on that? Would welcome it. And if you want to just bitch about the Senate and how it works, that's fine too. If you're like me, you think it should go back to being elected by the legislatures of the various states and not by popular vote, but good luck bringing that back. Also, Terrible Todd, at some point today, before the end of the show, and I'll give you a more specific time here shortly, Bob Dylan's coming to town, or at least close by, and we've got tickets to go see Bob Dylan this summer. Stay tuned, how you can win them next on Hot Talk with the Ox.
1: Time to shut down on another day of trading. Here is your Thursday Closing Market Minute. July corn up 7 3/4. September up 8.5. December up 8 1/4. July soybeans up 18 3/4. August up 20 1/4. November up 22. July soybean meal up 460. August up 400. December up 490. Chicago wheat in July up 5 1/4. September and December up 5.5. July hard red winter wheat up 3 1/4. September up 5. And July hard red spring wheat up 1, September up 2 3/4. Moving over to livestock, August live cattle up 70, October up 25, December down 10, February unchanged. August feeder cattle up 37.5, September up 75, October and November up 80. July lean hogs down 115, August down 10, October up 5, December up 7.5. This has been your Thursday Closing Market Minute.
2: Here's the latest weather forecast on News Talk 1250 KBRF. A few clouds tonight around 55 and warming back up to the mid to upper 70s under partly cloudy conditions for tomorrow. 30% chance for overnight showers Friday night. Other than that, around 60. Then we warm up for the weekend, low to mid 80s on Saturday. Pretty good chance for showers and thundershowers Saturday overnight, back down to the mid to upper 60s. And Sunday calls for hot weather, upper 80s to 90. There's the latest weather forecast on News Talk 1250 KBRF.
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1: 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Listen for the latest weather forecast and the latest reports from the Weather Spotter Network. 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

the Ox. Rocking and rolling with the little Beach Boys for you on this Thursday, beginning of the big festivals going on in St. Cloud and Sauk Rapids. Former Sauk Rapids Mayor Mark Campbell with us here shortly, talking about what's going on there. The medallion hunt. I love medallion hunts. I've shared my medallion hunt story probably with you. I'm not a big... I always think I'm going to hunt for it. One year, I knew exactly where it was. And this was... what would this have been? I don't know. Was Granite City Days doing medallion hunt? I think so. Whatever it was a St. Cloud festival. This is years ago. And it was the clue that I, like, it was the second day clue. I'm like, I know just where that is. I had just walked by the area. I knew exactly where it was. There was no mistaking it. I'm like, I know just where, after the second clue, I'm like, I'm going to win this. And I went there, couldn't find it. Thought, oh, somebody else must have found it. 3 days later, turns out it was in a completely different place. I wasn't even close. I'm like, I was so sure. I was dejected. That was it for me in the whole medallion hunting. I was positive I knew where it was. Now every time I see a clue, I'm like, well, even if it sounds familiar, I just, like, I'm jaded. I don't even try. But anyway, I love medallion hunts. I love finally figuring out where they are. Let's see, what is this? I'm accused of being racist for talking about the black seeds of the watermelon. Thank you, Minister of Sports and Wit. Appreciate that. Doug says my grill brush is made from 100% PFAS, so I'm not worried at all. Yeah, thank you. Right? It'll give you cancer, but it won't hurt your insides somehow. All right, thank you. 320-251-1990 on the Boulder Tap House text line. Also in the news today, Dominion drops their lawsuit against Mike Lindell. Big news. If you read further into that, by the way, there's more Mike Lindell stories, and we'll get to that here shortly. But and it was bought by a Republican, Dominion. The name changed, and now they've dropped the lawsuit. Interesting. Huge, right? That'll free him up to campaign, et cetera. But also, I mean, you're looking at Mike Lindell leading now in the poll, in the latest Channel 5 poll. Remember, in the primary, you only have to get more than the next person. So you can win with, I mean, let's say there are, I don't know how many candidates, are there's several candidates that are running in the primary. The three big ones for governor, Mike Lindell, Lisa Damith, and Kendall Qualls. Those are the big three. But, you know, you don't, there is no runoff. It's not like Georgia or Texas or other states where you have to get that 50% mark. So whoever gets it, gets it. And that's who's going to be on the ballot in November. So with right now, the numbers are 27% for Mike Lindell, 22% Lisa Damith, 17% Kendall Qualls. This is a poll. This is a snapshot in time. A lot of them haven't even done much campaigning, right? They're just getting going. So that's fine. But that would be what's 22, right? 40. So, you know, between Lisa Damith and Kendall Qualls, way higher than Mike Lindell, right? The bulk of people don't want Mike Lindell. But as long as these people are in the race, they all insisted on being in the race, splitting the non-Mike Lindell vote, knowing full well that's what would happen. Banking all the whole future of the state, banking on the fact that they will win, they will be the highest vote getter. It's possible that that commitment will end up getting Mike Lindell as the candidate. He's always had this avenue. We've seen similar things over the past. However, according to the poll, also 24% remain undecided. So very early on, August 11th, it's a long ways away. It'll come quick, but it's a long ways away. There's a lot of campaigning that has to be done. They're just kind of ramping up, so we'll see. But I got to think this is good news for Lindell to have the charges dropped, so he doesn't have to deal with that while he's campaigning. Unbelievable. By this guy's kind of doing some guerrilla marketing. He's out there. People are criticizing him. Oh, I'm not sure you can legally give away pillows in a parade. I'm all for it. More candidates should do that. What's your company? What do you got? Give me something. I can get a can koozie from somebody. Maybe even a t-shirt. Handful of candy. Why not a pillow? Why not? Coming up on Hot Talk with the Ox, more on that. But also, I think the big conversation really, this 250th birthday, the Founding Fathers. Okay? How would you answer the question? Are they happy
if they were here right now with what they created 250 years ago. That next on Hot Talk with the Ox.

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1: With SRN News, I'm Bob Agnew in Washington. Rescue crews continuing to search for survivors in Venezuela after a pair of powerful earthquakes last night left close to 200 people dead and about as many people known to be missing. The search crews doing what they can. The U.S. is also rushing aid to the region. Those are said to have been the worst earthquakes the country has seen there in more than 100 years. Economic growth is coming in better than expected here in the U.S. at 2.1% for the first quarter, an upward revision released today from the government. It also follows a shutdown hit 0.5%, very slow growth at the end of 2025. New poll finds Americans being hit with scam attempts just about every day, according to new surveys. And 3 in 10 report losing money or personal information at some point, complements of such scams. On Wall Street right now, it is the Dow up 115 points, the NASDAQ down 161. This is SRN News.
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4: For KBRFRadio.com News, I'm News Director Derek Sidian. A Wabatse man was charged on Tuesday with gross sexual imposition after investigators said he sexually assaulted a girl who was younger than 15 years old. Colton Richard Meyer is charged in Ridgeland County District Court with gross sexual imposition, which is a Class AA felony. Court documents say the assault happened last September and that the girl met Meyer on Snapchat and contacted him to buy alcohol. Investigators said Meyer picked her up and brought her to his residence in Wahpeton. The girl says Meyer brought her to a basement room where he forced himself on her and had unwanted intercourse. Court documents say the girl gave a description of the home's basement that matched what investigators later photographed during a search of the residence. Meyer was arrested on probable cause. Court documents say Meyer acknowledged a sexual encounter happened and said he knew the girl was underage. He faces a minimum of 5 years in prison, 5 years of supervised probation, and he would need to register as a sex offender. The man who admitted to the fatal shootings of former Minnesota House Speaker Emerita Melissa Hortman and her husband will be sentenced next month. Court records show Vance Belter is due in federal court in Minneapolis on July 23rd. Belter pleaded guilty earlier this month to murder, stalking, and firearm charges for the June 2025 attack that also seriously wounded State Senator John Hoffman and his wife. Under his plea agreement, he faces the maximum federal sentence. Separate state murder charges remain pending. The Minnesota DNR has added 5 counties, Becker, Clearwater, Grant, McLeod, and Meeker, to its deer feeding and attractant ban following new detections of chronic wasting disease in wild deer. Officials say feeding deer causes animals to gather in larger numbers, increasing the risk of disease transmission. The ban now covers 37 counties statewide. Even outside the restricted areas, the DNR discourages feeding deer and instead recommends improving habitat to provide natural food sources and shelter for Minnesota's white-tailed deer. A new four-legged helper is bringing comfort and support to crime victims in Clay County. Edison, a professionally trained facility dog, has joined the Clay County Attorney's Office through a partnership with Can Do Canines. He helps people experiencing stress, trauma, and anxiety during interviews, investigations, and court proceedings. Officials say Edison will primarily assist child victims and sexual assault survivors. County Attorney Brian Melton says the dog helps create a safe and supportive environment for people navigating the justice system. Edison has already begun working on active cases and will also support youth at the West Central Regional Juvenile Center. For KBRFRadio.com News, I'm Derek Sidian. 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
0: Here's the latest weather forecast on News Talk 1250 KBRF. A few clouds tonight around 55 and warming back up to the mid to upper 70s under partly cloudy conditions for tomorrow. 30% chance for overnight showers Friday night. Other than that, around 60. Then we warm up for the weekend, low to mid 80s on Saturday. Pretty good chance for showers and thundershowers Saturday overnight, back down to the mid to upper 60s. And Sunday calls for hot weather, upper 80s to 90. There's the latest weather forecast on News Talk 1250 KBRF.
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0: Rock with the Ox on this Festival Thursday, the weekend we look forward to, one of them anyway, throughout the whole year. Oh boy, oh boy, oh boy. Coming up, Sauk Rapids, former Sauk Rapids Mayor Mark Campbell, talking about the Rapids River Days going on. Also, an invite, by the way, to the parade for Saturday's parade in St. Cloud, the annual Granite City Days parade. I, Dan the Ox Oxner, host of Hot Talk with the Ox, invite you, oh listener, to Hot Talk with the Ox. Don your I Am Not the Ox, But I Know Him t-shirt and meet us at the staging area on Saturday if you want to. If you want to walk with us in the parade, if you've never walked in a parade before, it should be a lot of fun. We are staging on 8th Avenue between 11th and 12th Streets North, if that helps. So you come in on 9th Avenue, that's the main thoroughfare there, whether you're northbound, southbound, whichever way you're coming from, just come in on 9th, and then you're going to want to turn towards the river on 11th, and then just take your first left. So it's really easy to find if you know the area. But we are Unit F1, and we'll be staging in the F area, which is towards the back of the parade. So there's two ways you can do it, right? You can do that and then just hang out with us until the step off. Or if you want to maybe take a position early on in the parade route, and then you can watch the whole parade and then join us as we come by. Because there's only a few, I think there's only a few floats behind us. So that'd be kind of a fun thing to do, whatever you want to do there. But I just thought I'd open it up to you. Maybe you haven't walked in a parade, kind of fun. I don't want to be there alone, just walking there handing out candy. We're going to be jamming. We've got my famous patriotic parade music that I love. We have new audio systems now for the parade, so we'll be jamming it loud and handing out candy. And, by the way, not just handing out candy, Terrible Todd, but how many floats hand out Slim Jims?
1: Ooh.
0: Not all Slim Jims, because that would be ridiculous, but you may get handed a Slim Jim from one of our candy hander-outers, which could be me. So looking forward to that. So yeah, join us. Oh, and by the way, the first 20 with us will get a free drink at 7 West Tap House afterwards. If you want to head on over there, I'm going there for lunch afterwards, just like we do for Oxen Friends. So if you're in the parade with us, come with us. The first 20 people will get a free drink at 7 West Tap House. And if you want to stay for lunch, grab a burger or whatever, and should be a great way to wrap up the parade. So looking forward to that. Thanks to Ray Harrington for opening that hospitality avenue up for us. Moving beyond that, then, as we're celebrating the Semequin Centennial, I put it to you, Hot Talk with the Ox listener. Actually, I'm putting it to you, but who did this? CNN has a poll. Who did the poll here? Gallup. Okay, Gallup did this poll. They released the findings this week asking Americans, how do you think the founding fathers would feel about our country? In fact, I'm not sure the exact verbiage. Here we go. Let's see what here's the question. This is the actual question. Thinking for a moment about the Declaration of Independence overall, do you think the signers of the Declaration of Independence would be pleased or disappointed by the way the United States has turned out? All right. Well, in 1999, 44% of us said they'd be pleased. 55% said they'd be disappointed. For some odd reason, in 2001, 54% said they'd be pleased. 42% said they'd be disappointed. 2003, 50% said they'd be pleased. 48% said they'd be disappointed. Well, then 2013 hits. Only 27% of us said that we think they'd be pleased. 71% of us said we think they'd be disappointed. Guess what it is now, according to this poll? 77% of us think the founding fathers would be disappointed. 19% say they'd be pleased. Huh. Of course, not asked in the question, or the answer is like, what's a founding father? That could very well be an effect here. Like, oh, I don't even know. Signer of the Declaration of Independence. What's that? Right. I mean, they can tell us all about why we should be upset about our ancestry and their track record on slavery and whatnot, but really, like, who are our founding fathers? What do they do? Are people getting this in social studies anymore. I don't know. But according to the story, the public's view isn't all negative. 7 in 10 say that over the past 250 years, the country has had at least a fair amount of success in achieving its founding ideals. Marquette Law School released their poll. 66% of Americans say they're at least somewhat proud of who we are as a country. You know, and I, outside the box with the Oxford today, we don't need to play it. Maybe we'll play it. Maybe we'll see how I feel here in a moment. But just we haven't talked much about it here on Hot Talk. A little bit. How the foreigners visiting for the soccer tournament are digging America. Like, way digging it. Like, wow, this is awesome. Now, whatever that is, like, they didn't know about it. Interesting, the coverage that the media is giving it. It's like one way or another, they are going to make sure that we care about the World Soccer Cup, right? Or football, whatever it's called. You know, it's surprising what we're learning from these people coming to America, that if you come into our country, A, maybe knowing nothing really about it, or B, only knowing what, say, the worldwide media has covered, and we don't know exactly what that is, and you don't know unless you live in other places. And they're coming here going, this is great. You know, not whether they expected it or not, right? But everybody wants to come to America, and then they come here like, ah, this is why we all want to come here. What a fresh perspective to see people that are here from a faraway lands digging it. The whole ranch dressing thing is a little bizarre. I would hope they would have, like we would have higher standards than that. But I mean, I don't get the ranch dressing thing. I mean, ranch dressing is fine. But, I mean, if that's what people are super excited about, okay. I think, like, we have other things to offer besides ranch dressing that are pretty cool. But the vastness, I think, of the United States of America is incredible. And really, you know, compared to the rest of the world, I guess, right, we've got it really good. And we're just not allowed to feel that way anymore, it seems like. Jeff texting in on the Boulder Tap House text line. Well, as Benjamin Franklin said to a woman, we gave you a republic, madam. It's up to you to keep it. And that being said, everyone keeps referring to this republic as a democracy. So let's say we don't have a republic anymore. Okay. And do we have a republic anymore? We're trying to. It'd be nice if Minnesota operated as a republic, wouldn't it? Wow, it barely does, unfortunately. Mob rules in Minnesota. And just to kind of that point, yeah, the republic is the way it was designed. In Minnesota, there are 100 Republican lawmakers, 101 Democrat lawmakers. And the 101 Democrat lawmakers are acting like, you know, right, two wolves and a sheep voting on what's for dinner. Like it's a mandate. So, yeah, that's fair. We are operating as a democracy, unfortunately, and the Democrats are taking it as such. But overall, if you pin me down, I don't know what my opinion would be. I don't know for sure. If you look at the Declaration of Independence and subsequently the Constitution, these things could not be drafted today. I think that's pretty clear. These people were very bright. This is a long time ago. Didn't have any of the technology we have now. How did they come up with this stuff? It was divinely inspired for sure. But I think these people were like way smarter than we probably give them credit for. I'm not sure that it would surprise a lot of them as to what happened. Obviously, some of the inventions would. But just the way it went, that's why they laid it out like they did, knowing that it would be abused, but giving it the least possible or the most possible safety checks here to make sure it's not totally. Well, after 250 years, yeah, we've poked a lot of holes in it, but somehow we're holding on. Trucker Bob, what say you?
1: Well, thinking of old Ben Franklin, you know, he wanted to have for a symbol the turkey and
0: right,
1: not the eagle.
0: Mm-hmm.
1: I think he'd go back to the turkey right now.
0: Oh.
1: That's it.
0: I hadn't thought about that. Thanks, Trucker Bob. Yep, that's the one thing we did wrong. Should have had the turkey. All right. Love the bald eagle. That was a good move, I think. Very cool. Jeremy saying it might be bad. There might be another influx of immigrants coming in. Okay. Fine. 320-251-1990 on the Boulder Tap House studio or text line. The founding fathers would have given up if they could see us now. We're arguing about how many genders there are in Congress. Okay. I mean, there's that. For sure, there's that. Yeah. Okay. Let's extend it a step further then. Would they be excited just to see the fact that we are exercising our freedom of speech by actually having those conversations? Is that kind of what they were going for? So there's that. But I would say, I would say by and large, these are smart guys. And my guess is that they kind of knew what they were getting into. And if they came and saw, I mean, imagine what they would see. And the weird thing is, like, you really have to almost hand it to them and look at everything. I mean, in fact, if you go to the KNSI listener poll, the competition, 250 years, the nation's most influential moment, we started with, was it 32 arbitrarily selected events and or inventions by the United States. And you've been voting all through this early summer on what you think are the most important. And we're down to the Declaration of Independence, the World Wide Web, Constitutional Convention, and the rise of the railroads. I mean, these are things that have impacted the entire world, much more than just our country. And I think our founding fathers can take pride in their graves by saying, we created this environment for this to happen. And that, I would assume, would make them proud. G, welcome to Hot Talk with the Ox on the Boulder Tap House studio line.
2: Ox, on one hand, I think that many of the founding fathers would be very pleased that after 250 years, we still have some semblance of a constitutional republic.
0: Yeah.
2: Because I think that they knew how tenuous it really was from the very beginning. So I think on one hand, they would be pleased. On the other hand, I think when we see some of the how the morals have decayed in the country, I think that John Adams, who famously said our Constitution was written only for immoral and religious people, he said it's wholly unsuited for the government of any other.
0: Right.
2: I think he'd be saying, told you so.
0: Yeah.
2: When he looks at, you know, government entitlements and fraud and all this kind of stuff, I think he'd be saying, yeah, this Constitution isn't really made for people who have no morals. So, yep.
0: Spot on. No question. Thank you, G. Totally.
2: Yep.
0: Kevin, thanks for holding. Welcome to Hot Talk on the Boulder Tap House studio line.
3: Oh, good morning. Is the effort to get rid of the Electoral College the more democratizing of this country?
0: Yeah, definitely. Yep.
3: Is it possible for them to get rid of the Electoral College?
0: Yeah, I don't know how they could go about doing that. I think that's hard. That's a heavier lift. And there's a lot of there's been a lot of conversation about that. I haven't seen the latest analysis on this, but I find it interesting. Every cycle, right, this happens. And it's so interesting because that's exactly why Donald Trump, if you remember, Donald Trump was full on in Minnesota. He ran hard like he was going to win Minnesota. And talking to the folks that were in charge of his campaign here, the goal was they were pretty sure they weren't going to win Minnesota, but it was a nationwide goal by the Trump campaign to win the popular vote, even though you didn't need it. But to win the popular vote, to show that we can win the popular vote and the electoral vote. And I think after that happened, it's odd that we're still having this conversation. It's like the liberals right. Just got to let it go. I mean, he won. So fine. You want to get rid of the electoral college? Guess what? Trump still won. So, what do you gain?
3: And the poor people, the farmers of California are ruled by L.A. and San Francisco.
0: Yes.
3: And I just moved to St. Cloud from Brooklyn Center. I had to get out of Hennepin County. Unfortunately, the Hennepin County rules the whole state, and Duluth and these guys. So I just moved in a month ago into St. Cloud.
0: Welcome.
3: So you just, but what's with the potholes? Good grief.
0: Thank you, Kevin. I love it. Welcome,
3: right.
0: Sir. All good right. To have you. Well, I tell you, I was driving inner city Minneapolis, and I mentioned this earlier, coming to and from the Back to the 50s car show last weekend. You want to talk about bad roads. Man, and their taxes are way higher. What are they spending it on? 320-251-1990. 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
4: Here's the latest weather forecast on News Talk 1250 KBRF. A few clouds tonight around 55 and warming back up to the mid to upper 70s under partly cloudy conditions for tomorrow. 30% chance for overnight showers Friday night. Other than that, around 60. Then we warm up for the weekend, low to mid 80s on Saturday. Pretty good chance for showers and thundershowers Saturday overnight, back down to the mid to upper 60s. And Sunday calls for hot weather, upper 80s to 90. There's the latest weather forecast on News Talk 1250 KBRF.
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0: 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Listen for the latest weather forecast and the latest reports from the Weather Spotter Network. 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

Talk with the Ox, offering you this, that, and the other thing. You mentioned, or you heard me mention earlier, that if you want to join us walking in the Granite City Days Parade, the staging, the parade starts at 10, so the staging is like 9:45-ish, whatever. If you want to help hand out candy and join us, got to be wearing an I Am Not the Ox, But I Know Him t-shirt. Kind of fun to walk in the parade if you want to. Otherwise, we'll see you in the parade. And then afterwards, the first 20 people, come join us at 7 West Tap House, and we'll buy you a free drink. Stay for lunch. Have a good time. Kind of like our Oxen Friends on Friday. That will be Saturday. Should be a lot of fun. Also offering you at the parade, if you want the VIP tickets for the fireworks watching, no VIP section this year, but it will entitle you to a refreshment, which is kind of a box lunch type deal with the tickets. So we'll have those for you for the 4th of July fireworks shortly after Granite City Days. And if that's not enough, coming up a couple days later, 7/6/26 at Mystic Lake, Bob Dylan. If you want to win tickets to Bob Dylan, tune in about 45 minutes. Because I've got a way for you to participate in an audience participation segment, have a little fun, and qualify to win a pair of Bob Dylan tickets. How about that? But moments away, Mark Campbell joining us, former Sauk Rapids mayor, talking about Rapids River Days. The medallion hunt starts today, also the big concert along the riverside tonight. The pageant is also tonight. We'll talk more about what's coming up after that then and what to expect. Miss the old days. Remember, we used to broadcast from the Sauk Rapids Fire Department on, like, pageant day. It was really fun. We used to have the royalty come in. And we'll take that walk down memory lane and talk about that coming up next on Hot Talk with the Ox.

0: 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I am Sergeant First Class Daphne Awosonya from Robbinsdale. 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
10: Now is the News This Hour at Town Hall. I'm Bob Agnew in Washington. Secretary of State Marco Rubio says the State Department and Pentagon will work together to provide humanitarian aid to the people affected by dual earthquakes in Venezuela.
11: We've already stood up our disaster response teams at the Department of State and our humanitarian efforts. It's something we did very well in Jamaica after that storm, and it's something we're really prepared to do now. So I've already spoken to Secretary Hegseth. The Department of War is going to have to play a big logistical role here, because they have the ability to land in challenging places.
10: The quakes damaged the country's main airport, Simon Bolivar International, also left close to 200 people dead and about that many still missing. Meanwhile, a little shaking on the ground in Northern California.
12: The quake measuring 5.6, rocking Northern California, the epicenter near Redwood Valley in Mendocino County, about 120 miles north of San Francisco. Some injuries reported and some minor structural damage in a few locations, along with reports of broken wine bottles in some stores and restaurants. The shaking felt as far away as Sacramento and at Fort Bragg.
10: That's correspondent Laura Winters reporting. Meanwhile, a lot of Americans say they're getting scammed, according to some new polls that are out. We get more from Donna Warder.
13: In a poll by the Associated Press and the NORC Center for Public Affairs Research, 58% of U.S. adults say that every day they receive text messages, phone calls, or online ads they suspect are scams. And about 30% say they've personally been scammed into giving away money or personal information. About 51% say they know someone personally who's been scammed. In a separate survey conducted by Gallup and the Stop Scams Alliance, people who say they or someone they know who's been scammed have lost more than $500. But Gallup says 75% said they never reported getting scammed because they thought it wouldn't make a difference in getting their money back. Donna Warder, Washington.
10: More on these stories at townhall.com.
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10: Florida Governor Ron DeSantis says they're about to close the doors on Alligator Alcatraz.
17: A quickly built tent detention center built in the Florida swamps processed about 21,000 people. Federal officials say they no longer need the extra capacity because they now have more permanent facilities.
18: So, but it served its purpose for the time. You know, now that they have resources, it is the federal government's responsibility to be able to process these folks, right? We stepped up because there was a gap.
17: Immigration advocates criticized the center for unsafe and inhumane conditions. Detainees reported issues like poor access to lawyers, unsanitary conditions, and insect infestations. I'm Lisa Dwyer.
10: Several tankers have made their way out of the Strait of Hormuz using a new route promoted by a UN maritime agency. Iran has been threatening the vessels using that path. Breaking news and analysis at townhall.com. President Trump kicked off America 250 celebrations last night.
19: On the National Mall in Washington Wednesday night, President Trump launched celebrations of the nation's founding with a campaign-style rally.
20: Just like those patriots of 1776 over the past 17 months, we have taken power back.
19: Touting a deal to end the Iran war, his border crackdown.
20: We have reclaimed our sovereignty, regained our liberty, restored our prosperity, and we have saved our country.
19: Recalling the creation of national landmarks like the Washington Monument.
20: We are likewise building new monuments to American greatness to serve every future president and first lady. We're building the most beautiful ballroom anywhere in the world, right at the White House.
19: And Thomas Washington.
10: It was a mixed bag on Wall Street. The Dow did well, up by 71 points at the closing bell. The high-tech sector had a lot of fluctuations today. In the end, the Nasdaq closed off 118 points. More from Town Hall.
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0: is the Ox. Welcome to Hot Talk with the Ox, the Thursday edition. Not just any Thursday, but the Thursday we look forward to here in central Minnesota all year long, because a whole bunch of fun stuff starts. Ha-ha! And by the way, in 1.5 hour, your chance. I will throw this out at you just so you know where we're going with this. As I mentioned yesterday, San Diego is putting together a time capsule to be opened in 250 years.
1: Wow.
0: And some of the things that they're going to include in their time capsule. Well, turns out, so are we. Minnesota's doing something like this now. So I would put it to you, Hot Talk with the Ox listener. What would you put into a Minnesota time capsule to be opened in 250 years? All callers in 1.5 hour will go on to the Hot Talk with the Ox prize wheel. We'll spin that for a pair of Bob Dylan tickets at Mystic Lake Casino coming up on the 6th of July. That's coming up soon. So it's pretty exciting. Very good. Okay, so get ready, get set for that 1.5 hour from now. And the tough act that has to follow is now former Sauk Rapids Mayor Mark Campbell. Welcome back to Hot Talk, sir. You're a tough act to follow. Can we hear Sparky? Hello, Mr. Mayor. Testing 1, 2, 3. Do I have to press any more buttons, or did I press the right buttons?
2: No, you pressed the right button.
0: All right. Talk to me, Mr. Mayor. Not getting connections.
2: Put him on hold. Let me see if I can hear
0: you. Okay, hang on. All right. Mark Campbell is, though no longer the mayor, is actively involved in promoting his community and has been, and very actively involved in Rapids River Days, which is happening. By the way, I drove through, was it yesterday or the day before? Anyway, earlier this week, I drove through the park where they have the big Rapids River Food Fest, and it always amazes me. That park, if you've ever spent time in that park, you just look at it and say, it doesn't even seem like the same park, because that Saturday, when they have that food fest, it's like, wow, it just seems like a world on its own. You ever have that experience? Not every venue is that way, but man, it is just like, I swear it triples in size. It's amazing how that all works out. And a ton of people are there, and it never really seems super crowded. So it's a great event. Theoretically, we have him back now. Mr. Mayor, welcome to Hot Talk with the Ox, sir.
3: Well, good morning, Dan. Thank you for having me on.
0: Well, always a pleasure. Good to hear your voice at least once a year, if not more often. And in the old days, man, you know, we'd be set up live at the Sauk Rapids Fire Department.
3: Yeah, that was very enjoyable. If you remember, the first time I met with you was 2005 when you were broadcasting from the Whitney Center, and I brought our newly crowned Queen Susan Mines over to Whitney to meet with you. And then we decided that we should move over to Sauk Rapids, and we were in the old fire hall, then we went to the new fire hall, and I tell you, I really enjoyed those days.
0: And you brought over the royalty, and got to know the pageant officials and the festival, and that was a lot of fun. Yeah, remember, we had a ton of chow, too. I forget what, like, we ordered, like, big, huge Subway sandwiches and donuts you brought in and everything, and we invited the cops. Thought they might eat it all, but they didn't.
3: Well, we did have a few residents stop by and join us, and it was always a good time.
0: And
3: the
0: who
3: one
0: knew?
3: Thing that I
0: go ahead.
3: The one thing I was trying to figure out is, do you remember the time that the pickup was there and we had people stop by and sign the truck?
0: Yeah. What truck was that?
3: What was that all about? I don't know. I can't remember the details.
0: Nope. Boy, things were weird and wild and wacky back then. The Wild West.
3: Yeah, that's true.
0: Yeah, so. We've done a lot. Well, who would have thought a quarter century later, or not

0: quite, but 20 years later, I think we would have bet on this, that we would continue on with Rapids River Days pretty much in its entirety as the Miss Sauk Rapids pageant somehow is still politically correct, and the medallion hunt and all that. So take it away. What starts off the festivities, sir?
1: Well, today there are three events. The medallion hunt is going to start today, and the clues are going to be given out by the team, and people will look for that medallion, and usually it doesn't take too long for somebody to find it. We also kick off with two events this evening. We have the Miss Sauk Rapids pageant, which is going to be held at the Sauk Rapids Middle School in the auditorium, and we also have our regular Thursday night scheduled Rock the Riverside. Tonight we have two performances. The opener is going to be Seth Dowd, and that will be followed up at 7 o'clock by Mace, which is a 80s rock and roll band. So we're excited for Thursday. And then tomorrow, of course, we have the Rapids River Days Parade. And the unique thing about our parade is that we don't run it through the commercial district. It goes right through the heart of the residential area of Sauk Rapids. And it's been a great event. There are people that for the past 20, 25 years have been holding parties, inviting their friends and neighbors, and it's absolutely like a social event of the season for Sauk Rapids. And then tomorrow, of course, our famous Rapids River Days takes place down in Municipal Park beginning at 11 a.m. There are going to be three bands that will play throughout the day, and that's always well attended, especially after the parade is over in St. Cloud. It seems like it just swells with people.
0: Oh, yeah.
1: Many thousands of people.
0: On Saturday. Yeah. The food fest. Yeah. Absolutely.
1: Yep. So that's Rapids River Days. Not much has really changed. You know, we've added the Rock the Riverside program for the last 6 years on the Thursday night beforehand. And we'll continue to keep the Rapids River Days going as long as we can.
0: And is the pageant still inside the school?
1: Yep. It is. When I was mayor, we did it out at the high school, and I see that now they've moved it to the Sauk Rapids Middle School, and that's just right up the hill from Coburn, from Wells Fargo, up by the Bob Cross softball baseball complex, and they have a wonderful auditorium there also.
0: It's great that they do that, and you know, the participation is still really strong. It is so great to see girls wanting to be girls. They love it.
1: Yeah, you know, I ran into them Monday. They were utilizing the community room in the Sauk Rapids Government Center, and they were doing, they were practicing some of their routines that they're going to do. And I thanked them for participating because there was a large number of young women there, and it was really nice to see, you know, a large group of people that wanted to participate in that event.
0: I'm going to ask you a question because I know you've stayed very active in promoting your community in multiple levels, including this, being on Hot Talk with the Ox today to talk about the big festival. But you're talking about being mayor, you know, 20 plus years ago. And we're talking about things, you know, about our founding fathers, you know, would they be happy with what they're seeing today? How about just in the 20 years back, looking ahead now, Sauk Rapids, have they made the best use of that time? Some victories in that? Do you feel good about the direction of the city?
1: Well, you know, I've absolutely been very proud of the people who've led the city over the past, you know, 20-odd years, from the appointed people and to the elected officials. I think they've done a great job, you know. We went under such drastic changes, you know, in 2005, 6, 7, 8, you know, when we built the new bridge and we recreated downtown. So I think we did a great job of setting the base for establishing the city of Sauk Rapids in the downtown area. We got our apartment building because we always wanted to get residents downtown. I'm still pushing to get more buildings, residential buildings downtown. I had a conversation with some developers last week. And, you know, I would just like to see the downtown continue to grow, whether that means new businesses. You know, we have currently about 5 or 6 lots that the city has prepared. They're they're shovel ready, and we have a couple that people are looking at, but we could always use more activity downtown, because I think that's the key, Dan. I think that you have to have a viable downtown to make your city what it should be. And we've done a good job, but I think we can continue to improve it.
0: Yeah, I think there's good. I think there's a lot of good that has come. Wasn't sure how big of a catalyst it was going to be. It's a very different flavor from the other downtowns, if you will, right? We're not sure where Sartell downtown is, so that's really not really comparable. But certainly downtown St. Cloud and downtown St. Joseph carving out its own kind of niche. I think Sauk Rapids is doing so, too. I thought it might happen faster, though. But
1: yeah.
0: But they're not. I mean, they're not going away. I mean, they are growing, and I love walking that new riverfront.
1: Yeah, the riverfront is absolutely wonderful. And, you know, when I started to get involved in the city of Sauk Rapids, they had a goal. And that goal is every time there was a piece of private property that became available on the river, the city would do everything in their power to purchase it, because you wanted to create more community space. You wanted to be able to create more public access to the river. And I think they've done a wonderful job of doing that. You know, between the south end all the way to the north end, you know, past Highway 15 bridge, you know, there's a lot of public property there, and it's really great. And the one thing about Sauk Rapids that I really like at the river is the elevation. There's no steep hills for the most part. You can go right up to the river and utilize it for different purposes. And I noticed last Thursday during Rock the Riverside, the river is low enough where the kids are out walking in the river again.
0: Cool.
1: It's always nice to see, but, you know, that does tell us that we have a little bit of lack of water at the time.
0: Well, yeah. Anyway, but yeah, so, but it's going to be great. And this medallion hunt now, I know they still use another radio station to make these announcements, but also on the website, SaukRapidsRiverDays.com/medallion hunt. So we can find this medallion with clue number one. And I don't know who knows where the medallion is. Do you know where the medallion is?
1: I don't know where the medallion is, nor have I ever been a medallion hunter.
0: Uh-huh.
1: But I'm sure that, you know, Marla Elmas knows exactly where the medallion is. Mm-hmm. And but it would be tough to get it out of her. So
0: the medallion hunt. Here's the first clue. The medallion hunt is 4 years old with so many places to hide. Start looking to find your pot of gold. You're in for a treasure filled ride.
1: That's pretty generic. I think we can start anywhere in public property in Sauk Rapids and do that, you know.
0: So. Maybe the term
1: that doesn't give me
0: ride has something to. Is there a bus stop somewhere? Is there a right?
1: There's a lot of bus stops in town, yeah.
0: Okay. I know. All right. Well, we'll see. I'm not having any epiphanies reading that one, but
1: you know, there's one other thing I want to talk about. I'm kind of excited about it. It's something that St. Cloud is doing is, you know, when I moved here back in the early to mid 80s, you remember it was called Wheels, Wings, and Water.
0: Mm-hmm.
1: You remember that, Dan?
0: Mm-hmm.
1: And I'm excited that St. Cloud is bringing back something on the river.
0: Yep.
1: And they're bringing the river rats in. And so the only question I have for you, though, is, you know, we have a lot of history with a certain mayor from the city of St. Cloud. Both of you and you've done a lot with Dave. I've done things with Dave. Do you think Dave is part of the river rats now?
0: We'll have to see. We'll have to see.
1: I mean, I could see Dave at the top of the podium, you know, riding on the shoulders, coming across, you know, the river.
0: Yeah.
1: So, you know, I'm anxious to get down there and see if Dave is hanging out with the river rats.
0: Granite City.
1: And don't let him call in and try to say something about me now. You know.
0: Yeah.
1: But I am seriously excited because I think that when I first started, they had the power boat races down there. So that was always exciting. And I'm glad they're bringing back the pancakes out at the airport.
0: Too. Yeah, me too. And I've been threatening to do that myself, and I feel bad. That is a project I really was going to undertake. I just forgot about it because I've wanted to bring that back again, and I'm glad that somebody else is doing it. But I felt really passionate about that. That was always an enjoyable highlight for those who went there. And I love the fact that the guys would throw the pancakes and try to catch them with your plate. What a fun thing.
1: No, I went out there a number of times. I really enjoyed it.
0: Yeah.
1: And the pancakes are always good, too.
0: Good to All right. Well, Mr. Mayor, thanks. Should be a great weekend, certainly, for both Sauk Rapids and St. Cloud. Then the final question. So Rapids River, what do they call the food? It used to be called the Sauk Rapids Food Fest, but whatever it's called now, Rapids River Food Fest. You walk in, Mark Campbell. What's your first stop?
1: First, you got to get a token.
0: You got to get the tokens. The plastic tokens. That's right. Okay.
1: Yes.
0: Right.
1: There's no cash.
0: Nope.
1: With the vendors.
0: Ha.
1: I kind of go to the Lions, and I like those pork chops on a stick.
0: Yep.
1: Yeah. They are wonderful, and then I usually go over and get some cheese curds, and then by that time I try to find somebody to give the rest of my tokens to, and I try to get out of there without eating much more because. You know, a 10,000 calorie day is not what I really need at this time of my life.
0: All right. Very good. All right, Mark. Well, thanks, Mr. Mayor. We'll see you this weekend.
1: Okay. Thank you, Dan. Take care.
0: Always fun talking to former Sauk Rapids mayor and constant advocate, Mark Campbell. Do they do the big, is it Jimmy Z's or who is it that does the big pork tenderloin, like on a stick? I mean, it's a dinner for three, practically. But that's been that was it that does the big pork tenderloin, like on a stick. I mean, it's a dinner for three, practically. But that's been fun. And then, obviously, the corn dogs, the ox always has to get his corn dog. But there's always some new thing that I try there, right? The big tent in the middle that has the multiple different vendors there. I don't know. We'll have to see. I had my taco in a bag already, though, my walking taco. I had that at the Republican convention because we were forced to be in there until 10 o'clock at night every night, and the restaurants were all closed. So I'm not going to get a taco in a bag. I've been there, done that, but we'll see what else happens. Should be a great weekend. Coming up on Hot Talk with the Ox, your chance to win Bob Dylan tickets. Yes, on the Boulder Tap House text line. He's still alive. Well, he is now. Can he hold on for another few weeks or a couple weeks before he's supposed to be playing in concert in Minnesota? We hope so. Find out how you can do that next on Hot Talk.
2: Here's the latest weather forecast on News Talk 1250 KBRF. A few clouds tonight around 55 and warming back up to the mid to upper 70s under partly cloudy conditions for tomorrow. 30% chance for overnight showers Friday night. Other than that, around 60. Then we warm up for the weekend, low to mid 80s on Saturday. Pretty good chance for showers and thundershowers Saturday overnight, back down to the mid to upper 60s. And Sunday calls for hot weather, upper 80s to 90. There's the latest weather forecast on News Talk 1250 KBRF.
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Minnesota News Network, I'm Tasha Radel. The Minnesota Office of Higher Education is awarding nearly $5 million to help train workers across the state. Spokesman Keith Hovis says they have awarded nearly $5 million in dual training.

0: grants to 71 businesses and 5 regional organizations.
1: They receive funding to help their employees get necessary training. So that could be a certificate, it could be an actual associate's or bachelor's degree. It all depends on kind of what the needs are for that business.
0: A 14-year-old bicyclist is hospitalized with serious injuries after being struck by a pickup truck in Albert Lea Tuesday night. Police say the teen rode into the path of the truck and failed to yield the right-of-way. The Metro Transit light rail line will be shut down for 7 weeks in Minneapolis starting Monday. Buses will operate instead due to a $100 million major maintenance project. This is MNN.
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0: Hot Talk with the Ox, rocking and rolling here on this Thursday. The Festival Thursday, very exciting for Central Minnesota anyway. Hey, our Washington representatives and senators have been asked to submit photos to put in the nation's 250th time capsule to be opened in 250 years. Really interesting to see the photos that some of our congresspeople have decided to put in the time capsule. Everything from pictures of loons to pictures of, I think, Michelle Fishbox in a tractor. You got some other people look like they're doing some wild rice harvesting. Picture of State Fair with the sky ride and the big, I don't know if it's a ceramic or fiberglass cow rolling through the State Fair. Kind of neat. Tom Emmer's got a picture of him and his son with the hockey gear on. Kind of neat. Pictures of the downtown and the river, etc. Purple Rain prints on the Revolution picture from Ilhan Omar is submitting that picture. Stauber has got a picture of Lake Superior and big ore boat docked there. Kind of cool. What would you put in a time capsule to be opened in 250 years? As a Minnesotan. 320-251-1990 on the Boulder Tap House studio or text line. All calls. If you volunteer what you would put in a time capsule, we'll go into the Hot Talk with the Ox prize wheel. In about 20 minutes, we'll spin it. And somebody's going to win a pair of tickets for Bob Dylan coming up. That next on Hot Talk.
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2: With NPR News, I'm Bob Agnew in Washington. Secretary of State Rubio says the State Department and the Pentagon will work together to provide humanitarian aid to the people affected by dual earthquakes in Venezuela. Powerful back-to-back quakes struck Venezuela on Wednesday. It caused widespread damage, collapsing buildings, sending panicked residents into the streets. Tragically, close to 200 people are confirmed dead and another 200 or so still missing in the rubble. The search continues. The quake also damaged the country's main airport, Simon Bolivar International Airport. It had to be shut down. As a result, the U.S. economy grows at a stronger than expected 2.1 annual percent pace in the first quarter, a modest but still solid pickup. That's up from just 0.5% growth late last year during the government shutdown. On Wall Street at the closing bell, the Dow was up by just about 72 points. The Nasdaq struggled off 118. This is SRN News.
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5: For KBRFradio.com News, I'm News Director Derek Sidian. A Wabatse man was charged on Tuesday with gross sexual imposition after investigators said he sexually assaulted a girl who was younger than 15 years old. Colter Richard Meyer is charged in Ridgeland County District Court with gross sexual imposition, which is a Class AA felony. Court documents say the assault happened last September and that the girl met Meyer on Snapchat and contacted him to buy alcohol. Investigators said Meyer picked her up and brought her to his residence in Wahpeton. The girl says Meyer brought her to a basement room where he forced himself on her and had unwanted intercourse. Court documents say the girl gave a description of the home's basement that matched what investigators later photographed during a search of the residence. Meyer was arrested on probable cause. Court documents say Meyer acknowledged a sexual encounter happened and said he knew the girl was underage. He faces a minimum of 5 years in prison, 5 years of supervised probation, and he would need to register as a sex offender. The man who admitted to the fatal shootings of former Minnesota House Speaker Emerita Melissa Hortman and her husband will be sentenced next month. Court records show Vance Belter is due in federal court in Minneapolis on July 23rd. Belter pleaded guilty earlier this month to murder, stalking, and firearm charges for the June 2025 attack that also seriously wounded State Senator John Hoffman and his wife. Under his plea agreement, he faces the maximum federal sentence. Separate state murder charges remain pending. The Minnesota DNR has added five counties, Becker, Clearwater, Grant, McLeod, and Meeker, to its deer feeding and attractant ban following new detections of chronic wasting disease in wild deer. Officials say feeding deer causes animals to gather in larger numbers, increasing the risk of disease transmission. The ban now covers 37 counties statewide. Even outside the restricted areas, the DNR discourages feeding deer and instead recommends improving habitat to provide natural food sources and shelter for Minnesota's white-tailed deer. A new four-legged helper is bringing comfort and support to crime victims in Clay County. Edison, a professionally trained facility dog, has joined the Clay County Attorney's Office through a partnership with Can Do Canines. He helps people experiencing stress, trauma, and anxiety during interviews, investigations, and court proceedings. Officials say Edison will primarily assist child victims and sexual assault survivors. County Attorney Brian Melton says the dog helps create a safe and supportive environment for people navigating the justice system. Edison has already begun working on active cases and will also support youth at the West Central Regional Juvenile Center. For KBRFRadio.com News, I'm Derek Sidian. Get more news at KBRFRadio.com. 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
6: Here's the latest weather forecast on News Talk 1250 KBRF. A few clouds tonight around 55 and warming back up to the mid to upper 70s under partly cloudy conditions for tomorrow. 30% chance for overnight showers Friday night. Other than that, around 60. Then we warm up for the weekend, low to mid 80s on Saturday. Pretty good chance for showers and thundershowers Saturday overnight, back down to the mid to upper 60s. And Sunday calls for hot weather up 80s to 90. There's the latest weather forecast on News Talk 1250 KBRF. 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

0: Talk with the Ox. Yes, Bob Dylan is still alive at the moment. We hope he stays that way for a few more days anyway, because we got some tickets for a show coming up for you to win. It's the 6th of July at the new Mystic Lake Amphitheater. Sorry about the Dave Matthews Band concert.
1: Yeah, I know.
0: Darn it. A lot of reports are they were afraid of lightning and that they had early rain and that part of the, there was a lot of water that had gathered, I guess, at this amphitheater. It's kind of just going through its growing pains. Hey, look, you have an outdoor venue in Minnesota. All the more reason to expect problems, right? So barring any problems, Bob Dylan's show coming up on the 6th of July. We have a pair of tickets to give away. If you want to qualify to possibly win them, we'll spin the Hot Talk with the Ox prize wheel here shortly. The story goes that our Minnesota congressional and Senate delegations were asked to submit each a photograph with a letter written to the citizens of the year 20, let's see, what would it be, 2276, right? Let's see here. This is interesting. So let's, I'll tell you the, address it to a, just the personalization to Americans in 2276 is how Angie Craig started her letter. Others didn't really write a to anything. One, I think Finstead, to whom it may concern. I thought that was interesting. Betty McCollum to Americans in 2276, her letter. Ilhan Omar did not have a greeting on her letter. Tom Emmer, to the Americans reading this on our nation's 500th birthday. His letter going into it. This is really neat to kind of see. And then let's see, one other than what I wanted to read. To the citizens of the year 2276 from Pete Stauber. And they submitted photos essentially from their district, meaningful stuff from their district, whatever. And I mentioned earlier what each one submitted, but photos, fine, no problem, or just stuff in a time capsule. If you could put something in from the state of Minnesota, what would it be? All callers on the Boulder Tap House studio line right now, 320-251-1990, that we get on the air here in the next 10 minutes or so with a suggestion. We'll go on the Hot Talk with the Ox prize wheel. We'll spin that here shortly to see which one of you is going to win a pair of tickets to see Bob Dylan. Mark, our first caller. Mark, what would you put in the time capsule?
2: I'd put Governor Walz in the time capsule.
0: You mean the actual governor? Or
2: not a picture of him, the actual governor. Uh-huh. And then with a play card around his neck, say, "Welcome, Americans."
0: Okay. Okay.
2: That's what I would put him in the time capsule.
0: Very creative. Thank you, sir.
2: Thank you.
0: Not sure what the size of the time capsule is, but I'm fine for our artistic license here in this segment. Size, whatever. Don't worry about size. Let's say the time capsule is infinitely big. Jeremy.
3: Okay, Ox. We got to make it Minnesota.
0: Yep.
3: So I'm thinking either a learning center picture or an EBT card.
0: Oh, EB. Okay, I'm writing these down, by the way, just so I can keep a record of it. EBT card. Good.
3: All right, take care.
0: Good. Yeah. Julie, welcome to Hot Talk with the Ox.
4: Hi, Ox. I'm thinking, you know, the Minnesota Twins won the 87 World Series for the first time. And in the cool parade, Kirby Puckett and all those players were wearing those fur coats. And my husband's a trapper here in Minnesota, so I'm going to say one of those fur coats that one of the 87 World Series champs players wore on the parade.
0: Wow. All right. That's interesting. That says Minnesota to you, eh?
4: Sure does.
0: Interesting. All right. Hold on. I'm keeping a record of this. Thanks, Julie. Appreciate that. I'm typing as I'm going here. Saying goodbye to Julie opens up a phone line, 320-251-1990. Ben. Hello, Ben. What would you put in a time capsule?
5: Hey, Ox. Hey, I think I'd put a picture of Bob Dylan in there. Very fitting. I think 250 years from now, people will still be talking about him. He's toured all over the North American, actually all over the world for that matter.
1: Yeah.
5: And next to Bob Dylan, I'd have a picture of Trucker Bob holding a green belt premium. Thanks a lot, Ox.
0: Thank you, man. There you go. I'll include that. Yeah. I don't know, for whatever, I'm not putting this in the time capsule, but I'll just type it in anyway. A green belt. Okay, there we go. All right, Corey, you're next. What do you put in the time capsule?
6: Hey, good morning, Ox. I say we put a boy's tampon signed by our fearful governor himself. No, I'm kidding. Actually, I think a jersey of each one of our four sports teams.
0: Oh, all right. Any prediction on whether any of them will still be around then?
6: No, I don't know. That's a good question. I mean, that's a lot of time. Probably not.
0: Yeah. And what will the sports be then, right?
6: Well, that's what I was just thinking. Will the sports even still be around at that time?
0: I don't know. Well, all right, thanks. Boy, it's really food for thought. That's looking way ahead. Because a lot of times, like time capsules, you know, like 50 years or 100 years or something. But, I mean, to go 250. We're calling you LK. LK, what do you put in the time capsule?
7: I would put this copy of Hot Talk with the Ox.
0: Oh! Hey, by the way, there is a CD of highlights of Hot Talk with the Ox. And a CD player to play it in a time capsule buried, I believe it's in Eastman Park, that'll be opened long after my demise. So that'll be interesting.
7: Well, I think this would be a good one for the next one that you guys are promoting, because it is all the stuff that people want to put in there. So put this whole show in there, and it'll have some idea what was going on in our times.
0: All right, LK, beautiful. Far be it for me to argue with that. There you go. Chuck! Hello, Chuck. What are you putting in the time capsule?
8: You know, I'm thinking the only thing that'll never spoil is lutefisk. I put a big chunk of lutefisk in there.
0: Yeah. They won't know what it is. You'd have to have something explaining what it is. In multiple languages.
8: Yeah, you're right.
0: All Thank right. You. Thanks, Chuck. Yep. Ken! Hello, Ken. What do you put in the time capsule?
9: Yes, I would like to gather up all of the new Minnesota State flags. Put them in the time capsule, because by that period, maybe they can figure out the significance of it.
0: Yeah, all right. I'll write that down. Yeah, that's a great. That's a great one. All right. We can't. Thank you.
9: All right, thank you. Yeah,
0: what does it mean? It sort of is shaped like Minnesota. Kind of is. Trucker Bob.
10: Oh, the guy ahead of me just stole my thunder. I was going to put in the real old picture, flag.
0: All right.
10: along with Governor Orville Freeman.
0: Oh, okay.
10: Yeah, the real governor.
0: Okay, Freeman. All right, very good.
10: Right, yeah, and Miles Lord, thank you.
0: Of course, Miles Lord. Why wouldn't you? All right, well, that will do it. We'll spin the Hot Talk with the Ox prize wheel to determine which of our players is going to win the pair of tickets to Bob Dylan. By the way, I think we might even have another pair, if I'm not mistaken, to give away during Heard It on Hot Talk on Monday. Right, Terrible Todd?
11: Yep.
0: I think so. Stay tuned for that. The tickets go out to Ben for the picture of Bob Dylan and Trucker Bob holding a grain belt. Ben, call back, text Terrible Todd. If you want the tickets, let him know. If not, let us know, and we'll respin the Hot Talk with the Ox prize wheel. So there you have it, Ben. You're the winner. I know what you're wondering. You're wondering, Ox, what are your picks? Here's what I would put in a time capsule, just off the top of my head. I would put a snowmobile, an ATV, and then aerial pictures of today's RV, camper, and recreational vehicle stores. Like an aerial view of Pleasureland, right? An aerial picture of Mies Outland. Just to show the inventories of all this stuff. Because I don't know, in 250 years, I have no idea if these things are going to be there. But to show the proliferation of all this stuff, and that they're everywhere. I'd also think, and those who've done this have done a great service, But taking pictures of all the restaurants and even the old dive bars right now, because think how old they're going to be in 250 years. I don't know. But, well, some of the old, because you think about all the old places that are gone, and boy, thank God somebody took pictures of them, because it'd be sad to lose them entirely. But also a picture of a drive-thru, like the average restaurant, a fast food restaurant drive-thru. Because I don't know what's going to happen, but my guess is that's different in 250 years. I don't know what it looks like, but that's different. Those are a couple of things that I would think of to put in the time capsule. But I mean, like, where do you start and where do you stop? 200, it's kind of like 250 years. I mean, that's so far out that there's just, like, no way to even, like, is anybody even going to care who we were? And is there going to be enough record already of who we were? And will the cyborgs that are running everything even care about time capsules? I don't know. Maybe they'll open the time capsules and look for some sort of other thing they can exploit. I don't know. Did someone mention putting in a paper copy of the Constitution to see if anybody knows what it is? Oh, Dave, thanks for that, Dave. By the way, just kind of, and we'll move on here in a second. But one of the things that I was going to, that I wanted to say about the founding fathers and what they, how they might react to the country right now. I think they would be humbled beyond belief by the sophistication and security around preserving the old historical documents. I think they would be spellbound to see the lengths that we have gone to. Because if you've ever been to the National Archives, you know, the lengths that we have gone to preserve these documents all these years later, I think they would be absolutely spellbound to see what we have done to preserve these documents that they crafted all those years ago. You know, regardless, I mean, are we adhering to it? Whatever, I mean, there's that. But just the fact that we have taken them so seriously that we have them behind, you know, we have them in special cases so that the and dimly lit rooms. If you've ever been to the National Archives, you know, they go underground in a safe crypt at night when the museum's closed and whatnot. And like, wow, to think that you wrote that, like you had your pen is on that. That's amazing. That would be just amazing. You ever done? I mean. Anything that I've touched, like, are they going to preserve it forever? Like, think about that. Like, what would it be? I don't know. Not going to happen. But, boy, they did it, huh? Coming up on Hot Talk with the Ox, yeah, the big provider town hall, I think it would have been, was it yesterday? When did we have Senator Matthews on?
1: That was yesterday, yeah.
0: Okay, boy, day's just whatever it is. Huge turnout, 100 people plus at the at the center in Big Lake. So we've got the executive director of the center going to be joining us. Options is what it's called. Options Incorporated. Options Inc. They're the ones that are trying to provide services that now they're having trouble with because the blanket policy of the governor, oh, we'll just shut them all down. It's like, well, how about just having a mechanism to figure out who's actually serving customers? How hard is it? So we've got Brenda Geldert is going to be joining us. She's the executive director of Options, Inc. in Big Lake, the host of that big meeting that was yesterday and turned out to be just a huge deal. So looking forward to that. That's coming up in about 15 minutes. Stay tuned to Hot Talk with the Ox.
11: Here's the latest weather forecast on News Talk 1250 KBRF. A few clouds tonight around 55 and warming back up to the mid to upper 70s under partly cloudy conditions for tomorrow. 30% chance for overnight showers Friday night. Other than that, around 60. Then we warm up for the weekend, low to mid 80s on Saturday. Pretty good chance for showers and thundershowers Saturday overnight, back down to the mid to upper 60s. And Sunday calls for hot weather, upper 80s to 90. There's the latest weather forecast on News Talk 1250 KBRF.
12: For MNN Sports, I'm Kevin Falmas. The Minnesota Timberwolves are back at it again.
13: LaMelo has eight into the crosshairs. Just a blow by. Get in there! Look at LaMelo! Great balls of fire!
12: Reports are the Wolves have sent Naz Reid and a slew of draft picks to Charlotte for star guard LaMelo Ball and Josh Green. Twins president Tim Connelly knew all along that Anthony Edwards needed help, and now he's got it.
1: I think some of the other elite Western Conference teams probably lack that pure point guard play that you're alluding to. But look, we got to manufacture it. We have to ensure that we're creating as many good shots as possible specifically for Ant. And whether that's on our present roster, whether it's looking outside of our team, it's something that we certainly have to address.
12: That's Tim Connelly even before the trade. Now he's got both the number one and number three overall picks from the 2020 draft. The Wolves also made a couple of picks in the second round last night, including grabbing Isaiah Evans of Duke at 33rd overall, and he's got plenty of guys he's excited to play with.
14: You know, Jay McDaniels is a lot bigger than me, but I'm really interested in learning from him how to affect the game on the defensive side as much as he does. Obviously, when Dante gets back, I really want to be able to fill in that role behind him and just learn how to come in and be that guy who's impacted the game on the wing alongside of, you know, the guards.
12: As for the Twins, they're off tonight. They got swept this week in three games by the Dodgers. They fell 4-3 last night at Target Field, despite a great pitching matchup between Shohei Ohtani and Joe Ryan. Twins are off today, but they'll host the Rockies starting tomorrow night for a weekend series. The Lynx, they won in D.C. last night. They're in Dallas on Sunday afternoon. The Lynx are number one in the WNBA and now are 14-4 on the season. Kevin Falmus, MNN Sports.
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0: All right, hold on. This is just coming down here within the last half hour or so. So I haven't had a chance to study all of these things, but one of them. The Supreme Court struck down a Hawaii law requiring people to get permission to carry guns into stores and hotels. Uh-huh. So people can carry guns under privately owned property like shopping malls and gas stations unless the owners specifically say guns are banned. Okay. This comes shortly after the court found that marijuana users can't be completely banned from owning firearms. Okay. Let's see here. The 2023 measure in Hawaii ensured private owners could decide whether they wanted firearms on their property. The state passed the law as thousands more people got legal permission to carry guns. Let's see here. Hawaii also restricts guns in places like parks, beaches, and restaurants that serve alcohol. But those rules weren't before the court. They're being challenged in lower courts still, though. Okay, so it's not over yet. Then, let's see here, what's the next one? Supreme Court cleared the way Thursday, this is a CNN story, for Trump administration to potentially revive an immigration policy once used to turn back migrants seeking asylum. Another 6-3 vote, overturning a lower court, blocking the practice that limited the number of people who could apply for asylum each day, first under the Obama administration, then expanded under Trump's first term. Okay. The advocate said the tactic created a humanitarian crisis as thousands of people settled in unsafe makeshift shelters. Yeah. Okay, let's see here. Then the other one was, what's this one? Oh, hold on for a second. What is this? Oh, this is interesting. The Trump administration is now allowed to end legal protections for Haitians and Syrians. Okay, another 6-3 vote again. Let's see. Overturns a lower court and allows the Department of Homeland Security to swiftly end temporary protected status, a program that protects a total of 1.3 million people from 17 countries. Okay. Wow. Boy, these judges are just going crazy. 6-3 votes, by the way. 6-3. More on this as the show goes on. We'll see what comes up. Corey asks, did you spin the wheel? I must have missed it. I believe Ben was our winner, correct?
19: Yep.
0: Okay. Did Ben get back to you yet?
19: He did.
0: All right. So Ben is the winner. Thanks, Corey. Thanks for playing. Thanks for having fun. Coming up, Brenda Geldert, Executive Director, Options, Inc. Why it's bad that the government shut down all funding to medical providers or something next on Hot Talk.
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0: News this hour from Town Hall. I'm John Scott. 20 earthquakes in Venezuela have killed at least 188 people and left nearly 1,000 injured.
1: Powerful back-to-back earthquakes struck Venezuela on Wednesday evening. The 7.2 and 7.5 magnitude earthquakes collapsed buildings and sent panicked residents into the streets as communities across the South American country sustained damage. Buildings were evacuated in cities and areas were impacted as far as Brazil's Amazon, about 1,000 miles from Venezuela's capital. Acting President Delcy Rodríguez declared a state of emergency. The earthquakes, among the strongest to strike Venezuela in more than a century, occurred shortly after 6 p.m. local time. I'm Karen Shamas.
0: A U.N. maritime agency pausing the evacuation of ships through the Strait of Hormuz after the British military said a vessel was hit by a projectile off the coast of Oman. The report of a strike came hours after Iran threatened vessels to stop using a U.N.-approved route through the strait without Tehran's permission. A victory for the Second Amendment as the Supreme Court strikes down a Hawaii law that requires people to get permission to carry guns in places such as stores and hotels.
2: The decision is the High Court's latest ruling backing Second Amendment rights. The Trump administration opposed the law, arguing Hawaii violated constitutionally protected rights by effectively banning firearms from a wide range of places generally open to the public. Hawaii said the 2023 measure was aimed at protecting the rights of property owners. The decision does not stop businesses from taking their own steps to ban guns on their property. Rich Thomason, Washington.
0: It was a mixed close on Wall Street. The Dow gained 71. The Nasdaq dropped 118 points. The S&P 500 fell fractionally. More from townhall.com.
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0: In the Oval Office, President Trump says the reflecting pool was damaged by sick people.
4: Thugs. They just told me a little while ago, six have been arrested, and like six or seven are under investigation. They have pictures and everything else. They went to the bottom, and it's not a paint job. It's very expensive. It's not rubber, but it's like rubber. And they went down with probably a box cutter or a very sharp razor of some kind or a knife. And they cut. And then they started ripping it up. You know why? Because they're sick people.
0: The Park Service reporting that June 9th incident to U.S. Park Police. A supercomputer in China now outranks its U.S. counterparts as the world's most powerful, marking the first time since 2017. But a Chinese computer has topped the list, displacing the top-ranked U.S. computer El Capitan in California. It can perform more than 2 quintillion calculations per second. News at townhall.com. The World Cup reaching its midpoint with 54 matches completed, 50 to go before the final in East Rutherford, New Jersey. The U.S., Mexico, and Canada have advanced to the round of 32. Stadiums mostly filled and FIFA reports record attendance, scoring at its highest level in over 50 years. An American 250 time capsule event held in Capitol Hill as this historic cylinder is scheduled to be buried on the nation's big birthday on July 4th. Correspondent Laura Winters.
5: House Speaker Mike Johnson speaking at a ceremony on Capitol Hill dedicating the America 250 time capsule. It will be buried on the 4th of July in Philadelphia and will remain there for the next 250 years.
6: Now, it takes a lot of work to put something like this together, to coordinate a big endeavor like this, which has collected submissions from every state delegation.
5: Laura Winters reporting.
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8: Here's the latest weather forecast on News Talk 1250 KBRF. A few clouds tonight around 55 and warming back up to the mid to upper 70s under partly cloudy conditions for tomorrow. 30% chance for overnight showers Friday night. Other than that, around 60. Then we warm up for the weekend. Low to mid 80s on Saturday. Pretty good chance for showers and thundershowers Saturday overnight. Back down to the mid to upper 60s. And Sunday calls for hot weather, upper 80s to 90. There's the latest weather forecast on News Talk 1250 KBRF.
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0: Talk with the Ox on this Thursday. Kicking off our final hour, hour three of our three-hour disco swing party. Coming up, yeah, the governor's fishing opener location has been selected. Big news. Pretty excited about that. Whoever the governor will be in 2027. Stay tuned for a little bit on that. And then also, in the news, by the way, I just got it. The new laws that are going into effect 1 week from yesterday, August 1st, right? All the new laws, they always go into effect. There's always something for August 1st. We'll get to some of those if we have time yet today, but also the social studies standards. Channel 5, as new social studies standards arrive, debate over Minnesota social studies continues. Remember this whole deal? What are they teaching these kids in social studies? Okay. So all that coming up. But before we get there, we have Brenda Geldert joining us. She was the belle of the ball yesterday, a big, huge town hall meeting, 100-plus people gathering at Options, Inc. We had Senator Matthews on yesterday talking about it. Brenda, lots going on in your industry. Thanks for having time for us, and I'm sure what is a busy day for you, my friend.
1: Oh, yeah, thank you very much for having us. And I'm going to correct you. We had about 260 people at the town hall on Wednesday night.
0: I forget what the report was.
1: Sorry,
0: I
1: think Tuesday night.
0: It might have said hundreds. Okay, it was Tuesday night, right? Okay. All right.
1: Yeah.
0: Huge. And I know Senator Matthews and Representative Meckland and others wanted to make sure that would have been the case. And so people gathering there, for those who don't remember, remind us again what your issue is at Options, Inc. right now.
1: Right. Well, we are a home and community-based service licensed through the Department of Human Services, and we provide day and employment services to adults with developmental disabilities. Well, as part of the federal mandate for Minnesota to move on getting this revalidation completed to preserve funding, right? It's something that is always happening to our industry.
0: Okay.
1: We usually do it every 5 years. But I think the department has been, you know, very behind on it. We were kind of swept into some of the 13 high-risk programs that were really getting validated. And I think they just shut everything off by their, you know, deadline that they had set. And so many providers were left without being revalidated and received termination letters stating that we failed to revalidate or respond to any notices, which was, you know, grossly inaccurate. I think, well, for sure us, and I know many other programs as well, we had submitted our revalidation in 2025. And so it was sitting there not being looked at until this massive group. We had a speaker the other night who does adult foster care. She submitted hers in 2024, and it was swept up in this mass revalidation push from the state. So, yeah, we were terminated. So for us, it was, you know, we don't like to stand still too long on these issues, especially with the climate in the state and federal government right now and all of the fraud found in Minnesota. So we rallied our board of directors and made a plan, reached out to our legislators, of course, Senator Matthews, Representative Mecklen, who are just great. And always being so responsive to us. And we rallied our community and came up with the idea to have this town hall and get people to start speaking out. We as Options, you know, we don't exist because we just choose to create a business, right? We exist because federal, state law, and Minnesota's disability service system, you know, recognizes that people have the right to participate in their communities, pursue employment, build relationships, live meaningful life. You know, we like to see ourselves as a partner to the state of Minnesota. And we need everyone to realize that, you know, we're not lobbyists. We are social service people. We're administrators. And we're so fortunate in Sherburne County. We have such a committed community to making sure people in our community are taken care of, right? Just the very cornerstone of society, you know, helping your elderly and children and people with disabilities.

0: So we are very fortunate in that with our city and county and state representation and staff.
1: I want to talk to you a little bit more about the services you provide and all that. But before I get there, kind of chin dropping a moment ago, I didn't realize, I guess it's never been really quantified. So there already is a recertification plan structure in Minnesota law, if you will, administration law, and mm-hmm. people like you follow it. And they still shut you down because they didn't bother to look at the reports? So what? No wonder there's so much fraud.
0: In a nutshell, yeah. No, right. And obviously I can't speak to why that is so behind, right?
1: Huh.
0: I don't know that. We recognize that people are terribly overwhelmed with work and busy the staff doing the work, obviously, they're not responsible for these issues. You know, I think it's just a leadership issue and staffing issue. But no, we started doing revalidation quite a few years ago. And it isn't unfamiliar to us. It is definitely just a periodic renewal of our Medicaid enrollment. It requires that our DHS verifies us and that we meet all state and federal requirements to deliver those services. So, you know, they want our organizational information. I mean, our board of directors, all of our board of directors who are volunteer and non-paid, they have fingerprint background studies. I have to provide their social security number, everything to the state in that part of that process. So as well as all of our employees, disclose ownership, compliance information, certificates of insurance. So all of that does go to the state, roughly every 5 years. They do send out a request for us to begin that process within their online portal. So everything is there. Everything is available and ready to import all that data and for that to be reviewed.
1: Aye, aye, aye. Okay, well, I'll comment on this later, learning this. I mean, I guess I assumed it was there, but I've just never really talked to anybody who prepares these things. So the compliance is there, the guidelines are there, and you comply, and then they're like, wow, we just don't know what to do, so we're going to shut everything down. You'd think bureaucracy
0: would be
1: able to handle it. I believe
0: they just were trying to scramble getting people done. I'm sorry, yeah.
1: Yeah, yeah. No, so, okay, so, Brenda, what all services do you provide at Options?
0: Well, we provide services to about 187 people in total. About 57 of that number have their own jobs in the community that we have helped them, learn skills and complete applications, resumes, help them with interviewing. They've secured the job, and then we're just really popping in if we need to offer any orientation supports. We're successful in that. We're proud to get people off our service as soon as they are comfortable. I think last month alone, 5 people left our services successfully because they were employed and doing great. They don't need us. We don't want to be there if they don't need us. That doesn't make any sense for anyone. And then we provide services for people who are trying to transition into more independent employment, or may just need that a certain level of supervision always for a different reason in employment as well. So a job coach goes with a couple, 2 or 3 people to businesses within the greater community and work all day or half a day. And then also we have day services for people that really aren't that interested in working. And so we're providing, educational opportunities, activities in our community, education, classes, art, anything that they are interested in. And then we also have some pre-vocational where we contract with business to do some work within our program. And that's just a very small handful of people each day that want to work within our program.
1: Funding structures then. This sounds like a place that might have like fundraisers and take donations and things. Is it entirely dependent on the government reimbursements?
0: Well, I think about 77% of our revenue is derived from the state and federal waiver funds. We do certainly get donations. You know, it isn't something we've heavily been involved in because we operate very lean. We have five leadership staff, and that includes one person doing all of the accounting. You know, we operate so lean as a nonprofit. It's a positive for us, and it's a detriment, right? We are also closely connected and have worked together for so many years, but we do see it as we'd rather put money into our direct service staff than we can provide more services, obviously. Mm-hmm. Several years ago, we did strategic planning with our board of directors, and knowing what this future looks for our services and knowing budget cuts and, you know, cut to Medicaid money, we want to be more independent. And obviously that's not, is not realistic for us to be fully independent. But we started thinking of ways where we could maybe create opportunities for people to be employed, people that we provide services to be more part of our community, to give back to our community. So we started a coffee kiosk in the Sherburne County Government Center 3 years ago, and individuals work there, and it is a full service coffee company called Blackbird Coffee Company. And cool. Then in the end of May, we opened a laundromat in the city of Big Lake. So that is the Blackbird Laundry Company. So obviously they operate as an arm of our nonprofit. People with disabilities are employed through the laundromat. We're kicking off our wash and fold soon services. A positive end of that for us is to try to enhance our revenue so we can put it back to our staff wages. You know, are they're somewhat set by the state of Minnesota in a waiver rate system. We can't retain staff. We can't attract staff. We need to do better. Mm-hmm. We need to be less reliant on federal and state dollars. So our big objective is, number one, to employ people with disabilities in those businesses, and number two, try to create additional revenue to make us less dependent.
1: Fabulous. And certainly what you're learning now is that's a noble goal. But at the moment, right, you're not functioning without this funding at the moment, right? I mean, this can't be shut down for a long period of time and have you guys continue to employ these folks.
0: No, we absolutely have. We were able to resume billing a week ago, I believe it was. DHS received our appeal. We had immediately appealed the termination. But from the beginning, and we really were emphasizing this with people, because people would say, well, you're able to bill now, it's okay. That wasn't the point. You know, we learned from COVID to put some money and live leanly mm-hmm. here. We don't have any other debt now other than the laundromat, because we knew what that did to our savings. We had to be cautious. We have to, you know, retain our staff in any situation. It's always just been about having to tell these individuals and their families that we may not be around on August 1st. Mm-hmm. You know, to have the people we provide services to be held hostage by this for mm-hmm. 2 weeks was mm. just unbelievable to us. So the discussion, we did get notice that we were revalidated now again on Tuesday. But we still held that town hall because the discussion about it remained just as important. You know, again, everyone here lived with the uncertainty about whether we yeah. would continue, and no one should have to endure that level of fear and disruption because of an administrative process.
1: Yeah, that's structured. I mean, the structure is already there. We certainly have no shortage of budgeting going to make our government big and efficient and all that. So there's really no excuse for that. Can I infer from context too, Brenda, that options is one of what? Dozens, hundreds? I mean, you're publicizing this, but there's got to be tons of others just like you that are going through this crisis.
0: Yeah, I believe it's about 3,400 providers that have received termination notices.
1: Wow.
0: So we used our town hall. You know, I did my speech about what this has done for us at Options and how we had, you know, we obviously dropped everything. And as lean as we are, it's just, you know, you dropped everything and you're focused on this. And but we definitely wanted to allow a platform for other providers to speak. So there were residential providers that were there, Granite Care Homes right out of Sauk Rapids, who have done this work. I think their parents started it maybe in the late 50s, 60s even. You know, these are women that are, this is their life. They live this. They love the people. They, the very high needs people they provide services to, and they got a termination letter. So, you know, another provider, I think up in the Zimmerman-Princeton area who has maybe 10 adult foster care houses, she was terminated. In the same situation, we provided the revalidation. We've done it, and it wasn't ever reviewed, and now it just got no one got to it before they shut down the revalidation reviews.
1: Well,
0: Brent, DHS wanted to say they did great, right? They did had a press release and created a lot of work on our end to dispute that we are a fraudulent company. We have a financial audit outside of Options every year done. We provide it to all our stakeholders.
1: Sure. Yeah, not uncommon, right? The entities like that do that all the time. All right, well, Brenda, appreciate you sharing. Sounds like at least you're moving forward. Hopefully they've figured this out. But big thanks certainly to Senator Matthews and Representative Mecklen for publicizing this issue as well.
0: Yeah, I appreciate you highlighting these issues and for talking with us. It's been great to share some of the problems.
1: Yeah, well, I appreciate learning directly from the folks impacted by it. Brenda Geldred, Executive Director, Options, Options Inc. Thank you for being on, Brenda. Keep up the good work.
0: Thank you so much. Have a good day.
1: Yep, thank you. So, okay, we all kind of knew this, but now you heard it. There are already structures in place. This is before they spent the $18 billion budget surplus. I'm just going to emote here because maybe you're thinking the same thing, maybe you're not. But on a much more self-centered / small level, there is an epidemic today, and these aren't people that are funded by the government. But when you send somebody a text message or an email, and I do a lot of that because of scheduling guests and whatnot, it's amazing how many times you say, okay, meet me at this address at this time on this day, and you get a reply back that says, great, would love to. Where do you want to meet and what time? It's like, it's in the email. I texted it to you last text. Like, oh, yeah, so when should we do that? Like, well, and now the government on a much larger scale is going, here, specifically, submit this at this time. And then people do. And they're like, well, we're shutting them down because we don't know if they're operating fraudulently or not. Oh, forgot to open this file cabinet. Sorry. This is Hot Talk with the Ox.
2: Here's the latest weather forecast on News Talk 1250 KBRF. A few clouds tonight around 55 and warming back up to the mid to upper 70s under partly cloudy conditions for tomorrow. 30% chance for overnight showers Friday night. Other than that, around 60. Then we warm up for the weekend, low to mid 80s on Saturday. Pretty good chance for showers and thundershowers Saturday overnight, back down to the mid to upper 60s. And Sunday calls for hot weather, upper 80s to 90. There's the latest weather forecast on News Talk 1250 KBRF.
3: This is Minnesota News Network. I'm John Anderson. Minnesota Congresswoman Angie Craig has proposed legislation to protect your right to take part in federal elections. The Right to Vote Act would allow a U.S. citizen to legally challenge any policy restricting them from casting a ballot.
4: Would protect American citizens' fundamental right to vote, giving them a first ever statutory right. That way, if the federal government, if a president tries to illegally restrict ballot access, it would give individuals the right to sue.
3: Without Republican support, Craig admits it will be a challenge to pass the bill, but tells MNN it's worth fighting for. Minnesotans can start casting their early ballots for the August 11th primary tomorrow in Minnesota. Voters can cast their ballots by mail or in person. State law allows voters to cast ballots 46 days before the election. This is MNN.
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1: This is the Ox. Welcome to Hot Talk with the Ox on this Thursday broadcast. Coming up, and there is a reason for this. I'm not obsessing on the reflecting pool deal. I'm not obsessing on the whole algae thing, whatever. But did you see Trump? He was with the NATO General Secretary, I guess. I think it was yesterday, but he addressed the reflecting pool issue. This is a scandal. This is not. And I said this earlier. This is a valid conversation. I don't think it's a distraction at all. Have you heard the latest? The accusations of the whole reflecting pool thing? But 4 minutes of pure gold from President Trump, and you need me to explain why that is from the Oval Office. That's coming up. And open lines 2-320-251-1990 as we look forward to the final half hour of Hot Talk with the Ox.
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17: With SRN News, I'm John Scott. The U.S. economy expanding at a solid and unexpected 2.1% annual pace from January through March, according to the Commerce Department. The growth in gross domestic product, the nation's output of goods and services, marked a rebound from a sluggish 0.5% in the last 3 months of 2025. That's when a 43-day federal government shutdown weighed on the economy. The evacuation of ships through the Strait of Hormuz has been paused after the British military said a vessel was hit by a projectile off the coast of Oman. Venezuelans searching for survivors beneath collapsed buildings and rescue teams raced to the areas hardest hit by a pair of powerful earthquakes that rocked northern Venezuela, killing at least 188 people and trapping more than 200 in that country. This is SRN News.
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19: 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A Wabatse man was charged on Tuesday with gross sexual imposition after investigators said he sexually assaulted a girl who was younger than 15 years old. Colter Richard Meyer is charged in Ridgely County District Court with gross sexual imposition, which is a Class AA felony. Court documents say the assault happened last September and that the girl met Meyer on Snapchat and contacted him to buy alcohol. Investigators said Meyer picked her up and brought her to his residence in Wahpeton. The girl says Meyer brought her to a basement room where he forced himself on her and had unwanted intercourse. Court documents say the girl gave a description of the home's basement that matched what investigators later photographed during a search of the residence. Meyer was arrested on probable cause. Court documents say Meyer acknowledged a sexual encounter happened and said he knew the girl was underage. He faces a minimum of 5 years in prison, 5 years of supervised probation, and he would need to register as a sex offender. The man who admitted to the fatal shootings of former Minnesota House Speaker Emerita Melissa Hortman and her husband will be sentenced next month. Court records show Vance Belter is due in federal court in Minneapolis on July 23rd. Belter pleaded guilty earlier this month to murder, stalking, and firearm charges for the June 2025 attack that also seriously wounded State Senator John Hoffman and his wife. Under his plea agreement, he faces the maximum federal sentence. Separate state murder charges remain pending. The Minnesota DNR has added five counties, Becker, Clearwater, Grant, McLeod, and Meeker, to its deer feeding and attractant ban following new detections of chronic wasting disease in wild deer. Officials say feeding deer causes animals to gather in larger numbers, increasing the risk of disease transmission. The ban now covers 37 counties statewide. Even outside the restricted areas, the DNR discourages feeding deer and instead recommends improving habitat to provide natural food sources and shelter for Minnesota's white-tailed deer. A new four-legged helper is bringing comfort and support to crime victims in Clay County. Edison, a professionally trained facility dog, has joined the Clay County Attorney's Office through a partnership with Can-Do Canines. He helps people experiencing stress, trauma, and anxiety during interviews, investigations, and court proceedings. Officials say Edison will primarily assist child victims and sexual assault survivors. County Attorney Brian Melton says the dog helps create a safe and supportive environment for people navigating the justice system. Edison has already begun working on active cases and will also support youth at the West Central Regional Juvenile Center. For KBRFRadio.com News, I'm Derek Sidian. Get more news at KBRFRadio.com. 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
2: Here's the latest weather forecast on News Talk 1250 KBRF. A few clouds tonight around 55 and warming back up to the mid to upper 70s under partly cloudy conditions for tomorrow. 30% chance for overnight showers Friday night. Other than that, around 60. Then we warm up for the weekend, low to mid 80s on Saturday. Pretty good chance for showers and thundershowers Saturday overnight, back down to the mid to upper 60s. And Sunday calls for hot weather up upper 80s to 90. There's the latest weather forecast on News Talk 1250 KBRF. 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

0: with the Ox on this Thursday. Not just any Thursday. I know what you're thinking. You're thinking, Ox, you missed out. I mean, okay, so the Supreme Court, breaking news on Supreme Court decisions. Oh, we had that. All right, the time capsule, right? Oh, yeah, we had those big festivals kicking off today. Oh, yeah, we talked about that. You're missing something. You know what we're missing is today is the birthday, the anniversary, if you will, of the rainbow flag making its first appearance at the San Francisco Pride Parade.
1: Huh.
0: Guess the year. It's way earlier than I thought. 1978.
1: Oh, wow.
0: Wow. Really? The rainbow flag, 1978. The rest is history. Holy cow. Just 9 short years later, by the way, a littler known milestone, President Reagan declared the 25th of June to be National Catfish Day.
1: Oh, fun.
0: Okay. And also on this date in 2009, Michael Jackson died. He was 50. I remember the day I was at the Red Carpet Martini Lounge when it happened. Weirdest thing. Remember it well. Oddly enough. 320-251-1990. Open lines on the Boulder Tap House studio or text line. Also coming up, we do have President Trump addressing the vandalism at the reflecting pool at the National Mall. Look, man, more and more, this is not a story to blow off. However, Tammy is patiently holding. Welcome to Hot Talk with the Ox, Tammy, on the Boulder Tap House studio line.
2: Thanks. Hey, just thinking, in respect to the providers crisis that ensued after the fraud,
0: yep.
2: Is this whole thing meant to punish everybody and therefore further deter fraud investigations? So, like, if we're going to take down Larry and Moe, you know, Abbott and Costello are going down too, and they're going to be guilty until they prove themselves innocent. Is this something that we're going to use to deter fraud investigations? Because this all stemmed out of the shenanigans by a few taking it on everybody. Or a great number of people. You know, that is what it looks like to me. I would be like, if they would start looking into daycares, would we be in the same pickle with our family providers? Would they be suffering like the group home scenario is? So in America, I thought we were going to be charged with something and we are innocent until guilty. And we're actually flip-flopping on that. And it seems like it's okay when the government is doing this to this extent. And I think we, you know, have to be aware of that and report things as the facts. And it's the actions of people. It's not their ethnicity. It's not where they came from. It's what they did. I don't care if it's a poodle. If they did this fraud, they should be charged. And they should be charged accordingly and not given the, you know, feather treatment of, you know, we're going to make your life a little inconvenient for a couple months and then have at it again. You know, think of a different way. But
0: boy,
2: just a thought.
0: You've really got me thinking, Tammy. That was a very thought-provoking conversation. Thank you for that.
2: It's about time you start thinking. Yeah. Yeah, but, you know, it's a little late in the day to say that. Good job. Admission is, you know, the first part. But I don't know.
0: Thank you.
2: Be wary. You know, we got the socialist wave coming, and government is great until it's not.
0: Yeah. Thank you. Appreciate that. Wow.
2: Yep.
0: Yeah, there's a lot to unpack there. 320-251-1990 on the Boulder Tap House studio or text line. Open lines. Oh, also on this date in history, before we get out of this, there were some other things that happened too. It's a little Bighorn Day, right? Sorry, Custer. 1876. But also, the fork in 1630. The fork was introduced to the colonies by John Winthrop. So does that mean the Indians first were turned on to a fork? Is that what that means? I'm assuming that's what that means. Imagine? No forks. What do you eat? Like, I don't know. Could you live? Like, how long? You know what you'd have to do? You'd have to be like Amy Klobuchar and eat your salad with a fork. Or with a comb. Excuse me. You don't have a fork. You got to eat your salad with a comb. That's what I meant to say. the Z-Man. Gary the Z-Man, it's big weekend for you, sir. I know you look forward to this every year.
1: What is that?
0: The big festival weekend?
1: Oh, the Granite City
0: Aren't
1: Days?
0: Aren't you a big Granite City Days guy for some reason? It seemed like it. But you're more the Wade Park guy, I guess, now that I think about it.
1: Well, yeah, I live in Wade Park. That's the best community,
0: that's right,
1: Wade
0: that's
1: Park.
0: That's right. That's right. I was conflating the two. But welcome to Hot Talk with the Ox on the Boulder Tap House Studio line, sir.
1: And did you know, I have some breaking news to tell you. Did you know, ladies and gentlemen, in 6 months, it will be dashing through the snow in a one-horse open sleigh Christmas time. Did you know that? June 25th.
0: Oh, wow. Nope. Hadn't even considered it. 6 months
1: I looked at
0: seems
1: my
0: like
1: calendar
0: a long
1: and
0: way.
1: There.
0: All right.
1: I know.
0: I can live with that.
1: Hey, but anyway, why I am calling you is I am thrilled to death that the fishing department, whoever decides where it's going to go to Cold Spring, Minnesota. Because wasn't it in St. Cloud, Minnesota, what, 4 or 5 years ago?
0: Yeah, it was longer than that ago. But yeah, this is great news. Cold Spring is the perfect. I can think of no better community to host a governor's fishing opener than Cold Spring. I think that's great news today. Thanks for reminding us of that, sir.
1: And how, I mean, is there a committee? How do they decide, by the town, or does the town have to submit that to the committee? That's always amazed me, how they decide every year where it's going to go from Shakopee to Winona to Cold Spring. Do you know? Do you have the answer?
0: Yes, I do. I can explain it in detail, and I'll do it after we
1: All
0: hang
1: right.
0: up.
1: Sounds good. And this is 1450 and 99.3 FM, and you're listening to Ox in the Morning, the best entertainment that you can get right here. I'm leaving. Goodbye, everyone. Thank you.
0: Thanks, Gary. This is Z-Man. Yes, you have asked that question to the right person, being intimately involved in the process over the years. The way it works to get a governor's fishing opener. By the way, if you haven't heard, and I'm paraphrasing here a story. Actually, I saw it first on KNSI News this morning. That the city of Cold Spring, has been selected to be the host city for the governor's fishing opener. Whoever the governor will be, right? And I don't know who it's going to be, but we don't know, Democrat, Republican, whatever. I would put it to you, Hot Talk with the Ox listener, that regardless who the governor is, I'm willing to give the governor's fishing opener a second chance, because with Governor Walz siding with people who had nothing to do with building Minnesota and taking all of our money and giving it to people who do not have a claim to it, and then cranking off on us for being, for some odd reason, intolerant, really have an issue with that. Governor Walz, thank you. So he's out. He's persona non grata out here in fishing land. So now whoever the governor is going to be is going to be, at least for the first year, much more welcome. And Cold Spring's a perfect place to do it. The way it works is, in the old days anyway, especially, but it still works this way, cities or groups of cities will submit an application. And there used to be, and it's been scaled back considerably over the past years, but they will submit a lengthy application to the governor's office, essentially, and tourism, you know, Explore Minnesota Tourism. But the governor is the one who makes the choice of who to accept. So they look it over, and then they forward it on to the governor, and the governor decides which city. Oftentimes, there are multiple cities competing for it. It used to take a ton. It still does take a lot. But it used to take a ton because there were required events that they had to have, and it just took a tremendous amount of volunteers, if you will, and infrastructure to make it happen. Really, really tough. And so then the governor decides where it's going to be. And generally, that decision is made ahead of time before the current fishing opener, so that that host committee can then have people from their town see how it's run. So in other words, they will attend the year prior to see how it's all run. And then at the end of it, the governor says, and next year's is this town. And the people are there. And they cheer, and then they work to get it ready for that year. It's a big media exposure for the town. What happened was people quit applying. That's why you didn't hear from the governor's office. We're picking this town. Because they're like, yeah, we're going to hold off on selecting because nobody applied. They didn't want it. Of all things, people used to beg for this thing. So now it's not as entailed. It's still rather entailed, though, I'm told. But there was a gal there, Carol Altepeter, was kind of the policeman, if you will, the enforcer of the applications over the years. And, I mean, you had to dot your I's and cross your T's and all that sort of thing to get it. But this is great for Cold Spring. So perfect. Don't know who the governor is going to be, but we'll have a little bit of a respite. If it turns out to be a Democrat or whatever, and they turn out to be an awful governor and really unfriendly to greater Minnesota, well, that's going to be an issue moving forward. But at least in 2027, Cold Spring's a great town for, it's a perfect town for the governor's fishing opener. Not as big of a deal as it used to be, but maybe, just maybe, it could come back. So congratulations to Cold Spring for making it happen, because it takes a lot to make it happen. Odd that it's just announced now. Like I say, usually it's announced at the fishing opener of the year before when they announce when the next one's going to be. But we'll see. But good for them. So Cold Spring next year. Perfect. Coming up on Hot Talk with the Ox, I think that the reflecting pool in Washington, D.C. is a worthwhile issue on multiple levels. And I can defend that, and so can the president. Next on Hot Talk with the Ox.
3: Here's the latest weather forecast on News Talk 1250 KBRF. A few clouds tonight, around 55, and warming back up to the mid to upper 70s under partly cloudy conditions for tomorrow. 30% chance for overnight showers Friday night. Other than that, around 60. Then we warm up for the weekend, low to mid 80s on Saturday. Pretty good chance for showers and thundershowers Saturday overnight, back down to the mid to upper 60s. And Sunday calls for hot weather, upper 80s to 90. There's the latest weather forecast on News Talk 1250 KBRF.
4: For MNN Sports, I'm Kevin Falmas. The Minnesota Timberwolves are back at it again.
5: LaMelo has Ayton in the crosshairs. Just a blow by. Wow! Get in there! Look at LaMelo! Great balls of fire!
4: Reports are the Wolves have sent Naz Reid and a slew of draft picks to Charlotte for star guard LaMelo Ball and Josh Green. Twins president Tim Connelly knew all along that Anthony Edwards needed help, and now he's got it.
6: I think some of the other elite Western Conference teams probably lack that pure point guard play that you're alluding to. But look, we got to manufacture it. We have to ensure that we're creating as many good shots as possible specifically for Ant. And whether that's on our present roster, whether it's looking outside of our team, it's something that we certainly have to address.
4: That's Tim Connelly even before the trade. Now he's got both the number one and number three overall picks from the 2020 draft. The Wolves also made a couple of picks in the second round last night, including grabbing Isaiah Evans of Duke at 33rd overall, and he's got plenty of guys he's excited to play with.
7: You know, Jaden McDaniels is a lot bigger than me, but I'm really interested in learning from him and how to affect the game on the defensive side as much as he does. Obviously, when Dante gets back, I really want to be able to fill in that role behind him and just learn how to come in and be that guy who's impacted the game on the wing alongside the guards.
4: As for the Twins, they're off tonight. They got swept this week in three games by the Dodgers. They fell 4-3 last night at Target Field, despite a great pitching matchup between Shohei Ohtani and Joe Ryan. Twins are off today, but they'll host the Rockies starting tomorrow night for a weekend series. The Lynx, they won in D.C. last night. They're in Dallas on Sunday afternoon. The Lynx are number one in the WNBA and now are 14-4 on the season. Kevin Falmas, MNN Sports.
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0: Everybody sing Hot Talk with the Ox on this Thursday. Okay, before we leave you, I wanted to play this for you. I will comment as he comments. Donald Trump in the Oval Office asked about this whole reflecting pool vandalism.
10: Thugs. They just told me a little while ago, six have been arrested. and like six or seven are under investigation. Pictures and everything else. They went to the bottom, and it's not a paint job. It's very expensive. It's not rubber, but it's like rubber. And they went down with probably a box cutter or a very sharp razor of some kind or a knife, and they cut, and then they started ripping it up. You know why? Because they're sick people. And then the side of the pool, right at water level, they took razors and they started cutting this, you know, very expensive stuff. It's incredible stuff. It's beautiful. And it was so, and it's still beautiful. But we have one area where they cut it, still holding, it's not leaking. But they heard it. So in about, probably maybe after July 4th or maybe before, I don't know, we'll let a little water out because it's at the edge. They'll cut it, they'll replace it, and it'll be as good as new. But these people should go to jail for a long time. You know, there's a statute that I signed when
0: here we go,
10: my first term, that if you do anything to hurt statues or monuments, fountains in Washington, D.C., or federal fountain, it's actually federal all over the country, but you go to jail for 10 years and there's no shortcuts. In other words, it's not 5 years for good behavior. It's a very tough statute, and so tough that it really hasn't been used very much over the years. But I used it when they had a problem in Washington where they were trying to hurt, you know, the sickos were trying to hurt things, and I announced it. As soon as I announced it, read it, announced it, then I said 10 years for anybody. Everybody dropped what they had, including ropes. They had ropes. They were tying ropes around Thomas Jefferson's head, Andrew Jackson right up there. They had a rope around his head on that incredible statue on his head. As soon as I invoked it, everybody left. That's still in play. They could go to jail for 10 years. They better be careful. They have a gash on that beautiful pool. It's a reflecting one. This is the most, a very expensive material. Then on top of it, we did a much bigger job than we said we were going to do because we did all the outer areas and everything. We did a beautiful job. It's like a piece of glass. And for some reason, this disturbed the radical left lunatics. You know, the guy that, one of the guys, he's a member or a big payer to Act Blue. He's a big Hillary supporter. He's a big supporter of Sleepy Joe Biden. This is a very political thing. But as I understand it, six are under arrest. This was pure vandalism. It's an amazing thing that we did. Don't forget, it hasn't worked properly since it was built, because it always leaked in 1922. So it was built in 1922. So that's 100 years more ago. It's never worked properly. I always say it had great potential.
0: Okay. I play that whole thing because, first of all, it is a big issue. I believe this is objective, not necessarily subjective, believe that this is no different than if you walked up and smashed the nose off of Abraham Lincoln on the Lincoln Memorial, or vandalized, smashed, or spray painted, or otherwise defaced the World War II memorial, or anything. Totally agree. What's the difference? It's exactly the same thing. So there's that. They're like, who would do this? Makes no sense. But the other thing is, compare 80-year-old Donald Trump to Joe Biden. Trump knows the material, knows why the material was put in, where it was put in, exactly what the vandalism was, how many people were arrested, when the reflecting pool was built, the fact that it's never worked right before, the fact that, I mean, you're just like looking at this guy going, how did we survive with 4 years of Biden? Say what you want to about Trump, but he is a builder, no question. And he reveres what we spend our money on for this country regarding buildings. And I'd see no difference in the reflecting pool. What if somebody came and pulled down a one of those soldiers from the Korean War Memorial, vandalized the Vietnam Wall, whatever. What's the difference? And just to make Trump look bad, how stupid. But then Trump comes out and says he knows exactly what went in there, what the material is. I mean, it's just like, of something like that. Like, what a difference 80-year-old Trump compared to a Joe Biden just 4 years ago. That was one of my takeaways. Like, wow. Like, this dude, like, I mean, he's got a lot of stuff going on in his brain. That's for sure. And he can talk about it and loves to. But I think it's a big deal. But I think, look, do it. I think you got to turn it into an actual pool. I don't know what kind of circulation pumps they have in there, but clearly not enough. And if it was built over 100 years ago, I mean, maybe you scrap it. Maybe you turn it into a skateboard park. I don't know. But it can't be stinky and crappy because it's been plaguing that whole... It's really been just kind of a blight on the National Mall more than anything. We will see you tomorrow for Hot Talk with the Ox. Looking forward to that. Yes, we're back at the theater wrapping up the week for Ox and Friends. And to make plans to join us in the big parade wearing your I Am Not the Ox But I Know Him t-shirt on Saturday. We'll talk more about that tomorrow. We'll see you then.
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0: this hour from Town Hall. I'm John Scott. The latest death toll is at 188 after twin Venezuela volcanoes. Secretary of State Marco Rubio, speaking from Bahrain, says rescue efforts now being organized between local communities, his department, and the Pentagon to help the people of Venezuela.
1: We're already deploying search and rescue teams from Fairfax County, Virginia, and Los Angeles. There'll be some others we'll add. That's their most immediate need right now is search and rescue efforts. They have a bunch of collapsed buildings, and so they'll need a lot of help in terms of digging through that. The airport there is badly damaged, so we'll have to rely on the Department of War to deploy assets there.
0: The two rank among the strongest earthquakes to hit the country in more than a century. A federal judge halting President Trump's executive order that sought to create a federal voter list and limit who can receive a mail ballot. U.S. District Court Judge Indira Talwani siding with a coalition of nearly two dozen states that challenged the president's order. Her ruling applies to this year's midterm election cycle. Plaintiffs have argued in two lawsuits filed in the same court. The president's order should be found unconstitutional because the states and Congress, not the president, have the power to set election rules. The White House stood by Mr. Trump's executive order and indicated the administration would appeal the ruling. In consumer news, the Supreme Court siding with the maker of Roundup Weed Killer, blocking thousands of lawsuits alleging it failed to warn users the product could cause cancer. Bob Agnew has the report.
2: Roundup maker Bayer calls the ruling good for science and farmers. Although it disputes the cancer claims, the company has set aside billions of dollars to settle potential lawsuits likely to come from the states. Lawyers for residents who are pursuing cases say that the ruling, quote, wrongly slams the courthouse door on Americans sickened by pesticides. Bob Agnew reporting.
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0: A massive battle shaping up in the Lone Star State.
4: A new proposal would include Bible stories in required reading list for more than 5 million public school students in Texas. It mandates the readings from the New Testament and portions of the Old Testament. Texas State Board of Education likely to vote on that proposal Friday. Critics claim it violates the Constitution and favors Christianity over other religions. But supporters say Judeo-Christian traditions were fundamental in this nation's founding and should be reflected in the public school curriculum. Jason Walker reported.
0: An escaped giraffe managing to stay a few steps ahead of a private ranch owner and local officials in the Texas Hill Country for nearly 2 weeks now. Cedar Hollow ranch owner Vic Jones says the three-year-old giraffe named Gracie managed to get out of her enclosure on June 12th. News and analysis at townhall.com. Here's today's Wall Street Business Report.
2: The U.S. economy grows at a stronger-than-expected 2.1% annual pace in the first quarter, a modest but solid pickup. That's up from just 0.5% growth seen late last year during the government shutdown. The figure is also revised higher. Business investment surging on AI while consumer spending said to be pulling back. Apple has announced an increase in prices for Macs and iPads, citing a memory chip shortage brought on by the artificial intelligence boom. The Cupertino, California-based company called the demand spike an unprecedented challenge for the consumer electronics industry. The new entry-level MacBook Neo will now cost $699, up from $599. Stocks were mixed today with tech, especially AI names, continuing to swing sharply after some fluctuations. A high-tech NASDAQ closed down by 118 points. For the Wall Street Business Report, I'm Bob Agnew.
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7: This is your I-94 Ramp Cone Zone update. The 210 I-94 ramp is closed. The interchange ramps will be closed to all travelers during construction, and traffic to and from Highway 210 in Fergus Falls will be detoured to the County Road 1/Tower Road. Highway 210 will remain open for travelers during construction. Traffic will shift to one side of the bridge and will be reduced to one lane in each direction. For construction updates, visit the Fergus Falls Chamber at fergusfalls.com and click on the Cone Zone. Be sure to find your way and support our local businesses located around the Cone Zone. This Cone Zone update is brought to you by Falls Laundromat. Laundry piling up while the roads are torn up? Falls Laundromat is open during construction. 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

0: incompetent. The girl says Meyer brought her to a basement room where he forced himself on her and had unwanted intercourse. Court documents say the girl gave a description of the home's basement that matched what investigators later photographed during a search of the residence. Meyer was arrested on probable cause. Court documents say Meyer acknowledged a sexual encounter happened and said he knew the girl was underage. He faces a minimum of 5 years in prison, 5 years of supervised probation, and he would need to register as a sex offender. The man who admitted to the fatal shootings of former Minnesota House Speaker Emerita Melissa Hortman and her husband will be sentenced next month. Court records show Vance Belter is due in federal court in Minneapolis on July 23rd. Belter pleaded guilty earlier this month to murder, stalking, and firearm charges for the June 2025 attack that also seriously wounded State Senator John Hoffman and his wife. Under his plea agreement, he faces the maximum federal sentence. Separate state murder charges remain pending. The Minnesota DNR has added five counties, Becker, Clearwater, Grant, McLeod, and Meeker, to its deer feeding and attractant ban following new detections of chronic wasting disease in wild deer. Officials say feeding deer causes animals to gather in larger numbers, increasing the risk of disease transmission. The ban now covers 37 counties statewide. Even outside the restricted areas, the DNR discourages feeding deer and instead recommends improving habitat to provide natural food sources and shelter for Minnesota's white-tailed deer. Minnesota Farmers Union leaders expressed disappointment that the Minnesota Pollution Control Agency decided to forego an environmental impact statement for the proposed expansion of Riverview's West River Dairy. Riverview LLP proposes to expand its West River Dairy in Stevens County from 7,855 cows to 18,855 cows. This scale of expansion is unprecedented in Minnesota, and the Farmers Union supported a fuller examination of its environmental, economic, and social consequences through an environmental impact statement. An EIS provides detailed information about the environmental impacts of a proposed project, presents project alternatives, and identifies ways to reduce adverse environmental impacts. Farmers Union President Gary Wordish says, quote, "When we established our current regulatory framework for feedlots in the late 1990s, no one contemplated a nearly 19,000 cow dairy operation. That is more than 60 times the average size dairy herd in our state. We support an EIS for animal feedlots with a capacity of 10,000 animal units or more because we believe in robust rural economies centered on people and agriculture. People across the state deserve access to clean water and clean air," end quote. The Minnesota Farmers Union says consolidation is reshaping Minnesota's dairy sector, and the trend has implications for land access, local economies, and the next generation of farmers. College students planning to change their class schedule this fall could see an unexpected impact on their financial aid. Minnesota State University Mankato Associate Director of Financial Aid Rachel Sherlock explains,
1: "If a student is attending full-time and withdraws from a class or drops a class and drops to below full-time, they're going to notice that their yearly loan eligibility is going to be prorated. Now, if a student withdraws, they may all of a sudden find that they have a funding gap."
0: Sherlock says students considering dropping classes should check with their financial aid office first to understand how the changes could affect future borrowing. A new four-legged helper is bringing comfort and support to crime victims in Clay County. Edison, a professionally trained facility dog, has joined the Clay County Attorney's Office through a partnership with Can Do Canines. He helps people experiencing stress, trauma, and anxiety during interviews, investigations, and court proceedings. Officials say Edison will primarily assist child victims and sexual assault survivors. County Attorney Brian Melton says the dog helps create a safe and supportive environment for people navigating the justice system. For KBRFRadio.com News, I'm Derek Sidian. Get more news at KBRFRadio.com. 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
2: For MNN Sports, I'm Kevin Faulness. The Timberwolves apparently have made another huge move.
3: Picked up by LaMelo Ball with two hands. Bad pass. That's steal number four for LaMelo. LaMelo! Oh, LaMelo ran it beautifully. One man to beat. LaMelo! Yes! Took it to Barks and rips it down.
4: Another double pump dunk.
2: LaMelo Ball, the third overall pick in 2020, reportedly has been

0: Traded to the Timberwolves along with Josh Green for Naz Reid and a bunch of draft picks. Timberwolves president Tim Connelly knew that something needed to be addressed for Anthony Edwards to give him a little help.
1: I think we're going to have to be creative in how we play make around Ant. Do we want the ball dominant guy, you know, pointing out, waiting for Ant to get open? How do we get a more catch and shoot? Looks is really important. Right? He's an excellent catch and shoot guy. But, you know, I think if you look around the NBA, you know, even in the finals, I think traditional point guard play is evolving. We certainly need help in that area, but we don't want to undersell what we have currently relative to playmaking, specifically with Io, Ant, and Jaden.
0: The Wolves also made a couple of picks last night in the second round of the NBA draft, taking Isaiah Evans of Duke at 33rd overall and Purdue's Trey Kaufman-Wren at 59. In the WNBA last night, the Lynx rallied in D.C.,
2: the Minnesota Lynx take back the lead. Natasha Howard on a brilliant reverse on a quick feed.
3: And make that now an 8-0 run on the back of Olivia Miles.
0: Lynx radio the call as Minnesota rallies for the victory over the Mystics in Washington, D.C. The Lynx are number one in the WNBA with a 14-4 record. The Twins, they finished up their series with the Dodgers last night. They fell 4-3, and they dropped each of the three games in the series. Kevin Falmas, MNN Sports.
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11: Here's the latest weather forecast on News Talk 1250 KBRF. A few clouds tonight around 55 and warming back up to the mid to upper 70s under partly cloudy conditions for tomorrow. 30% chance for overnight showers Friday night. Other than that, around 60. Then we warm up for the weekend, low to mid 80s on Saturday. Pretty good chance for showers and thundershowers Saturday overnight, back down to the mid to upper 60s. And Sunday calls for hot weather, upper 80s to 90. There's the latest weather forecast on News Talk 1250 KBRF.
12: This is your I-94 ramp cone zone update. The 210 I-94 ramp is closed. The interchange ramps will be closed to all travelers during construction, and traffic to and from Highway 210 in Fergus Falls will be detoured to the County Road 1/Tower Road. Highway 210 will remain open for travelers during construction. Traffic will shift to one side of the bridge and will be reduced to one lane in each direction. For construction updates, visit the Fergus Falls Chamber at fergusfalls.com and click on the cone zone. 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Laundry piling up while the roads are torn up? Falls Laundromat is open during construction. 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
11: 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Russell Erlinson, 89, of Fergus Falls, died June 19th at Pioneer Care. The service will be held on Thursday morning, July 2nd at 11 o'clock in the morning. That's July 2nd at Olson Funeral and Cremation. Visitation will begin at 10 for Russell Erlinson. That concludes the announcements.
13: Time to shut down on another day of trading. Here is your Thursday closing market minute. July corn up 7¾, September up 8½, December up 8¼. July soybeans up 18¾, August up 20¼, November up 22. July soybean meal up 460, August up 400, December up 490. Chicago wheat in July up 5¼, September and December up 5½. July hard red winter wheat up 3¼, September up 5. And July hard red spring wheat up 1, September up 2¾. Moving over to livestock, August live cattle up 70, October up 25, December down 10, February unchanged. August feeder cattle up 37½, September up 75, October and November up 80. July lean hogs down 115, August down 10, October up 5, December up 7½. This has been your Thursday Closing Market Minute.
14: 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Literally. Or what about an astronaut? 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
17: 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We're visiting with Corteva Portfolio Marketing Lead for Row Crop Fungicides, Madison Riggel. We know these foliar diseases can quickly take hold of a crop if those conditions are right. Talk to me about foreseeable fungicide. Why is that a strong option?
18: We're really excited. 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And foreseeable really provides growers a powerful tool to help control those key diseases and protect the crop. It's built on three powerful modes of action. So it's giving that grower that confidence they'll have, you know, control over key diseases like the tar spot, southern rust, gray leaf spot, northern corn leaf blight, really being the corn focus, and Forcevo also being really strong with frog eye leaf spot. With that protection, in addition to what we say our novel SDHI, it has residual up to 30 days. So that really gives growers some extra protection on the back end through those critical growth stages that most competitive fungicides don't have. Farmers should definitely work with their local Corteva rep. In addition, they can also visit corteva.com/fungicidefacts for more information on Forcevo fungicide from Corteva AgriScience.
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19: 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Sustainable agriculture is not only good for society and for the environment, it's also good business. Merrill Richards is Program Director of Food and Forests for the Boston-based company Ceres.
1: Companies are getting more selective and practical in how they approach sustainability. We're not necessarily in the era of splashy pledges anymore. Companies are focusing on what really matters for their supply chains. But the interesting thing is that even as this messaging gets toned down, they're still investing in agricultural resilience because the business case hasn't gone away.
19: Richards says she's keeping an eye on the rapid evolution of new ag technologies,
1: especially those with the potential to reduce methane or improve fertilizer efficiency, things like precision fertilization tools, nitrification inhibitors, feed additives are all advancing really quickly. And these can complement some of the land stewardship activities that farmers are already doing by pulling the emergency brake on global warming by rapidly reducing really potent gases like methane and nitrous oxide that can have a big impact with reductions over the near term.
19: Richards appeared in a recent Farm Food Facts podcast episode from U.S. Farmers and Ranchers in Action. That's Farm to Fork. I'm Daryl Anderson.
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23: 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With the New World screwworm now in the United States, officials at USDA have announced new investments to fight the pest through their New World screwworm Grand Challenge. Funding totals are over $100 million, and I'll have the rundown after this. 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Animal health experts and livestock producers have been tracking the spread of the New World screwworm closely for years. But now that the parasitic fly is here in America, the USDA is ramping up defense spending. The money comes through what the USDA is calling the New World screwworm Grand Challenge. It's an initiative the agency launched back in January under the Animal and Plant Health Inspection Service. All told, USDA is committing $105 million to 40 separate projects. And there was no shortage of interest. The agency reviewed 226 applications requesting a combined $664 million, which means only a fraction of the proposals made the final cut.
0: Agriculture Secretary Brooke Rollins said the funded projects delivered exactly the kind of bold, science-backed thinking USDA was after when it issued the challenge. She pointed out that this is not the first time the country has faced down this pest. The U.S. did eradicate the screwworm decades ago, and she did express confidence that with the new technology, the industry can do it again and do it quickly. Two of those projects are already underway. Texas AgriLife Research is working on a non-radioactive method for producing sterile flies. And the University of Florida is developing X-ray irradiators to sterilize screwworm pupae. Until these projects start showing real results, however, livestock movement continues to be under the microscope. The U.S. has barred livestock imports from Mexico since last July, and Mexico answered with its own ban on U.S. live animals earlier this month. Canada has restricted livestock that have passed through Texas and at least a dozen states. From Texas and New Mexico to Pennsylvania and New York have rolled out quarantines, inspections, and movement permits to keep this pest from spreading any further. I'll have more when we come back.
2: Hey, Max, you look absolutely dashing in that purple tie. Ready to harness the world?
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0: The USDA is looking to put the brakes on the New World screwworm by investing $105 million into 40 different projects through the New World Screwworm Grand Challenge. The investment comes as case numbers climb on U.S. soil and nearly 2,000 New World screwworm cases remain active in Mexico. 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I'm Mike Pearson. 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
25: This is Minnesota News Network. I'm John Anderson. A man is dead after an accident in Pilgrim's processing plant in Cold Spring. J.P. Cola has more.
26: 29-year-old male employee had become pinned beneath equipment in the loading dock area. When officers got there, the individual had already been removed from under the equipment by coworkers. Emergency medical care was provided. However, the male was ultimately pronounced dead at the scene and was transported to the Midwest Medical Examiner's Office. The incident remains under investigation, and no name has been released at this time. I'm J.P. Cola.
25: A Dodge Center man who was previously sent to prison for convictions involving the physical abuse of children has now been handed a 30-year prison sentence for child sexual assault. William Wittenback was convicted of first and second degree criminal sexual assault charges during a trial in March. Wittenback was convicted of sexually assaulting a 14-year-old girl multiple times over a two-year period. Minnesota Congresswoman Angie Craig has introduced the Right to Vote Act, allowing all U.S. citizens the right to cast ballots in federal elections. She tells MNN it won't be easy to get support from Republicans.
27: There are people here who want to hold on to power instead of who are engaged in giving Americans their opportunity and right to pick who represents them. So it's going to be a challenge.
25: Craig says the legislation would give any U.S. citizen denied the right to vote the chance to sue the party preventing the fair election process. Republican gubernatorial candidate Kendall Qualls has issued a challenge to his Republican competitor, House Speaker Lisa Damith, for a series of debates before the August 11th primary. No response yet from the Damith camp. This is MNN.
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28: 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One minute I'm playing the new Jumanji scratch game from the Minnesota Lottery, and the next there's a stampede.
29: You're lying!
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25: This is MNN. The University of Minnesota is reminding Minnesotans to take precautions before heading out for a summer run. Sports medicine physician David Supek says staying hydrated and wearing the right gear are two of the best ways to beat the heat.
8: Whether that's bringing a running belt with a hydration pack or potentially just a water bottle, maintaining that level of hydration during your runs, it does improve your core temperature to run with lighter colors. Trying to find those lighter colored shirts.
25: Supek says runners should stretch their muscles before heading out to prevent injuries. The Minnesota Timberwolves are trading popular player Naz Reid to the Charlotte Hornets in exchange for guard LaMelo Ball and Josh Green. The Wolves will also send a series of draft picks to Charlotte. Ball averaged 20 points and 7 assists per game for the Hornets last season. Reid averaged nearly 14 points and 6 rebounds per game for the Wolves. This is MNN.
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11: From Waffle House to ranch dressing, USA is winning over fans. Dutch soccer fans almost in tears after experiencing atmosphere inside U.S. bar during World Cup. Just a couple sub-headlines in Yahoo opinion pieces this week. From The Independent, Scotland soccer fans partying during the World Cup could be the catalyst for a permanent rewrite of Boston's drinking laws in a good way. Scotland's Tartan Army football fans drank dry the Sam Adams Boston tap room down to the last keg of Bud Light.
12: Oh, the humanity.
11: So fun, some city officials are pushing to keep the extension of bar close hours in place now. In Texas, videos of diminutive Asian fans chowing down on Fred Flintstone-sized beef ribs in smiling amazement. Is it just me that realizes now why we're all so fat here? But these foreigners are loving America, contrary to those of us news junkies who are constantly told how much everyone else hates us.
13: You think you hate it now, but wait till you drive it.
11: Well, they're driving it and loving it. The media has been bound and determined to get us interested in this soccer thing, and they finally found the angle to cover here, despite it running counter to their usual narrative. But thinking outside the box, if these people from faraway lands are so deprived of excitement that sports bars, barbecue, and ranch dressing
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5: Not that there's anything wrong with that.
12: No, of course not.
5: I mean, it's fine if that's who you are.
12: Absolutely.
1: Here outside the box with the Ox, 4 times daily on News Talk 1250 KBRF.
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16: Here's the latest weather forecast on News Talk 1250 KBRF. A few clouds tonight around 55 and warming back up to the mid to upper 70s under partly cloudy conditions for tomorrow. 30% chance for overnight showers Friday night. Other than that, around 60. Then we warm up for the weekend, low to mid 80s on Saturday. Pretty good chance for showers and thundershowers Saturday overnight, back down to the mid to upper 60s. And Sunday calls for hot weather, upper 80s to 90. There's the latest weather forecast on News Talk 1250 KBRF.
17: 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We're going to be playing a rebroadcast of the interview that Mary Dolan did on Morning Talk with Sander Heybreken and Laurel Nelson, talking about the Red, White, and Wings air show happening this Saturday at the Fergus Falls Municipal Airport.
18: All right. Well, Laurel Nelson did join us. I promoed you and I didn't know if you were coming or not. I'm glad that you could make it. And Sander Heybreken. And we're here to talk about Red, White, and Wings, the air show coming up this weekend. So welcome to you both. Good to have you.
19: Good morning.
18: I'm gonna start with you, Laurel. And Nelson Auto Center is one of the major sponsors of this event. And I know that you guys have been to lots of air shows and you're well connected with people at the airport, and you just felt strongly about bringing something fun like this to Fergus Falls.
20: Well, it is a really great program, Mary. And what we really like about Nelson Auto looks to sponsor things that are good for families, gets families outside, going to a place that you don't have to worry about that there's anything off color for your children. It's just a great family affair. And of course, we are really involved in aviation. We made our living in aviation for 13 years. And so we're at the Fergus Airport a lot, see Sander a lot over there.
18: Yes. And if we can't find Laura, we always call Sander and say, is she at the airport?
20: Yeah. And so I think this is a wonderful thing for the Fergus Falls community. And
18: absolutely.
20: Sander's been great to work with. So
18: yeah, well, for sure. You. Well, Sander, it's just about here. And I don't know if you're like, oh, come on, you know, because you work for a thing like this. And then when it gets here, it's so exciting and we're just about here.
19: It is. It is. It's, sleep becomes less frequent. But we're definitely ready for it to be here. And we're very much looking forward to Saturday. It'll be a fantastic show.
18: You know, sure. And as we were sitting here before we went on the air again, I learned about some things that are going to be part of the air show that I wasn't aware of. First of all, to clarify, it's free. Now, you asked people to register for tickets because you kind of wanted a head count or a little bit closer of a head count for food and parking and all kinds of things. But you don't need to have any kind of ticket or to have registered. You can just show up.
19: That's right? The one thing we need is okay. Everybody to show up.
18: Yeah, absolutely. Yeah. So this Saturday, don't worry about tickets. just come and have some fun. But you have had a good registration so far, too.
19: We have, yeah, for sure. So far, a little over 1,000 people have let us know that they are coming.
18: Wow. That's great.
19: It is great.
18: Well, we're looking forward to lots of fun. And the other thing that I didn't know was happening, because it starts at 9 o'clock in the morning, and it goes all day long. And that seems like a long day, but you've got plenty of fun packed in there, including airplane rides. But there's kind of a caveat there, too. You have to register for that.
19: There is. So there's EAA, who's there alongside the air show, really, as their own organization. They will be providing free airplane rides for kids, as they have done for many years. And they did it at the airport a couple times a year. They'll be there for this event. They'll have a booth there. You can pre-register for those flights online.
18: Where do they go? What's the web? You don't have the website right there? Okay.
19: We'll get back to that.
18: Yeah, well, we'll figure that out. But all you have to do is Google the Red, White, and Wings.
19: EAA specifically for
18: okay.
19: that.
18: Okay, all right.
19: It's a separate organization.
18: Okay, but there are details, of course, on your website as well.
19: Yes, for okay. sure.
0: Sander, what does EAA stand for?
19: Experimental Aircraft Association.
18: Okay.
0: And it doesn't mean that they're not flying certified airplanes, right?
19: No,
0: your kids are
19: not
0: going up in experimental airplanes, right?
19: No, the EAA provides these rides to you know, make sure that the children get a chance to experience aviation and hopefully
18: Absolutely.
19: Do something with that in their
18: yeah.
19: future.
18: Yeah. Okay.
19: It's a fantastic place to start. Lots of school kids get rides
18: right.
19: from them, and this event will allow more exposure for that as well. So,
18: okay.
19: And alongside the free rides, there's also paid rides. So if you are a parent of if you're just a parent by yourself that wants to go for a ride, or if you want to go with a child, there'll be rides available that day.
18: Okay.
19: There'll be helicopter rides available
18: wow.
19: as well. So we have quite a few opportunities
18: okay.
19: all the way around.
18: So there's plenty to do during the day.
19: There is. We have bouncy houses. There's a there'll be a display of these old Jeeps that will be providing rides in the Jeeps as well.
18: Whoa, okay.
19: There's a few things there, and there's a few neat vehicles tied to that. We got music from starting really at 3 to 5, and then again 7 to 11. We have some vendors showing up, and there'll be lots of aircraft on display as well. So if you don't get a chance to see an airplane up close, then this is your chance.
18: Yeah, absolutely.
19: Come really close.
18: And you can talk to some people who know a lot about those aircraft, too.
19: Yes, absolutely.
18: Right?
19: There'll be many people there with knowledge and enthusiasm,
18: okay.
19: for sure.
18: Laurel, I know you've been to lots of air shows. What are some of your favorite memories of those? And what do you think is a really good draw for families?
0: Well, one thing is if you have children and you get a chance to give your kids a free airplane rides aren't inexpensive. And so the fact that EAA is going to let your child go up for free, I mean, I'd go online, register, and do that. But kids love to play with airplanes. I have four grandsons, and they are playing airplanes. I do airplane battles all the time with them. And for them to get up close and personal, and then to go and watch those stunt pilots in the air, I mean, it's thrilling, and I've seen them 100,000 times. I'm still thrilled to watch them dance in the air like that and rotate and tumble. And, I mean, it's just, it's beautiful. So
18: yeah.
0: I really encourage people to come on out. It's great entertainment.
18: Absolutely. Well, I know that all of Fergus Falls and then some is looking forward to this event. And I love that it's a family-friendly event. And, Laurel, I know that's really important to you and Brent especially,
0: yeah.
18: but Nelson Auto Center as a whole, you like to do those kinds of events that
0: yeah.
18: get kids outside,
0: yeah.
18: Away from screens, just doing something fun and fun with family.
0: Yeah, yeah. And I think, too, for kids, too, I mean, we need pilots in the next generation. So we have to plant that seed in the hearts of some of these children to think about, well, maybe I could fly an airplane someday. Maybe I'll be a pilot. And when you get up and you see, you know, Otter Tail River, and you see Fergus Falls and the beautiful crops. Oh, man, it's a beautiful view up there now, isn't it, Sander?
19: It is absolutely
0: yeah, the
19: amazing.
0: Crops are coming up beautifully. It's worth coming out, and even if you're a parent and pay a little bit to go up there if you haven't done that recently, it's worth the money. It's a great time.
18: All right. Well, so many fun things going on, but let's clarify timing, too, in terms of when you can actually see the air show.
19: So the aerial portion of the air show is really from 1 to 2.30.
18: Okay.
19: And then if we might have to move that around a little bit for weather within a half an hour or so.
18: But sure.
19: Depending on the weather. The weather is improving every day, so
18: that's good.
19: We're hopeful for a solid day of good weather.
18: Do you have to worry about wind for that kind of thing? Or is it more, are we more worried about rain and thunder and lightning and that kind of stuff? Because that part doesn't look bad. There might be some wind up there, but
19: the wind is really no issue.
18: Okay, well, that's good.
19: I mean, yeah.
18: I've been watching the forecast for you all week, and you're right. It's just getting better as we go, and it's going to be nice summertime temperatures to be out there. And let's talk about parking, too, because that's going to be a big deal with lots of people.
19: It is. So parking, general parking will be at Life Church.
18: Okay.
19: There'll be buses running from 9 a.m. till midnight.
18: Okay. Just back and forth.
19: Back and forth to the airport. The drop-off point is right at the gate. Handicap parking, there's still handicap parking at the church if you're able just to get on the bus. If you have a wheelchair or other mobility requirements, then you can park at the airfield.
18: Okay.
19: There is some parking there as well for just handicap parking.
18: Okay. All right.
20: I have two questions
18: sure.
20: for Standard. One, should they bring their own chair?
19: Yes, that is a great question. So if you like to sit during the air show, you should definitely bring your own chair. You're welcome to do so. Otherwise, you can definitely sit on the grass. We have a nice grass area there that you can sit on. People choose
18: bring a blanket
19: things. Bring a blanket yeah make yourself comfortable. You're welcome to bring whatever to be comfortable, for sure.
20: Is there a bad seat for an air show?
19: No, it's as long as you can look up. That's yeah. it yeah look up and then it'll be just great. Okay. There is no bad seat. It's all going to be great.
18: Okay. And the other thing that we haven't mentioned is VIP tickets, because there are VIP tickets still available.
19: There are VIP tickets. Okay. So in the VIP section, there is seating. 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It gives you kind of your own private, right, front of the line seating, we call it. It's right up front, and you still have to look up. But but yeah, so they're definitely available. They're $100 a piece. 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
18: Okay, and I think there might still be a few left on our bargain line here, too. So if you snap those up, you're going to get a bit of a discount on that, too. So just giving you the heads up there.
20: I'm curious, too, Senator, are you having breakfast and lunch type foods, or what kind of food could we expect?
19: Yeah, so we have a variety of foods. That's a great question. In the morning, you can have crepes right away. So they'll
20: ooh,
19: be opening
20: ooh,
19: up at
20: love
19: nine,
20: that.
19: Which, I'm Dutch, and that for me is a breakfast food. Well, it's a 24-hour food, but mainly for breakfast for me.
18: Who's doing the crepes?
19: They're called Le Crepe.
18: Oh, so, okay.
20: Ooh, nice.
18: Yum.
19: Yeah, we're excited about that.
18: Okay.
19: And then throughout the day, we have we have a variety of food options. We will be providing smoked pork chops and hamburgers. There's going to be Mexican food. There's going to be a barbecue food truck will be there. There's going to be a coffee truck there to provide coffee. So that ties in right with the breakfast again. I am definitely forgetting a few, but it's
18: yeah,
19: a good variety.
18: You're gonna have a lot of food trucks.
19: Yes.
18: And so there's going to be, you can just come and plan to spend the whole day. And I think you mentioned bounce houses, and kids love to get, you know, up close and to that airplane, ask some questions of the people that are in the know.
19: Yes.
18: Just a really fun family day. So you can kind of come and go, too. I mean, it's free, for heaven's sakes.
19: You can do as you please. There's okay. no restriction to any of that. My recommendation is to be there for the aerial portion.
18: Absolutely.
19: For sure.
18: 1 until 2:30.
19: Yes.
18: Okay.
19: And definitely be there a little bit before that.
18: Sure.
19: Make sure that you do get a nice spot to sit in.
18: Now, on Friday night, if you have a VIP ticket, there's some opportunity for you there, too, right?
19: There is, well, for...
18: Well, isn't there a practice that you might get to watch, or...
19: There is a practice.
18: Okay. Okay, that's what I was told, so. There's a lot going on.
19: There is a practice show Friday night. We So we call it the sponsor dinner.
18: Oh, gotcha. Okay, so it's a sponsor thing. Gotcha.
19: Yeah, it is not open to the public because
18: okay.
19: That's when we
18: all right.
19: That's when
18: well, for those of
19: checks.
18: You who are sponsors, and
19: yes.
18: You've got plenty of those.
19: And you, yes, we have a lot of them, and they should all have received their tickets.
18: Okay, great.
19: If not, they should definitely get in contact with us, but they definitely, everybody should have those.
18: Yeah, well, thanks to every sponsor who helped bring this to Fergus Falls. Yeah. So this is kind of a fun event for them on Friday night.
19: Yes, we certainly hope so, and that's really when we do our safety checks. That's why it's not open to the public.
18: Oh, gotcha.
19: It's our practice air show, so we have to make sure that the emergency services can do their job. And there's a few things going on, so there's no public access that day.
18: So okay,
19: that is so we can put on the best
18: mistake,
19: show on Saturday.
18: But, you know, what a great way to recognize sponsors, though, is to give them that little extra.
19: Yes,
18: you know, because there's a lot of people in Fergus Falls who have given a significant amount of money to make this happen, and. You can't do it without those people.
19: We need them. We need them for sure. And it's been amazing to see how many people have reached out. We have, of course, with Nelson Ford really stepping it up and doing helping out amazingly. We have Andrew Yagi Real Estate, Nordic Plains Aviation, Slumberland, Wash & Go, The Pawn Shop. Yeah, these have all been fantastic. And there's so many more that have contributed and helped out. Some people have helped out with giving us supplies and their time and some financial contribution. It's just
18: sure.
19: An overall mix. So
18: you know, and you have to have some of those in-kind contributions too.
19: Yes,
18: you know,
19: sure.
18: Yeah.
19: Yeah.
18: It's really fun to see. Derek and I were talking on the first half of the show. It's fun to have a fun event to talk about. There's so much going on that you read the news, you watch the news, everything makes you angry and upset. And then we have an air show,
19: yes.
18: You know, and it's so much fun to bring something to Fergus Falls that kind of brings people together. It's very patriotic. That's why it's called
19: Absolutely.
18: Red, White, and Wings.
19: It is.
18: Yeah.
19: Yes.
18: Yeah. And I love that. I mean, you put patriotic flair on anything and I'm there, you know.
20: Yeah.
18: So thanks for your work on that, too, because this is going to be fun.
20: Before I step away, I just wanted to encourage in your listening audience, Mary, that if there's grandmas and grandpas out there that think, what can I do with my grandkids? What would be really
18: Good
20: a
18: idea.
20: Fun memory? You know, this would be something. Bring your grandkids out. And I guarantee you, after the air show at 3 or 3:30, whenever you're ready to leave, you're going to have so much to talk about in the car on their way home.
18: You might not get to leave at 3:30.
20: They may want to stay. But anyway, I would encourage them because it is a great family affair. So thank you, Sandra, for all your work on this.
19: Yeah,
20: all
19: thank right. you, guys.
18: Well, Laurel, if you have to take off, you feel free, and
20: all
18: we'll
20: right.
18: just wind
20: Thanks
18: up.
20: Thanks so much.
18: Thank you for stopping in, by the way.
19: Thank you.
18: And,
19: have a great day.
18: And there's something for you at the front desk to grab on your way out, too. So you do that. All right. Anyway, well, Sandra, we're getting really, really excited about all of this. And you guys, I know you've been working hard out at the airport on putting this all together. But how many acts will we actually see in the air between 1 and 2:30?
19: There will be 5 separate acts.
18: Wow.
19: So they each run for about between 10 and 15 minutes.
18: Okay,
19: Which seems so short when you say it, but I promise you, it takes so much out of these guys, and they absolutely put their machines. They max out their performance all the way.
18: Right,
19: they limit everything out.
18: Yeah,
19: so.
18: Can almost hear the cheers from here, can't you?
19: Yeah, for sure.
18: Now you've been a part of a lot of air shows, and I know it was really important for you to see one actually come back to Fergus Falls. It's been a long time. I think it was the 80s, right?
19: Yeah, that sounds that way. Late 80s. I wasn't here for it.
18: No,
19: but the best we can pinpoint is probably 88 was the last sort of air show. It was nothing compared to this. This is a much larger scale show that we are putting on. And
18: are these national acts, would you say?
19: Absolutely,
18: okay.
19: They are. Yes.
18: So we're bringing in the big guns here.
19: Yes.
18: Yeah.
19: Right off the bat, this will be these performers are fantastic.
18: Go big or go home.
19: That's
18: right?
19: It. That was our thought right away. So
18: well, if you're going to do it, you might as well do it right the first time around.
19: Yes, and thanks to our sponsors, we were able to do that. I have to keep repeating that because really it made a difference. We were able to bring some serious power here to make a fantastic show. So.
18: Yeah, well, I know that it is kind of the talk of the town, and that's great. We love to hear that. So, grab your neighbors, your friends. Like Laurel said, grab your grandkids. What a fun thing to take your grandkids to.
19: And if you, for some reason, can come, if you want to point out to other people that the show will be in town.
18: Yeah, it is, absolutely.
19: It's one of the few events left that are truly free. They are, like Laurel said, not polarizing. It's just a fun time.
18: Yes, so much fun. And so many things to do throughout the day. Gates open at 9 o'clock, so you can really go spend the whole day.
19: Absolutely. Yeah, you're very welcome to spend the whole day, to come and go as you please. Make two or three visits, whatever fits.
18: It's fun to have an event like that, too, that there really aren't any restrictions. No. You know, you can come and go as you please, and I like that.
19: Yes, it's everything is free, so including the timing, the access, it's a perfect fit to the 250th celebration.
18: Absolutely.
19: Of the USA. It's
18: very
19: perfect.
18: Very patriotic. All right, so Red, White, and Wings, this coming Saturday at the Fergus Falls Airport. Things get underway 9 o'clock in the morning. If you didn't register for a ticket, no big deal. You don't need anything. Just show up and bring your friends, bring your neighbors. Call people from out of town to come to Fergus Falls and tell them we've got really something special to show them.
19: We're excited. So we hope to see everybody there for sure.
18: Okay. Well, Sandra, thanks for all your hard work on this. And thanks for being here with us today. We can't wait until Saturday.
19: Thanks for having me.
18: All right.
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2: Fast-moving crankbaits do catch bass, and you can catch some big bass if you present that lure in a way that will trigger a bite from those fish that are out in deeper water. Now, a lot of anglers like to position their boat so they can cast parallel to a weed line. That doesn't work with these big, fast-moving crankbaits. A lot of them like to throw out into the emerging vegetation this time of year, and they bring it back so that it runs right across the top of that newly emerging weed growth. That doesn't work either if you want those big hogs. What you do is you position your boat about 10 feet inside of the weed line, and then you cast out into the deeper water, and you're fishing actually perpendicular to the weed line. You're using a deep diving crankbait, long casts, cranking that lure down fast so it gets down to the depth where it's supposed to be running. And as it hits that weed edge, it's coming up now towards the boat. When those big bass see that lure turning up, they think it is a minnow that's trying to get away. And they'll come up off the bottom and they'll just crush that thing. This is from the pages of the Outdoor News.
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12: News this hour from Town Hall. I'm John Scott. We're just 9 days out from America 250 celebrations on the 4th of July, and gasoline prices are coming down a bit ahead of the massive holiday travel getaway. Correspondent Laura Wetters with a report.
21: AAA estimates more than 72 million Americans will be on the move ahead of America 250 4th of July celebrations taking place in every state. As for getting there, 4.9 million will take a train or bus, 5.9 million are scheduled to fly, and more than 61 million expected to drive. Which leads us to the price of gas. Regular unleaded on average down to $3.92 a gallon. That's down from an average of $4.51 a gallon a month ago. Laura Winters reporting.
12: Venezuelans searching for survivors beneath collapsed buildings and rescue teams racing to the areas hardest hit by a pair of powerful earthquakes that rocked northern Venezuela, killing at least 188 people, trapping more than 200. The 7.2 and 7.5 magnitude earthquakes that hit Wednesday evening were among the strongest in Venezuela in more than a century. Meanwhile, federal officials, they're moving quickly.
6: Secretary of State Marco Rubio says the United States is mobilizing to assist Venezuela following a devastating earthquake.
7: We were already deploying a search and rescue teams from Fairfax County, Virginia, and Los Angeles. There'll be some others we'll add. That's their most immediate need right now is search and rescue efforts. They have a bunch of collapsed buildings, and so they'll need a lot of help in terms of digging through that.
6: More U.S. help is expected as recovery efforts continue. Willie Nelson, The White House.
12: The U.S. economy expanding at a solid and unexpected 2.1% annual pace from January through March. That's according to the Commerce Department in its final estimate of first quarter growth. The growth in gross domestic product marked a rebound from a sluggish 0.5% in the last 3 months of 2025. More from townhall.com.
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23: Mortgage buyer Freddie Mac says the average rate on a 30-year mortgage rose this week to 6.49%. The average rate has been hovering around 6.5% over the past 6 weeks. Mortgage rates have been mostly trending higher since late February as the war with Iran drove up oil prices and expectations for higher inflation. That pushed up the long-term bond yields that lenders use as a guide to pricing home loans. While average long-term mortgage rates remain lower than they were this time last year, their upward trend has weighed on home sales this year. I'm Alex Vega.
12: Apple announcing an increase in prices for Macs and iPads, citing a memory chip shortage brought on by artificial intelligence. The Cupertino, California-based company calling the demand spike an unprecedented challenge for the consumer electronics industry. Analysts expect iPhone prices to rise later this year. News at townhall.com. There's been a major discovery in Paris.
24: A 44-page manuscript notebook written by composer Wolfgang Amadeus Mozart in 1778 has been found in France's National Library. The notebook consists of 7 pieces for harp and flute and were originally written for a young harpist. The manuscript will remain in the care of the French National Library, which hosts the 3rd largest collection of autographed musical manuscripts by Mozart after Salzburg and Berlin. Keith Peters reporting.
12: Archaeologists discovering a huge Viking Age textile production site in Denmark. It dates back more than 1,000 years and underlines the sophistication of Viking society. Experts from the Mosgaard Museum say the more than 1 million square foot site featuring an area for processing flax, as well as more than 80 pit houses. More on these stories at townhall.com.
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16: Here's the latest weather forecast on News Talk 1250 KBRF. A few clouds tonight around 55 and warming back up to the mid to upper 70s under partly cloudy conditions for tomorrow. 30% chance for overnight showers Friday night. Other than that, around 60. Then we warm up for the weekend, low to mid 80s on Saturday. Pretty good chance for showers and thundershowers Saturday overnight. Back down to the mid to upper 60s. And Sunday calls for hot weather, upper 80s to 90. There's the latest weather forecast on News Talk 1250 KBRF.
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0: Welcome back to the Ramsey Show in the Fair Winds Credit Union studio. I'm Dave Ramsey, your host. Thank you for joining us. Dr. John Deloney, Ramsey personality, number one best-selling author, is my co-host today. Derek's in Chicago. Hi, Derek. How are you?
1: Hi, Dave. How you doing?
0: Better than I deserve. How can we help?
1: Yeah, so I'm an engineer and my wife is a veterinarian. We recently became debt-free by paying off over $120,000 in student loans in the last 11 months.
0: Way to go!
1: Yeah, thank you. Thank you. So we have aspirations of starting a veterinary clinic in the next 1 to 3 years.
0: Cool.
1: And would love to just get your advice on what we should be doing now to prepare for starting this business.

0: And I run into that inside Ramsey all the time with something we're doing that's new and different that we've never done before. It's harder than we thought. It's going to cost more than we thought. And it turns out we're not smart enough to beat that. We got to go do it anyway. So what I would do in your situation is I would first admit that what you think this is going to look like when you actually open the clinic is wrong. But we're going to try anyway. Okay, but be ready for some ideas you have about this and your wife has about how this is going to feel, how it's going to look, the way the wallpaper is going to be in the waiting room or whatever is going to be different than she has it in her emotions. So be prepared for your dream to be reformed and pruned as you go along.
1: It's almost like young people leave their parents' house and they think they should buy a house the exact same size as their parents left. You know what I mean?
0: Yeah.
1: Mm-hmm. It's like, hey, you actually got to buy a 900 square foot starter house and over time grow into this amazing thing that you want.
0: So what I'd do with that in mind is I would lay down what I think my square footage is that I need, what the location's going to look like, and I would start talking about what the rent is going to look like to open the practice. Then I would start talking about the equipment, and I have a strong recommendation that you buy slightly used equipment from the last veterinarian that didn't do a good job and went broke because they didn't do what we're talking about doing, okay? Because 100% of the equipment she's going to use, and the equipment I'm using to speak into called a microphone right now, is obsolete in 18 months after you buy it.
2: Yeah.
0: An 18-month-old technology item is a doorstop. There are no 30-year-old x-ray machines except in third-world countries.
2: Okay.
0: You follow me? So the x-ray machine, the MRI machine, the thing she thinks that's going to save puppies' lives or whatever it is, and some salesman with equipment is going to get you so far off kilter on what you've spent that you will never ROI. So the rule we use on equipment purchases around here is minimal functional. What's the least that will get the job done? And then we might go two notches above that. We don't want the best and brightest. We don't want the shiniest unless it's just $2 or something. But most of the best and brightest in your world is $200,000, and you're trying to save the life of a cat. No.
2: Right.
0: Okay? No. And so you just got to be wise about your equipment purchases and then look at your staffing. And so what's it going to take us, and how long is it going to take us to get some business built up, get some new clients and so forth? Those are your costs. Are the number of days that you burn money until you make money, that's cost one. Your setup is cost two. Your rent is cost three. Your staff is cost four. And you lay those things down, and then that's going to tell you how much you need to save. But I think you could probably get it. I'm just wild guess. I'm not a veterinarian. I love veterinarians, and we do a lot of work with them. A bunch of them are being coached in entree leadership. But my guess is if you went minimal functional, you could do a whole lot for $150,000 to get this thing off the ground.
2: Yeah, that seems pretty consistent with what I've seen. Can I ask you a question about how to save for this? Because we're kind of investing in our Roth IRAs and doing some investing through our work. But should we stop our investing in Roth IRAs and just kind of pile cash in like a high yield savings?
0: If it's the only way you can get there in 3 years, but I think you might be able to do both.
2: Okay.
0: Based on the fact that you paid off 120 in 11 months while putting nothing in retirement, we need 150, but we got 3 years, not 11 months.
2: Okay.
0: So, you know, you probably can do both. If you want to tighten the timeline up and say, I want to be ready in 1 year and I want to save $150,000 and you want to push pause to get the business open and pay cash for it in 1 year, that's fine. I would not do that for 3 years.
2: Okay.
0: I would not do zero investing for 3 years while I save for this, but I would for one.
2: Yeah. Okay. There's a high likelihood that with the start of this clinic, there would also be a move. And so another part of that equation is potentially, you know, saving up to buy a house wherever we move or things like that.
0: You own a house now?
2: There's a lot of different.

0: No, we rent currently.
1: Okay. Well, then decide which is which.
0: Right.
1: We want to move and buy a house, or we want to move and start a clinic. You might not be able to do both. You might have to choose for now. You might buy the house out of the money you make on the clinic.
2: But beware of creep, of scope.
1: Yeah, scope creep.
2: Because, man, the next logical is, well, what if we just built our own? And what if we just bought our own place? And that might ROI. We'll put a business on the back of it, and that will also help pay for it. And there's a new AI machine that says they can do laser MRIs through, you get what I'm saying? Like, it's so easy to sit down and all this thing becomes a $1 million project without even sneezing.
1: Yeah, it's real easy. Yeah. Just start it as raw and make it make money. And when it makes money, grow the business and grow the equipment list with the money you make, not with anything else. What does she make now as a veterinarian?
0: She's only 1 year in, and so she makes 115.
1: Okay. Yeah. I mean, if she's got a 2-year-old practice and is successful, she'll make 200.
0: Okay. Yeah, we have aspirations to start this one practice and grow it into a healthy business, and then start to duplicate that over a region that we want to live in. And so we have high hopes and dreams for this, but the first thing is get the home office straight.
1: Yeah. Yeah. Yeah. I if I'm you, I'm probably going to go whole hog on this and say I'm going to take one more year off of investing. I'm going to save enough. I'm going to move, and I'm going to rent, and I'm going to open the clinic and get the clinic profitable, and then I'm going to talk about buying, and then I'm going to grow the clinic and grow the clinic and grow the clinic, and she'll be making $250,000 pretty quick in that world, and it'll be worth the investment, and it's a great field she's in. It's a great field.
2: Just start small.
1: Yeah, not only do we love animals around Ramsey, but you know, it's just, you guys just have the ability to make a lot of money, and veterinarians, all of them I work with, they're just really smart.
2: Yeah, they're smart and they're great people.
1: Yeah. I just don't run into any of them. They're jerks.

0: 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And listen, you only get certain windows of time to make this decision. If you miss it, you could be stuck with the wrong plan for an entire year. But here's the good news. Chapter's services are completely free to you. So don't settle for limited options or guess your way through this. Just dial #250 and say Medicare. That's #250 and say Medicare.
1: Hey, what's up, guys? It's Jade. 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
3: 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Hi, Dave. How are you?
4: Hi, Dave and John. I hope you all are well.
0: We are. How can we help?
4: I have a question in reference to long-term care. I'm currently 62, and I started working with a fiduciary earlier this year to assist me with some of my investing and increasing my investing. But one of the products that she talked about, or one of the investing opportunities, so to speak, that she talked about at my age was a long-term care annuity that would guarantee a certain income during up to 7 years of time if I was ever unable to work. My plan is to retire when I'm 70, so I've got 8 years to retirement planned anyway.
0: What's the size of your nest egg?
4: Well, right now I have approximately $375,000 in a traditional IRA outside of my 401k. I have about $80,000 in my 401k because I did an in-service rollover into the IRA outside of my 401k. Then I back up to $80,000 in my 401k. I've got $80,000 in a high-yield savings account, and I've got $70,000 in my checking account.
0: Okay.
4: So somewhere around $500,000 or $600,000 total.
0: Gotcha. Okay. Good for you. Well,
4: so I'm hoping, and I just started investing in my 401k and stuff probably about 14, 15 years ago. Yes, I'm 62.
0: Okay.
4: And
0: the average nursing home stay is two and a half years.
4: Oh, okay.
0: And the average cost is $100,000 a year.
4: Okay.
0: So your exposure is $200,000 to $300,000.
4: Okay.
0: Are you married?
4: So that's not. No, I'm single. Don't own a home. I stay with my parents to help take care of them because they're both 85 and don't get around too well. So I stay with them. And my only other expense really is just my daily expenses. Plus, I rent an office for work outside of my home, and that costs me about $500 a month. So really, I don't have many expenses.
0: So if you leave the $600 alone and it's invested in at market rates, and let's say it doesn't even do as good as market rates and it only makes 10%, it will double in 7 years. At 69, you would have 1.2.
4: Okay, great.
0: That's without adding anything to it.
4: 16%.
0: And so I'm going to self-insure through my nursing home needs. If you want to buy a nursing home policy, you can. They generally only cover about 2 years. No, I would never combine them with an investment or with an annuity under any circumstances. 100% of the time, that's a bad product. I don't like your investment advisor.
4: Right. Okay, that's what I thought, and I appreciate that. One thing about the investment, I currently put 16% plus my $11,200 that I can put in until I'm 63 for catch-up contributions.
0: Right.
4: So I'm hoping that I'm going to actually be over that 1.2, hopefully.
0: Yeah, you will be because you're adding to it. I'm talking about just doubling what you've got without adding anything to it. But,
4: okay,
0: yeah, you'll
4: be
0: way over that. You should be, 1.6 or so.
4: Oh, good, good. So I'm pretty well covered for my retirement age. Yeah,
0: assuming you're not putting this in something other than mutual funds. If you're putting in good growth stock mutual funds and you're averaging market rates of return is what I'm going with. Now, I don't know what this advisor, this supposed fiduciary that sells insurance crap that you've got here. I'm worried about that. But
5: walk me through your disdain for annuities.
0: Okay, it comes from two sources, okay? Number one, there's two types of annuities. There's a fixed annuity, which is not what he's talking about. A fixed annuity is simply a savings account with a life insurance company that has really bad terms.
5: Right.
0: Never, under any circumstances, do that. Run. The variable annuity is fine. A variable annuity is a mutual fund inside of an annuity.
5: Okay.
0: Okay? So it's going to grow without taxes on it until you cash it out, just like a 401k traditional. Okay? It's a tax-deferred growth in an annuity. That's what it gives you. It gives you tax-deferred growth. They also have a couple other features. You can name a beneficiary, so it goes outside of probate. It's nice that way. And some of them will give – most of them these days will give guaranteed minimums on the rate of return and a guaranteed return of principal if the market goes down, most of which, if you leave it alone the 7 years that they require, 99% of the times in the stock market's history, you would have gotten that anyway. So it's a false guarantee, but it's real. It's a real guarantee. It's not needed. If you just left it alone, you'd be fine. Same thing. So you're paying an annuity fee as a commission, and you're paying the mutual fund fees, not just the mutual fund fees. Gotcha. So if you just bought mutual funds, you wouldn't have the fee. And so they're okay, the variable annuity is, because you're in good mutual funds, and you've got a couple of other little features that are nice. They're not the end of the world. But unless you have your house paid off, everything paid off, and you're scared to death of risk, and this is all after retirement investing, and it's only an annuity, it's not tied to long-term care, it's not tied to other crap, which his was, then it's okay.
5: What's the business move for somebody to try to sell you an annuity attached to?
0: They make more money. The bundling, it just becomes the math is horrendous.
5: Gotcha.
0: If you bought the two things separately, you'd come out light years better.
5: Gotcha.
0: The insurance company, the only thing that insurance companies bundle together that end up being to your favor is homeowners and car.
5: Right, home and auto, yeah.
0: Yeah. But if they bundle savings inside of an insurance policy, like whole life and universal, it 100% sucks. Anytime they start putting stuff together, it's for their benefit, not yours.
5: Gotcha.
0: Run. Okay? Run away. Mm. Then, the second thing is, the only way you can sell a mutual fund if you're a life insurance agent, you're not licensed to sell securities, is you can sell a variable annuity.
5: Mm.
0: Because it's got mutual funds inside of it, but you're life insurance licensed.
5: Gotcha.
0: But and so, most of the time when I hear someone pitching that my financial advisor wants me to get a variable annuity, it's almost always a life insurance agent, not a financial advisor.
5: Gotcha.
0: And they call themselves, we're fiduciaries.
5: Yeah, yeah.
0: We're financial advisors. Yeah. No, you're not. You're a freaking life insurance agent.
5: Yeah.
0: It's all you are. You just don't have a securities license. This is the only way you can sell a semi-decent product. And so instead of going to get a securities license being a real financial advisor, you're just over there with the whale with Pacific Life.
5: Gotcha.
0: You know, you got a little splash going, right? And there we go. And it's just bull crap. It's just bull, you know, New York Life, Prudential, Pacific Life. These are all whole life insurance companies that sell variable annuities and call themselves fiduciaries. They're not fiduciaries. They're life insurance agents.
5: Hmm.
0: And they're old whole life agents is what they are. They used to sell cash value, and some of them have gone to indexed universal or indexed annuities or bull crap. Just go buy an index fund or sit down with a real advisor like a SmartVestor Pro, and they'll sit down and show you, and you don't have the fees.
5: Yeah.
0: You only got half the fees that you would have had otherwise. You have fees, but not anywhere near as high, and they're not going to sell you crap like trying to bundle your long-term care insurance for nursing home with your investments. Can you think of a possible reason that that's even logical? It's not. I mean, this is like Sesame Street. None of these things is like the other, you know? So that's my disdain for it, is it comes from knowing how the business works inside the dugout, how baseball works inside the dugout, and it pisses me off. But the actual product itself, the variable annuity as a standalone, I am not against them in most circumstances. I'm against how they come up and who sells them most of the time.

0: Hey guys, it's Rachel Cruz. When you get married or have kids, your money decisions aren't just about you anymore. And that's why Winston and I have term life insurance through Zander Insurance. 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
1: With SRN News, I'm John Scott. The U.S. government dispatching a disaster response team to Venezuela after deadly earthquakes, while also providing $150 million to relief groups working there. The death toll now at 188, which is expected to rise. A top official at the National Park Service says a liner along the bottom of the Lincoln Memorial reflecting pool was cut with a sharp knife or razor this month, causing damage to the foam sealant installed as part of a $16 million rehabilitation project. In consumer news, Apple announcing an increase in prices for Macs and iPads, citing a memory chip shortage brought on by the artificial intelligence boom. The Cupertino, California-based company called the demand spike an unprecedented challenge for the consumer electronics industry. Analysts expect iPhone prices to rise later this year also. This is SRN News.
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4: Here's the latest weather forecast on News Talk 1250 KBRF. A few clouds tonight around 55 and warming back up to the mid to upper 70s under partly cloudy conditions for tomorrow. 30% chance for overnight showers Friday night. Other than that, around 60. Then we warm up for the weekend. Low to mid 80s on Saturday. Pretty good chance for showers and thundershowers Saturday overnight. Back down to the mid to upper 60s. And Sunday calls for hot weather, upper 80s to 90. There's the latest weather forecast on News Talk 1250 KBRF.
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6: Weather can shift quickly and sometimes become dangerous. Listen for the latest weather forecast and the latest reports from the Weather Spotter Network. 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
7: This is your I-94 ramp cone zone update. The 210 I-94 ramp is closed. The interchange ramps will be closed to all travelers during construction, and traffic to and from Highway 210 in Fergus Falls will be detoured to the County Road 1/Tower Road. Highway 210 will remain open for travelers during construction. Traffic will shift to one side of the bridge and will be reduced to one lane in each direction. For construction updates, visit the Fergus Falls Chamber at fergusfalls.com and click on the Cone Zone. 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Laundry piling up while the roads are torn up? 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
10: Hugh is with us in Wichita, Kansas. Hi, Hugh. How are you?
11: Dave, I'm just about as fine as frogs here. How are you doing today?
10: Just the same, sir. How can we help?
11: Yes, sir. So I was listening to the show a while back and heard Dr. DeLone talking about some of the research he's been doing on married couples and everything, and how they tend to do a little bit better, be a little bit more wealthy. And that got me thinking. I lost my wife in December.
10: Oh my gosh.
12: And hey, I'm sorry.
11: Yes, sir.
10: How long were you married?
11: And 20 years.
12: What was her name?
11: We were married. So
12: what was her name, brother?
11: I just was Summer.
12: She's just pretty awesome.
11: She was great. She was the best.
12: Mm-hmm.
11: So
12: sorry, man.
11: No, I appreciate it. But, you know, I'm not looking to go out and do anything, but I was just kind of curious, you know, what, for somebody in my situation, what's that kind of mean? I mean, am I kind of just stuck where I'm at or what? So anyway, I just was kind of curious.
10: Did you lose the marriage advantage when you lost her? Is that what you're asking?
11: Yeah, I guess that's the question.
10: So how old are you?
11: I'm 46.
10: Okay. And how are you doing financially and in your career and health-wise?
11: My health is fine. Financially, I'm finishing up baby step two, getting ready to start on three.
10: Mm-hmm.
11: And career-wise, I'm doing pretty good.
10: Okay.
11: So.
10: All right.
12: I can tell you, brother, if I was to look back and have lost my wife of 24 years in December, I don't know that I would still know what day it is.
11: You
12: know what I mean?
11: It definitely sucks. You know, we've got four kids.
12: Yeah.
11: And honestly, if it wasn't for them, I don't know where I'd be at.
10: Sure. How old are they?
11: I have one that's 19, one that's 17, one that's 15. And then one that's 12, and our 12-year-old is special needs.
12: Yeah. This is going to sound strange, but my guess is in 18 months and 24 months is when you'll start to not see the pain won't just go away or anything like that, no matter what nonsense people tell you. But you're still in the thick of the black fog of grief
10: right now.
12: And you're such a good man, and you got four kids. Like, you don't have an option other than to get up and to plow through the next day. What I want to challenge you on is spending as little time right now on big existential, what does it all mean questions, because that's like being in the dark, lost in a forest, and thinking about what's the meaning of life. Like, what we need to do is get back to the road. You get what I'm saying?
11: Mm-hmm.
10: Yeah.
12: And so the marriage advantage right now is you have four amazing kids that have a picture of this amazing woman named Summer, and y'all built something together. Y'all have got this legacy that's going to outlast both of you. And anything beyond honoring her and getting up the next day and doing the next right thing for us a long time. That's where you need to spend your energy. Does that make sense?
10: So,
11: yes, sir. Yeah.
10: The marriage advantage is a series of averages over a large set of data.
12: Over a long period of time.
10: Over a long period of time. And so if you're not married today because you lost your wife 6 months ago, you are not at a distinct disadvantage, okay? But the marriage advantage mm-hmm. points out that over the scope of life, those that are married over a 40-year, 50-year period of time live longer, report better life satisfaction and happiness. They report higher levels of wealth, way higher levels of wealth, over a long period of time. That's the marriage advantage. And there's a whole set of data and a whole set of research, a bunch of research projects that back all of that up. But also there's a piece of data that says this. If you are 19 years old and your parents got divorced and you marry someone whose parents got divorced, you are much higher likelihood statistically to get divorced than two 19-year-olds whose parents stayed together if you get married, right? But that doesn't mean that just because you're both of your parents got divorced that 100% of the time you're going to be the same statistic.
12: It's not deterministic. It's correlative. It's not causal, right?
10: Exactly. It doesn't cause that to happen. And so, so what behaviors are, what do you have to solve for in that? Well, you solve for the things that some are brought to the table.
12: Right.
10: And you keep living your life that way. And then you've still got that portion of the marriage advantage. Plus, you don't really have a choice. You're here.
12: Yeah.
10: And so you've got to, you're solving for, I'm not going to be the average.
12: Right.
10: I'm going to be the one that beats the average and causes the average to come up. And that's what those two 19-year-olds with divorced parents prove.
12: We're going to have to do different things.
10: The statistics are, if you've known each other for 3 weeks and you get married, 90% of those marriages don't last. Okay. But you do meet people that were married, that knew each other 3 weeks and were married for 40 years.
12: And they got up every day and decided, yeah.
10: And they just, so they beat the odds, so to speak.
12: The main, if you distill all the way down the marriage advantage, two people doing a thing over time together, us two ride or die, gives you margin. It gives you the ability that when one of you can only carry 20%, the other person's carrying 80. It is two people pulling in the same direction. And that's what you did for 20 years.
10: And that's what you've, that's what the hole in your life is.
12: That's exactly right.
10: That's what you miss.
12: Right.
10: But that doesn't mean you're, quote, deterministically doomed.
12: Right.
10: At all. Not even close. That's the point of this. Yeah. So.
12: Dude, we're sorry for your loss, brother.
10: Yeah, very sorry. Very sorry. You're gonna make it and you're not gonna miss out on the marriage advantage. You've already had the advantage.
12: But again, spend the least amount of time thinking about those big
10: that
12: picture
10: kind
12: things.
10: Of stuff, yeah.
12: Honor your wife, write her a letter every day, get up and do the next right thing for your kids. You're a good, good man.
10: Anna's in Los Angeles. Hi Anna, how are you?
13: Hi, I'm great. Good day, Dave.
10: Hey, what's up?
13: Yes, just a little background. I'm from Silicon Valley and work in a healthcare industry. I'm 54 years old, plan to retire in 2 years, married. I have two kids that just graduated from college. And my question is it a smart idea to buy short-term rental for tax purposes? Just because this year our combined salaries will be around $750,000. And
10: the only short-term rentals that create a tax advantage are those that lose money.
13: Okay.
10: So your depreciation on the property, your depreciation schedule is larger than your income, which it would not be on a short-term rental.
13: The bonus depreciation and the cost segregation won't help at all.
10: No, if you actually lose money, then you save money. But if you want to do that, just give it to a charity. It's the same write-off.
13: Okay.
10: Don't lose money to save on taxes. If somebody's telling you to do that, get away from them. They're dumb. No, and short-term rentals are a nightmare, Anna. I mean, you're talking about buying Airbnbs to save on taxes while you're making all this money because you're smart people. And now you just turned yourself into a hotel maid because every time somebody screws up the sheets over there at your Airbnb, you're over there changing the sheets.
12: Yeah, find something that
10: gross.
12: You and your spouse really believe in and donate to that.
10: Yeah, much easier. Don't go losing money and turn yourself into a hotel maid when you're making $1 million a year just to call, just to say, you know, I'm in the short-term rental business. Oh, God. Gross.
12: Yeah, there's
10: talk about high maintenance, pain in the butt to operate. Airbnb, I mean, it's like running a Motel 6. Can you imagine?
14: Leave the light on?
12: No.
10: Yeah.
12: Lights off.
10: Killing me, Tom.
12: Lights off.
10: Tom Baudet. You remember him?
12: Oh, wow. Yeah.
10: Leave the light on. We'll leave the light on for you. Yeah.
12: That's because we don't know how to turn it off.
10: We have a lockbox on the front door. We'll leave the light on for you.

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3: 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Listen, I need everyone to put your phones down. Yes, put it down. You're going to live. 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

0: Our scripture of the day, Proverbs 25:21. If your enemy is hungry, give him food to eat. If he is thirsty, give him water to drink. Ben Franklin said, love your enemies, for they tell us your fault, for they tell you your faults. I've never heard that one. That's good. Maria's in Atlanta. Hi, Maria. How are you?
1: Hi, Dave. This is Maria. How are you doing?
0: Better than I deserve. What's up?
1: Okay, so I read your book, and I'm planning to save $1,000 in 401k, and I've already included it in my budget. And I also need to take about $262 taken out of my paycheck every month for medical and all that stuff, because I'm a civil engineer, and I recently graduated with my master's in engineering. And I'm also planning to live rice and beans. And then I have an electric car. So, you know, my charging is going to be budgeted to like $40 per month. If I can't make that, then I'm going to have to take the bus.
0: How can we help you, hon?
2: Yeah. What's going on?
1: Okay. My situation is that I'm a civil engineer, and I recently graduated with my master's degree, but I've been fired at 9 different civil engineering jobs since I graduated with my BS and back in 2017.
2: Why do you keep getting laid off? What's happening?
1: I have this, I was immature, you know. Over time, I realized that it's like corporate. So corporate is very strict, stringent, like kind of like military style, because I work in like different projects, government projects and all that stuff. And they want you to stay calm under pressure. And I wasn't able to do that at the 9 different jobs. So that's why I got laid off or like let go, fired.
2: So have you done the work on emotional regulation? Because it sounds, I mean, it sounds like if you went and got a degree as a nurse, and every time you saw blood or had to put a needle in somebody's arm, you passed out. That's a critical part of that job, right?
0: So a critical part of your job is staying calm and regulated.
2: Right. So if you, it may be that you've reached a point where you say, I either can't make the leap to do this thing, or I don't have it in me to go put in the work to go learn these skills of emotional regulation so that I can do this job.
0: Have you sought some professional help, like a therapist, to help you?
1: Yes, I've gotten therapy help, and I've also joined the union at my last job and realized that, you know, it's the corporate system, and within that corporate system, you have to basically make it through in order to make it through the corporate world.
2: Yeah, but corporate is just like this amorphous word. Just don't use that word anymore. Think of it this way. If I agree to do a job for a company and I shake hands with them and they say, we'll give you this amount of money for this job, A, they have to believe I can do the job, both in temperament and in skill. And in social ability, like I'm a person that other people can work with. And then I got to show up every day and do that job. It's not about corporate. It's not about strike. Every job on planet Earth, whether you're a lawn person or you're working for a company with 10,000 employees, is going to say, here's the job. And there's a social component. Here's how we do this job here. And then I get to choose as the employee whether I do that or I've got to go get some additional training so that I can meet these needs.
1: Mm-hmm.
2: You get what I'm saying? It's not this this thing called corporate out there. It's when I sign up to do any job anywhere at any time, I'm signing up for a particular culture, a particular vision, a particular set of values, and a particular job skill.
0: Yeah. How long did you see a therapist?
1: I started seeing a therapist back in 2023,
2: okay.
1: Right after COVID. And because I was unemployed for about a year and a half during COVID, so it's not a problem for me to get another job. Mm-hmm. The issue is me keeping a job.
0: Yeah, that's what we're talking about.
1: Because I don't have those soft skills.
0: Yeah, how long did you meet with the therapist from 23 to what now?
1: to know.
0: And how often do you meet with him?
1: I meet with him weekly.
0: Okay. Is he explaining for you how to maintain your composure and your calm in the middle of working on an engineering project with other people?
1: I didn't realize that up until now, because I also saw, you know, different therapists because I couldn't afford it. Mm-hmm. So I kept switching therapists.
2: So I want you to sit down with your therapist after you've been seeing the same person for a couple of years. I want you to say these words. I would like to run some scenarios, do some role playing in here so that I can practice. And a good therapist will walk alongside you, set you up in situations, and then we'll practice whatever we got to practice for these social interactions so that you can improve a skill set. Just going in therapy and talking about it over and over and over again isn't going to help you. At this point, we need some real skills that we can practice in the real world. And so continue putting that work in.
0: Yeah, there's an old book that came out years ago called EQ. And the author makes the point in the book that that's called emotional quotient, that the ability to manage your emotions and manage and interact with relationships positively is a higher indicator of success than IQ, than intelligence.
2: Yeah.
0: So the ability to play well with others is a bigger deal, but your ability to do that, he measured on EQ. And so if your EQ is low and your IQ is high, you're very smart, but you're horrible with relationships and regulating, managing to keep your emotions under control and pressure, then you're going to struggle in any career.
2: Correct.
0: There's not a career that keeps you from doing that.
2: Even being 17 years old, working the lunch rush at Burger King, it got overwhelming, right? And everybody has to keep their cool. So any job anywhere is going to have those inflection stress points.
0: Yeah, and so working on your EQ makes you maintain your employment, which gives you the income then to start talking about, you know, getting the electric car charged, getting your budget going, getting your 401k going, getting your emergency fund in place and all of those things. But, you know, getting and keeping a job is dependent upon you managing your behavior differently than you have in the last 9 jobs.
2: Right. And it sounds like you're putting the work in, but let's get real tactical now and start practicing.
0: Ask your doc.
2: Social exchanges.
0: Hey, Doc, I want to play pretend how this is going to feel.
2: Right.
0: And then see if he can get you to lose your cool.
2: Yeah. And then walk with you through
0: regaining. If you can lose your cool in the therapist's office, then you can learn how to not lose your cool.
2: That's right. Yeah.
0: And get back in control. That's a good suggestion. Very good. Yeah, there is a, and that's why, you know, at the core of that is why getting a degree, getting a 4-year degree as a promise of success is a lie.
2: Correct.
0: Because if your EQ sucks and you got a 4-year degree and you graduated thank you laude or magna cum laude, either one, you're still going to suck at your job.
2: That's right.
0: You're not going to be able to pull it off because you always have to do this with people.
2: A lesson somebody taught me of all places, a casting agent back when I was 21 years old in Los Angeles told me this wisdom, and it stuck with me when I was 21 years old. They said, there's about 10 people in this town. This is back when Hollywood was buzzing in the late 90s. There's about 10 people in this town that can run roughshod over everybody and kind of get away with it because they're super mega ultra stars. He said, but most casting decisions are made on this question. Do I want to spend the next 3 months with that person? Do I want to spend the next 2 months with that person all day, having dinner with them, waking up in the morning in the makeup trailer? And most decisions are made, because there's a lot of talented people, most decisions are made, is this a good person I want to be around?
0: Yeah.
2: And that stuck with me. Like,
0: do you play well with others?
2: Be a good person to hang around.
0: Yeah. That puts this hour of the Ramsey Show in the books. We'll be back with you before you know it. In the meantime, remember, there's ultimately only one way to financial peace, and that's to walk daily with the Prince of Peace, Christ Jesus.

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2: News this hour from Town Hall. I'm John Scott. Secretary of State Marco Rubio says the State Department and Pentagon will work together to provide humanitarian aid to the people affected by dual earthquakes in Venezuela.
3: We've already stood up our disaster response teams at the Department of State and our humanitarian efforts. It's something we did very well in Jamaica after that storm, and it's something we're really prepared to do now. So I've already spoken to Secretary Hegseth. The Department of War is going to have to play a big logistical role here because they have the ability to land in challenging places.
2: The debt toll at 188, which is expected to rise. Florida Governor Ron DeSantis says alligator Alcatraz closing.
4: The quickly built tent detention center built in the Florida swamps processed about 21,000 people. Federal officials say they no longer need the extra capacity because they now have more permanent facilities.
5: So, but it served its purpose for the time. You know, now that they have resources, it is the federal government's responsibility to be able to process these folks, right? We stepped up because there was a gap.
4: Immigration advocates criticized the center for unsafe and inhumane conditions. Detainees reported issues like poor access to lawyers, unsanitary conditions, and insect infestations. I'm Lisa Dwyer.
2: A top official at the National Park Service says a liner along the bottom of the Lincoln Memorial reflecting pool was cut with a sharp knife or razor this month, causing damage to the foam sealant installed as part of the $16 million rehabilitation project. The Supreme Court has struck down a Hawaii law requiring people to get permission to carry guns into places such as stores and hotels. That decision is the High Court's latest ruling backing Second Amendment rights. President Trump's administration opposed the law. More on these stories from townhall.com.
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